0: Everybody in third place. I mean, it's just us and China.
1: I'm saying he did speak a little about that with President Xi, but not much, saying it really wasn't a topic of conversation. I'm Wayne Cabot, ABC News.
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3: 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We're going to be back again on Monday, and I'll be talking with Steve Robinson from the Main Wire. 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
4: Now, your AccuWeather forecast.
5: Tonight, overcast, breezy, periods of rain. Watch out for some pounding on the streets. Flooding in some of the poor drainage areas. Low tonight, 52. Winds northeast, 8 to 16 miles per hour. Rain and breezy for tomorrow, and the high 55. Clouds, a bit of morning rain, followed by a passing afternoon shower on Tuesday. High Tuesday at 63. I'm AccuWeather Steve Williams on Southern Maine's official weather station. 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
6: Evening, Grace America. I'm Hugh Hewitt. As promised from the beginning of the show forward, Arthur Brooks of Harvard Business School joins me to talk about this brand new book, The Meaning of Your Life. The Meaning of Your Life just came out today. You can order it at Amazon. You can get it at your bookstore. It's probably in, like all of Arthur's books, every airport kiosk that you walk by. But I got to start, Arthur. I was talking with Bishop Barron at the top of the show. Who's your friend? He told me you're your friend. And I asked him, since I know he speaks German, did he know the word Unheimlich? And he did, and it meant dread. Something's not right at home. I'm never going to forget that word. What a horrible way to describe the culture. But you're right.
7: Yeah. No, that's right, Hugh. Great to see you. I miss seeing you in person. And sometimes I see you at your alma mater, Harvard, where I teach, as a matter of fact. But the trouble that I had when I came back to academia 7 years ago in 2019 was I had this Unheimlich feeling, which in German means a sense of, well, something's not right. Now, I am a lifelong academic. By that, I mean, I grew up on a college campus. My dad was a college professor. His dad was a college professor. It's what we do in my family. And it was always happier than ordinary life. It just was. People fall in love. People have friends. It's like when you were at Harvard, it's what you were doing, man. And crazy ideas, scary ideas. That's the thrill of it. But when I came back after being away, I was the president of the American Enterprise Institute for 11 years until 2019. So I had been gone since 2008, and it was like a plague had gone through my village. I found that depression had tripled, anxiety had doubled. I found cancel culture, sadness, anxiety, all kinds of crazy activism. And people will say, it's like something's wrong with these universities. No, something's wrong with our culture that made it impossible for people actually to feel normal. And so I started a big study, because this is what I'm put on earth to do, Hugh. I'm a behavioral scientist. I started looking for the source of the misery.
6: I just spent the weekend with my 4 grandkids who live 4 hours south of here, and I have 4 other ones. All right, so I've got 8 total. And the book scares me to death because I think I'm a Roman Catholic from birth and a pretty good practicing Catholic, not great, but good enough. I understand the Baltimore Catechism lesson first. Why are we on earth to know, love, and serve God? I got the meaning part down early, but I'm afraid that the culture will deny that. And my kids go to church, but I'm afraid that the culture will be at war with them believing in service and in purpose and in meaning. And I think the culture is winning. And your book is kind of, it's a good fight back book, but you do admit we're in a bad shape right now.
7: We are in bad shape right now. And of course, I'm an American, so I'm optimistic that we will figure this out. We always have figured out these existential problems. And I think we will again, but I don't want to lose another generation of people to this crisis. Now, that you put your finger on it, by the way, Hugh. When I started doing interviews of young people who are depressed and anxious, on campuses and off campuses, they said the same thing. My life feels meaningless. I was like, what do we have? Some sort of philosophical problem? The answer is yes.

0: is, okay, what are people, what do they need? What are they looking for? Why is it hard? And now what do they have to do? And this is a 6-part plan for finding the meaning of life in 6 months. It's the graduation gift for the aimless young person, the struggling young person in your life.
1: I'm gonna jump around a lot. It's a fabulous read, by the way. All of Arthur's books are. So I'm not going to go in the 6-part order that people really ought to experience because it makes so much sense and unfolds. I want to jump around to some things people might know to get them hooked in. First, I did not know that Arthur Schopenhauer invented the meaning of life and that he was a cranky, weird guy who didn't believe in the meaning of life, but
0: He literally created a theory called the theory of rational pessimism. Always expect the worst is the whole thing. He was on non-speaking terms with his family. It's just awful, his life. And he said, you know, he created the phrase meaning of life. He was the first one who actually said it and said it doesn't exist. He said it's a farce is the whole thing. But as you correctly point out, this guy, he had one thing in his life. He played music. He played the flute. He used to play the flute every afternoon and look up to heaven and say, ah, meaning. In other words, he found that beauty was a true source of meaning to him. Even the guys who say there is no meaning in life believe there is meaning in life.
1: I love, we're going to come back with Rossini, by the way, because you mentioned that he loved Rossini. We'll come back with that. But I want to start with the question I asked of Bishop Barron. How do you get people, you know, the key to this is you got to believe in God. And you got to serve God and people. That's it. The short version on Amazon said, what a wonderful book explaining you got to believe in God and you have to serve God to be at one with him and to be happy. But how do you get people to believe in God, Arthur? And they can't walk the Campostella, whatever you walked, you know, that long the way. They can't go to North Dakota to do what Teddy Roosevelt did. They can't go see the Dalai Lama. How do you get them to, you know, the kid that comes to your office at HBS to believe in God? That's kind of old school.
0: Yeah, it's pretty old school, but really what it is about loving. And so loving another person is a way to open the aperture to the divine, seeking beauty, understanding that suffering is not your enemy. All of these things, what they do is they crack the door, Hugh, a little bit, and this is one of the reasons I talk about the things that I do. Asking big philosophical question cracks the door. What keeps it shut is this assumption that I know everything already and then frittering away all of your time literally in the wrong side of your brain, which is what people are doing when they check their telephones 205 times a day. And so that's really where I start the whole book is not go to church and believe. It's actually fight back against what's actually chaining you to the pole down there. That's not what you want because you know you're miserable.
1: In the next segment, we're going to talk about hemispheric lateralization, my new favorite words of the week. I'm going to use that in a conversation. You know, let's talk a little bit about hemispheric lateralization. People are going to be impressed. But when you take 2 walks a day, that's accessible.
0: Yeah.
1: So tell people about that. Yeah. That's something people can start doing today.
0: Yeah, exactly right. And so people often ask, what's the first thing I should do in the morning? Number one is what you shouldn't do, which is picking up your phone. Why? Because you neurocognitively program yourself to be sitting, what we're going to talk about in the next segment, in the wrong part of your brain. What you should do is leave your phone plugged in a closet some other place in the house and go for a walk, ideally as the sun comes up. And I promise you, that is a transcendent experience. That is as old as the hills. In Sanskrit, that's called the Brahma Muhurta, the creator's time. That's been going on for 6,000 years in India. People find it has mystical properties. And I promise you, the neuroscience research bears that out. That's the first thing to do. Go for a walk.
1: Do you listen to podcasts when you walk, Arthur Brooks?
0: I sometimes do, but I ordinarily like not to because I want to be fully present simply because when you're distracting yourself from the business at hand of being alive, you're missing the meaning experience and you're sending your brain into activity about analysis, about engineering, about solving problems as opposed to the experience of being here now.
1: Okay. I'm pretty addicted to podcasts because it's the news business and I got to keep up. Let me ask you go for the walk and you're not plugged in. Are you looking in the far distance? Are you studying people? How are you engaging it's your right brain you're engaging, right?
0: Right. That's it. Right. The right hemisphere of your brain is what you're engaging because that's the side of your brain that you need for mystery and meaning and for mind wandering. That's why when you're bored, that's what's actually most active. Being bored is unbelievably important for you to find the meaning of life. And so you don't have to worry about what you're focusing on. You're just focusing on what crosses your field of view. And no matter where your brain takes you, that's fine. Because your brain is going to take you where you need to go is what it comes down to. So you don't have to worry about it at all. You just have to

0: stay undistracted electronically and then ambulate and then walk. And that's the first way to actually start finding having. No, it's actually you're not finding the meaning of life. You're letting meaning find you.
1: Now, the other thing you mentioned that's very practical, you often leave your phone in the foyer and only go and consult it in the hallway of the house or someplace like that.
0: Right.
1: And then you said the average person looks at their phone 100 times. The average person 100 times a day?
0: 205 times a day. 205 times a day. That's every 13 minutes.
1: See, that's an extraordinary... That's like an asteroid hitting our evolutionary design, isn't it?
0: Exactly right. Oh, exactly right. I mean, the truth is that our brains are the same as they were 250,000 years ago in the late Pleistocene period. This is one of the things I talk about in the book. We have caveman brains. They were pretty smart back then. And the way our brains are supposed to work is you have two hemispheres, the right side for mystery and meaning and the left side for how to and what. You got to have the why questions. You got to have the how to questions. And they work together. You have to decide what you want to do because of what you're really all about and then go do it is what it comes down to. But if you never ask the why questions because that's off because of electronics and media and constant stimulation and engineering and hustle and grind, you're going to go in circles and say, I'm always busy, but I'm always bored, even though I'm busy.
1: Yeah. Have you ever read The Three-Body Problem, the only science fiction book that John Podhoretz has ever recommended? So I read it and was fascinated.
0: Yeah, I know that. And that's based on The Three-Body Problem is actually a philosophical problem.
1: Yeah, that's what it's in your book. And I started thinking about the science fiction book based on that and about Paul and Marcia and Mark. And I thought, wow, this is the same problem that Arthur's dealing with.
0: Yeah.
1: We're coming right back with Arthur Brooke. Go get the book, The Meaning of Your Life. It's available at Amazon right now. It's especially for graduates. It's especially for younger people. But like I just mentioned Paul. Paul is, what, 50 maybe? So if you're on the lower side of 50, you can definitely use it. Maybe even 60. When you're 70, you've either got it or you don't. I'm kind of happy I got most of it. Stay tuned.

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7: You're pretty far advanced in your classical music. That's by Olivier Messiaen, who I think survived the Holocaust and Nazi prisoner of war camps to write this. Arthur, am I getting that correct? Are my notes correct?
8: Yeah, Olivier Messiaen is one of the great 20th century French composers. He was actually a prisoner of war. He had been conscripted into the French army. And he was a classical musician, and he was like 36. And so he was not fit for... I mean, look, you know I got two Marines among my kids. This guy one of them.
7: I didn't know about the second one until I read the book. She's a second lieutenant, or is she a first lieutenant?
8: She's a second lieutenant. She's a second lieutenant. And she's a killer at 4'11", I'm telling you. And by the way, my first Marine, who's enlisted, scout sniper, has to salute her.
7: Is he younger or older?
8: Older, and he's 6'5".
7: Oh, that's so hard.
8: Yeah.
7: That's very harsh.
8: Yeah, I know. It's fantastic.
7: I love the story of you adopting her, by the way, and how she adopted you. Go ahead and tell people that story.
8: Yeah. So, you know, years ago, you know, you and I first met. I don't know if you remember. I wrote a book when I was still teaching at Syracuse University about charitable giving in 2006. Years ago, 20 years ago. Yeah. And I found that you can do a little bit of good in other people's lives by kind of throwing money out of a helicopter, a couple of bucks here or there. But you can do a lot of good if you turn the whole dial for one person. And, by the way, you'll get happier and healthier. So I told my wife, and she's like, so let's do it. I said, do what? She said, let's adopt a baby. Let's turn the whole dial. And I'm like, it's only a book, honey. And she had me dead to rights. And so we did it. We adopted my little girl, Marina. And she, you know, she was born in 2003. We brought her home in 2004. And it's been the most life-changing experience any of us has ever had. It totally completed our family.
7: China has stopped that now, Arthur. It's a tragedy.
8: Yeah.
7: They don't let Americans
8: adopt. It's not. I know. And during the Obama administration, as a matter of fact, the foreign adoptions were cut by 3/4. It was very, very loose during the Bush administration, which was fantastic. There were about 26,000 foreign adoptions the year that we did it, and it was down to 6 or 7.

0: 10,000 during the Obama administration, and because of rules from the State Department. You know, it's just bureaucratic morass ruining lives, just as always.
1: Let me, from left field, got nothing to do with any, it just occurred to me because I mentioned China. How do you think Jimmy Lai gets through the day?
0: Jimmy Lai gets through the day because he's a Christian believer. That's how he gets through the day. He's a Catholic like you and me. And he prays for the holy souls in purgatory. He prays for his captors. He does what we are meant to do as Christian people. Look, here's the deal. You look at the early church. The early church is all about bring it on, man, because this is not the kingdom. This is not the last stop. If this is supposed to be hard, then make it hard. Jimmy Lai is the early church, and I admire him for it.
1: I do, too. All right, now I want to go back to hemispheric lateralization. And how do I say I-A-I-N, McGilchrist? Ian?
0: That's Ian. That's just like the Scottish spelling of Ian. That's Ian McGilchrist.
1: Yeah. Well, he sounds like a brilliant guy, even to come up with the term hemispheric lateralization. Explain it to people, please.
0: Yeah. So back, Hugh, when you and I were lads in the 1970s, we all thought that, you know, you were right-brained if you were artsy, and you were left-brained if you were analytical and mathematical.
1: Correct.
0: And, you know, that's what everybody thought. Now, that's been completely overtaken by events. Neuroscientists don't believe that anymore. What we do know, and this comes from the work of the great neuroscientist at Oxford, Ian McGilchrist, is that the right side of the brain asks the big philosophical why questions of life, and the right and the left side of the brain asks the how to and what questions to execute on those why questions. In other words, I say, why am I getting out of bed today? Well, because I love my family. I want to support them. And then the left side says, here's how we go do that. The trouble is that if you're doing something systematically that shuts down the right hemisphere and only illuminates the left hemisphere, you're going to be all about technology and all about how to and what, and you're not going to spend any time on the why. The why is the meaning of your life, and that's exactly the pickle we're in right now because of those 205 phone checks a day.
1: You know, Henry Nouwen said once, answers before questions do one soul great harm. And a lot of people pick up a book like this and they want answers, but they're going to get questions to answer. And I think you did this very right. By the way, since you're in Cambridge now, do you attend St. Paul's?
0: I do when I'm there. Actually, so my family lives in Northern Virginia. That's where we spend most of our time. And I commute during the semester up to Harvard, up to Cambridge and Boston.
1: A friend of mine, Regina Pizzo, who you may or may not know, is raising money to redo St. Paul's, which apparently has not been improved since the mid-70s, so we may have to help with that. Let's go back to the three students you begin with. You conclude by saying we're in a psychogenic epidemic. That sounds bad.
0: What is it? A psychogenic epidemic is an epidemic of misery without a clear biological origin. So you can't find a bacterium, you can't find a virus. But there's a lot of suffering. And this is when something spreads around, like a fad or a panic spreads around the culture. So, you know, cutting or, you know, anything that, you know, kids get involved in. It's anything that's really harmful, self-harmful, is a psychogenic epidemic. And the misery, the depression and anxiety that young people are suffering today is a psychogenic epidemic. And now we know the reason, which is that we're in the wrong side of our brains and it's being provoked by the way that we misuse technology.
1: So we're on the left side of the brain all the time,
0: not on the right side
1: of the brain enough. And so
0: that's exactly right.
1: Do the right side of the brain kick in other than when walking? Does it kick in when you're reading a good book?
0: Lots of ways. Oh, for sure. And this is the key thing that we need to do is put down our devices and actually engage in behavior that my great grandfather Leroy Brooks did every single day without thinking about it. Here's the irony. Here's the irony, Hugh. To wipe out boredom, because people hate being bored, the device use, which is unbelievably distracting, eradicates boredom moment to moment, but life is unbelievably boring. You know, people say at the end of the day, I don't even know what I did all day because I was on Instagram the whole day. My great-grandfather Leroy, he was bored behind that mule, but he never came home and said, honey, I had a panic attack today behind the mule. Because his brain was working the way it was supposed to, and he was bored plenty, but at the end of his life, I guarantee you, he didn't say his life was boring. And that's the great irony of using your brain wrong. And that's exactly what's happening. That's the reason that people don't know the meaning of their lives, don't even know how to start asking, and there are lots of ways to do it. But they have to do with living in an old-fashioned way and doing it on purpose.
1: Well, that I do. We'll come back to the old-fashioned way in segment four. Couple of definitions. Happiness equals enjoyment plus satisfaction plus meaning. We can get the enjoyment and the satisfaction in great drops. We do a lot of that. Meaning means coherence and purpose and significance all added together. We suck at meaning.
0: We're terrible.
1: Summary.
0: Terrible. That's exactly right. So the three parts of meaning are why things happen the way they do, why I'm doing what I'm doing, and why my life matters. And we can't answer those questions today when we're on our phones.
1: Arthur gives you a quiz, by the way. It's a very interesting quiz. It didn't make any sense to me when I took it. Arthur, you might be surprised. I'm a happy home buddy. But I did it, and I was getting sevens and ones. And that's it. Sevens or ones. And because I'm a happy home buddy. Did you invent that?
0: Yeah. No. That was actually from Mike Steger, who's a psychologist at the University of Colorado. And it's a really good test. It turns out that, you know, many, many tens of thousands of people have taken it. And what it shows you is, do you have a sense of your life's meaning, and are you looking? Those are the two questions. And that starts the book, so people know where they are.
1: All right. Don't go anywhere. I'll be right back with Arthur Brook. The brand new book is The Meaning of Your Life. It's in bookstores everywhere. It's available at Amazon today. You're going to have it tomorrow in time for Easter. Perfect Easter present, and of course, for grads. Stay tuned.
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4: ABC News, I'm Wayne Cabot. A British base that houses U.S. troops may have been the target of five accused terrorists arrested today after a tip. Police stopping three vans heading to a Royal Air Force base in Fairford, which hosts the U.S. Air Force's 501st Combat Support Wing. Iran recently threatened that base, according to local officials. Maggie Blythe, temporary chief constable.
5: Again, can't go into details, but I can give reassurance that we believe the matter to be contained. And as a set of agencies working together across Gloucestershire, we're gathering and responding to local intelligence all the time.
4: President Trump says the suspects were, quote, looking to do big damage. As a nor'easter continues to swirl, high tide is now hitting the Jersey Shore, pushing water back onto streets and homes. China's gift to the U.S., two giant pandas, arrived today in Atlanta via FedEx. Atlanta, one of three zoos in the U.S. to house them. This is ABC News.
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3: You realize that if we had actually employed George W. Bush's Social Security fixes from 2005, do you have any idea how much wealthier you specifically would be right now? And how much less the government would be spending on Social Security? But obviously, they need to be reformed and changed, and that was pre-existing any sort of increase in spending that the Trump administration was doing in other areas. So why aren't we doing it? We're not doing it because it's not politically popular. It's hard. 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Ooh, that's going to be hard to sell to the voters.
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3: Your opinion matters, and we want to hear it. I'm Matt Gagnon, and every weekday morning, I get a chance to talk to people like you who want to share their opinions and their unique insights.
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3: Each week, I'll identify one caller as our caller of the week, and the winner will get a genuine WGAN Morning News mug and tote bag. 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

0: Welcome back, America. I'm Hugh Hewitt. Arthur Brooks is here. His new book is The Meaning of Your Life. I end up recommending all of Arthur's books for my small men's group. I'm going to do it with this one as well. I learned more about Dostoevsky in three pages than I have in 70 years. He's a gambling addict. He had the challenge to write a book of 140 pages or he'd lose all the rights to his books. He met his wonderful wife, Anna. I just thought it was fabulous you include that in there. But what's that got to do with interrupting the doom loop? Because if you tell people to read Dostoevsky, they won't.
1: Yeah. Well, so reading Dostoevsky is not a prerequisite for finding the meaning of your life. But understanding something about his life is really important, because the doom loop is what happens when there's any addictive behavior in your life. You know, it's like the main predictor of drinking too much are boredom and anxiety. And if your life is boring and really stressful, you're at risk for drinking too much. And that will be relieved temporarily, but those phenomena will come back in force. You'll become more bored and more anxious because of your brain chemistry, which will make you escalate, and that's what actually leads to rampant alcoholism. The same thing is true with your phone, as it turns out. The same way as how you try to eradicate your boredom by looking at your devices all day long, and the result of it is you become less tolerant of boredom, and life gets more boring, ironically, which makes you look at your phone even more, and that's the doom loop. So we learned about this from Dostoevsky because he was this huge gambling addict. And the more that he gambled, the more stressed out he got. And so the more he gambled, and it got worse and worse, and he had to break the doom loop. And the way he did it was with love. By falling in love. He fell in love with a woman to whom he was dictating his novel about gambling, which he had to write in 1 month or he'd lose all his rights so he could pay off his gambling debts. It's all really convoluted, but at the end of the day, she's the one who actually helped him understand the meaning of his life, because that's what love does.
0: Are all addictions alike, Arthur, whether it's drinking, drugs, porn, gambling? Gambling's ubiquitous now. I don't gamble online. I don't like to see anyone doing it, because it's just endorphins flooding your brain during a game that should be fun on its own merits. I worry about people being bankrupt in 5 years. Do you think that's coming?
1: Yeah, well, for sure. Oh, yeah, for sure. It's a huge problem, and it's going to wind up getting regulated, and it's going to be a big crisis. And by the way, there's huge comorbidities between different kinds of addictions. So I have this new paper that I just read. Actually, I'm going to be writing about it in my column in the Free Press soon, that shows that online gambling is very positively correlated with binge drinking. Why? Because the answer to your earlier question is that there are similarities between all addictions, and they use the neurotransmitter, neuromodulator dopamine, which gives you the anticipation of reward. And that's what you want. It's what your brain uses to make you learn and like and want things. And that's what leads to craving in every case. It's so that you would learn how to do new stuff and be rewarded for it. The trouble is that we misuse it by souping it up with pornography and heroin and now, of course, the internet.
0: Now, the solution is borrowed from Emerson. I haven't read anything from Emerson for a long, long time. Let us hear a whistle from the Spartan life. Gosh, that's a wonderful phrase. What's it mean?
1: Oh, I know. Oh, so it basically means be your own man. Be your own woman. Think for yourself. Fight back. You know, one of the things is, because I have a whole chapter on how to get free of technological addiction. This is a very specific detox chapter based on the most cutting-edge neuroscience on how to do it. You don't have to throw your phone away. You just have to basically relegate your phone to the right periods of the day and not use it for three periods. When you wake up, during meals, and an hour before you go to sleep. And your phone life will change, and your life will change, is what it comes down to. But first, to do that, like with any other addiction, you got to get mad. The one thing is that when people stop drinking alcohol abusively, the first thing is that they get furious. They say, this is ruining my life, and I'm not going to put up with it. I'm, as they say in what was it, broadcast news, I'm mad as hell, and I'm not going to take it anymore, is what people actually say. And that's basically all of Ralph Waldo Emerson, the great American philosopher's view on how to deal with all the stuff that's screwing you up in life, all the fads and panics that we see around us.
0: Now, the first step, you say, is rebelling. That's taking the action, rebelling against the culture that's harming you. And on social media, which leads to anxiety, attention seeking, and addiction to it, how do you rebel against social media? Not participate in it?
1: Yeah. Well, part of it is that you have to say, I will not be managed by this. My emotions will not be managed by this. So therefore, I'm only going to use it as a tool. This is going to serve me. I am not going to serve it. Here's the thing. this is supposed to be a tool. Your smartphone is supposed to be a tool for you. You're not supposed to be a tool of your smartphone and the company that makes your smartphone and the applications on your smartphone. So the way to fight back is to basically say, you can't use me anymore, I'm using you, is what it comes down to. And basically laughing at it.
0: I hope we can get the people who are under 15 to listen to you, because I do worry chronically that they're all on Chromebooks at school and the schools are pushing it. I'll be right back with Arthur Brooks. The brand new book is The Meaning of Your Life. Go get it for your graduate. Go get it for your kids. Read it with them. Actually, have a book study at home. Just read it with them. It will make a great discussion, and they'll begin to understand why you're so down on their technology. Stay tuned.
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9: 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We're going to be back again on Monday, and I'll be talking with Steve Robinson from the Maine Wire. 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
2: As with most of your books, From Strength to Strength, the one you wrote with Oprah, you end up with God. But this way, you go around a different way to get there. I'm fascinated by your father, the mathematician, saying God built randomness into the universe. When did you ever talk to your father about that?
3: Well, my dad and I love my dad, and my dad was a real intellectual hero to me, as well as being a wonderful dad. He died early. I mean, he died at 66. Too early, as a matter of fact. He was a biostatistician. His PhD was in statistics, and so he believed in randomness. He believed in, you know, the idea that there were events that happened that God made randomness. And I asked him one time, so what are miracles? And he said, what statisticians call long tail events. There's just really, really improbable things. I mean, that's how he thought, and he marveled at it, and he loved it. But this is the thing that I learned from my dad, is that there's no conflict between faith and reason. People ask me this a lot because I'm a scientist now. I'm a behavioral scientist. I do a lot of work in neuroscience too, as a matter of fact, these days. And people say, well, how do you square that with your Christian faith? Which, by the way, is the most important thing in my life, with no exceptions. And I say it's basically like this because this is what my father told me. Here's what my dad told me. And this is the thing for all of our listeners. When somebody asks them, this is the argument. If you were an expert in Picasso, you'd need to know two things. You'd need to know a lot about his paintings, and you need to know a lot about the man. But you can't find evidence of the man in the paintings. You have to learn about those two things in different ways, and they complement each other. And if you only know one, you're not a good Picasso expert. That's how I feel about science and the world. The more I study science, the more I want to learn about God. The more I learn about God, the more I want to understand science.
2: I always read the acknowledgments, and you have a director of research, Bryce Fumiller. So I know that the Femler, science, they're bringing you this stuff to read, to work on. Some question, I'm going to throw out three things I wrote down. We only have 5 minutes or 8 minutes left. We're in a love depression, not a sex recession. Porn is the axe to the ladder of love. Learn from your suffering. Avoid the dark triad. We should probably talk about the dark triad. And then explore a faith tradition. And I want you to tell people how to do that. First, tell people about dark triad. 14% is a lot.
3: Yeah, so dark triads, I talk about this in the book. This is one of the biggest threats to romantic love. Romantic love is one of the single best ways to find the meaning of your life, because you have to give your heart away and you can never answer the questions. They're incredibly complex, and this will open up the right side of your brain. You're romantically in love in the right side of your brain. The biggest threat to that is that there are predators about. The predators in romantic markets and on dating apps are called dark triads. These are people who are high in three characteristics: narcissism, which means it's all about me; Machiavellianism, which is I'm willing to hurt you to feed my goals; and psychopathic traits, which means I have no regret and no remorse. And 7% of the population bears those characteristics. This is like everybody's first husband, every woman's first husband, right? I mean, these are guys who are, they're users. They act like they're in love. They actually aren't. They're commitment deceivers is what we find. And I could spend the whole semester in my class at Harvard just talking about this, and my students are rapt with attention.
2: You sound like you're the counselor at HBS, Arthur. Your office hours must be wild.
3: They're crazy because they're not crazy. They're wonderful because, you know, they'll say, you know, I get the same questions over and over again, Hugh. They want to know the meaning of their lives. And so I say, okay, here's how we do it. So I'll actually give our audience the exercise to think about finding meaning for life right now. Number one thing to do is this. Imagine yourself in 5 years and your happiness is 25% higher than it is now because of three changes in your life. Tell me what those three changes are in order. In every single case, they give me the same answer for number one, which is marriage and kids. Marriage and kids. That's what it is. Why? Because those institutions are the meaning of life. Number two, almost always, is either other relationships or finding their faith. That's what it comes down to. Why? Because those are things that you use to find your meaning in life as well. That's what they want, and they already know the solution, but all they're paying attention to is their careers, because that's what the university tells them that they can actually engineer.
2: That's what HBS is about. Friendship shows up on page 104, Aristotle's three forms of friendship, the virtuous friendship being the most important one. You suggest making a list of the 10 people in your life who are most important to you. What do you do with the list?
3: Yeah, put R's and D's after their name, which does not mean Republican and Democrat. It means real and deal. Is this a real friend or a deal friend? And on it goes. And if you find this, all deal friends, useful people in your life, you got to start doing more work because you need more real friends. Real friends are the true source of meaning.
2: All right, last question. You are not trying to convert anyone, but do you want readers, like, it's Easter. Do you want them to go to Mass on Sunday? Do you want them to seek some sort of church and commit intellectually to figuring it out because it matters?
3: Yeah. It does matter, and this transcendent journey of cosmic truth, this is ultimately what we're trying to find the most. I as a committed Catholic, as a Christian man, believe that the cross and gospel of Jesus Christ are the path that God had for me, and I'm humble enough to say that I realize that other people have other paths. I recommend my path to everybody I possibly can, just like Bishop Barron does, to be sure. It's a wonderful path, and I have a whole protocol in this book about how to find your faith if you've fallen away, how to explore it if you never had one. And it doesn't start with exploring your feelings, because feelings are liars. It's about understanding something through study and observation, and then ultimately practice. All before believing anything, as a matter of fact. And I talk about the science of how to find your own faith, and it actually works.
2: Arthur, can bad people change?
3: Bad people can change. Now, there's generally speaking two circumstances in which bad people change. Number one is when they're in recovery from an addiction. Number two is when they have a religious conversion. Those are the wholesale kinds of behavior and even character change that people actually have. But the truth of the matter is that anybody who wants to change with metaphysical power, with the power of the divine, can be the person that they want to be. Absolutely.
2: But can the dark triad people change?
3: That's harder because they don't wanna. See, this is the thing. If you want to change, you can. The trouble with dark triads is they tend to be psychopathic, which means they feel no remorse or empathy, which means that they don't want to change their ways. That's the barrier.
2: We don't have enough time, but I want people to know that in this book, you will find the advice, make leisure your calling. That ought to be enough to go and get the meaning of your life, because leisure is a wonderful thing. Arthur, great to see you. Happy Easter to you and your family, to your Marines and everyone in it. The meaning of your life is available at Amazon.com. I look forward to seeing you soon. Arthur Brooks, be well. Don't go anywhere, America. I'll be right back on The Hugh Hewitt Show.
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3: 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They took care of me when I moved from the West Coast to the East Coast. They did my mortgage. Took care of Dwayne. Hundreds of people inside of Salem. But like I say, thousands of my listeners over the 15 years that they've been sponsoring this program. Now, Andrew has been my friend for 20-plus years. I'm in a Bible study. I'm the worst Bible study member ever, but I'm in the Bible study with Andrew. And I've known Todd half that time. Good, good, great men, actually. 888-1172. 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Also want to remind you about Food for the Poor. It is Holy Week. Spent a lot of time today talking with good men. Arthur Brooks, Bishop Barron, Matt Cunton. These are good men. And Bethany Mandel getting ready for Passover. We're very ecumenical here at the Hugh Hewitt Show. Food for the Poor is very ecumenical. They feed anyone who's hungry. They get water, clean water, to anyone who's thirsty that they can reach. 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Now, you've been listening to me do this for a few weeks, so I do it every Lent. Maybe you have not yet been moved to do it, and maybe today is the day. 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Or text Hugh, H-U-G-H, to 51555. 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And you'll be doing that. You'll be giving living water to the poorest of the poor in our hemisphere. And I thank you in advance for doing it. Thank you, Adam. Thank you, Dwayne. Thank you, Harley. Talk to you all tomorrow on the next Hugh Hewitt Show.
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0: WGAN, WMGX, HD2 Portland. 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
1: From ABC News, I'm Wayne Cabot. President Trump says now he's considering a move he hopes might put a dent in gas prices, stop exporting American diesel fuel to other countries. He says he might do that to boost supplies for American drivers. Iran today claimed it seized an American underwater drone patrolling the Strait of Hormuz, oil trading higher to begin the week. But Trump suggests the issue is Russia.
2: The big problem is the refineries in Russia are being blown up. This isn't really a Middle Eastern problem. This is more of a Russia problem. That Ukraine and Russia are going at it, and Ukraine is blowing up diesel refineries in Russia because they do a lot of the refining.
1: He says he's asked President Zelensky to take it easier on the refineries, and that Zelensky responded, "We'll probably do that." Britain has arrested five people in what police there suspect was an Iranian plot to bomb an airbase housing U.S. troops. The joy of owning a place on the water gave way this weekend to the reality of nature's occasional fury, a massive nor'easter still moving like molasses, causing trouble up and down the Jersey Shore tonight.
3: Many streets in North Wildwood remain impassable. Waves continue to crash along the seawall. Organizers of the Irish Fall Festival Parade officially canceled the Sunday event due to ongoing weather concerns. Families making the best of the not-so-great weather.
4: Everything was all set in motion, so we came anyway.
3: In a news conference this morning, New Jersey Governor Mikey Sherrill says the state is working to stay on top of this, but warning residents we are not out of the woods just yet.
1: Not with the high tide now hitting. That's Sharifa Jackson in North Wildwood, where it's still raining. 81, the highest wind recorded on top the Montauk Lighthouse, Long Island. Still pouring in Hawaii there as a hurricane begins to move away. Snoop Dogg hosting the VMAs tonight. Kacey Musgraves belting out I Will Always Love You in tribute to Dolly. Lisa winning Best Pop Video. Opening acts Madonna, Sabrina Carpenter, and Charlie XCX. 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
1: Sundays are always busy days when you're the Pope, but this one especially. Leo leading evening prayers at Lourdes, the Catholic shrine in France.
7: Nous sommes rassemblés ce soir pour répondre
1: after meeting with survivors of clergy sex abuse, really listening to them, they said afterwards. Among them, a man who lost his faith 60 years ago and hadn't been to Mass until today. Leo told them that more needs to be done to address the shameful scandal. On his third day in France, Leo again waded into the end-of-life debate. France now allows adults with incurable illnesses to receive lethal medication. The Pope called that false compassion. A former pastor accused of murdering his wife is back in court in the morning in Ohio, the defense admitting that Caleb Flynn was unfaithful, but saying he wasn't a killer. ABC News legal contributor Brian Buckmeyer says the mistress took the stand Friday to read thousands of texts Flynn sent her.
8: The strategy is not just proving the elements of the crime, but everything in between as well. The mistress isn't going to be a witness that tells the jury whether or not Caleb Flynn, in fact, did kill his wife and covered it up. But she's a big part of the motivation for why he did that.
1: Caleb Flynn, if the name sounds familiar, he was an American Idol contestant years ago. The Seattle Mariners began their season with genuine World Series hopes. After making it to Game 7 in the ALCS last year, well, now they've fired their manager. Wayne Cabot, ABC News.
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9: Welcome back, Mr. Gagnon. 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
10: Yes, thank you. 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
9: No, yes, we did. 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
1: I didn't have that much fun for a couple of days myself, but others did.
9: Jason was out sick.
1: Stomach virus.
10: Oh, no. 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
1: No, my wife keeps saying, did you have that? 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
10: Okay, good. 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
1: Well, it's either the stomach flu or a food poisoning, which would be that. 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
10: Back and better than ever. Sorry about the whole lettuce thing. Just stop eating lettuce. That's a good lesson from this entire experience.
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11: Come on up for the rising. Come on up with your heads in line. Come on up.
12: Good morning. Welcome to A Healthy Conversation with Dr. Lisa Belisle and myself, Dr. Jeff Barkin. Hey, Lisa.
13: Good morning.
12: It is News Radio WGAN. We are really lucky to have an opportunity today to speak with Bobby Charles. He's the Republican candidate for governor of the state of Maine. He's a Maine native, a lawyer, a longtime public servant who's currently in the thick of the run. He grew up in the small town of Wayne, Maine. His mother was a public school teacher. He often speaks about how growing up in rural Maine shaped his values of community service, responsibility, and dedication to public life. I would encourage all of you to read his books, Eagles and Evergreen, and more recently, Cherish America. Really a wonderful read, Bobby. Your chapter on Jimmy Stewart I found particularly enjoyable. Anyway, over the course of your career, you've served in a variety of roles in government and national security. You've worked in the Reagan White House. You later served in senior policy roles in Washington, and you became Assistant Secretary of State for International Narcotics and Law Enforcement Affairs, where you helped lead international efforts to combat drug trafficking. Following the attacks of 9/11, you volunteered for active duty and served as a U.S. Naval Intelligence Officer. While much of your career has taken you around the country and the world, Bobby Charles, you've remained closely connected to Maine. You're now a candidate for governor. You say your focus will be strengthening communities, improving public safety, and expanding economic opportunities across the state. My goodness, something we really need. We're glad to have you today to talk about all of this, including your background. Bobby Charles, welcome back to A Healthy Conversation.
14: Thank you. I love having a conversation in an environment where there's so little time often for a real conversation, so I appreciate it.
12: Well, this will be not the thing that you're used to, which is this clipped 92-second soundbite. This is different. This is a larger canvas. Let's sort of start with your story. I gave this high-level synopsis, but in your own words, for people that don't know you, who are you? What's your background? And in particular, why are you prepared to be governor of the state of Maine?
14: So I'll just take that into two parts, the background and then being governor. I grew up in a place, a Maine, that was filled with boundless opportunities. We were told we could do anything in life, and it was not a deception or a Pollyanna or not a real thing. It was a real thing. We were told go out and do anything, you know, make something of yourself, and things like what you get out is what you put in. And of course, I had the great benefit of not only having a mother who was a school teacher who kept us all of us kids, there were four of us, headed in the right direction, but I also grew up working for World War II vets, building houses with them and things early on in life. And, you know, they didn't lecture. They didn't tell you very often what they thought, actually. They just lived the way that they lived. And I will tell you the distinguishing features of their lives were big influences on mine. They were very hard workers. They cared about their families. They cared about their towns. They cared about their country. They were generally, to a person, humble. I think when you see enough of hell on earth, you come back and you just want normal.

and you really appreciate normal. And I think that's what they acculturated many of us, not just me, to believing. So my life is really a series of what I would call lightning strikes. There's no reason in the world that I should be sitting in your studio here today as a Republican nominee for governor or later become a governor. That's really was never in the cards. I was a kid who grew up again. Town was 500 people. We were told to work hard early and to set goals. I really believe in goals. I believe that if you can lay it out there somewhere in the distant future on a horizon and then point yourself toward it and keep working little by little, you will get there and then you'll feel better about getting there. So, I mean, I was an Eagle Scout in my teens and that set a course. My father had never gone to college. He was enlisted Navy and had left the family, but

0: a scholarship, and then Columbia Law School. One of the great experiences of my life was clerking on the U.S. Court of Appeals for the Ninth Circuit. I saw cases there that I never saw again for the rest of my life, constitutionally significant cases. And then as time passed, you know, again, back to this concept of good luck and hard work and having good mentors, I ended up working for Ronald Reagan for 3 years in his White House from a distance, but nevertheless able to talk with him intermittently. And he was a guileless, good-hearted man who really did want, yes, he was Republican, but he really just wanted America to be our best selves. And then I worked for Colin Powell for a couple of years. I was with him every single day, traveled the world with him. His influence on me was powerful. And so I get to this point in the question about governor. I came away at the end of a lot of experiences, private, public, military, civilian, 10 years Navy intelligence. I get back here to Maine, and I had bought my house here in 05, and really the remoteness of COVID got me up here maybe 5 or 6 years ago, eventually moved up full time. And I looked around and thought, and really it was friends who reminded me and said, you know, Bobby, you write a lot. You write books, you write articles. I've probably written 1,500 articles in life. And they said, you keep telling people that they should step up, but look what the blessings are that have happened to you. You have an education, you've seen the world, and you've solved big problems. I mean, I was put in charge of training all of the Iraqi police, all the Afghan police, bringing down cartels. You've managed thousands of people, you've managed billions of dollars. And now here you are back home again. And what does the state need? It needs a good manager, someone who privately and publicly knows how to cut taxes, get spending down, get a sense of responsibility back into government, counter narcotics. You know, we our school system, you love education, our school system's in trouble. And you were a fraud investigator. So, I didn't really, at first I thought, I'm just going to wait for a good candidate to show up and support them and I'll be happy. And at the end of the day, I will tell you that I was persuaded that to whom much is given, much is expected. And I think the good Lord expects me to work hard now. And this is a way I can do that.
1: I love that philosophy, to work hard. And with your background in education, Dartmouth, Oxford, Columbia Law, I mean, that's quite impressive. I won't arm wrestle you as a Yalie, but wow, we got a lot of Ivy in the studio. I'm going to take your intelligence and direct it to a problem. And it's a problem that I think affects all of us. Dr. Lisa and myself were both physicians. Maine is losing maternity units. We just heard that we lost our 12th. We're noticing rural hospitals and community healthcare capacity plummeting. Organizations such as PCHC, the Penobscot Community Health Center in Bangor, are under enormous financial pressure, teetering on the edge of bankruptcy, which would leave 50,000 people without basic services and 770 people unemployed. If you become governor, what specifically, and I mean specifically, will you do in your first year to stabilize Maine's healthcare infrastructure? And where will the money to do it come from?
0: Yeah, so this is a great question. Healthcare in a state that is the oldest in the country has to be at the very near the top of the list. You know, we are in an environment where our spending has almost doubled in 8 years. We can't sustain that. We have other problems, is really what I'm trying to say. We have an environment in which we have people suffering from property tax overload and energy cost overload, et cetera. But healthcare is a front and center issue. So I will tell you my entire discussion. And I will get into details because I think you want them and your listenership needs them. The entire issue for me boils down to balancing the three-legged stool. And the three-legged stool is access to healthcare, quality healthcare, and affordable healthcare. And I'll let people think it out in their own sort of chess game way, but any one of those three legs and the stool doesn't stand up. We have to have quality, we have to have access, and we have to have affordability. And so the first thing we do is philosophically, I approach things, I think, the way the World War II generation did, that I think incentives work better than mandates. I think there's a great tendency in government, once you get there, to think, and at the state or federal level, that mandates are the best way to manage things because you can just bring the coercive power of the government in behind things. It just doesn't really work. I mean, one of the other candidates recently said that when the Lincoln hospital birthing center closed down, that she would just mandate that it stay open. And it just doesn't really work that way. The private market, and you said it quite well, we've lost four hospitals, we lost

0: 11 or 12 birthing units. We've lost 29 nursing homes. And you have to now ask, if statewide we have this systemic problem, and it goes back years, I mean, it probably goes back multiple administrations, why do we have this problem? It's not fair, right, or complete to say it's just that we're a rural state. We have to go back to the fundamental systemic diagnosis. And I will tell you that as a governor, one of the first things I'm going to do is we have a task force already being formulated, and I want doctors on it, et cetera. I've talked to the head of Maine Health. I've talked to the head of a lot of these organizations. I'm very concerned not just about birthing units. I'm concerned about PCP availability. I'm concerned about people's ability to get very basic services. I'm concerned about the drug addiction recovery services, which have been
1: in the case, just to focus on PCHC, because to me that's the biggest crisis of Bruin.
0: Yes, it is.
1: That is an organization that's a federally qualified health center, so they're obligated to take anybody and everybody, and mostly their payer mix, they're paid by Medicare and MaineCare, which is Maine Medicaid. They don't really benefit from the higher rates of private insurance.
0: Yep. So let's get specific here. I want to pay our bills on time. I want to get the reimbursement levels at the right level. I want the state to play its role. I want to recruit doctors in out of places like I came from, Dartmouth and Columbia. They both have med schools. I want to incentivize doctors, nurses, and technicians to stay here and grow organically as many of them as we can. And I feel that part of that is getting things like the last residency to be here, because they'll come for that. I want to forgive their medical loans. I really believe we can get this system back on track.
1: I really love that optimism. We're here with Bobby Charles, Republican candidate for governor of the state of Maine, also author of Eagles and Evergreens and Cherish America, really worth checking out. It's a healthy conversation with Lisa Belisle and myself, Dr. Jeff Barkin. Feel free to drop us a line at healthyconversation@wgan.com or check out the website at healthyconversation.com. We'll be right back.

0: Most people don't think about their water running through their homes until something feels off. A strange taste? A smell? A test result you weren't expecting? 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
4: 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I'm Dr. Lisa Belial here with Jeff Barkin and Bobby Charles is back with us. Jeff and Bobby have laid out the pressure on our healthcare system, and I can see it as a family physician who spent many years caring for patients across the state. Now, you

0: mentioned Colin Powell, and General Colin Powell defined leadership as problem solving, stating, "The day soldiers stop bringing you their problems is the day you have stopped leading them," which that I think is really powerful. And he's speaking to this importance of accountability, which was something that I pushed you on when you were back with us in June. So the number one reason that people leave medicine isn't patient care. Jeff and I have talked about this many times on air. It's red tape. You told me that accountability begins with government. And since then, the Penobscot count community healthcare, 50,000 patients is weeks from bankruptcy. So it's get the fraud out and make government accountable. Is that enough? Or does the state actually have to put real money in? Does it actually have to kind of put its money where its mouth is? And you were mentioning to Jeff, you know, let's bring in people from Dartmouth. Let's bring in people from these high quality medical schools. I mean, I was educated at the University of Vermont. I've been a Maine physician many years. I'm not an Ivy League person, but I don't know that we could actually even get to some extent people who don't have Ivy League educations to come and stay in the parts of the state that actually need healthcare. I mean, I've recruited, I've been a physician leader, I've been in the C-suite. I know that recruiting people here, it's not as simple as, well, we have somebody from Yale and we have somebody from Harvard and we have somebody from UVM. It's we have one person. We have one person who's willing to come to Northern Maine and to lay down roots and be there with their family. So back to the accountability and back to Colin Powell and back to soldiers bringing you their problems. How are you going to address this?
1: So I will tell you that there was no greater mentor in my life, save perhaps my mother, than Colin Powell. I worked with him every single day. I watched the way that he invited problems and then methodically put us together to solve them and empowered us to do that. On the specifics of our healthcare crisis here, I actually don't think you need Ivy League anything. I think what you need is people of heart and talent who are incentivized again to come to the state of Maine or to stay in the state of Maine or to grow up in the state of Maine and become a doctor or a nurse or a technician or a clinician of some kind. We have plenty of problems to feed that population, the problems and make it work. I think part of what we've done here is we've forgotten the basics and accountability. So accountability is a wonderful word. It works when we look ourselves in the mirror. It works when we're trying to raise a family. It works in a community and it works in a hospital and it works in a state. And when I go back to where the problems and solutions are, Medicaid, let's just start with MaineCare. MaineCare is weighed down heavily by the underwriting of a lot of expenses that, just from public reporting, we can begin to understand are unaccountable. Whether you call it negligence or you call it waste or you call it duplication or you call it fraud, the system is not run with the efficiency that and the accuracy and the attention to detail that other state systems are run by. So how does Medicaid work? You get 2/3 of the money from the government and you get 1/3 of the money from the state. The state setting reimbursement rates that are below the rate the cost of a procedure as a just a baseline mismanagement question is profound. If to take these birthing units, if having a healthy child requires, first of all, a team of probably at least 4 OBGYNs so they can rotate, they aren't exhausted. Most states, by the way, have 8 OBGYNs in a team. But we had one at that hospital. I think we had 3, then 2, then 1. But if it costs $20,000 to deliver a baby and the state only reimburses $4,600, that's not going to work. Economically, it's not going to work. Doesn't matter whether you're a nonprofit or a for-profit. So part of what you just have to go back to is how do we bring, and this is a comprehensive question with a comprehensive answer, how do we bring good medical personnel in here who, and yes, the state needs to properly incentivize that in 100 different ways, but we also need to, and we also need to make sure we pay our bills on time and we need to make sure, which we're not doing, we need to make sure that we prioritize the idea of having a hospital in Waterville, which we don't anymore, and in Bangor, which we might not. And then there are adjuncts to that hospital. I'm a big believer that mental health actually needs its own institutional structure, that we need institutions like the old Amhi, like the old version of the Bangor facility. And we've gone in those environments. We've gone, by the way, from about 1,800 patients down to about less than 100. So I don't think the mental health in the state has dropped that dramatically. I think we need that that uptick in terms of commitment. But the bottom line is a state needs to fiscally get itself in order, just the way a household gets itself in order. And once you're able to do that, now you're able to prioritize and pay the bills that need to be paid. In my view, healthcare is something that requires a conscientious effort to rebuild a broken system. It does require engagement with the federal government. And I'll conclude on this topic with this. Beginning of this coming year, a devastating moment may arrive, as in the federal government has said that two things will happen under federal law. One is that no longer will illegal immigrants or those that are asylum seekers without an adjudicated claim be paid for in a hospital. And secondly, that if you're between the ages of 18 and 65 and are healthy and don't have a disability and don't have children and can work 20 hours, that you'll be expected to do that in order to get the federal side, those two-thirds of every dollar that are the federal dollar. If Maine does not accept and move forward on those in order to right or make right or return the ballast to the public side of the payment, we will end up paying literally about an extra $1 billion out of state taxpayer dollars. We don't have that money. We don't even have that money right now, never mind the added burden of paying that federal gap and then also the added burden of having to compensate by paying for doctors that we just can't afford. So
0: I just need to then, yeah. You've just explained that very well, and I really appreciate that. And also, just before that, you said, and we need to incentivize people to mm-hmm. come into the state and stay in the state.
1: Yes.
0: So if there's no money at all,
1: yep.
0: then how are we going
1: to
0: give
1: the answer to the
0: clinicians
1: problem, yep.
0: money to stay
1: so
0: in the
1: answer,
0: state?
1: The answer to the real answer is that you cut. And I say cut, it's really about eliminating. We have jumped $6.44 billion in the last, and there's a whole bunch of reasons for this, and I talk about them on the campaign trail, but we've really indulged ourselves, if you will, in the last 7 years. We don't have the money for that. The average taxpayer can't pay the combination of property taxes, energy costs, income taxes, all the non-tax tax burdens that are put on them through bureaucracy and regulation. And it may seem simplistic, but the reality is you have to accept that there is a goodness to creating efficiency in a system. There are economies of scale. There are a whole bunch of reasons economically it makes sense to do that. You have to incentivize. It's not all about money. It's about getting housing costs down by getting property taxes down. It's about getting public safety back so that people feel comfortable being housed around a hospital right now. And there are people, and I just had an incident last week where someone said her commute was beyond possible because she couldn't live nearby the hospital because of fear about public safety concerns. You have issues tied to the schooling system. If what we want to do is drop taxes and bring people here so that we get elevated growth, if we get elevated growth, we've retooled our school system and we've retooled our healthcare system, people are going to be content to be here and raise a young family here. I want medical professionals to do that. But at the end of the day, it's a balancing act. It's not magic. It's actually basic, hard-headed economics.
2: Would you to
0: so wait, bring, Jeff, bring so it, I just want to yeah. I just want to continue this conversation because you in the other segment you talked about accessibility, mm-hmm. and so what then does accessibility actually mean?
1: Accessibility means that if you are on Maine Care, you should not have to hunt and search and look for a PCP who will accept Maine Care or a dentist who will accept Maine Care. It means that anywhere you are in the state, there will be a hub somewhere near you where you can get everything from your prescription meds to affordable healthcare. And the way you do that is that you bring down the waste and the duplicity and the duplication and the excess costs that have been lardered on in 8 years on the public side. And on the private side, you literally lower the deductibles and the premiums so people can afford private healthcare.
0: We've been talking with Bobby Charles about what's holding our healthcare system together, or not, as the case may be, and how he might approach this as the gubernatorial candidate on the Republican side for the state of Maine. When we come back, Jeff is going to take us even deeper into some very important subjects, including taxes, affordability, immigration. Lots to talk about on A Healthy Conversation News Radio, WGAN AM 560 FM 98.5.
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0: EAN.
1: Ed Sheeran apologizes in his first show after his opening act was cut loose for pro-Palestinian comments. With protesters outside, Ed Sheeran opened a solo concert in Philadelphia on Saturday by apologizing.
2: And I am making mistakes, and I'm so sorry.
1: This after opening act Macklemore was dropped from the U.S. tour over onstage pro-Palestinian comments.
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3: 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A Lymington man is hurt after an explosion occurred at his home this morning. Fire crews were called to the residence on East Sand Pond Road, where they found the man with serious burns throughout his face and body. The homeowner's son, who lives across the street, helped his father to safety and used the fire extinguisher to put the fire out. Early in their investigation, the state fire marshal's office has found the explosion could have been caused by a propane fuel line that was near a heat source inside the residence that the homeowner was trying to ignite. He was taken to the main medical center in Portland with serious but non-life-threatening injuries. 2 years after a major chemical spill at Brunswick's airport, researchers are finding elevated levels of chemicals in nearby wildlife.
4: PFAS, or forever chemicals, got into the groundwater after over 51,000 gallons of firefighting foam were spilled in August of 2024 at the former Brunswick Naval Air Station. In its wake, researchers told Maine Public that PFAS levels in birds nesting nearby were much higher than ones found farther away, with the highest concentration of chemicals closest to the base. They added that while the results are preliminary and more samples will need to be taken next year, fish-eating birds are a good indicator for human exposure to the chemicals. Nate Hanscom, News Radio, WGAN.
3: And in sports, the New England Patriots were blown out on the road today by the Jacksonville Jaguars 35-6. Drake May struggled throwing two interceptions, including a killer one in the end zone at the end of the first half. The Pats are now 1-2 in the season and will play a tough Buffalo Bills team next Sunday in their first visit to the Bills' new stadium. Listen tomorrow morning on the WGAN Morning News with Matt Gagnon for my complete sports report at the top and bottom of the hour. Now here's Steve Williams with your latest AccuWeather forecast.
5: Rain and breezy this evening, low 52, winds northeast 8 to 16 miles per hour. Rain, breezy day tomorrow, the high 55. Clouds and a bit of morning rain, followed by a passing afternoon shower on Tuesday, high 63.
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0: Welcome back. It is a healthy conversation with Dr. Lisa Belisle and myself, Dr. Jeff Barkin on News Radio WGAN. In the studio, we have Bobby Charles, Republican candidate for governor of the state of Maine. We've been talking about health care. In this segment, we're going to continue that. We're also going to talk about taxes, immigration, some other things as they come up. We were talking in the last segment about access, affordability, quality. Now, I want to pick up on access, because the way I view the problem that we have in Maine is we have a problem of not enough doctors and healthcare providers coming in. It is so hard to recruit. It's so hard to retain, which makes me ask you a simple question. And that is, if you were governor, would you provide for loan relief, medical student loan relief for physicians that move to Maine and promise to be here? So it's not like you're here for 6 months and you get your medical school debt paid off, but you're here for 7 years, comparable to the military, and you'd get loan forgiveness. Might that help?
1: Yeah, so that's actually one of the concrete points in my 10 or 12 point plan to incentivize people to come here in the medical profession, as well as grow indigenous medical interest in the state through our literally through our high schools and our colleges. But absolutely, yes, that is a key part. You know, I want you to go back to my little stool there with the three legs. One is accessibility to medical care. One is quality, and one is affordability. And I know that some people throw up this idea that, well, we'll just put the government in charge of it and we'll do a single payer system and then everything is affordable. The problem is you lose quality and you lose access. And we know this from Canada and everywhere else that they've tried to have the government be in control of things. I think, to speak bluntly, you know, the government is not a good provider of efficient services. They are bound up in bureaucracy and inefficiency. And we see this everywhere. And there are life and death issues that attach

0: not just having a baby, which is a life and death issue, but more than that, we have life and death issues that attend being able to get good quality care quickly and wherever you are in the state. And so I absolutely want to incentivize people to come here. I look at other states as models. They've done it. They know how to bring these. I mean, just go next door to New Hampshire. You have higher quality, lower cost, more efficiency, and very good access. And I was talking to Governor Ayotte and Governor Sununu within the last month. We can do this here. And by the way, it doesn't come at a cost to anything. In fact, you get better services and you have more reliability and more peace of mind when you have accessible, affordable, and high quality care. How many people do we know that jump off and go to Massachusetts for their specialized care when they could come here?
1: If you don't have maternity care or basic care like at PCHC, those patients still get sick. They just go to other places where it's more expensive. So if we can't kidnap doctors from other states to bring them here and shackle them down to keep them here, one of the other problems that we have is retaining them, because now doctors are leaving practice at an average age, you're going to be blown away by this, Bobby, 48.1 years of age. Mm. That's down 9 years from a decade ago. It blew my mind. I had to fact check that. That's from the Kaiser Family Foundation, which is the gold standard of real truth.
0: Yep.
1: And the number one reason that us doctors are running away from taking care of people, which is the thing that we should be doing, is the hassle factor.
0: Yep.
1: The hassle factor specifically applies to dealing with commercial insurance companies, not Medicare, not main care, specifically prior authorizations, always having this micromanagement by insurance companies. What would you do
0: Yep.
1: to make it so doctors can treat their patients, spend time with the patients' families, and that Mainers can actually get their treatments without insurance companies getting in the way and forcing the doctors to leave practice?
0: So let me diagnose the problem this way. While main care, as in Medicaid, has its problems and friction between the state and federal government does not help that, what happens is when the reimbursements are too low, and you all know this, but maybe half the audience knows this, when the reimbursements are too low on the state side, then the hospital, which is trying to make a go of being a hospital and pay their personnel and get them up here, tries to make up the difference on the private side. So they raise deductibles, they raise premiums. That also causes those companies to then kind of reflect that darkness back on them and begin to scrutinize intensely what they're asking for, how they're getting reimbursed. And so what you've done is you've thrown sand in the system on the public side and you've thrown sand in the system on the private side. My answer is get the sand out of the system. And by the way,
1: on the private side, it's not sand. It's sand, dynamite,
0: yeah, right.
1: Molasses. You can't get anything done.
0: Yeah, listen, I talk to doctors who tell me the insurance companies tell them they need to roll patients through every 6 minutes or they're not making it. And so the problem is that pressure, though, it's like in law. What is the proximate cause? The proximate cause of the doctor's pain is a lot of that commercial insurance bureaucracy. The proximate cause of that is a lot of the public pressure that the state is basically mismanaging the other side of the equation. There are states that manage Medicaid properly, but in the state of Maine, to be very, very blunt, what Janet Mills did is she expanded Medicaid after accepting the federal Medicaid deal, but she didn't fund it on the state side at a level commensurate with what keeps it solvent. So this is a management issue. I mean, I'll be honest with you, management and leadership are different. Leadership requires inspiration and an example and a lot of other components that go into the things that I learned, for example, from Colin Powell. But management is very functional. And I managed, for example, thousands of people. And I did it through making the lanes clear, creating as many efficiencies as possible, inspiring people, empowering them, which I will do in the state government. If you're a good state government worker, you will be rewarded and you will go away happy and more inspired every day with what you're doing. If you're deadwood and you're creating bureaucracy or you're saying you're investigating, but you're not, and all these problems that we've got at DHHS in some ways devolve back to an absence of good management and good leadership. And this is not complex stuff. I'll be honest with you. It's a little bit detailed. It requires staying up late and getting up early. And that's what I did for Powell. And that's what I did as a federal investigator. But reality is it's not rocket science. It's more of that hard work that it takes to get it right. And I will tell you that it's everything from, again, economies of scale to paying your bills on time to getting your reimbursement rate right.

0: to sitting down one-on-one with the head of the insurance companies. If you are conscientious about pushing accountability, you will get accountability. If you look the other way, don't fund it properly, blame your political opponent, just kind of, you know, think that the world doesn't require your engaged, constant 24/7, 365 engagement, you're going to get bad outcomes. And that's what's happened in the state of Maine.
1: I want to pivot because one of the hallmarks of your candidacy is lowering taxes. And who doesn't like paying taxes, right? So lowering taxes, that's a nice thing. But you've proposed eliminating the income tax in Maine and cutting roughly $1 billion from state spending. Mm-hmm. Again, getting specific, what are the three largest things that you would actually cut? And how do you accomplish that without shifting costs onto property taxpayers or reducing education, healthcare, public yep. safety, roads?
0: So let's do a mini economics course here as fast as we can. Let's talk property taxes, then income taxes and sales. Property taxes today are two or three times higher than they were just 8 years ago. Why is that happening? Does it have to do with the fact that assessments have risen? Yes. And mill rates haven't fallen? Yes. But what, and does it have to do with the fact that post-COVID, a lot of foreign out-of-staters came in here and bought homes? Yes. In fact, we have the highest number, 20%, of our home stock is actually empty all winter long because we're the highest in the country. But what has really driven the property taxes up is more than 8 years, more like 20 years of increased unfunded mandates. So what the legislature does is they pass a bill in the federal level, they call it scoring. At the state level, they put a fiscal note on it. That tells you what's going to happen. Bottom line is property taxes need to be brought down by cutting back unfunded mandates. Income taxes down can be brought down progressively, starting at $1 billion the first year for 4 years. Will we get to zero? I don't know, but we can get them a lot lower than they are.
1: Well, certainly a very ambitious plan to lower taxes. And it's refreshing to hear things. Of course, I want to know how you would pay for the very necessary things that we need. And with inflation running high, over 3% now. It's not an abstraction. We're here with Bobby Charles, very, very accomplished individual running for the state of Maine governorship as a Republican. Check out his books, Cherish America and Eagles and Evergreen. Really inspiring, really enlightening. If you want to get in touch with us, don't be shy. Drop us an email at healthyconversation@wgan.com. 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Most importantly, don't go away because we'll be right back.
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5: Hi, it's Matt from the WGAN Morning News. We're going to be back again on Monday. I'll be talking with Steve Robinson from the Maine Wire. I'll be catching up with him on all the latest from the gubernatorial race. 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Also, we want you to tell us, if the election was held today, who do you think would win the gubernatorial race? Hannah Pingree, Bobby Charles, or Rick Bennett? Go to WGAN.com to give us your opinion and join us Monday morning for news, weather, and your calls on News Radio WGAN.
6: Well, I won't back down. No, I won't back down. You can stand.
1: Welcome back. It is a healthy conversation with Dr. Lisa Belisle and myself, Dr. Jeff Barkin on News Radio WGAN. We're fortunate to have Bobby Charles in studio. He is the gubernatorial Republican candidate for the state of Maine. In the prior segment, we're talking about taxes, and I'd like you to have a sort of last word, because you were really kind of sharing your idea on lowering taxes and the balance between income taxes, property taxes, and sales taxes. So why don't you take it?
0: Yeah, so let me, if I can, in 30 seconds, give you the answer on income taxes. This state has grown its overall spending from $7.1 billion to now an additional $6.44 billion in the last 8 years. Within that $6.44 are expenditures for a lot of asylum seekers, about 8,000, who now get free housing, they get free cash cards, and they get free Maine care. We also have a Maine care. In addition, we have subsidies for solar and wind, which are not any longer federally picked up. So we have an extraordinary amount of expenditure that we need to get under control and recreate efficiencies from, downsize. None of that has to do with cutting services. It has to, not for those who are Maine citizens. It has to do with conforming or aligning with federal income tax law. The second piece of this equation is to understand that my goal is to cut $1 billion out the first year looking, and I've got CPAs who are very seasoned saying, yes, this will have no effect on services. If anything, services will increase in their efficiency when you get rid of the duplication, the waste, the bureaucracy, and a number of these other factors that we don't have time for today. But having said that, when you put $1 billion back into the economy, people say, well, you're going to have to raise taxes elsewhere. I said, no, I'm not. When you put the multiplier effect says that when you put that money back into the economy, people are going to spend it here in Maine. We don't have to raise the sales tax. Think about it. People spend that $1 billion, you're going to get more sales revenue just by virtue of people spending the money. When you drop the property taxes back, they're going to spend that money too. We are not good savers in Maine. We are good spenders. We are good consumers. And so as a result, what I would tell you is, if we can just focus on the logic of good management, we will rebalance this budget. And what we will get, just like post-2008 when colleges had to rebalance after their endowments were hit, we will get back to the idea of efficient, highly effective, responsive, high-quality services by the government. And that's my whole goal.
7: So we've now talked about healthcare, taxes, sort of brushed up against immigration to some extent. But for this last few minutes, I really want to set the policy aside and help listeners to get to know you as a person. And I want to do this a little bit in a little bit of a different way. And this is through Buzz Aldrin, because you and Buzz are actually your friends, your colleagues. You've done a lot of literary collaborations. I think you were part of his wedding, if I'm not.
8: I was. I held the Bible.
7: Yep. Yep. And for those who are listening, if you're of the older generation, you will know he was the second person to walk on the moon after Neil Armstrong. If you're from the younger or maybe middle generation, you'll know that the lead character of Toy Story was actually modeled after Buzz Aldrin. So this was an astronaut who arguably is an astronaut, because he's 96 years old, but he's still with us. He embodies a lot of what we aspire to return to, I think, as Americans. And that is resilience, innovation, caring for one another. I mean, he has a degree, an aeronautical engineering degree, so he's very well educated. He's an author. And there's a thoughtfulness that I sense that you also have in your approach. But oftentimes, what you are getting on the campaign trail is a lot of controversy. You've gotten death threats. There's probably some misunderstanding. I'm not going to judge whether people are right or wrong in their feelings about you, but I really want people to understand the Bobby Charles that knows Buzz Aldrin and that is hoping to get back to the kind of America that you've written about in your two books.
0: What a beautiful segue. So interestingly, this ties together the health and the taxes and the why do you even bother doing this kind of thing. I believe Buzz in many ways is emblematic, as Colin Powell is, as Ronald Reagan, for whom I worked, is, of the possibility that if you will just hope on something, envision it, believe in it, and work for it, no matter how unusual or difficult or misinterpreted or whatever other things work against you, if you can just maintain your hope, your confidence, and get your skill sets to align with those things, and you don't give up, and when people tell you it's crazy, it can never happen, you don't give up. You just stay with it. This applies both personally to all of us listening, and it applies, you know, Pick the craziest thing that you'd like to do. You want to go learn to tap dance. You want to go climb Mount Everest. I'm not saying

0: It will happen, but the beginning of it is to believe it can happen. Can we get our healthcare system back? We can. Can we get taxes down? We can. Can we be more content with each other as day-to-day Mainers who put that above all politics? I think we can. And I even, you know, on immigration, just as an example, and then I'll go to the idealism side of this, but even there, I love the fact that we have 9 visas that people can come in on. I even like the fact that when people say you can never get a particular group or this group or that group to get along with each other, I don't agree with that. I actually believe you can, because I watched Colin Powell do it with foreign service officers, civil servants, politicals, and people from, if you can envision the better state, if you can believe that you are responsible as a voter in this case to help make that better state possible, and if you will work for it, my life experience tells me it'll happen. Buzz happened into my life almost 30 years ago, and the distinguishing feature of that man is he has a good heart. He is a believer in things that other people don't believe in, as in he believes that if you set an outsized goal and you throw everything you've got at it, you will make it happen. His life, again, is a series of lightning strikes. There were other adversities in his early life, and he ended up at West Point. He ended up being a Korean War fighter pilot. I think he thinks, and Neil thought, even better, almost that was almost a bigger thing in their lives until and even after the moon. They never imagined that they couldn't do it. It's like Ulysses S. Grant. People say, how did that guy beat Lee? How did all the odds were against him from the beginning? And the reason was he never envisioned that he couldn't do it. And that's how we were grown up in the state of Maine. In my little teeny, you know, a reflection of the Buzz Aldrin mindset that if you can be a happy warrior, if you can believe you can do it, if you are willing to throw everything you've got into it, something really wonderful will happen. And, you know, whether you're a farmer, a lobsterman, a logger, a governor, you know, a lawyer, a doctor, if you can believe it's possible, it can happen. I'll give you a little teeny story from that book. My 8th grade math teacher, Ron Herrick, had a brother who was dying of nephrology. He was dying of a kidney disease, and no transplant had ever been done before. And he went to the doctor, I can't remember the doctor's name at Harvard, and said, "Well, I've got 2 kidneys. I don't need them both. Why couldn't I give one to him?" And the doctor said, "Never been done before. Can't be done. Sorry." And that night he called him. He said, "You know, maybe it could be done." And turns out his brother lived a good and healthy life, got married, had kids, and he lived a good and healthy life. And today there were, what, last year, maybe 40 or 50,000 transplants. Why? Because someone who thought something was impossible, somebody else thought it might be possible. And I look at Maine that way. I will be helping kids and adults to relook at life. That's why I'm so committed to the idea of addiction services. Just because you're facing adversity today doesn't mean you can't have an amazing life tomorrow. I look at kids. They are not often acculturated to work hard anymore. Buzz worked hard every single day. He still works hard at 96. So the mental attitude, 90% of everything is in your attitude. 90% of everything. You know, I think about veterans I've worked with who were not able to walk, but the mental attitude was, "Oh yes, I can," and it happens. And I'm just trying to say, if we can just raise the bar a little bit, my whole acculturation in life, lots and lots of things shouldn't have happened. Were, you know, 9/11. I could have been right there where my other shipmates were and been killed, but for some reason I wasn't. So to large degree, it's incumbent upon me to use every breath I have, because those breaths are the breaths that they don't have. And that's the way we should think about every day. When you get up in the morning, God has given you another day. Goodness, do the best you can to use it. And what's the greatest, best thing you can possibly do with your life? Pursue a higher purpose. Pursue some high purpose that makes you go to sleep at night, maybe a wet rag, but nevertheless purposeful for what you've done. And the biggest part of that is to be other regarding, to help other people. It doesn't matter whether you're helping your daughter, your son, your parent, your grandparent, you know, a sibling, a friend, someone, a stranger you walk into and meet on the street. That is the heart that Ronald Reagan had, Colin Powell had, and Buzz Aldrin has. And I could tell you 100 stories about Buzz, but one last one is that he is very resourceful. He's a very humble man. You might not think it, you know, given everything he's gone through. He's a very humble man. Actually, all three of those men, very humble people. They believe that they were given opportunities. They used them to do good in life. And that was basically what it's about. But when they were on the moon, they actually got back in again, back into the LEM, the lunar module. And they'd only been out for, I think, a total of 3 hours, but they got back in again, and Buzz's backpack, it was very tight quarters, snapped off the ascent engine toggle. And so, of course, another aspect of this is be calm under pressure. They looked at each other and talked to Mission Control and said, what do you think we ought to do? And they said, well, we'll figure it out. Well, it took time, and when they woke up a few hours later and it was time to launch, Mission Control had no answer. So Buzz thought to himself, okay, I could put my little finger in and try to, it was a push-pull thing. So if I put my little finger in, but then again, I conduct electricity, so that's not a good plan. I could put one of the pens that was on the manifest in, but it's metal, that wouldn't work. So he decided, he had actually, again, independent thought, be your best self. He had brought a felt tip pen with him on the mission. And I said, Buzz, why did you bring it? He said, well, it wasn't on the manifest, but it made much bigger check marks on my checklist. And I liked that. So I didn't want the pen that they gave us. I just wanted the one I had. Bottom line up front, he took that felt tip pen. And when Mission Control, if you go back and listen to the tape recording, when they say 10, 9, 8, all the way to 1, 0 and go, he pushed a felt tip pen in and launched them from the moon. And 3 days later, they were back on Earth. And the truth be told, if we can be our best selves, it opens up all these reservoirs of resourcefulness and thinking and achievement. And I want Maine to be the best state in the country. And I think if we all work together, we will model how people can get along again together, how they can feel good about what they're doing and do good in life.
1: 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I'm Dr. Lisa Belial with Dr. Jeff Barkin. Thanks for coming in, Bobby, and thanks for being with us today, Jeff.
2: Yeah, keep asking questions. Thanks, Bobby.
0: Thank you both so much.
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4: You know, I started off, actually, briefly talking about the Trump birth tourism executive order. I have a problem with this being the way that we govern. I mean, it's an executive order. 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So Trump does this. Let's say it makes it through the Supreme Court. It works. It becomes, de facto law because this is what the executive order says. 2028, Gavin Newsom somehow wins. I mean, like, to think that a Democrat won't ever win again is silly. Of course they will. They can and will immediately sign an executive order that undoes it. I mean, you saw it when Biden came in office, right? He basically tried to undo everything that Trump did by executive order. And a lot of it was, frankly, successfully undone because executive orders are just executive orders.
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6: From ABC News, I'm Wayne Cabot. U.S. and British authorities are investigating whether Iran may be behind the arrests today of 5 people inside 3 suspicious vans seen driving towards a U.K. military base housing U.S. bombers.
7: Investigators pouring over these white vans near a major airbase, now at the center of a suspected terror plot. Armed police officers swarming the area around RAF Fairford, the military base 90 minutes outside London, where the US has been launching operations against Iran.
8: Police received a call relating to three suspicious vehicles traveling towards RAF Fairford.
7: Five men are now under arrest for suspicion of preparing a terrorist act, the alleged plot thwarted by a member of the public.
6: A tip, says ABC News foreign correspondent Lama Hassan in London. No comment from Iran, which has said in the past that a base used to attack its territory is a legitimate target. Iran does claim to have captured an American underwater drone in the Strait of Hormuz. No comment from U.S. officials on that. President Trump claiming tonight that oil is again flowing through the strait more than before the war, he says. Ever hear of something called volcanic hail? Well, check this out from ABC's Jacqueline Lee in Hawaii.
9: Hurricane Nolo battering Hawaii with winds, waves, and more than a foot of rain, leaving behind the threat of mudslides. The mayor of Hawaii County supervising emergency operations.
10: You know, one slide is wind patterns, the other slide is rain. We've even got a slide for the volcanic activity.
9: Hawaii now also on high alert after new rumblings from the Kilauea volcano. Officials worried all weekend that if volcanic hail or tephra were to erupt, it would spread with the winds from Nolo.
6: One person died in the East Coast nor'easter, which is still swirling outer bands as far west as Pittsburgh. Heavy rain again hitting the Jersey Shore. So much water on Long Beach Island that a shark was seen swimming up a driveway. 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
6: A criminal investigation is being reopened into a student's report of being raped by 7 frat brothers at Cornell University. She says the university didn't take her seriously when she reported this 2 years ago, so she's suing now. A lawsuit that has the attention of the prosecutors. Here's ABC's Olivia Rubin.
13: A new lawsuit from a former student, identified only as Jane Doe, accusing the Ivy League University of failing to protect her from a brutal October 2024 assault. Claiming multiple fraternity members drugged, sexually assaulted, and raped her at the Chi Phi fraternity house. No criminal charges were filed. The DA telling me it's because Jane Doe's 2024 statement was dramatically different and, quote, did not allege that she was drugged, nor did it allege that she did not consent to the events.
6: Today, Pope Leo met with 7 survivors of clergy sex abuse in France. One saying afterwards, we felt this was a pope who was authentically listening. American cattle ranchers say ICE raids are causing a worker shortage for them.
14: Cattlemen's groups in Texas, Oklahoma, and Kansas speaking out about ICE raids, writing in a joint statement that ICE operations are having a massive chilling effect on legal, documented workers, warning, quote, these types of disruptions will lead to higher beef prices for consumers.
6: ABC Stephen Portnoy. At the VMAs tonight, Lisa wins Best Pop Video and Nirvana wins the Video Vanguard Award. Wayne Cabot, ABC News.
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15: Tonight, overcast, breezy, periods of rain. Watch out for some ponding on the streets. Flooding in some of the poor drainage areas. Low tonight, 52. Winds northeast, 8 to 16 miles per hour. Rain and breezy for tomorrow, and the high 55. Clouds, a bit of morning rain, followed by a passing afternoon shower on Tuesday. High Tuesday at 63. I'm AccuWeather Steve Williams on Southern Maine's official weather station. 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
4: Hi, it's Matt from the WGAN Morning News. We're going to be back again on Monday, and I'll be talking with Steve Robinson from the Maine Wire. I'll be catching up with him on all the latest from the gubernatorial race, and I'll also

0: be asking Steve what he thinks of the ProPublica attack on Susan Collins as well. Also, we want you to tell us, if the election was held today, who do you think would win the gubernatorial race? 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
1: 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Tonight, lesbians, strippers, and other ratings grabbers. 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
1: From Maine to Sacramento, this is weather for Sterling Every Damn Sunday night. I am meteorologist Dr. Dave Iser. All eyes are on the strong nor'easter off the mid-Atlantic and northeast coast caused by an upper-level low-pressure system off the coast of northern New Jersey and New York State, which is moving northeastwards into the Gulf of Maine by Tuesday, bringing coastal flooding, strong rip currents, gusty winds, and heavy rain to the region through tomorrow night. Conditions will begin to ease later tonight. Additional power outages, we've already had over 100,000 of those, and tree damage is still possible. The heaviest rain will slowly wane to a few showers and over parts of Maine by Tuesday morning. Another unrelated area of low pressure will produce widespread showers and thunderstorms over parts of the Midwest. That's through Tuesday. And then we've got a decaying hurricane over the Baja Peninsula, which will have its eyes turned toward Texas by Tuesday. Then that's going to bring some showers and thunderstorms to, say, New Mexico, Arizona, and to western Texas. Otherwise, we've got partly to mostly cloudy skies and seasonable temperatures as we close out the month of September. Can you believe it's going to be October next Thursday? Wow. This is meteorologist Dr. Dave Iser with weather report 6:36 past every hour, only right here on Sterling Every Damn Sunday Night.
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3: Hi, I'm retired NYPD Detective Vic Ferrari. And on tonight's episode of Confessions of a Retired Detective, find out what happens when a robbery team that wore ski masks thought they were safe from avoiding detection. Coming up in moments with Walter Sterling.
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7: I'm smutty book author Thea Landon, and I have a late night story for Midnight Misfits on Sterling Every Damn Night.

Sterling, every damn Sunday. Oh, my gosh. Look at it. Here we are again. Yes, here we are again. Sunday night, North America. Spectacular. Amazing weather all along the Northeast. Jersey, New York, Philadelphia, Trenton, the Jersey Shore, LBI, disasters. I don't believe this is normal. I don't remember that it was this bad all our lives. Was it this bad all our lives? Was there flooding in the New York City subway every time it rained? Was there flooding all along the Jersey Shore? Was LBI completely flooded over? Philadelphia, were 7 or 8 cars trapped underneath an overpass in Philadelphia 10 years ago? I don't remember this. I believe we're dealing with a situation where people are saying, well, you know, the sewers need to be upgraded. We need better sewers. No, I don't think that's it. I think the sewers need to be cleaned. I think that in the course of maintaining our cities, city after city cut back on street sweepers, on removing trash, and I believe the EPA probably came up with a bunch of wacky rules about how you could empty sewers and under what conditions could you throw away the trash.

making a tight turn and slammed right into the front axle of my car, threw the front end completely out of line, destroyed it. It was a $2,500 repair, cheap, and I finally had to give up the car. Couldn't afford that. Well, I'm in radio. We can't afford anything. But I don't believe that this is normal, and I don't believe this has always been. They always report the flooding at the shore, under overpasses, downtown streets. They always report it as though, well, it's raining again, there's a big storm, and everything's flooded. They never put it in context. You know who they are. They never put it in context. And the context is, these streets haven't been cleaned in months, maybe years. The street sweepers have not gone through here in years. Think about that. When was the last time you saw a street sweeper going up and down the street, clearing out the sewers? When did you last see a crew going through the streets of a downtown, any downtown, and cleaning out the sewers? I believe that's why we're looking at flooding. I don't think it's a half a day of bad rain, because half a day of bad rain would have drained within an hour. Instead, it's sitting there, and our cars are flooded and ruined. As you know, there's nothing worse you could do to an automobile engine than get it wet. You can't get it soaking wet. The dumbest thing anybody could do with a car is steam clean the engine. Don't steam clean the engine. It'll screw up your spark plugs faster than your daughter driving. Walter Sterling, good evening. Welcome to Sterling every damn Sunday night. We get to spend this time together on a Sunday night because no one else wanted to do it. Primarily, that's the reason. I have been doing this for 12 years, 13 years now. I have the best time. I have an email, and I have an updated webpage site, waltersterlingshow.com. There's Neil Paul, Judy Anderson, Julie Paul. Welcome. These are the Midnight Misfits. Wait, there's more. Beryl Kravitz. I love you, Beryl Kravitz. Welcome. Catherine Collins, Barry Glick, Evelyn from Hudson County, Bill Buchanan, Clark Dempsey, Wyatt Sharp, John Quick, Father Jim Drucker, Mark Zasa. I love saying Mark's name. I don't know why, but I love saying Mark's name. Mark Zasa, Felix Spitzer, Nina Kay, Catherine Hines, Sandy Magia. It isn't her name. It's my writing. And Steve Kamer. Welcome. These are the Midnight Misfits. If you'd like to be an official Midnight Misfit, all you have to do, go to the webpage, waltersterlingshow.com, and ask for an official Midnight Misfit membership card. That's all you have to do. You download it. No one's going to follow you. No one's going to ask questions later. You're not going to get a ton of spam emails. No, no, no, no, no. In order to do that, we'd have to be organized. We're not organized. We're just a bunch of radio losers. Just a bunch of hacks. Don't worry about it. Don't worry about it. But that's my theory as to why there's this constant urban flooding, seems to me, just in the past 2 years. I don't think it was ever like this before. And I believe it's because there are more and more rules about street sweepers. Many people in many communities hated the street sweepers. Their cars got banged up. Maybe somebody got hurt by one. Those are nasty machines. Oh, gosh, you wouldn't want to get in front of one of those. But the minute they start sweeping, huge dust bowls, a lot of air pollution around them, they make tremendous amounts of noise, all of that. The result is the streets don't flood. That's the good news. When the streets flood, that's the bad news. And I think in many communities, the street sweepers were minimized. Either there were, they go around less often. And I've never seen a man or woman cleaning the streets in 10 years. And I believe all of that contributes to it. I believe all of that's the challenge. Walter Sterling and you. Let me introduce myself if we've just met. I'm here every Sunday night from 10 p.m. to 1 a.m. I have three daughters. Sometimes they're good, sometimes they're bad. I have a 14-year-old daughter, and I took her today to see Forgotten Island with her best friend, Edith. Edith, Samantha, and myself went to see Forgotten Island, and they loved it. I'm telling you, these two 14-year-olds absolutely loved it. It was about two girls, met when they were 12, 13, grew up together. One of them hits 18, the other one's 18, and one of them decides to go to college. And how they deal with that, how they deal with that potential separation, that is the story. But there's another story, and it's this. By some fluke, boy, it was a fluke. Years ago, I was reading the Philippines edition of Cosmopolitan magazine. And in the Philippine edition of Cosmopolitan magazine, I learned something about the Philippines. Who knew? I learned that the greatest cultural challenge among Filipinos happens when they hit 18. Do they move to America or not? Do they move to America or not?

It is not a minor passing thing. It isn't like, do I go away to college or not? It is part of the decision tree of their entire culture. Do I go to America? And therefore, if you look at the demographics of the Philippines from birth to 18, that's one bunch. But then the next bulge is 35 plus, 40 plus. But in the middle, 18 to 34 year olds goes way down, because they go to America. College, jobs, but to experience America. That was incorporated into this movie, Forgotten Island. Forgotten Island, it's a Pixar, amazing animation, stunning animation. They also lapse into Tagalog. What? Tagalog is the official language of the Philippines, the native language of the Philippines. Now I've explained to you two reasons why the movie bombed. Great animation, terrific if you're 14, but it deals with a culture you and I know too little about. We know way too little about the Philippines. And if you don't know some key things, like the driving decision as to whether or not to go to America, you miss a lot of it. I would have missed a lot of it if it wasn't for the gift of an old issue of Cosmopolitan. Walter Sterling, every damn Sunday night. All right, this is amazing. Right now, there are data brokers selling photos of your front porch, packages at your front door, your kid stepping out to get packages at your front door. Photos of your front door are being sold on the internet right now. Information about how you voted, where your kids go to school, when your credit cards were declined. It's being sold on the internet right now, and now is the time to stop it. Your car, you made a slam stop. You stopped really fast. That is signaled to your car manufacturer. They have a black box in your car. That is signaled to your car manufacturer, and they then sell it to data brokers on the web. The data brokers then can sell it to anybody they want that don't even care. Information about your school, where your kids go to school, who you voted for. Did you get a decline on your credit card? Maybe a security decline. Nothing wrong with your credit. You have a lot of money. That isn't the issue, but it got declined because of fraud. You had to clear that up. You've had that experience. Well, that gets reported and sold. You get on a list of restaurant declines. You get on that list, and then they sell that. All the information about you and me, how we drive, where we go, what our front door looks like, gets sold to data brokers, and they then turn it around and they sell it on the dark web or to anybody who wants to pay for, you know, 100 names for 10 bucks. That's right. You can stop it with Incogni, incogni.com, incogni. 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Over 400 data brokers have been told that Walter Sterling is not for sale. 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Don't suffer the terrible, vulnerable feeling of a picture of your front door being sent around the world so somebody can scam you. Please do this.

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3: Sterling, every damn Sunday night. Steve Kamer, you are a midnight misfit. Mary Romeo, another midnight misfit. Linda Salvin. Oh, my gosh. And Jay Fortunato, music industry. Good evening. You and I are together on this autumn night. Soon they're going to turn the clocks back, which I hate. And you hate, too. I think our president changed that. Is that one of the many, many hundreds of things that he's changed? I think so. He's always very busy. But this is a time of year that is the most threatening to parents. One of the great American traditions. One of the great American rituals that I don't think happens in Spain. Whenever I think about things we do, my first thought is, do they do this in Spain? I don't think they do this in Spain. Do they go to pumpkin patches in Spain? Does Hernando go to pumpkin patches in Spain? I don't think so. But soon, you and I will be summoned to the pumpkin patch. If you're in Beverly Hills, if you're in California, very often the pumpkin patch is a parking lot celebrating automobile culture in California. But if you're in the Northeast or most of the Midwest, it's an actual pumpkin patch. And my experiences with the pumpkin patch have never been pleasant. They've always been incredibly challenging. Here's how it goes. Around 2 p.m., 2 hours after you said you'd arrive there, you arrive at the farmer's pumpkin patch. And there, as far as you can see, pumpkins? No. Apples? No, not really. Automobiles from the city. Automobiles, as far as you can see. They've now opened the third backup lot. And you pull in your car to what is not a parking spot, but an open, muddy field. And way, oh my gosh, way over there is the entrance to the pumpkin patch. And then way over there is the entrance to the apple orchard. Because if you're going to pick a pumpkin, you got to pick some apples. Now you get out of the car. And the minute your feet hit the ground, you realize these are the wrong shoes. I have brought, once again, the wrong shoes to the pumpkin patch. I forgot how far I had to walk. I forgot how far it sink into the mud. And then we start the trudge to the apple orchard. Now I get up to the apple orchard, and what do I see? Oh, bees. There are bees there and flies, and it's just very hostile for city folk. The apple orchard is very hostile. But I notice something that immediately kicks off envy. What I notice is there are rows of apples that I'm not allowed to go on. There are rows of the apple orchard that are not available to me, Walter Sterling. Those are cordoned off, and those apples are magnificent, golden, delicious apples. When I was a kid in school, we had Macintosh apples. And then I heard in sixth grade the teacher explaining there are different types of apples. I'm like, what? And she said they're golden, delicious. Well, you say gold and delicious? What sixth grader wouldn't be intrigued by that? And sure enough, I was intrigued. I wanted golden, delicious. I've wanted golden, delicious ever since. And there it is, 7 feet up on the tree, 7 feet high on the tree, not available to me. I have to go on these rows, the ones closer. I start to walk down one of those rows with a bushel basket, and quickly it hits me as a capitalist that I'm going to have to do the work of the farmer. It's not my farm. I will not be profiting from choosing these apples. No worse than that, I'm going to harvest them, put them in a basket, carry this basket, which gets very heavy, because apples are not light, very heavy, and then I get the privilege of paying for them. Now I get to pay for them. And just like a bad cartoon, when I take the bushel of apples up to be weighed, to be told how much I have to pay for my own labor, like a bad cartoon, every farm I've ever been on, the farmer's daughter, over 18, is hot as hell. I don't know how this happens, but on every farm, the clerk, who I'm sure is a relative of the farmer, is a very beautiful college student or out of high school student. Totally legal, but there she is. And her name's Heather or Veronica. We speak for a moment. She has no interest in speaking. I pay her. And then she says, are you going to get some donuts? Like, what? And every good apple farm has a cinnamon apple donut bakery. They bake them right there. They kept warm. And what could be better for a diabetic than exercising, a lot of exercising, and then getting an apple cinnamon donut? That's what I was meant to have. I'll get six, of course, and they're still warm. Now, I hope you don't have diabetes, but if you do, you know the impact on your sugar is greater if the food you're eating is hot. I do not order hot apple pie. It'll go through my system like lightning. It'll send those spikes, boy, spikes like never before. But also true of apple cinnamon donuts. Okay, we're done with the apple experiment. I've got six sad Macintosh apples, or the ones I don't like, which are the Roman Delicious, or the, I don't know, what are they called? The big red ones that are really sweet and soft that I don't really like. Mr. Roman. Then we have to get the pumpkin, because the reason we came there is the pumpkin. And now this is the scary part. In too many of these places, you get on a flatbed truck, on the back of a flatbed truck. Cushioned, hay, no, usually not. Usually just a flatbed truck, maybe a bench along one of the edges. I get on that bench, and it was not easy to get on. It's 5 or 6 feet off the ground. I need a beefy guy to help me get up. I finally get up on there. I finally get comfortable, and then boom, it starts moving. The back of a flatbed truck moving is a very different experience than just watching it. It's worse than a boat. I've had no good experiences on a cruise ship. This is worse. The smart farms take you through the woods, and in the woods, you see cutouts of Halloween scary things, witches, cauldrons, ghosts, all sorts of stuff. A little show on the way to the pumpkin patch. And then we get to the pumpkin patch. And as far as I can see in the pumpkin patch is nothing. All the good pumpkins were taken away weeks ago. And it's cold because at noon it was 78. Now it's 4:30 and it's 38. And I'm still in my dress shoes and no coat because, you know, it's October. It's early October. Why would I have on a coat? It's early October. Again, I have to do the picking myself. I get one of the kids. One of the kids comes with me. We put the pumpkins in a wagon or something. They're heavy. By the time I'm done picking my own pumpkins and paying for my own pumpkins, it's 28 degrees. It's starting to snow. I'm freezing. My shoes are destroyed from the mud. Good organic dirt. Good organic mud. And I didn't even start to share the horrors of the maze. I couldn't even get it out of my mouth. The maze. If you want to know pure terror, you take a 9-year-old, a rambunctious 9-year-old, to one of those mazes, one of those corn mazes, and say, okay, I'll meet you. You know, go ahead, start. Don't ever say to a 9-year-old, go ahead and start. Because then 10 minutes later, you'll be shouting their name and shout, and you way down there, you'll hear the kid yelling back, and you'll never be able to find them. This is the major benefit of owning a cell phone. Everybody in the family with a cell phone. It's the only way you're going to find each other in the corn maze. Walter Sterling. This is Sterling Every Damn Sunday.

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1: ABC News, I'm Wayne Cabot. Britain suspects Iran may be behind what police think was a foiled attack on an airbase that houses U.S. forces. Five suspects are being held. Counselor for the Cotswold District, Tristan Wilkinson.
2: There was a specific threat about 6 weeks ago from the Iranians on this base. At the time, there was an increased surveillance around the area. This is an operational base. There is, it's no secret that, you know, we have American bombers here that are taking part in what's happening in the Middle East at the moment.
1: And Iran has said that a base used to attack its territory is a legitimate target. President Trump claiming tonight that oil is flowing again through the Strait of Hormuz more than before the war, he says. But after a week trading lower, oil is now trading higher. The East Coast nor'easter, so sprawling, outer bands are as far west as Pittsburgh. Water was so close to houses in Jersey City or in New Jersey that you saw a shark in a driveway.
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12: From Maine to Sacramento, this is weather for Sterling Every Dam Sunday night. I am meteorologist Dr. Dave Iser. Lots of high clouds due to an upper-level trough of low pressure is moving into California from the Pacific Ocean, leading to slightly cooler daytime highs with a lot of upper 70s and lower 80s, some 8 to 12 degrees cooler than normal. Now, this low will move east tomorrow and Tuesday, and we'll see more sunshine return with higher temperatures and breezy northerly winds with maybe a rumble or two of thunder off in the high country. For Sacramento specifically, becoming mostly sunny tomorrow with a high temperature in the lower 80s. By Tuesday, we'll be back into the lower 90s. Overnight lows will be

0: around the middle 50s. More sunshine on tap for the balance of the work week, with temperatures again flirting with 90 degrees and the lower 90s for high. This is meteorologist Dr. Dave Iser with weather reports 6 and 36 past every hour, only on Sterling every damn Sunday night.
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2: Always a pleasure to be with you every Sunday evening here on Sterling every damn Sunday. Your pal Matthias Bombal, as Walter has indicated, from Matthias Bombal's Hollywood, Resident Evil was number one last weekend. This is the week of September 18th through 20th. The numbers aren't in yet for this current weekend, but Resident Evil was number one. The horror film made $60 million last weekend, giving it a total of $80 million in the 2 weeks that it has been out. Practical Magic 2 is in the number two spot with $12 million last weekend, $54 million since opening. Spider-Man, A Brand New Day, of course, it's over $2 billion worldwide, but just last weekend alone, it was in third place with $6.4 million. The Odyssey made $5 million last weekend, bringing its U.S. and Canada total to $613 million since opening several weeks ago. And Coyote vs. Acme is holding right in there, making $4.4 million last weekend, a total of $56 million since it opened. The movie that Warner Brothers didn't think was releasable has been making tremendous money with a new distributor licensed from Warner Brothers. So that's a look at the box office. You know, IndieWire is reporting that this summer's strong box office demonstrates once again that Americans still love going to the movies. But that success masks one important truth facing theatrical exhibition today. Over the past 6 years, studio consolidation, a global pandemic, and multiple labor strikes have all contributed to a long-term erosion of available capital to theaters to reinvest in their businesses. For nearly all theater owners, years of lost and disrupted revenue means that even as audiences are returning, the capital needed for major improvements has not. These investments include the industry's latest advancements in screens or projection and sound, modern seating and enhanced concessions, dining and gathering spaces, the kind of improvements that keep audiences coming back to the theaters. A bipartisan bill, the Supporting Cinema Renewal, Enhancement, and Enriching Neighborhoods, or SCREEN Act, H.R. 9938, is now being considered by Congress. This legislation will have a direct economic impact in 50 states. A bipartisan group of leaders in the U.S. House of Representatives have introduced this legislation that will help more movie theater owners make those investments and more movie fans enjoy them. Sponsored by Representatives Claude Tenney, Republican New York, Mike Carey, Republican Ohio, David Kustoff, Republican Tennessee, and Tom Suozzi, Democrat from New York, the SCREEN Act is focused and targeted legislation that provides a tax credit for movie theater reinvestment and will sunset after 5 years. It applies to the modernization and improvement of existing theaters that are 5 years or older, helping theater owners put private capital to work and securing the future of theaters across the country. Let's take a look at what's playing in theaters across the country right now. The one that I liked the most this weekend is called Heart of the Beast. This from Paramount, which is offering the feature, which stars Brad Pitt as James Belmont, a retired Special Forces soldier, and his German Shepherd Odin, both suffering PTSD from having been in combat together. The picture opens a few years into Belmont's retirement when he's flying his small seaplane over the Alaskan wilderness for a fishing trip with Odin. Camping lakeside, an unexpected stranger, played by J.K. Simmons, arrives, a grizzly old man who stays overnight talking the entire time. But he leaves in the morning, thankfully, due to an impending storm, one that will cut the vacation short for James and Odin. After a labored takeoff into the storm, James suffers a heart attack and loses control of the aircraft, which plunges into the Alaskan wilderness, Odin flying out the window just before the plane crashes, leaving a struggle to survive as they are stranded in the wilderness. The beauty of the location and excellent performances from the German Shepherd and Brad Pitt make this a feel-good adventure movie, not unlike the classic silent films with Rin Tin Tin. That is, if Rin Tin Tin had PTSD. Heart of the Beast indeed has plenty of heart. Walter, you may find me on Facebook at Matthias Bombal's Hollywood. That's M-A-T-I-A-S-B-O-M-B-A-L apostrophe S, Hollywood, just like the city. It's Matthias Bombal's Hollywood on Facebook, and there you can see other movies that I've covered and other interesting things I'm doing all over the country in relation to classic movie theaters and film preservation. It's so great to be on this great legacy radio station with you, Walter, on Sterling every damn Sunday.

0: Sterling every damn Sunday night. I used to really like taking the kids to the movies because I could sleep. I'd fall asleep. I'd get my two-hour nap there. It was a little risky, but not very risky. But that, I'd get my nap. But this movie, this Forgotten Island from Pixar, was very stimulating. And I couldn't fall asleep, even though the story was very predictable. I still couldn't fall asleep. Too much going on. But one of the best things, it was one of those newish theaters that had reclining seats, as in an easy chair, reclining seats, as in your living room, one of those places, right? And they brought you food, with a waiter brought me food. I ordered, let's see, we ordered 3 containers of popcorn, small, 2 sodas, small, and 2 packs of candy. And what was that? Oh, that was $57.
1: What?
0: Yeah, that was only $57. It's incredible. For decades, I believed the myth that movie theaters make their money from candy, and I didn't believe that until I saw $57 for 2 sodas, 3 popcorns, and 2 bags of candy. Then I believed it. Like, oh my God. But do you know the math? It's really interesting. The math of movie theaters is nothing like I ever expected. For a couple of years, I consulted the AMC movie chain. And it was fascinating business because, first of all, I learned that the primary reason somebody goes into the movie theater business is because their parents were in the movie theater business. I'm like, whoa, I didn't know that. That was pretty cool. But the other thing I learned is that when a movie opens, the production company gets 90% of the revenue. And every week that the movie stays in the theater gets more and more of the revenue. So by 8 or 9 weeks, they're getting 80-90% of the revenue of that movie, except that there aren't many people. That's their challenge. They get to, the movie theater decides when to pull it out, but they get a higher percent every week of the take, but it's a smaller take every week. It seems like a crummy business. It's always struck me as a bad business. And then you have to hire a lot of people to keep it clean. And the worst thing that could happen to you is if a mouse showed up eating popcorn. Could you imagine a mouse eating popcorn? It'd be unheard of. Unheard of. The best movie I ever saw. The best movie I ever saw was Lucas with Charlie Sheen and Cary Grant. Oh my God, what a sweet, beautiful high school movie. It was a great movie. That was the last great movie I saw. And Goodbye Columbus. You don't even want to know when I saw that. Walter Sterling. I have a webpage. It's Walter Sterling Show, and you can become a Midnight Misfit. Go there, download the membership card, and become an official Midnight Misfit with Walter Sterling every damn Sunday. My family is really important to me, as yours is to you. I need to keep them safe from spams and scam phone calls. I give my kids cell phones because I need to be able to reach them. They need to be able to reach me. It's a way I keep them safe, but they're not safe from spammers and scammers on that phone. My information, where I am, who I'm talking to, amazingly, is bought and sold right now. 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

0: Sterling, every damn week, every damn Sunday we're here, 10 p.m. to 1 a.m. Eastern Time. That means you have something to do on Sunday night besides being depressed. There's no reason to be depressed. About this? About what? Your job? No. Oh, you mean you have a job? What are the odds of that in your case? Bad. They're very bad. There are two phony baloney peripheral aspects to the medical industry. One is the pain management clinic. Whoa. The pain management clinic used to be known as have some Percocet, have a Valium. That was it. But those were very cheap. Those were like 50 cents a pill. They'd been around 100 years. They were well proven. We can't have that. And instead, this shyster industry cropped up called pain management clinics, which are run by, quote, pain management doctors. In my opinion, the only people who should be administering pain management to you, medications, is your primary care physician. Your primary care physician should be able to issue you whatever medications that you need. That's why they went to medical school. That's why they're board certified. But this whole new industry of pain management physicians, it's nonsense. If you go to a pain management clinic, the odds of you actually seeing an MD are very, very low. You're going to see what do they call them? A physician's assistant, a PA, or in my industry, a production assistant. Oh, it's just nonsense. But the other, which to me is more evil, are alcohol and substance rehabs. Alcohol and substance rehabs. If you need to go to a 30-day rehab, the insurance company, any insurance company, will be very quick to reimburse you. They'd be delighted for you to go there. You're in for 30 days. It's a controlled area. And they know that the costs are incredibly low. What's in a rehab? Do you ever look? Do you ever think you got a relative, a friend who's gone to a rehab? Do you ever look? Beds, bad magazines, sofas, food, probably an RN. Maybe. RNs are pretty big up on the food chain. Probably a physician's assistant. But here's what happened. This Presley Gerber who died, Cindy Crawford's kid. This was his rehab was run by a Nabavi, who was arrested by police in Alameda County years ago, 2001, when they found him asleep in a car. This is a guy who ran the rehab, Presley's rehab. He was found asleep in a car with a teenage girl who was also asleep, of course, also asleep. And the complaint, the petitioner, says that he had drugs and drug paraphernalia with him. It continued, shortly after his conviction on the first matter, and while he was on probation, he was again found to be in possession of a controlled substance, leading to a 2002 conviction. The girl was with this 25-year-old guy in 2002. The girl was 15 and under the influence of amphetamines. Police said they found meth, marijuana, a hunting knife, a handgun, and ammunition in his car. Nabavi, that's his name, Nabavi pleaded no contest to a misdemeanor charge of possession of a controlled substance. His second arrest reportedly involved meth, narcotics, paraphernalia, and he again pleaded no contest. This is a guy who ran the rehab. Now, that happened in 2002. People recall cover. He was given 36 months probation for his professional psychology license. Now, they keep calling him doctor, like Biden. This guy was no MD. He obtained a PhD in clinical psychology at the California School of Professional Psychology as he began to rebuild his life. But initially, his bid to be licensed by the state in 2004 was blocked because of the two arrests. However, he was allowed to register on probationary terms 16 months later under strict conditions. The 2008 filing reveals those included these were the conditions. He had to have a psychological evaluation and that he work under strict supervision, abstain from drug or alcohol use, as well as undergo random fluid testing. It says he's made great strides. He regularly participates in Narcotics Anonymous meetings. He's been a sponsor to others. Well, he got past his probationary period to be a psychologist, but they keep calling him doctor, which would lead you to originally believe that he was an MD. The man running this rehab where Presley Gerber died, you'd figure, well, he must be an MD. He's not an MD. He was a psychologist. I don't go to psychologists. I don't want to go to somebody who went to college a year or two more than I did. I don't want to go to somebody who went to Syracuse a year or two more than I did. And I'm a very big believer in MDs because they are licensed, they have peer review, they're affiliated with a hospital, they're heavily insured, and they're accountable. Somebody who has a psychology degree, who knows what that's about? But this Presley Gerber, he died in the rehab. Well, he was in the rehab, they should have been able to save him. No, I'm afraid it's probably more complicated than that. But you take a look at this this kid. You want his life. First of all, he's named Presley. Secondly, his mother is Cindy Crawford. His father's Randy Gerber. His father ran the world of adult amusement. He was the king of nightclubs in California. And he had his own brand of vodka. Well, that meant in their basement, in the Gerber's basement, they had cases and cases of this vodka. The kid could go there anytime and get whatever he needed. And now daughter Kai, she's very upset. Well, of course she's upset her brother died. But now she believes there's a curse on her family and that she may die as well. I hope not. I saw her in a terrible show called The Shards. It was awful, but she was great. She was freaking great. The Shard. Brent Easton Ellis series. And it was fantastic. Totally enjoyed her. The rest of it, oh, so slow and painful. Walter Sterling, every damn Sunday night.
1: Sterling, every damn night. From sea to shining sea. Detective!
2: Hey, Walter. On tonight's episode of Confessions of a Retired Detective, I'd like to talk a little bit about a lineup I was involved in. So it was in the mid-90s, and my partner and I ran a plate on a stolen car. It turned out it was taken in a carjacking, wound up fighting with these guys, and we recovered a 357 Magnum. So we brought him into the station house. We learned that in addition to the car just being stolen, it was taken in a carjacking the night before. And what had happened was the owner of a body shop was closing up, and he was going to take his customer's 1989 Nissan Pulsar home with him. And as he was getting into the car, these two guys approach with ski masks. They point the 357 Magnum and they say, give me the keys to the car. So the guy hands him the keys and he steps away from the car and they say, get in. And it's a two-door car. So the victim would have had to climb into the back seat. He goes, why do I got to get in? I already gave you my wallet and the keys. And they said, get in. He knew at that point that they were going to kill him, figuring if they get rid of him, then he won't be around to report the car stolen. So the victim takes off running and they fire a couple of shots over his head. Anyway, we get these guys into the station house and we find out that they've got a record a mile long, and we call up the body shop owner and we ask him if he can view a lineup. So he comes in and he says, they were wearing ski masks. So the district attorney's like, well, you can charge him with the stolen car and gun, but we're not going to be able to charge him with the carjacking because he didn't get a good look at their faces. I go, but he heard their voices. Can we do a voice lineup? So she pondered it for a second and she says, okay, let's give that a try. So what we did was we got five fillers that were about the same height and weight, put them in the lineup. And what they would do is when it was their turn, they would take a step forward, the one-way glass, and yell, give me the keys, give me the keys, and whatever else these two dirtbags said when they were doing the robbery. I'm in with the victim behind the glass, and on the first lineup, the guy takes a step forward, the bad guy, and he says, give me the keys, give me the keys. And the victim turns around and goes, that's him. I'll never forget that voice. And he's looking, he goes, and I know those eyes. He goes, those eyes, he goes, were piercing at me through the ski mask. So we had one down, one to go. The other guy didn't say as much. So when it was his turn, whatever he said, the victim, he wasn't as sure, but he said, yep, that's him. And I go, how do you know? And he goes, because he's got a slight lisp, which the guy did have a slight lisp. So needless to say, the two guys were charged with the carjacking. They took it to trial. They lost. The guy that had the 357 Magnum got 10 years, and the passenger got 4.5 to 6. For more behind-the-scenes NYPD stories, be sure to check out my new book, NYPD, Behind the Blue Wall of Silence, available on Amazon. I'm retired detective turned author Vic Ferrari with Walter Sterling.

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5: From ABC News, I'm Wayne Cabot. Iran is suspected in a possible terror plot involving five men caught Sunday in the United Kingdom, driving toward a Royal Air Force base that houses U.S. bombers.
6: President Trump praising the arrests, saying they thwarted a big attack.
7: We had them under investigation. They were looking to do big damage.
6: The airbase now on lockdown. The threat level raised to Delta, the highest alert level.
5: ABC's Lama Hassan in London. President Trump claims that more oil is flowing now through the Strait of Hormuz than before the war, and that better days are ahead. ABC's Stephen Portnoy.
8: Nationwide, GasBuddy says Americans are paying an average $4.45, about $1.50 more than at the start of the Iran war. President Trump again arguing prices will soon fall.
7: Oil will come dropping down as soon as Iran gives up, as soon as the war is over, which will be soon.
8: But Trump this weekend rejecting a deal offered by Iran to reopen the Strait of Hormuz if the U.S. again signs on to the terms of this summer's short-lived ceasefire.
5: Like a tourist who doesn't want to leave, a slow, sprawling nor'easter continues to soak the Jersey Shore, Governor Mikey Sherrill.
9: Dozens of people have evacuated from their homes due to flooding, and dozens more were rescued from cars and flooded roadways.
5: Also soaked Hawaii from another hurricane, Nolo, in Hilo, ABC's Jacqueline Lee.
10: National Guard troops already rescuing some residents. And while the Big Island avoided a direct hit, Nolo churned off the coast for 36 hours. And the threat from that much rain remains, especially after Hurricane Lala destroyed parts of the island just 6 weeks ago.
5: Taylor Swift got a director award at the VMAs, making her the most awarded, breaking her tie with Beyonce. This weekend's release of Avengers Endgame put it at number one at the box office, 7 years after becoming the second highest grossing film ever. You're listening to ABC News.
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5: There is an inherent dignity that no law or algorithm can eliminate. The Pope talking about the sick, visiting them at a care center, saying prayers at Our Lady of Lourdes on his third day in France. Leo demonstrated his comfort with the language.
13: Jamais pareil rayonnement du paix, de sérénité et de joie.
5: Leo also meeting with survivors of clergy sex abuse, one saying afterwards, "We felt this was a pope who was authentically listening." Former pastor Caleb Flynn, an American Idol contestant, is due back in court in the morning in his murder trial in Ohio. He denies killing his wife, but prosecutors had his mistress read texts he sent her. Here's ABC News legal contributor Brian Buckmeyer.
14: The mistress isn't going to be a witness that tells the jury whether or not Caleb Flynn, in fact, did kill his wife and covered it up. But she's a big part of the motivation for why he did that. Reading thousands of text messages talking about wanting to kill his wife and the frustration and anger that he shared with his mistress about what his intent or what he wanted to do with his life, namely killing his wife and moving along with her.
5: Before it became the White House briefing room in the 70s, the space was the White House pool, and President Trump is now appearing to call for the pool to be restored. It was Nixon who drained it. Wayne Cabot, ABC News.
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15: Tonight, overcast, breezy, periods of rain. Watch out for some ponding on the streets. Flooding in some of the poor drainage areas. Low tonight, 52. Winds northeast, 8 to 16 miles per hour. Rain and breezy for tomorrow, and the high 55. Clouds, a bit of morning rain, followed by a passing afternoon shower on Tuesday. High Tuesday at 63. I'm AccuWeather Steve Williams on Southern Maine's official weather station. 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
16: Hi, it's Matt from the WGAN Morning News. We're going to be back again on Monday, and I'll be talking with Steve Robinson from the Maine Wire. I'll be catching up with him on all the latest from the gubernatorial race, and I'll also be asking Steve what he thinks of the ProPublica attack on Susan Collins as well. Also, we want you to tell us, if the election was held today, who do you think would win the gubernatorial race? 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
17: 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Tonight, lesbians, strippers, and other ratings grabbers. I'm your announcer, James Goblin.
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19: From Maine to Sacramento, this is weather for Sterling Every Damn Sunday night. I am meteorologist Dr. Dave Iser. All eyes are on the strong nor'easter off the mid-Atlantic and northeast coast caused by an upper-level low-pressure system off the coast of northern New Jersey and New York State, which is moving northeastwards into the Gulf of Maine by Tuesday, bringing coastal flooding, strong rip currents, gusty winds, and heavy rain to the region through tomorrow night. Conditions will begin to ease later tonight. Additional power outages, we've already had over 100,000 of those, and tree damage is still possible. The heaviest rain will slowly wane to a few showers and over parts of Maine by Tuesday morning. Another unrelated area of low pressure will produce widespread showers and thunderstorms over parts of the Midwest. That's through Tuesday. And then we've got a the King Hurricane over the Baja Peninsula, which will have its eyes turned toward Texas by Tuesday. Then that's going to bring some showers and thunderstorms to the New Mexico, Arizona, and to western Texas. Otherwise, we've got partly to mostly cloudy skies and seasonable temperatures as we close out the month of September. Can you believe it's going to be October next Thursday? Wow. This is meteorologist Dr. Dave Iser with weather report 6:36 past every hour, only right here on Sterling every damn Sunday night.

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1: Hi, Walter Sterling, driving across the country with you, up and down the 4 in Florida, the 5 in California. It's very interesting about social geography. It's very interesting. I grew up in a town, Maplewood, New Jersey. Now, Maplewood, New Jersey is one of those suburbs best defined by its distance from Newark. South Orange, Maplewood, Millburn, Short Hills, Summit, East Orange, West Orange, defined by their distance from Newark. This is true of many cities, many major cities. Having grown up in Maplewood, the last thing in the world that I would say is that I grew up in Newark. I try to avoid that part of the conversation. I grew up near

boulevards, Fairmount Avenue, North Park, that are spectacular, that have the largest mansions you have ever seen. From the time of the Rockefellers, from the time when the Rockefellers lived there. I mean, you understand, John Rockefeller is buried in a Cleveland cemetery. There was a time where that was the eighth largest city in America, and it was the industrial powerhouse of North America. That's when Rockefeller lived there. He was buried there. The mansions are truly the biggest and most spectacular and beautiful you have ever seen. That's Cleveland Heights. That's where the Kelseys grew up. You can drive through Cleveland Heights for a very long time without seeing any of Cleveland. And you figure, well, so Taylor and Travis settled down in Cleveland Heights. No, they did not. They grew up, they settled down in what is called Brenham, but it's a gated community on the lake. So she has bought a mansion on Lake Erie, a magnificent mansion in a gated community, nowhere near Cleveland. They are not living in Cleveland. They're not even living in Cleveland Heights, which would be more than fine, but doesn't quite offer the security of this Brown Hill, whatever it is. If you ask people who grew up in Shaker Heights, Maple Heights, Brentwood, Beechwood, any of the nice suburbs around Cleveland, where are they from? They'll say, I'm from Cleveland. I don't know why they say that. These are people who have not driven through downtown Cleveland at high noon and would not drive through downtown Cleveland at high noon because there is nothing there. Now, you're thinking of a normal city, Philadelphia, Portland, Maine, Sacramento, and you think of the downtown at noon in any city. It's packed. It's busy. If you drove through downtown Cleveland at noon, it's empty. There is nobody there. At 8 a.m., you could walk from the train station to the courthouse, and there is nobody there. It is a deserted, empty city. In 1970, there were almost a million people who lived there, and now it's about 300,000. It's a deserted city. I don't know what this conceit is there with Taylor, but she doesn't live in Cleveland. He doesn't live in Cleveland. This is my speech on Cleveland. Sterling every damn Sterling.

0: Hollywood sugar. Have you ever heard of what Hollywood sugar, that term? Hollywood sugar is what they call the cocaine. And yeah, it's still pretty popular, even though it's kind of scary to snort. Here's why it's so doggone scary to snort. And if you're going to do the cocaine, you want to make sure you have a good dealer and it's pure. Because a lot of times fentanyl, or sometimes meth even, is slipped right into the cocaine. West Palm Beach, Florida. Yasiel Crespo Soto, picked up by the West Palm Beach Police Department. Multiple felony counts because he was selling the cocaine inside a gentleman's club. In that gentleman's club, the manager, well, it was Yasiel Crespo Soto. Yeah, it was sort of a side hustle at the gentleman's club he was running. And I think that's good they caught him and they've picked him up. And he is going to be doing some time in jail, allegedly, unless he's able to turn in, you know, the drug dealers above him. Sometimes that's how these guys get out. The problem is his career choice is at gentlemen's clubs. Gentlemen's clubs frequently are owned and operated, even sometimes not directly, if you catch my drift, by members of La Cosa Nostra. And they're going to be looking out. This guy probably has to change careers once he gets out of jail. Undercover officer at the bar handed $50 to an associate. Anthony Soto asking to buy cocaine. Soto responded, "Let me call him." Crespo Soto apparently showed up and handed the guy 0.7 grams of the white powder, of the cocaine. And they did in the bathroom, in the toilet. Generally, I'm not following another man into a toilet. That's me. And no, don't you ever say it's homophobia, because it's certainly not that. From the champagne room, with no blow, I'm Vilo Hool. Strippers on the loose. Sterling, every damn night.
1: 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Right now, there are data brokers selling photos of your front porch, packages at your front door, your kid stepping out to get packages at your front door. 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

0: right now information about how you voted, where your kids go to school, when your credit cards were declined. It's being sold on the internet right now, and now is the time to stop it. Your car, you made a slam stop. You stopped really fast. That is signaled to your car manufacturer. They have a black box in your car. That is signaled to your car manufacturer, and they then sell it to data brokers on the web. The data brokers then can sell it to anybody they want that don't even care. Information about your school, where your kids go to school, who you voted for. Did you get a decline on your credit card? Maybe a security decline. Nothing wrong with your credit. You have a lot of money. That isn't the issue, but it got declined because of fraud. You had to clear that up. You've had that experience. Well, that gets reported and sold. You get on a list of restaurant declines. You get on that list, and then they sell that. All the information about you and me, how we drive, where we go, what our front door looks like, gets sold to data brokers, and then turn it around and they sell it on the dark web or to anybody who wants to pay for, you know, 100 names for 10 bucks. 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You can stop it with Incogni, incogni.com, incogni. 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And for a couple bucks a month, Incogni will go to the data brokers and the people search sites and notify them that your name is not available. 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They send the letters. They do the work. They compel the data brokers to stop selling your name. I have done it. Over 400 data brokers have been told that Walter Sterling is not for sale. 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I don't get scammed on my phone, and I don't get spammed. Spams have stopped on my phone. My phone is silent. I have a new life. But more importantly, my kids are safer. I don't like the idea of photos of my front door being sold on the dark web. But that's true unless you put a stop to it. INCOGNI, incogni.com. 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Don't suffer the terrible, vulnerable feeling of a picture of your front door being sent around the world so somebody can scam you. Please do this.
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Oh, there we are. The 18-wheeler, the 4-wheeler, coming back from a long weekend. Long because you were stuck with your family. I know it was only 2 days, but still you were stuck with your family. And now I've noticed that every woman I know is going to the Harry Styles concert. Now you realize, even though Harry was a member of One Direction, which had enormous hits, Harry himself has not had a lot of hits. I'd like to have one hit besides the show, huge hit. But the fact is that, you know, Harry is just huge down there. And I think women all know that. In fact, a number of his male friends have mentioned that in passing, that he's huge down there. He's had a few hits, and he's a really good-looking guy. And he's girl-approved. He dated Taylor Swift. This guy's actually perfect in retrospect. And now he's engaged to somebody, right? He's engaged, but women go nuts for him. And it's not kids, it's older women. My current wife, who's not older, and her friend, and her friend, and her, they all have gone to great lengths to see him, great lengths to see Harry. She's going to spend 5 days in New York to see a 3-hour concert. How that works out, that math works out, I don't know. But that's what she's going to do. And there's no discussion about that. I was happy. Or as the 14-year-old said, good, I won't have to see your face for a couple days. Can you imagine saying that to your mother? There are things that my kids say to me that I would never say to my mother or father. For example, did I just yawn? Well, it's late. Look at this. For example, my daughter, the 14-year-old, has been known to call me bro. Okay, bro, listen to me. What do you mean, bro? What do you mean? I'm not your bro. You call me dad. And if it degenerates, we're going to call me father. What? How dare she call me bro? But that's who we're up against. The other thing that I don't like, and maybe you have had experience with this, I don't like it when neighborhood kids call me Walter. No. I'm Mr. Sterling. You will call me Mr. Sterling. In fact, I'd prefer if your parents call me Mr. Sterling. I think all of you can get together and call me Mr. Sterling. But that's what we're up against here. You realize that? They've decided all on their own that they can call me Walter. I don't think that's okay. And I actually don't think that's okay. And I'm not being pretentious. I know that there's no way in hell that if I ran into an adult in the neighborhood when I was a kid, that I would be able to call that adult by their first name. Would you? Am I crazy here? I mean, besides everything. But it's not an unreasonable thought, right? This is true of how language has devolved and evolved. It goes to the fact that they don't teach spelling anymore. Did you know that? They don't teach spelling in school anymore. Spell check, that's enough. The problem, spell check, as you know, one word can have multiple meanings. The same sound can have multiple spellings. T-H-E-I-R, T-H-E-R-E can have multiple spellings. There are many, you know what I'm saying. But they don't teach it anymore. You were scandalized when they stopped teaching cursive. I wasn't, because I'm left-handed. Cursive was hell to me. Because if you're left-handed and you start writing on a piece of paper with an ink pen, one whole side of your hand will become blue with ink, black with ink. Think about it. But they found out something very useful about lefties that made me very proud. Fellow lefties, alert. If you're right-handed, your right hand is controlled by the left side of your brain. You knew that. But if you're left-handed, the left side of your brain, your left hand is controlled by your entire brain. That lefties have access to everything in their head, their entire brain. Lefties have control of that. Righties do not. Righties just have one very specific point that controls their right hand. I'm confused already, but that's the curse of being left-handed. We are, in fact, more creative. We have access to more of our brain, and if we get a head injury, it heals faster than right-handed people. There are many powers to being left-handed. 10% of the population's left-handed. They believe it was a survival mechanism, but then they've learned something astonishing about the brain. The brain is not a single organ. The brain is, in fact, two separate organs, and front and back. And if you were to take the cells from the back of the brain and try to transplant them to the front of the brain, they won't take. They're different entities. They're not compatible. That's why so many people have trouble syncing up. That's where schizophrenia comes from. There's an immaturity in the two parts of the brain that may not have been worked out at birth, and then poor people suffer with it. There are people who suffer with this. Those are the challenges of being left-handed and having two brains.
Oh, speaking of which, Halloween. I've noticed the hell has started. I live in a Halloween neighborhood. There are neighborhoods that are very discreet about Halloween. They might put up an orange light the day before. I live in one of those neighborhoods where Halloween is an Olympic sport. They're out there decorating a week ago. And every year, they spend more money for giant, giant decorations. This year, I passed one that has a big pumpkin, easily 6 feet high, open on the top, and then coming out of it is a swirly, swirly, swirly white ghost. Another 10 feet. This is a 15-foot sculpture. They didn't make it. They went to the Halloween store and wasted the money. We're talking a minimum of $1,000 per item on the lawns of some of these places. I've seen some very creative people who have taken

items from Dollar Tree and arrange them in such a way that it's clever and ingenious, and I respect that. Dollar Tree, that's where you should go for Halloween. You shouldn't go to the Halloween store and waste $10,000. They're spending $10,000 on Halloween costumes, Halloween decorations. I don't think the holiday calls for that. I don't think it's even appropriate. I don't think that's anything you want to teach their kids. In the neighborhood where I grew up in Jersey, there was a competition each year. Homes would get the award for best Halloween decorations, second and third. And my dad was very clever and not very rich, but he was very clever. And he knew how to make Halloween decorations that were ingenious and cost nothing, and he'd always win. Didn't buy a damn thing, just clever. There are folks like that, and as you can imagine, for me that's an enormous amount of pressure because I can't do that. I'd much rather take the 10 grand and go to the Halloween store. Oh yeah, I forgot, I gotta get 10 grand. Walter Sterling, every damn Sunday night I've got an email. It's WalterMSterling@gmail.com. 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And please go to the website. I think you'll have a good time. Walter Sterling Show. Walter Sterling Show. And become a member. Become an official Midnight Misfit. Sterling every damn Sunday.

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6: ABC News, I'm Wayne Cabot. President Trump now says oil is again flowing through the Strait of Hormuz even more than before the war, and he promises prices will fall once the war is over, after the election. At the same time, he blames the high prices on Ukraine's attacks on Russian refineries.
7: I spoke to President Zelensky. I said, you got to take it easy on the refineries.
8: What
7: as
8: did
7: much.
8: He say?
7: He said, well, we'll probably do that.
6: Americans in Great Britain are being urged by the U.S. Embassy there to exercise caution after the arrests of five suspects on terror charges. Three suspicious vans were spotted traveling toward a base that the U.S. has used to launch bombing attacks on Iran. Not since Superstorm Sandy have some beaches seen more flooding down the Jersey Shore from a nor'easter, still swirling almost to Ohio and Virginia and way up to Canada. Taylor Swift dedicating her MTV Video of the Year award to a woman she calls the ultimate showgirl, Dolly Parton. This is ABC News.
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8: And apparently I have some bread.
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13: From Maine to Sacramento, this is weather for Sterling every damn Sunday night. I am meteorologist Dr. Dave Iser. Lots of high clouds due to an upper-level trough of low pressure is moving into California from the Pacific Ocean, leading to slightly cooler daytime highs with a lot of upper 70s and lower 80s, some 8 to 12 degrees cooler than normal. Now, this low will move east tomorrow and Tuesday, and we'll see more sunshine return with higher temperatures and breezy northerly winds with maybe a rumble or two of thunder off in the high country. For Sacramento specifically, becoming mostly sunny tomorrow with a high temperature in the lower 80s. By Tuesday, we'll be back into the lower 90s. Overnight lows will be around the middle 50s. More sunshine on top for the balance of the work week with temperatures again flirting with 90 degrees and the lower 90s for high. This is meteorologist Dr. Dave Iser with weather reports 6 and 36 past every hour only on Sterling every damn Sunday night.

Sterling every damn Sunday. Webpage, waltersterlingshow.com. Good evening. We're driving. We're enjoying it. We finally get to be alone. It's amazing to me, the percentage of cars that I will see in a parking lot with men just sitting there. I have never seen a car with a woman just sitting there. I used to do focus groups for a living. I used to go around the country and conduct focus groups. And very often, one of the most useful exercises with the target demographic, whoever it was the station wanted to reach, is I say to them, tell me, describe your day. Now, here were 35-year-old women, and then the next one would be 35-year-old men. And women would go through their day. And they tell me, I start at 8 a.m., I pack the kid's lunch, I drive the kid to school, go to the dry cleaner, go to the supermarket, prepare dinner for tonight, then I go to my job. Then I come home, I make sure that somebody's at home to be with the kids, to meet the kids, my mother, aunt, nanny, whatever. And she goes through every 5 minutes of her day from 8 in the morning till 10 at night. And every woman, they're packed. They got tons to do all day between their jobs, mothering, wifing. It's amazing how much work women have to do. Then I'd ask the same question of guys. What did you do? Well, you know, I guess I got to work, and then I came home and I watched TV. They do nothing. Compared to women, men do nothing. It's amazing how much work men don't do. They want to decompress after their work, but unless you're running an air hammer or you work for FedEx or Amazon, there are many times during the day where a fine fellow can take it easy. He can worry a lot more. He can worry a lot. But that's one of the amazing things I learned in focus groups. The other thing I learned in focus groups was I'd get them comfortable and I'd say to women, all right, now if you're alone at home, your kids are out for a couple days, your husband's on the road, tell me something that you like to do, that you just like to do, that you enjoy purely for yourself. This happened over and over again. Women would get quiet and kind of look at each other, and they'd say, the Lifetime movie, the Lifetime movie. And they'd confess to watching the Lifetime movie and loving the Lifetime movie, the secret pleasure of suburban women. But women are very much in charge. Women are very much in charge once they get their husbands out of the city. In the city, men tend to be in charge for a lot of reasons, not just socioeconomic, but safety reasons. A guy is much more comfortable walking out into a busy city than many women are. They have a lot more freedom physically and emotionally than many women do. True or not, but it's what happens. Women are in charge in the suburbs. No man has ever said, you know what, let's move to the suburbs. No man has ever said that. No man has said, let's give up this groovy townhouse we've got and this beautiful loft and let's move to the suburbs. It's never happened. No guy has ever said that. And then he has to get another car, a car he doesn't want. What car does a man want? Corvette. He wants a red Corvette. Every American man wants a red Corvette. I don't know, 15 years ago he would have said a Jaguar, but the Jaguars suck. The Jaguars are hideous today. I had a 2012-11 Jaguar. That was beautiful. That was it. That was the last year. Then they were bought by some strange company in India, and it went downhill from there. And then they put out that horrible commercial last year. Do you remember that commercial? I don't want to remind you of it because it's unpleasant. I can only afford very pleasant memories on this show. The psychological linkage has to be very good on this show. But there it is. Men don't want to move to the suburbs. It is a matriarchy. It's when I think, oh, you are kidding me. When I hear about women saying that they wish they were more in charge. What more would they want to be in charge of? Based on where I grew up and how I grew up, women were very much in charge of everything at all times. Everything at all times. My father had no say. My father had no say when it came to anything. My father, here's what my father could be in charge of. He would announce to the house, I'll be waiting in the car. That's how he sort of could move things along. He'd be waiting in the car, and then we could catch up with him, but he'd be waiting in the car. That was it. And then we'd all straggle in. And then if we went to some social event, which I hated, but he hated more, if we went to some social event, this is what would happen. At some point, my mother would say, okay, my father's name was Walter. At some point, she'd say, all right, Walter, let's go. Now, my father could never say, all right, Gloria, let's go. No, no, no, no, no, no. What do you mean? Well, I'm not ready to go. That's what she would say. She'd say, no, what are you talking about? Well, I'm not ready to go. No. He had no say about when you left, when you got there. He was not in charge of anything at all. I'm like, no, not really. Our culture is a matriarchy. There are blessedly no Burkers, and pray there never are.
I think we're going to have to work harder to make sure that doesn't happen. Walter Sterling, every damn Sunday, email waltermsterling@gmail.com, waltermsterling@gmail.com, webpage waltersterlingshow.com. 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

0: congratulate Greenwood, Indiana. The Greenwood, Indiana officials have approved the state's first Buc-ee's. As booming chain expands after CEO publicly praises Republican conservative business-friendly states like Indiana. Indiana. I'm going to share with you the reality of Buc-ee's. It's a roadside store. It is a built for highway commuters store. It is the greatest store you have ever been in your life. You have never been in anything like a Buc-ee's. It's the way malls were supposed to be. I suppose it's the way malls used to be, but it is incredible. Absolutely incredible. It's at least 20,000 square feet. What? Yeah. And no matter what you want, no matter what you crave, it's at Buc-ee's. Buc-ee's. If you've never been to a Buc-ee's, and the odds are you haven't because they're very few, and they're in places like the woods of North Carolina or the woods of Kentucky. But now they're going to put one in Indiana, a heavily populated state with great radio stations that should be airing this show on WIBC. States like Indiana, Greenwood, Indiana, and then surrounded, it's going to be woods. And there isn't a sign on the road. I've never seen a sign on the road. You have to know the Buc-ee's is there. Once you're there, you know you're at a Buc-ee's. What does it have? It has over 100 gas pumps. Over 100 gas pumps. By the way, I'm in the laundry room. You hear the air freshener, the air circulator, the dryer, and the washer. We're going full tilt on a Sunday night. Full tilt on a Sunday night into the land of laundry. Welcome. Can you believe it? And yeah, I mean, after 12 years, I'm still in the laundry room. They're terrified to let me in the station. For good reason. I would ask questions. Nobody wants questions. Once you're in the Buc-ee's, you will be greeted by a giant costumed guy dressed like a beaver. Then you're going to head to the restroom, which is where everybody goes the minute they get to a roadside stand. And you have never been in a restroom this nice unless you were at the Four Seasons in New York City or the 21 Club in New York City, both of which have restroom attendants. Oh, but they're gone. Those places are gone. So there are no other places. This has a restroom attendant. The founder of Buc-ee's realized that the biggest problem of being on the highway with children is finding a clean, safe restroom. That was the first thing he created. These are clean, safe restrooms with attendants. And then you're going to go walk around. You want Mexican food? They're making it right in front of you. How do you want the enchilada? That's how they'll make it. Cigarettes. Oh, I know you don't smoke. I know you don't. But there is every brand of cigarette ever made. It is a wall of cigarettes. No judgment. Anything with a Buc-ee's on it is available. Sweatshirts, t-shirts, hats, bowling balls, whatever you want. There's a Buc-ee's logoed something. But to me, Walter Sterling, what impresses me most, besides the wall of sodas, there's fudge. Every flavor of fudge you could imagine, and they're making it right in front of your eyes. They're making the fudge right there. I have never seen anything like this, and neither have you. I congratulate Indiana, Greenwood, Indiana, for saying, yes, we need a Buc-ee's. Every town needs a Buc-ee's. Part of the reason that most towns won't have it is they know that every town needs a Buc-ee's, and they want to make it special. Well, it's special. It's freaking special. And congratulations to them. Very good decision. Walter Sterling and you. I have a website, and I hope you join our official Midnight Misfit membership club. 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Tells you what you have to do, what you shouldn't do, how you become a misfit, how you qualify as a misfit, because I never could get any cool clubs. They weren't letting me into Baltusrol, I'll tell you that. No way. But I can get in the misfit club. I bet you can too. Walter Sterling, the other side of sanity. This is Sterling every damn Sunday.
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2: It was Saturday night, and in Lake Charles, Louisiana, the best thing to do is to go out and hang out at the parking lot of your neighborhood Walmart. Nelson Road, real popular Walmart. Apparently, there was quite a to-do. A group of people started fighting and stuff, and a feller showed up named Walter Paul Lyons, 43 years old, and apparently, he did a shooting. He did a shooting pretty good, and yeah, it ended up with someone being dead. Someone assumed room temperature. The victim is Chad Anthony Ellis, who I guess was, because Chad, 49, he's dead. He's stiff as a board. funeral may have happened already by now. I don't know. They may be Orthodox Jews where they bury them that day. Yeah, it never is a good thing to get in somebody else's fight. And that's what Walter Lyons is accused of doing, is that there's an argument going on and maybe some of his people were there. Maybe his cousin Ernest. I don't know. He got in the middle of it. No one was asking him to get in the middle of it, and he pulls out a gun and starts a shooting. Now a dead guy. And Walter Lyons is in the clink, and his bond to get out enjoy a time at Walmart, or perhaps a breath of fresh air, about $850,000. And that's a lot of money to come up with. Generally, they want 10% and maybe 20%. And so that's an awful lot of money. And I don't know. Walter doesn't seem like the feller who has that type of money. Never, ever, ever get into a fight that's not your own. Sometimes you got to fight. Sometimes that's a thing. And sometimes you got to pull out your gun. And the best thing that could happen to you is that you winged somebody. But Walter Lyons, really good shot. For the people of Walmart, I'm Velo Hool, Sterling, every damn night.

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5: From ABC News, I'm Wayne Cabot. President Trump says five people under arrest in the UK in a possible plot against an airbase that the U.S. uses to attack Iran intended to cause a lot of damage. ABC's Lama Hassan in London.
6: Images obtained by British news outlets appear to show shirtless suspects handcuffed sitting in the road. Bomb disposal robots examining the vans. Police enforcing a 400-yard cordon and evacuating 85 households as a precaution.
5: The Kilauea volcano is rumbling and could erupt into hurricane-force winds now battering Hawaii. County Mayor Kimo Alameda worries about toxic ash.
7: It could shoot as high as 1,000 feet, right? So, and then if there's wind, then that wind pushes that tephra all over to the surrounding communities.
5: Pope Leo leading evening prayers at Lourdes, the Catholic shrine in France. After meeting with survivors of clergy sex abuse, really listening to them, they say afterwards, among them a man who lost his faith 60 years ago and hadn't been to Mass until Sunday. Leo telling them that more needs to be done to address the shameful scandal. On his third day in France, Leo again waded into the end-of-life debate. France now allows adults with incurable illnesses to receive lethal medication. The Pope called medically assisted death false compassion. A former pastor accused of murdering his wife is back in court in the morning in Ohio. Caleb Flynn's mistress took the stand Friday and read thousands of texts he sent her.

0: His lawyer admits he was not faithful, but that doesn't make him a killer, he says. Flynn, a one-time American Idol contestant. Taylor Swift becomes the most awarded artist in VMA history, dedicating her prize to Dolly Parton. The Seattle Mariners began their season with World Series hopes, making it to Game 7 in the ALCS last year. Now they fired their manager. This is ABC News.
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0: A 7-year-old Marvel movie tops the box office this weekend as superhero fans look forward to the next installment in the franchise.
3: Tony, this is a second chance.
4: Avengers Endgame Encore topped the weekend box office, drawing in $26 million. It's a re-release of the 2019 film with 8 minutes of added footage, and it all comes with just a few months to go before Avengers Doomsday, set for a December release.
5: There's an emergency here.
4: Second place went to Resident Evil, which made $23 million.
6: This region here is the heart of the beast.
4: And rounding out the top three was the Brad Pitt film Heart of the Beast with $20 million. Mike Dubosky, ABC News.
0: CNN was allowed back in the White House media pool on Sunday, but on ABC's This Week, Attorney General Todd Blanche said that they were not denied access. He said access is a privilege, not a right. He cites national security.
7: The unfortunate and sad thing here is that after years and years and years of one-sided media coverage of the president from certain outlets, the president finally said it's not fair to the American people that this is happening and did something about it. There's still obviously litigation going on.
0: China's gift to the United States has arrived now in Atlanta via FedEx. 2 giant pandas bound for American zoos. 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
9: Tonight, overcast, breezy, periods of rain. Watch out for some ponding on the streets. Flooding in some of the poor drainage areas. Low tonight, 52. Winds northeast, 8 to 16 miles per hour. Rain and breezy for tomorrow, and the high 55. Clouds, a bit of morning rain, followed by a passing afternoon shower on Tuesday. High Tuesday at 63. I'm AccuWeather Steve Williams on Southern Maine's official weather station. 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
10: Hi, it's Matt from the WGAN Morning News. We're going to be back again on Monday, and I'll be talking with Steve Robinson from the Maine Wire. I'll be catching up with him on all the latest from the gubernatorial race, and I'll also be asking Steve what he thinks of the ProPublica attack on Susan Collins as well. Also, we want you to tell us, if the election was held today, who do you think would win the gubernatorial race? 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
11: 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Tonight, lesbians, strippers, and other ratings grabbers. I'm your announcer, James Goblin.
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5: From Maine to Sacramento, this is weather for Sterling every damn Sunday night. I am meteorologist Dr. Dave Iser. All eyes are on the strong nor'easter off the mid-Atlantic and northeast coast, caused by an upper-level low-pressure system off the coast of northern New Jersey and New York State, which is moving northeastwards into the Gulf of Maine by Tuesday, bringing coastal flooding, strong recurrent gusty winds, and heavy rain to the region through tomorrow night. Conditions will begin to ease later tonight. Additional power outages, we've already had over 100,000 of those, and tree damage is still possible. The heaviest rain will slowly wane to a few showers and over parts of Maine by Tuesday morning. Another unrelated area of low pressure will produce widespread showers and thunderstorms over parts of the Midwest. That's through Tuesday. And then we've got a decaying hurricane over the Baja Peninsula, which will have its eyes turned toward Texas by Tuesday. Then that's going to bring some showers and thunderstorms to the New Mexico, Arizona, and to western Texas. Otherwise, we've got partly to mostly cloudy skies and seasonable temperatures as we close out the month of September. Can you believe it's going to be October next Thursday? Wow. This is meteorologist Dr. Dave Iser with weather reports 6:36 past every hour, only right here on Sterling every damn Sunday night.

0: Sterling, every damn Sunday. Walter Sterling, my God, we're here midnight throughout North America. Well, on the East Coast, like on New Year's Eve, when they celebrate New Year's Eve and then the rest of the world has, you know, 10 hours to go, that one. By the way, as a New Yorker, let me suggest to you, I'm sure you've heard this before, that if you visit New York City, do not go to Times Square on New Year's Eve. Do not. The best view you're going to get is on your TV. The best weather you're going to get is in your TV room. The safest you're going to be is in your house. New Year's Eve in Times Square has two problems that you don't see on television and only recently have been mentioned. Number one, there are no bathrooms. There are no porta potties, none of the above. People wear diapers to do it. The reason they have to wear diapers is because once you get in that area, what you can't see, there are police stanchions every 10 feet. So you're herded in like cattle. There's a zigzag pattern to the police stands, to the police stanchions. And you're not getting out. They won't let you out. It is very secure, both to get in and to get out. The minute it's over, boom, you go wherever you want. But to get a decent spot, people get there at 6 in the afternoon, 3 in the afternoon, which is stupid, because all the spots are the same. It's a big open area, there's nothing going to block your view, and you're going to stare up at the ball, and you're going to make a lot of noise in 20-degree weather needing to pee. It couldn't be a worse experience. It has such a magnetic pull to people who do not grow up there. I can't. They all want to go. They always want to go there. And I do not want to go there, ever. No New Yorker wants to go there. Terrible experience. I had a friend in from out of town. She was from Houston, and she insisted. She was like, we're going. I've never admitted this before because other New Yorkers would shame me. It would just be tragic.
1: And what happens is I go, but we have hours to go.
0: So now we're at Times Square. And at the time, there were a number of Broadway shows that were performing that night, including one starring Patrick Stewart. Well, it was a one-man show with Patrick Stewart. I went to that. Then we got out at 10-ish, and we got in this insane line. And I've blocked it. I've never shared this experience because it was so bad for me that I've just blocked it in my head. I don't want to think about this. I'm sure you understand. So we did it, and it was freezing, and I had to pee the whole time. I do not recommend it. Now, this other thing that's come up that's scary and sad is this Presley Crawford, Cindy Crawford's kid. Poor Cindy Crawford's kid. I want you to hear this, because the last recording he made was particularly tragic.
2: You know? Now working on getting my real estate license, working on a couple of other projects, I've been really diving into mental health and just the community around it, because I feel like it should be talked about a lot more than it is. A lot of things about mental health aren't addressed or literally hidden by, I don't, you know, want to speculate, but isn't shared. So I've been working on anything from, you know, anything that's going to benefit someone in mental health. I've really been

0: was miserable. This poor kid was miserable.
1: I think the biggest mistake parents make, if I may say, is they just don't listen to the kid. Odds are the kid knows exactly what they want about anything. And unless it's going to hurt them, harm them, get them in jail, you let them do it because you can learn from that kid. You can get better from that kid. The worst thing I see parents do, I'm not talking about abuse, I'm not talking about beatings, I'm talking day-to-day, quote, normal parents who would never hit their kid. But they do other things that are so stupid. For example, they make them eat. You've never tried the Brussels sprouts. Try them. You're not getting up off the table until you try the Brussels sprouts. Don't do that to a kid because, one, the result will be that they hate Brussels sprouts, but two, the other result is that there's an emotional charge, a depth charge to food. More people get in trouble because they were raised with a charge about food, that there was something about food that was emotional. And the no kid has ever died of starvation because they refused to eat. Food might not be available. They might live in poverty. They might die from that, but not because there's food there and they refuse to eat it. No kid's ever died that way. You don't have to make them eat the beets or the Brussels sprouts. This is what my mother used to say. It was brilliant. Oh, you don't want the Brussels sprouts? Okay, well then there's more for me, she would say. Well, then there's more for me. And suddenly it became very appealing. And I was slightly competitive with my mother. It was fine. But I have no emotional charge attached to eating. I've been at Thanksgivings where I've had relatives stand there above a 14-year-old, a 13-year-old, and say to that poor kid, you have to try this. You've never tried it. And practically, and shoved it in their mouth. Actually took a piece and shoved it in their mouth. Humiliating the kid in front of everybody. Humiliating the kid himself. And the kid questions their judgment. If a kid can't trust what they decide to put in their mouth, they're not going to develop any confidence. If you don't trust a kid with what they put in their mouth, you signal to them that they can't be trusted with anything, that all of their judgment is wrong if they can't judge what to put in their mouth. Wow, that's really deep. That's pretty good. All right, Walter Sterling, every damn Sunday, website waltersterlingshow.com, new pictures, new image, new link to a brand new video podcast. We're catching up with the 2000s. Sterling, every damn Sunday night. All right, this is amazing. Right now, there are data brokers selling photos of your front porch, packages at your front door, your kid stepping out to get packages at your front door. Photos of your front door are being sold on the internet right now. Information about how you voted, where your kids go to school, when your credit cards were declined, it's being sold on the internet right now, and now is the time to stop it. Your car, you made a slam stop, you stopped really fast. That is signaled to your car manufacturer. They have a black box in your car. That is signaled to your car manufacturer, and they then sell it to data brokers on the web. The data brokers then can sell it to anybody they want that don't even care. Information about your school, where your kids go to school, who you voted for. Did you get a decline on your credit card? Maybe a security decline. Nothing wrong with your credit. You have a lot of money. That isn't the issue, but it got declined because of fraud. You had to clear that up. You've had that experience. Well, that gets reported and sold. You get on a list of restaurant declines. You get on that list, and then they sell that. All the information about you and me, how we drive, where we go, what our front door looks like, gets sold to data brokers. And they then turn it around and they sell it on the dark web or to anybody who wants to pay for, you know, 100 names for 10 bucks. That's right. You can stop it with Incogni, incogni.com, incogni. 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And for a couple bucks a month, Incogni will go to the data brokers and the people search sites and notify them that your name is not available. Your name is not available. They send the letters. They do the work. They compel the data brokers to stop selling your name. I have done it. Over 400 data brokers have been told that Walter Sterling is not for sale. What does that mean? I don't get scammed on my phone. And I don't get spammed. Spams have stopped on my phone. My phone is silent. I have a new life. But more importantly, my kids are safer. I don't like the idea of photos of my front door being sold on the dark web. But that's true unless you put a stop to it. OGNI.

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0: Ross Coulthart from Sydney, Australia, the expert on conspiracies and how our government keeps secrets from us. Ross won't tolerate it. Neither will you. Ross Coulthart, welcome.
5: G'day, Walter, and g'day, Midnight Misfits. Great to be here. So, listen, Walter, as you were saying, we are all about exposing secrets, and one of the biggest tranches of the release of interesting secrets in the last year or so has been the U.S. Department of War so-called Pursue program, the presidential records release of UAP files. And I've just heard, I can tell your audience exclusively, that there is probably going to be a sixth tranche release. There's going to be a new tranche of UAP files that will go up on the Presidential Pursue Initiative. And what's interesting about this release is we know at least one of these files is going to be an absolute zinger. And it goes back to 1952. It's all to do with probably the peak year in UAP sightings. People think it's all happening now, but Walter, back in the early 1950s, the American government was swamped with viewer-listener concern about incredible sightings in our skies. And ever since 1947, when, of course, the Roswell crash, UFO crash occurred, there'd been a plethora of UFO sightings across the continental United States, rising to a crescendo in 1952, when in June of 1952, there was, on two consecutive weekends, what we call the Washington, D.C. flyover. When people say, why don't these UFOs come and land on the White House lawn? They damn near did, Walter. They basically flew right over the Congress, the White House, and buzzed the national capital. Just a few months prior to that very dramatic incident in March 1952, there was the head of the newly formed Project Blue Book, a guy called Colonel Edward Ruppelt, and his colleague Colonel Kirkland, and they were recorded on a reel-to-reel tape briefing a secret group, the Beacon Hill Group, a classified MIT Lincoln Laboratory Air Force scientific advisory panel of leading scientists and industrialists who had been convened to help the U.S. government tackle hard air defense problems. And we know this tape exists because a friendly source of mine has told me they've even heard it, and they say it's going to be a cracker because it unreservedly makes clear that the head of Project Blue Book, Ruppelt, who later, by the way, went public and basically said, quote, the flying saucers are real. He gave a briefing in this session basically saying how there was an enormous amount of evidence, radar evidence, visual evidence, witness evidence that could no longer be ignored. And this was given to this group of MIT scientists, which is now, by the way, known as MITRE Corporation, which is a federally funded research development corporation, which is why the Congress and the president have been able to demand its release. To his great credit, the president's team heard about this reel-to-reel recording. And Eric Burleson, who's a member of the UAP caucus in Congress, he demanded that the MITRE Corporation hand over this reel-to-reel recording. And they couldn't deny it existed because the person who'd heard it had told the government that it exists. And so it's been declassified, and we understand it's about to be released in the next few hours. And we're hoping that it will reveal the extent of what was going on inside the U.S. military in the early 1950s. How concerned were they? Because 1952, Walter, was the peak year of all time for UFO reports. There were 1,501 reports, and 303 of them, even with the best efforts of Project Blue Book to cover them up, were left unidentified. Something anomalous was visiting this world, and it's quite clear from what I've heard about the Ruppelt tape, which we understand is about to be released, that it was dramatic, the revelations that were made. So it's interesting because the Beacon Hill Study Group was a very short-term 1952 a brainiac group of civilian scientists, engineers, and industrialists. And the fact that a briefing like this was being given to such illustrious scientists by a man on Project Blue Book, a senior officer on Project Blue Book, indicates the complete lie to the idea that the U.S. government wasn't taking an interest in UFOs. There's been this contrary narrative all the time, Walter, where we're being told it ain't true. It ain't true that the U.S. government's been interested in UFOs. And yet here we have Colonel Edward Ruppelt, the boss of Project Blue Book, going to a gathering of some of the most elite scientists in America nearly 75 years ago and revealing what the U.S. government knows. And for the first time in nearly three quarters of a century, we're all going to find out what that involved. And I thought it might be pertinent, Walter, to remind our audience of what happened in June of 1952, actually yes. July of 1952. On the first weekend of the 19th of July, 1952, late at night, about 20 to midnight on the Saturday, air traffic controllers at Reagan, the Washington National Airport, saw seven unidentified targets. And they were on radar. They caught them on radar. The blips were tracked simultaneously by another radar station at Andrews Air Force Base. There was visual corroboration. There's an airline pilot who was waiting to take off who saw them. Multiple other airline pilots and ground observers saw them. The objects apparently were initially moving at about 130 miles an hour, and then when they were buzzed by fighter jets, they just disappeared instantaneously, doing abrupt right-handed turns that would have been absolutely impossible for any known craft. And the interceptors of the day, the jet fighters of the day, F-94s, were put up from the local Air Force Base in Delaware, and the objects completely scarpered. And then a weekend later, on the 26th of July, the same thing happened exactly 1 week later. And the radar again showed multiple unidentified returns in every sector. And this time, they were able to capture the speeds. And these objects, whatever they were doing multiple thousands of miles an hour in brief bursts. And there were radar specialists who actually testified that they went to the tower at National Airport. They observed the tracks. Jet fighters were launched. They saw clusters of lights. And as they attempted to close in on them at high speed, the objects just completely outpaced the biggest, fastest jets of the day. And it's remained, I think, Walter, probably one of the most intriguing mysteries in UFO science. How is it that the US government could see these objects, record them on radar, photograph them, film them? And how is it that they were then able, in Project Blue Book, to so determinedly play down the UAP subject? It is among the best documented radar visual UFO cases of the early Cold War. Multiple independent radar tracks, trained controllers, commercial military pilots, correlated tracks, correlated lights. And it's interesting, they were able to rule out things like weather clutter or satellites. They can't explain these things because, of course, there were no satellites in the early 1950s. This is fascinating stuff, Walter, and I think probably for the first time, we might be about to get something from the latest UFO tranche that might actually give us, for the first time, some really interesting new evidence on just what the government knows.
0: Ross Coulthart, News Nation. Anticipating this significant drop of information, what do you think we might see there that would shock us most?
5: I think what we might see, Walter, is an admission made by the man who was responsible for investigating UFOs for the US military that this was incontrovertible evidence of an alien intelligence engaging with this planet. I don't know that for sure, but I do know that there are files that have been redacted and culled from the official archives to try and stop you and me from knowing the full extent of what the Air Force Force knew. And what's fascinating about this reel-to-reel recording, it's really clever. I've known about this for months. I've spoken to Representative Eric Burleson, the congressman, who's a really good guy, and he's part of the UAP caucus in Congress. He's known about it too. And we've all been determined to make sure that MITRE Corporation didn't know it was coming. And before they could

0: try and destroy it, which of course no reputable organization would do. Its existence was made incontrovertible, so they couldn't destroy it. And so now it's gone through the declassification process and we're all holding our breaths, waiting to hear what it says.
1: With files like this, whose department releases it and whose department censors it?
0: There's one word that can accomplish this answer, Walter. It's Fox. And maybe another one, hen house. They've literally put the Fox in charge of the hen house. They've put the Pentagon in charge. Unbelievably, the people responsible for maintaining the cover-up for the last 80 years, the Pentagon is in charge of deciding what you and the general public get to hear in these pursue releases. But I'm told no redactions have been made to this reel-to-reel recording, largely because they can't lie on this one. They've been caught by their short and curlies. They can't evade the fact that if they try and redact these tapes, they'll get caught because we know exactly how long they are. We know where they are. We literally know what shelf they're sitting on and who's in charge of them. And so I think it's going to be a very interesting moment when the public finally gets to hear what the Pentagon knew in 1952.
1: Ross Coldheart revealing that there's going to be a major significant drop of UFO, UAP information from 1952, the busiest year in the history of UFO activity and reports. Ross Coldheart, News Nation, great reporter, great journalist, great friend of the show. How do I find you on TV? How do I find you online?
0: You can go to YouTube and type in Reality Check, Ross Coulthart, and you'll find me there. And you can download the News Nation app and you'll find me there as well. Thank you, Walter.
1: Thank you.

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6: ABC News, I'm Wayne Cabot. It was a tip that led to the arrest of 5 terror suspects in 3 vans heading toward a U.S.-UK airbase housing U.S. forces.
7: The arrest, just minutes away from the base, is home to several U.S. heavy B-1 and B-52 bombers used during their war with Iran. While it is unclear whether these men arrested have ties to the regime, in July, Iran's Islamic Revolutionary Guard said any U.K. base used to invade Iran is a legitimate target.
6: ABC's Lama Hassan in London. This nor'easter just won't quit, swirling out to Pittsburgh, Virginia, Montreal, the Jersey Shore, getting so much water that a shark was seen swimming up a driveway in Surf City. Dave Muscarella lives in North Wildwood.
8: It came up about 6-8 inches onto the house. We've been here 25 years. It was second to Sandy.
6: In Hawaii, Hurricane Nolo moving away now, but still threatening with rain and floods. This is ABC News.
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9: From Maine to Sacramento, this is weather for Sterling Every Damn Sunday night. I am meteorologist Dr. Dave Iser. Lots of high clouds due to an upper-level trough of low pressure is moving into California from the Pacific Ocean, leading to slightly cooler daytime highs with a lot of upper 70s and lower 80s, some 8 to 12 degrees cooler than normal. Now, this low will move east tomorrow and Tuesday, and we'll see more sunshine return with higher temperatures and breezy northerly winds with maybe a rumble or two of thunder off in the high country. For Sacramento specifically, becoming mostly sunny tomorrow with a high temperature in the lower 80s. By Tuesday, we'll be back into the lower 90s. Overnight lows will be around the middle 50s. More sunshine on tap for the balance of the work week with temperatures again flirting with 90 degrees and the lower 90s for high. This is meteorologist Dr. Dave Iser with weather reports 6 and 36 past every hour only on Sterling Every Damn Sunday night.

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1: For our first Florida Story, we go down to Fort Myers, Florida, where a family of Russian immigrants had an unfortunate automobile accident where their 8-year-old daughter wound up in a coma in the hospital. But this week, a Florida miracle happened. She whispered the words, Ya Pugnula, her first words in almost a month. Now, translated from Russian to English, that means I farted. That's not a joke. That's literally what it meant. Hold my beer.
2: Wait. Hold my beer.
3: Hold my beer.
4: Hold my beer.
1: For our next Florida story, we go down to Hillsborough County, Florida. You hate getting pulled over when you're driving. You hate the blinky lights. You hate the annoying siren. You hate the awkward conversation. Nothing good could possibly happen. For this Florida man, it's his hobby. And on the 4th of July, a 35-year-old Florida man put some fake lights on his car and has a little siren attached to it as well, dresses up as a cop, and goes and pulls a guy over. We don't know how many times he's done this before, but this time he's pulled over a real cop. So the cop asks him for his ID, and the guy runs. The off-duty cop calls his buddies, and they pull him over. He's charged with impersonating a public officer. And what were you doing on the 4th of July? Hold my beer.
2: Wait. Hold my beer.
3: Hold my beer.
4: Hold my beer.
1: For our next Florida story, we go down to The Villages, America's friendliest hometown, where a 64-year-old Florida woman was at a seafood restaurant called RJ Gators, has a few too many by 7:45 p.m. She's so drunk, and the music's pumping, and that busboy looks awfully cute. And she goes and just decides that she's going to grind herself against him, grabs him by the crotch. This is according to the police report. Offers him some pretty generous favors if he agrees to go home with her. The handsome young busboy at RJ Gators in The Villages declines her generous offer. And the Florida part is he presses charges. She had to pay $303 in court costs.
2: Hold my beer.
3: Hold my beer.
4: Hold my beer.
3: Hold my beer.
1: For our next Florida story, we go down to St. Petersburg, Florida, and this one's just an absolute horror show. A severely decomposed body was found this week in a Pinellas County lake, and authorities were having trouble getting to it because it was surrounded by alligators, and they're just snacking on it and chewing pieces off of it, gnawing on it and tossing it around. And so they wait for an opening so they can go get the body. So they do a circle around the lake, see if we can find maybe this guy's backpack or clothes or wallet, find out who this guy is. Hours and hours later, they finally get the body out. And they can't confirm if it was a gator attack even. So they got to go send this mangled corpse for toxicology tests. And, you know, that just doesn't happen in Montana.
2: Wait. Hold my beer.
3: Hold my beer.
4: Hold my beer.
1: For our next Florida story, we're in St. Petersburg again, where one of the stars of an MTV show, it's called Floribama Shore. It's a spinoff of Jersey Shore. And one of the girls was at a bar. She was on the balcony. She pulls her boobs out. Normally, no one would care, but there were two cops right in front of her when she did it. So they said, listen, can you just not do that in front of us, please? And she agreed politely, and they went on about their way. No, just kidding. This is Florida Stories. She got belligerent, so the cops had to kick her out of the bar, which made her even more angry. So a friend offers to take her home. She doesn't want to go home, but they put her in the friend's car, and she kicks out the passenger side window. What is she, like a donkey now? Florida liquor gives you donkey strength. They arrested her, disorderly conduct, yada, yada, yada. Oh, you're wondering about the mugshot. Yes, she's absolutely gorgeous. She is beautiful. Hold my beer.
2: Hold my beer.
3: Hold my beer.
4: Hold my beer.
1: Okay, for next Florida story, we're in St. Petersburg yet again. 23-year-old Florida man is driving around with a broken brake light. You know where this is going. He gets pulled over. Oh, look, your registration's expired too. And is that a Bob Marley backpack in your passenger seat? Guess what cops found inside the Bob Marley backpack? It was a laminated copy of the periodic table and a Bible. No, just kidding. It was 42 grams of weed. Is there a worse place to hide your weed than a Bob Marley backpack? Uh-oh. Looks like we have to do the simile challenge. Hiding weed in your Bob Marley backpack. That's like smuggling honey in a Winnie the Pooh backpack. Oh, thank you. That's like having a Michael Vick dog kennel. What? What's wrong with it? Is it too soon? That's like having a Casey Anthony diaper bag. Oh, you like that one, don't you? That's like hiding pills in a Rush backpack. Which Rush? Either one. Limbaugh, let's do it. Yeah. And finally, hiding your weed in a Bob Marley backpack. That's like going to school with an R. Kelly lunchbox. No, with a Michael Jackson lunchbox. Thank you. Thank you. Hold my beer.
2: Wait. Hold my beer.
0: Hold my beer.
3: Hold my beer.
1: Some good news if you're in Florida and you have some killing to do. Florida Wildlife Services wants iguanas dead. And there has been a statewide call that if you're on your own property in Florida and you see an iguana, the state's Fish and Wildlife Conservation Commission, ironically named Conservation Commission, they want you to kill them. Every iguana that steps foot on your property, they want them dead. They want their family dead. They want their house burned to the ground. Now, kidding aside, these green iguanas are not native to Florida, and a bunch of them have gotten out of private collections, and they're just causing havoc in the environment. Hold my beer.
2: Hold my beer.
0: Hold my beer.
3: Hold my beer.
1: And we're going to end Florida stories today with just a quick observation. Whenever you look at a map of the United States, doesn't it look like Florida is just America's penis?
2: Hold my beer.
0: Hold my beer.
3: Hold my beer.
1: Florida Stories is produced by Spring Rock. I'm James Parker, and this is Florida Stories.
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10: I'm smutty book author Thea Landon. Let me tell you a late night story for Midnight Misfits. Here's an excerpt from my award-winning book, Disintegration. Callum only stopped pulling the trigger when he realized there was nothing left to shoot at. He lowered his gun and waited for further commands from Ro. None came. He looked around. She had returned to the outside of the hidden chamber from which they'd emerged. Her eyes were hidden behind her dark glasses, and he couldn't tell where she stared as he approached. "How are you feeling?" she asked. "Fine." "If there were other people out here, you think you could tear them to shreds?" He paused to consider the question. "Probably." "Good." She pushed herself off the ledge she'd been leaning against and climbed down into the elevator car. Callum followed her. He waited for her to activate the buttons to close the roof and send them back underground. When she didn't, he reached for the illuminated panel. She grabbed his wrist. "I didn't say we were done here." "What else do you want me to do?" Ro fiddled with the bottom of his shirt. Her fingers walked up his chest, dancing across the thin fabric separating her touch from his firm muscles. "I did always enjoy watching you move," she said. "When you get into your zone, when your body takes over." He glanced up. All he saw was the flawless blue sky, yet he was skeptical. "Here? But there's no one else around for miles and miles." She pressed against him. Droplets of sweat dotted her forehead, and her skin glistened with the lotion she had applied earlier. "Don't you want to take advantage of the fresh air while we still can?" Damn her convincing arguments. He twitched with anticipation as she kissed his neck. Sunlight illuminated the small enclosure, and he smelled the dusty aroma of the desert's rolling dunes. Her body was already warm, her skin flushed with heat. When he ducked down to capture her mouth with his, salt mingled with the sweetness of her tongue. They were sweaty, dirty, and exposed to the elements. His senses flooded with all the stimuli, and his blood raced through his veins. He grabbed her by the waist and spun around to pin her to the wall. Her hands urged him on, tugging at his clothing. Ro yanked the t-shirt off over his head. He did the same with her tank top. When he saw the jet black satin of her bra, he laughed. "I thought you wore as little underwear as possible." "Can't have the lab rats staring. Their heads might explode." She took his hands and pushed them against her chest. "I'll be nice and save that pleasure just for you." He squeezed, digging his fingers into the pliant flesh. His palms moved easily across the smooth fabric, dampened by her perspiration. He found the clasp behind her back and jerked the shiny garment away. With the obstruction gone, his slickened skin glided across hers as he crushed her lips with another kiss. The slippery sensations sent even more energy between his legs, and Callum could feel her heart pounding beneath his. Prior events hadn't dulled her capacity to eliminate the surrounding world and draw his focus to her. His goal of plunging inside her sent all other conscious thoughts to the background. Oh, I think I'd better stop there for tonight. But you know you can always have more. That was an excerpt from my book, Disintegration, which is available at Amazon in paperback and on Kindle Unlimited. I'm smutty book author Thea Landon for Sterling every damn night.

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Sound Mixers Sean Cicero, Sean Walsh, Andrew Torres. Voice Actors James Parker, James Copeland, that's me, Randy Thomas, Charlie Van Dyke, Charles Van Sant, Robert Clotworthy, Peter Thiel, Erotic Thrills Thea Landon, Class Act Jill Brooke, Baked Goods Steve and Selena JB Bakery, Skullduggery Vic Ferrari, Blessings Father James Drucker, Meteorologist Dr. Dave Iser, Writer Jerry the Writer, Business Guidance Craig Kitchen, Program originated by Chris Olivero, Long-suffering executives David Yagaroff and Greg Stalker. With respect, Alex Bennett, Sally Jesse Raphael, and Gene Shepard.

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1: From ABC News, I'm Wayne Cabot. Iran is suspected in a possible terror plot involving five men caught Sunday in the United Kingdom, driving toward a Royal Air Force base that houses U.S. bombers.
2: President Trump praising the arrest, saying they thwarted a big attack.
3: We had them under investigation. They were looking to do big damage.
2: The airbase now on lockdown. The threat level raised to Delta, the highest alert level.
1: ABC's Lama Hassan in London. President Trump claims that more oil is flowing now through the Strait of Hormuz than before the war, and that better days are ahead. ABC's Stephen Portnoy.
4: Nationwide, Gas Buddy says Americans are paying an average $4.45, about $1.50 more than at the start of the Iran war. President Trump again arguing prices will soon fall.
3: Oil will come dropping down as soon as Iran gives up, as soon as the war is over, which will be soon.
4: But Trump this weekend rejecting a deal offered by Iran to reopen the Strait of Hormuz if the U.S. again signs on to the terms of this summer's short-lived ceasefire.
1: Like a tourist who doesn't want to leave, a slow, sprawling nor'easter continues to soak the Jersey Shore. Governor Mikey Sherrill.
5: Dozens of people have evacuated from their homes due to flooding, and dozens more were rescued from cars and flooded roadways.
1: Also soaked Hawaii from another hurricane, Nolo, in Hilo, ABC's Jacqueline Lee.
6: National Guard troops already rescuing some residents. And while the Big Island avoided a direct hit, Nolo churned off the coast for 36 hours. And the threat from that much rain remains, especially after Hurricane Lala destroyed parts of the island just 6 weeks ago.
1: Taylor Swift got a director award at the VMAs, making her the most awarded, breaking her tie with Beyonce. This weekend's release of Avengers Endgame put it at number one at the box office, 7 years after becoming the second highest grossing film ever. You're listening to ABC News.
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1: There is an inherent dignity that no law or algorithm can eliminate. The Pope talking about the sick, visiting them at a care center, saying prayers at Our Lady of Lourdes on his third day in France. Leo demonstrated his comfort with the language.
9: Jamais pareil rayonnement de paix, de sérénité et de joie.
1: Leo also meeting with survivors of clergy sex abuse, one saying afterwards, we felt this was a pope who was authentically listening. Former pastor Caleb Flynn, an American Idol contestant, is due back in court in the morning in his murder trial in Ohio. He denies killing his wife, but prosecutors had his mistress read texts he sent her. Here's ABC News legal contributor Brian Buckmeyer.
10: The mistress isn't going to be a witness that tells the jury whether or not Caleb Flynn, in fact, did kill his wife and covered it up. But she's a big part of the motivation for why he did that. Reading thousands of text messages, talking about wanting to kill his wife, and the frustration and anger that he shared with his mistress about what his intent or what he wanted to do with his life, namely killing his wife and moving along with her.
1: Before it became the White House briefing room in the 70s, the space was the White House pool, and President Trump is now appearing to call for the pool to be restored. It was Nixon who drained it. Wayne Cabot, ABC News.
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11: Blood in the streets is not necessary to enforce immigration law. 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The PR problem alone makes it more likely that people will start to dislike the effort overall. 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Because if the answer to that question is yes, then the manner in which it is done matters.
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Good evening, everyone. You're in the right place at the right time. This is Coast to Coast AM, blasting out of the Mojave Desert like a Scirocco, blazing across the land, slamming into your radio like a supercharged nanoparticle of unobtainium. Greetings from the boldest, bawdiest, most outrageous city in the world, the planetary capital of sun, fun, sin, sex, and secrets, my not-so-humble hometown, Las Vegas, Nevada. My name is George Knapp, your occasional host, designated driver of the airwaves, and moderator of tonight's upcoming cacophonous cavalcade of conversation. What's shaking out there? It's stormy here in the desert, a slightly stormy Sunday, likely a stormy Monday, too. Dark gray skies, cloud bursts of these thick raindrops. They don't last too long, but are very welcome here. You know, late September, most of October is always the best time of the year here in Las Vegas. So if you're thinking about a visit, now's the time to do it. The worst of the heat is behind us. A person can, you know, walk out to the mailbox without bursting into flames. Humans emerge from their burrows for the first time since late April. Nice. You know, we have two ultra intriguing guests tonight, both of them talented writers and investigators. David Politis is well known to our audience and is always one of the show's most requested guests. He created his own unique niche in the realm of the unusual, the missing 411 mysteries, unusual disappearances, and a very specific list of criteria which separate these vanishings from, say, garden variety deaths, murders, accidents, animal attacks, things like that. His investigations, as many of you know, started in national parks, then expanded to national forests and other public lands, then into urban areas. Thousands and thousands of cases later, he's still digging. And tonight, the unveiling of a new batch of baffling mysteries, all of them focused on the last frontier, Alaska. But with a twist, a major percentage of these incidents involving airplanes that just went poof, disappeared. The planes and their crews and passengers are never seen again. No wreckage, no bodies, no nothing ever found. Dave joins us moments from now. On the second half tonight, a longtime friend and colleague of mine who spent the bulk of his journalism career prowling dark alleys and dark stories here in Las Vegas. Joe Shainman has worked for newspapers, magazines, radio, is a published author, and one of his books, Vegas Ragdoll, tells the unbelievable but all true tale of a father and son hitman team responsible for an unknown number of murders for hire. The clients include the mob, labor unions, casino owners, and sometimes I think they just did it for their own ends. And they tried to recruit a young woman into the family business, too. It's a heck of a tale. One of many that Joe has covered in his years here, and I promise that will be a fun chat coming up 2 hours from now. Our webmaster, Alec Fernandez, and I have pulled together our usual assortment of items and oddities culled from news media around the world. We call it Knapp's News. You can find it on the Coast to Coast AM website. Among the stories there tonight, a recap of the pummeling that both sides of our country is getting this weekend from powerful storms. A nor'easter, that's what they call it, that's flooding and pounding the East Coast. Two hurricanes, I guess, are heading toward the West Coast. Nolo and Polo are the names. I think that's what I read. Hope all of our friends and listeners in Hawaii are battened down tonight because it looks like trouble is at their door. We have some of the most compelling photos and images of the storms and storm preparations from around the country on our website tonight. Also there, two UFO-related news stories. One is from the Liberation Times, and it's about recent reports that the president has authorized the shoot down of at least some unknown objects that might be seen over U.S. military bases. Is this true? Has that order been given? Kind of tough to get a straight answer about it. And there's a second piece from Politico, which, as I recall, is one of the White House banned media outfits, about the politics of UFO disclosure and why scientists are getting a little uneasy and impatient about it, whether something really is cooking in the kitchen on this. Another day, another AI-related scare, this time how AI agents ran amok in a simulated world. Might they do the same in a real physical world? We don't know yet. Also, for the first time in a century, a new species of cat has been found, this one in South America. My personal opinion is that the world is always better and needs more cats, so that was a very cool discovery, first species of feline in over 100 years to be found. Those stories and more in Knapp's News, and while you're there, check out how to become a Coast Insider. The cost is about 15 cents a day if you subscribe for a year.
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It's a good deal. So, too, is a subscription to Beyond Belief. That's George Norrie's television program in which he interviews

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5: Welcome back. David Politis is the director of Can-Am Missing Project and has a background that includes 20 years in law enforcement and then positions in technology. He's well known nationally and internationally for his books, films, and countless interviews, including many here on Coast to Coast, about missing persons, strange disappearances, which meet a very specific list of criteria that he developed. And he's identified clusters of where these seemingly inexplicable things have happened. His latest work is Missing 411 Alaska. Dave, it's always great to have you on the show. Welcome back.
6: Hey, George. Thanks for having me. I appreciate it. And yeah, this book is quite different than others in the past. Alaska is a wild place.
5: Oh my gosh. I learned a lot about Alaska. Just you did do some preliminary stuff with all the challenges, natural and otherwise. You know, you're a former lawman. I can't imagine how it would be for law enforcement to cover the state, let alone to, you know, to investigate the kind of things that you're looking into.
6: Well, given some background, about 15 years ago when I first got into this, I was invited by NASSAR, National Association of Search and Rescue Professionals, to speak at their conference up in Lake Tahoe. About 2,000 people in the audience, I ran down the profile points that I'd established and spoke about some times where dogs were brought in, they couldn't find a scent, et cetera. I ran through several cases, spoke for about 90 minutes. At the end, I had some time and I asked for some questions. And way in the back, two guys stand up, big guys. They said, hey, we're Alaska State Troopers, and we're happy that finally NASSAR has invited somebody to speak about an issue that we are faced with every month in Alaska. What Mr. Politis has said is fact, and your organization tends to avoid these topics, but I wish that we would have more discussions about this. So, Mr. Politis, thanks for being here. We appreciate it. That was the last time I was ever invited to NASSAR to talk. But that was the kind of feedback I got about Alaska.
5: You write flatteringly about that organization in this book. And I was wondering, gosh, maybe they're actually helping you.
6: You know, they haven't helped. I've requested several documents out of them. I've gotten nothing. But what is flattering and factual about them is I think they're probably the best search and rescue group ran by a state organization in the U.S. because they have the technology, they have the practice, and the number of cases that gets thrown at them every year is overwhelming. And considering that the topography, the weather, everything works against them there, I think they do a great job.
5: Yeah, I think Alaska would be a challenge too in, well, so many ways, you know, volcanoes and mountain ranges and vast forests and everything, and stretched resources pretty thin, I would imagine, for law enforcement. But just people go there to disappear. They drop off the map. It's why they go to Alaska. They'll pick some cabin in the middle of nowhere and no neighbors for 100 miles. I think it would be an extra challenge for people that vanish because so many of them go there specifically for that purpose.
6: I think a lot of people do go there to get away from people and have an outdoor experience away from society in general. And when you go on a trip, there's a series of things I always tell people to do. And first of all, you leave a map with somebody about where you're going, carry a personal locator beacon, preferably not travel alone. Because if you're off trail And you

0: break your leg and you don't have a personal locator beacon or a sat phone, chances are you're going to die right there. And a lot of people say, oh, it won't happen to me, it won't happen to me. Well, I could probably say that about every one of the 1,500 people I've written about in my books. They never thought it would happen to them.
1: Yeah. What's special about this book is the focus on aviation, on planes that go disappearing. How did you decide to go after that angle?
0: Well, it was a roundabout way, because I was looking at missing hikers, hunters, et cetera, and there are those. But then I started to look into how those people got to those locations. And pretty soon I figured out there's a lot of planes that go missing on very innocuous trips with pilots with tens of thousands of hours of experience. And then I got into the NTSB reports, and they said it was a mystery what happened to many, many, many, many of these planes. And with no answers, with no mayday call, no wreckage, no oil, no gas slick, no witnesses to the incident. And the planes that were being flown were some military planes that were super well maintained, and private planes that were also well maintained. And the searches for these, I don't think a lot of people understand, but Eielson Air Force Base in Alaska has some of the most advanced electronics in the world to monitor the skies, because Soviets and everyone else is trying to bend our allowance of them to come into our airspace. And so we're monitoring that all the time. And so you would think with the most advanced radar avionics in the world that we would know exactly where these planes were and where they disappeared. And in reality, it's just the opposite, and it doesn't make any sense.
1: You know, Alaska, you see these shows about Alaska, and it seems like everybody's got a plane up there. You know, it's almost a version of the Jetsons flying car or something, because, you know, the distance is so vast that there are a heck of a lot of pilots and planes up there, and small ones could disappear somewhere. But the kinds of cases that you're looking at, they're following routes that should be traceable, that they're in areas that could be traceable by radar and other sensor systems. And for them to just disappear, as you document in this book, is really very strange. And it's very similar to your the disappearances of people that you documented in all your other books, too.
0: Well, these planes, the majority of them, George, have locator beacons in the planes themselves. And the wild thing is that the beacons are not activated for some reason, or they're not being picked up, which is completely contrary to the way they're supposed to work. When there's an impact, when the plane has an impact, these things go off automatically. Nobody has to turn them on. And in reality, the number of times that these beacons don't go on is completely baffling. And it's baffling to the investigators themselves. And you'd think, well, there's 5-6 people on the plane. The pilot has 23,000 hours of flight experience. They're flying a route where they filed a flight plan. So they should be able to figure out where they went. And 10, 15, 20, 30, 50 years later, huge planes are never found.
1: Yeah, I mean, and military planes, a lot of people on board, that presumably there's got to be some kind of wreckage or, you know, some kind of a beacon of some sort. And that's what you develop, sort of a list of additional criteria for these missing plane cases that go along with your regular 411 criteria. I mean, there's no indication from pilots that they're in trouble, right? There's no mayday. They're not saying, oh, gosh, we got a UFO over us, or we're about to smash into a mountain, we're out of gas, nothing like that.
0: There are a lot of crashes of planes in Alaska, and there are many, many times where the pilot says, hey, I'm having engine trouble, I'm looking for a place to land, or a witness sees a plane going down somewhere. I've excluded all of those cases. And what you come up with is there's probably another 600 cases that aren't in the books of planes that match this profile of no mayday call, no wreckage, no oil, no gas slick, no locator beacon transmission. Search produces no evidence of where they might be. And these searches, George, are not one day in, one day out. They're

0: gone. There are searches that have been going on for 3-4 weeks on some of these cases, on some of the more notorious cases that we all know about. And then sometimes in amongst those cases, a plane also disappears and baffles the searchers, said, hey, we're flying over that area. We didn't see any plane.
1: So let's jump into a couple of these things. Let me say this before. Early in the book, you have a section about UFO cases that you got from New Fork. Many of these things I had not read before, but they're really great cases, fascinating UFO encounters. And you have a section about UFO encounters between pilots and unknown objects. Why'd you include that?
0: You know, I want to make people aware of what's happened in the world. And there's a famous case out of Australia where a pilot was flying from the mainland out to an island delivering products. And then he's halfway over the water in the channel, and he asks air traffic control if there's another plane above him. No. Is there another plane below him? No. And he talks about this UFO that's harassing him, it seems. And he gets more and more nervous. And there's a transcribed conversation between him and air traffic control, and then all of a sudden, there's no more conversation. So they initiate a search. They know exactly where he's at. They search for a week. They put trawlers in the area. The plane's never found. There's never any wreckage. There's never anything to show that this young man was even over the area that he was in, other than radar had him at that specific region, and then he disappeared. So I want people to understand that planes in relationship to UFOs have disappeared in the past. And there has been transcribed audio between a pilot who's concerned about this and then eventually disappears. I just want to lay out the background. And then in Alaska, there's been famous cases where a 747 Japan Airlines cargo flying from the Arctic region over Canada into Alaska, same thing, was harassed by a UFO the size of 4
1: aircraft carriers, right?
0: That's right.
1: Like a, yeah. And shaped like a walnut. Shaped
0: yeah,
1: like a
0: exactly.
1: Giant walnut. Yeah.
0: He landed in Anchorage, was questioned by the FAA, who denied initially that they had anything around him. Later in the disclosure project, they admitted that they did have something around him. And the captain drew sketches of what he saw. Just like you said, it kind of looks like an acorn. But the size of it, and it harassing a 747 cargo. And I thought it was interesting that that cargo plane was carrying wine from Paris. But, yeah. But
1: and then two guys in suits come in and take the FAA records, right? The radar record recordings or something?
0: Correct. And so I went into the records of New Fork, and I started to look and see how many UFO sightings there had been in Alaska. And it's off the chart how many there have been. And they go from the bizarre to what you would commonly think of as everyday occurrence. But, I mean, there's people who saw giant UFOs on a roadway as they drove up outside of Glen Allen. There's other instances where people were stopped on the side of the road and 5-10 cars were all watching these things dance in the sky. There's another one where pilots at the Air Force Base were told to scramble because there was a UFO flying by at 1,100 knots, not identifying itself, didn't match any military plane from the Soviets or ours, and they scrambled it. These are real common in Alaska. And you don't hear much about it because there's a lot of secrecy about what flies in the skies in Alaska because of the Soviets. But in reality, there's a lot going on.
1: Yeah, it's amazing. I had never heard or read about these cases before, but you can know for sure. You got a sampling that go back to the late 40s. Pretty incredible, very large and fantastically nimble craft. They sure weren't, Chinese drones that were flying around in the 40s and 50s, were they?
0: Absolutely not. And in fact, I think some of the pilots that made comments in some of these reports were equally baffled and interested as to what was going on. And you could tell that they were nervous when they took off, but I wouldn't suspect anything else. But
1: well, coming

up, we're going to get into some of the military cases in particular, some of these really big planes with, they're carrying a lot of people, you know, soldiers and airmen and a lot of people who had families, who, and in, including a case where the names of those who were on the plane, more than a dozen people, I think, have never been released to this day, decades later. We're talking with David Politis about Missing 411 Alaska, the number four book in his State series. You have so much ground still to cover. I hope you all stick around here on Coast to Coast AM.

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1: How dare they assume that the newly born is actually a person? 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I'm not naming, but dead nouning. 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
4: ABC News, I'm Wayne Cabot. President Trump now says oil is again flowing through the Strait of Hormuz even more than before the war, and he promises prices will fall once the war is over, after the election. At the same time, he blames the high prices on Ukraine's attacks on Russian refineries.
5: I spoke to President Zelensky. I said, you got to take it easy on the refineries.
6: What did he say?
5: He said, well, we'll probably do that.
4: Americans in Great Britain are being urged by the U.S. Embassy there to exercise caution after the arrests of five suspects on terror charges. Three suspicious vans were spotted traveling toward a base that the U.S. has used to launch bombing attacks on Iran. Not since Superstorm Sandy have some beaches seen more flooding down the Jersey Shore from a nor'easter, still swirling almost to Ohio and Virginia and way up to Canada. Taylor Swift dedicating her MTV Video of the Year award to a woman she calls the ultimate showgirl, Dolly Parton. This is ABC News.
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9: 4, 5, 6 weeks from now, suddenly Rick Bennett's making a surge. Could we point back to that moment as being the moment? Possibly. That's a reach, in my opinion, at this moment.
8: I think the only reason that happens, if somehow that reality were to come to pass, it's only because we're in mid-October or later and Bobby Charles is down 15.
9: And Republicans are basically saying, this can't happen. We got to find out
8: what happened. That's what happened with her is that whole thing happened with LePage.
9: Right.
8: And then about a week later, he regained a lead. He was up by 6. He was up by 5, 7, 6. Like, he started to regain a lead.
9: Yeah.
8: And clearly Democrats were like looking at that going, boy, that was our best chance to get a lead and we were tied. And now she's losing again.
9: Yeah.
8: Just screw it. 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
1: I think former lawman Dave Politis can relate to this song. That's Bob Seger, Shakedown. I think that was the theme song or intro song to Beverly Hills Cop 2, but it stands on its own. That's a good tune. We're talking about Dave Politis, about missing 411 Alaska, and this next segment, we're going to jump right into some of the most incredible cases. A missing B-29. It had a nickname of Klondike Cutie. A missing C-47 Skytrain. A plane that carried one of the most famous politicians in America that just vanished. And another plane that that vanished while that search was underway. We'll jump into those and more coming up in our next segment here on Coast to Coast AM.
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1: All right, Dave, let's jump into it. A C-47 Skytrain. What can you tell us about that one?
4: Well, the Revette Ambler was the most sophisticated reconnaissance plane in the U.S. in 69. It was known for flying missions off the Kamchatka Peninsula. And Shemya Island is 1,200 miles southwest of Anchorage. It's one of the furthest west of the Aleutian, kind of where Deadliest Catch is filmed, out in that area. It's 2.73 miles long, 4.3 miles wide, and it has a U.S. radar and surveillance weather station there, along with a 10,000-foot-long runway. And Ericsson Air Station was opened on the island in World War II. Well, the Ambler, considered a RC-135E, was a big, big plane, big four-engine jet. It was one of the biggest ones flown in the sky at the time. Plane had a crew of 19. Now, interestingly, I dug for a month, and I filed a Freedom of Information Act request. Never got the name of the crew. It's never been released. The call sign of the plane was called Irene 92. 30 minutes after it departed Shemya, the plane transmitted the message, Elmendorf Airways, Irene 92, experiencing vibration in flight. Not certain of an emergency. We have the aircraft under control, Irene 92. That was the last contact they had with the plane. There were reportedly unknown microphone clicks that continued for several minutes afterwards. They scrambled planes. They sent Navy crews, Coast Guard into that area. This went on for weeks. because this was an important plane. The funny thing is that if you think about what was said about the vibration and the clicking, go back into the days of the X-Files. Many planes experience this around paranormal activity. And when the pilot said he's not declaring an emergency and he has it under control, but when a plane that big starts doing these kind of things, not normal. And you would think that something as large as this plane disappears, you're going to see something. And he was flying over land and following the Aleutians up. So if he went down, he would have went down near islands or on an island.
1: Nothing. Didn't find anything.
4: You know, the oddity to me is that they wouldn't identify anybody on the crew. And I don't understand that.
1: I mean, this many years later, why not? Let's say they're spooks. They're doing some kind of top secret work. Why can their names be released now? I mean, not even to their family members? Somebody must have noticed that they're not around. I mean, the family must have eventually realized they're gone.
4: Well, that's what I searched for. I searched for any communication of family members speaking up in the press months or years later. I could find nothing. And even the pilot's name, which is almost always released, that one's never let go. So I don't get it.
1: Let's say it's a Russian missile is fired, or some Russian plane shoots it down, or there was a bomb on board that brought it down suddenly. You'd still find some wreckage. There'd be debris somewhere, right?
4: Well, especially if a missile brought it down in flight, it'd be spread over a huge area. And again, it goes back to, even if that was the case, why wouldn't you release the name of the pilot?
1: Yeah. Let's go into the B-29. So it has a nickname of Klondike Cutie. When did that happen? B-29 is a really big plane. That's a really big deal to have one of those go missing.
4: Yeah, it's huge. Occurred on February 24th, 1947. And this time they listed all of the crew, and there's a long list of people on this flight. They called it a B-29/40 Super Fortress. It was built by a Boeing plant in Wichita. It was first assigned to the 717th Strategic Recon Group. And then in February 45, the plane was flown to Spokane, where it received a complete overhaul. Then it was sent to Alaska for long-term cold weather testing. Then on the 24th of February, it took off from Elmendorf Airfield with 13 crew members. The military said it was on a routine training flight along the Alaskan coast, and this tells you how big this plane is. It could fly for 11 hours, and it had fuel for 11, and it disappeared north off of Kodiak Island. And it's important to understand that the B-29, before we move forward with the story, is the most advanced bomber in the world during World War II. It was the most expensive weapon developed in World War II. First combat aircraft designed with pressurized design. It had the largest engines of its time, and it was designed with the most advanced remote-controlled turret fire. It was responsible for devastating Japan. I could go on and on about how advanced this plane was. It could fly to 32,000 feet. It was known to carry nuclear weapons, but there was none on this flight. Empty, it weighed 74,500 pounds. Its range was 3,200 miles, and it carried emergency rations for 10 days. Now, this plane was piloted by super experienced people and had a backup crew on the plane. And it was assigned to the Alaska region to gather weather information and had new equipment on it. It was flying, it was called the Klondike Cutie, and because it flew south from Elmendorf and then straight to Bruin Pass, where it made its last transmission. They knew it was in this area because the pilot was very, very standard, updating every 10, 15 minutes, and all of a sudden there was nothing. There were several checkpoints it didn't make. And immediately Elmendorf sent a plane up to look, then sent 3, 4, 5, 6, 7 planes. There was a commanding general in Alaska at the time that was all over this because of its notoriety, because people knew who it was. Because it disappeared over land, a general said he was positive they'd find it. And weirdly, as time went on, they found not just wreckage, they found nothing. And the general all of a sudden went radio silent. He didn't want to say anything anymore. But he said that he, at the time, that they would find the crew alive because it was on an 800-mile training flight. Even if it had to go down, he felt everyone would live. Just as time went on this flight, it just got stranger and stranger. And the weird thing is, George, this happened almost 73, 4, 5 years ago, and it disappeared over land, yet something this large, and it had like the old American Airlines flights, that silver exterior to it, that would have reflected sun and should have been easy to see, yet nothing.
1: You write in this book, Missing 411 Alaska, that every available military aircraft in Alaska was assigned to search for this B-29. It lasted a month, and they didn't find anything. I mean, that's a lot of aircraft looking for it. And a B-29, they're hard to bring down, even with people on the ground shooting at it. It's a very hardy plane. You'd think they'd find something, but you did find out something decades later, I guess, that would reveal that it was not a routine mission. What was going on? What were they doing?
4: They weren't real clear, but they said that they were on some kind of mission that was classified. Originally, it was just going to be a weather-related incident. And they weren't totally transparent about it, but they did admit that it was on a classified mission, but that was it. And you'd think maybe they'd let loose with a little bit after 70 years. But nope, they never did.
1: You have another case of a Catalina flying boat, and this disappeared in 1947. These also are really hardy planes. This is the kind of plane you'd want to be on if you're flying over Alaska because they're going to land on water. And this thing vanishes. At the end of it, here's a key quote that I wanted to bring up in the show. The more I write about missing aircraft in Alaska, you write, the more I'm convinced something very unusual is happening. Too many times, whatever happens occurs so quickly that the pilots have no time to tell anyone that they're in trouble. And they're not saying Mayday. They're not saying, hey, something's coming to get us. They're not saying anything, are they?
4: Nothing. And that Catalina flying boat, that's unique because it can land anywhere, land, water. And they routinely do land on water because they pick up other aircraft. Sometimes they land next to Coast Guard cutters and they pick up people. And when that plane disappeared, they originally thought that they were going to find it parked in a cove somewhere. And that was one of the first cases that got me onto these planes that had the ability to land on water, whether they were designed specifically like that plane or whether it was a plane that had floats on it. That really had me paying attention. And when I say that there's no time for any messages, there's no time for any Mayday, there's no nothing, what could cause that? And unless it's catastrophic failure of the entire fuselage, but if the plane fell apart in the air, then pieces of it would float on the water because the plane was designed to float. But nothing is ever found. And it's not like we wait days to search for these things. That plane search started right away again when it didn't make it back. And there's a huge, huge search. And they find nothing. And when you think about 3, 4, 5 planes like that, okay, well, you can kind of buy into that. But I'm telling you, there's hundreds of these planes in Alaska where there's not an iota of information about what happened to them.
1: You write about a particular period in this section of the book about a missing C-54 Skymaster, but it's one of several. January 1950, the first 7 weeks of 1950, you say, not good for the U.S. Air Force. They lost 6 aircraft. I know it's Cold War, and maybe there were some shenanigans going on that they weren't telling the public about, but that's a lot of aircraft and a lot of aircraft members, crew members. Are they all in this category, all six of those, or you're just giving a general statement about how deadly it was to be up in the air at that time?
4: Well, as an example, there was that C-54 Skymaster January 26th, and then on July 21st, 51, a DC-4 Canadian Pacific airliner disappeared near Juneau. That was never found. That was a civilian airliner. And 6 days later, there's a Norseman airplane along the Malaspina Glacier near Yakutat that also disappeared. That was 6 days after the Canadian Pacific Airlines flight. And then on November 15, 52, a C-119 Fairchild called a flying boxcar disappeared near Kodiak. And it seems like, and I wrote about this in my Missing 411 Eastern book, that that time around 1945 to 1953, there was a huge number of people who disappeared in Pennsylvania, a lot of them young people. And they were, I called it a cluster there. And I didn't say it in this book, but afterwards, after I wrote it, I started to think, you know what? That 1950 early cluster of missing planes in Alaska kind of matches the time frame of the missing people in Pennsylvania. And what was happening in the early 50s over mundane airspace of Juneau with an airliner? That doesn't make any sense at all.
1: Well, that same time period was a massive wave of UFO sightings all over the country. In fact, you're talking about the C-54 Skymaster, 1950. It's on its way to Great Falls Air Force Base in Montana, which itself has a rich UFO history dating back to that period. Films that were just recently released by the White House of UFO activity in the early 50s there. And, there's a heck of a lot of UFO activity all over the country. Are you saying flat out that you think at least some of these missing planes were scooped up by UFOs or taken somewhere else?
4: Well, you know, the other thing I talk about at the beginning of the book is a man named Bruce Gerner, who was flying off the coast of southern Florida, flown a route, probably did it 20 times in his plane. And as he was flying to West Palm Beach, he entered these clouds that were circling in a strange formation. And he ended up explaining that he was flying in this tube of clouds, and a route that should have taken him 90 minutes, he made it in a little over 25 minutes. And he said that was impossible. And people have said that he entered a portal and somehow came out the other end. And what if there's some type of cloud formations that form and you don't come out the other end, or something else happens to you that we don't understand? And if you think about the Bermuda Triangle, what Gerner experienced could have been experienced by dozens or hundreds of planes in that area. And who's to say that something similar to that or something with a UFO isn't happening in Alaska? Because the number of people and planes that have disappeared in that region make no sense at all.
1: I remember you talking to us about that case before on one of the previous shows when one of your books came out. I'm not sure which one it was, but yeah, that was a really strange one. What about ships? So Bermuda Triangle planes disappear, but ships disappear there as well. They presumably could meet the same fate. And did you find any, maybe this is a future book, but did you find any ships or boats like that in Alaska that did the same thing as the planes did?
4: There's one case where I wrote about in the book that there are hundreds and hundreds of boats and ships that have disappeared in Alaska without a trace. One in particular is a man who had worked his fishing trawler for 35 years. All of a sudden, they find the trawler off the coast of Alaska moving along at a very slow pace. So other fishermen went up to it, and they found all the nets in the water. Everything as though he's fishing, not that he brought the nets in and he's trying to unload the fish. He's still fishing, and he's gone. And they searched the waters. They searched for him. They searched the boat. Everything pointed to he should have been in his wheelhouse driving the boat, because nothing in the nets indicated that he was pulling them in or that there was a problem. And this man has been a 33-year fisherman, and bango, he's gone. And nobody could explain it. In fact, it baffled the Coast Guard. And in their reports, they said they didn't have an explanation for what happened to this man. And just like you said, it doesn't make any sense. But, you know, there's a lot of strange things that happen over the water. And in the book, I talk about an area off the southern coast of Alaska where there are two pyramids in the water at the base of and it's never talked about. I learned about it maybe 10 years ago at a conference I went to. And if you look at Google Earth off the southern coast of Alaska, there are these things sitting there that are perfect pyramids in the water, on the ground.
1: Yeah. That was a kind of gave me chills reading that stuff. And I'm amazed that I never heard of those before. Well, we still are leading up to what became the most famous by far airplane crash or missing airplane, presumably crashed, in the history of Alaska, carrying a man who was in direct line of succession to become president in the case of an emergency, the highest ranking politician we know of that's ever died in an Alaska crash, presuming it's a crash. But he vanished along with a congressional candidate and other people on the plane, and it has never been solved to this day. Much more to come here with our guest, Dave Politis. Missing 411 Alaska is the book, the new book, and it's filled with really fascinating stuff. We'll be right back.

0: From the T.C. 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
2: Have you seen Sesame Street lately, by the way?
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2: It's terrible. 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The modern incarnation of it. For one, that red menace, Elmo, has taken over everything.
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2: 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I was a big fan of Oscar the Grouch. I was a big fan of Cookie Monster, as many kids were. I even liked Grover. Grover wasn't bad. I liked that. I liked the little musical interludes that they did. I could still do the counting song. Do you remember that one? 1, 2, 3, 4, 5, 6, 7, 8, 9, 10, 11, 12. Da-na-na-na. Pinball machine? Don't you remember that? No? Nobody? Anyway.
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5: From ABC News, I'm Wayne Cabot. President Trump says five people under arrest in the UK in a possible plot against an airbase that the U.S. uses to attack Iran intended to cause a lot of damage. ABC's Lama Hassan in London.
6: Images obtained by British news outlets appear to show shirtless suspects handcuffed sitting in the road. Bomb disposal robots examining the vans. Police enforcing a 400-yard cordon and evacuating 85 households as a precaution.
5: The Kilauea volcano is rumbling and could erupt into hurricane-force winds now battering Hawaii. County Mayor Kimo Alameda worries about toxic ash.
7: It could shoot as high as 1,000 feet, right? So, and then if there's wind, then that wind pushes that tephra all over to the surrounding communities.
5: Pope Leo leading evening prayers at Lourdes, the Catholic shrine in France. After meeting with survivors of clergy sex abuse, really listening to them, they say afterwards, among them a man who lost his faith 60 years ago and hadn't been to Mass until Sunday. Leo telling them that more needs to be done to address the shameful scandal. On his third day in France, Leo again waded into the end-of-life debate. France now allows adults with incurable illnesses to receive lethal medication. The Pope called medically assisted death false compassion. A former pastor accused of murdering his wife is back in court in the morning in Ohio. Caleb Flynn's mistress took the stand Friday and read thousands of texts he sent her. His lawyer admits he was not faithful, but that doesn't make him a killer, he says. Flynn, a one-time American Idol contestant. Taylor Swift becomes the most awarded artist in VMA history, dedicating her prize to Dolly Parton. The Seattle Mariners began their season with World Series hopes, making it to Game 7 in the ALCS last year. Now they fired their manager. This is ABC News.
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5: A 7-year-old Marvel movie tops the box office this weekend as superhero fans look forward to the next installment in the franchise.
10: Tony. This is a second chance.
11: Avengers Endgame Encore topped the weekend box office, drawing in $26 million. It's a re-release of the 2019 film with 8 minutes of added footage, and it all comes with just a few months to go before Avengers Doomsday, set for a December release.
12: There's an emergency here.
11: Second place went to Resident Evil, which made $23 million.
13: This region here is the heart of the beast.
11: And rounding out the top three was the Brad Pitt film Heart of the Beast with $20 million. Mike Dubosky, ABC News.
5: CNN was allowed back in the White House media pool on Sunday, but on ABC's This Week, Attorney General Todd Blanche said that they were not denied access. He said access is a privilege, not a right. He cites national security.
14: The unfortunate and sad thing here is that after years and years and years of one-sided media coverage of the president from certain outlets, the president finally said it's not fair to the American people that this is happening and did something about it. There's still obviously litigation going on.
5: China's gift to the United States has arrived now in Atlanta via FedEx. Two giant pandas bound for American zoos. 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
2: 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I lied to you all. And by the way, I was hoping to kill people. I am an evil man, and I should go to jail. Like, he can start saying stuff like that, and he can't go to jail. 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It gets to refrain from self-incrimination.
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1: There's a little gallows humor there from our friends Lord Huron. Not Dead Yet is the name of that tune, and it's a good one. They're just guys will be out on tour again within a couple of months, I guess. David Politis is our guest talking about his latest book, Missing 411 Alaska, chock full of fascinating.

0: fascinating cases, very mysterious, plane crashes, assumed crashes. I keep saying that, but planes that go missing, just vanish. No wreckage, no bodies, no evidence that they ever came back to Earth. They just are gone. What is the explanation? Well, Dave thinks there's a possible UFO connection, maybe portals we're talking about. We're going to get into, in this half hour, the most famous of all those missing plane cases involving a politician. Students of politics would remember the name, Hale Boggs. We're going to get into that in a second and then open up the phone lines with your questions, calls, and comments a little bit later. So stick around.
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0: Dave Politis, so we come to the case of Hale Boggs. Who was he and why was he in a plane flying over Alaska?
4: So Boggs was the House Majority Leader in the U.S. House of Reps. He was a Democrat, enjoyed going on the road, supporting fellow campaign people. He was an influential figure in Washington, D.C. He was a majority whip from 62 to 71, and being the majority leader 71 to 72. He made several flights to Alaska over the years in support of different people in Alaska. Nick Begich was the person he was supporting on this trip. And he was raised in Minnesota, Croatian heritage. That is important to me. And talking about Begich, and when Boggs came up, it was a big deal in Alaska to get somebody of that notoriety to go all the way to Alaska to campaign for someone was almost unheard of. But they flew in there, and at Anchorage International, a man named Don Yons was the owner of a company called Pan Alaska Airways, and he had flown his Cessna 310C, a twin-engine Cessna, into Anchorage, had just finished a 100-hour inspection not long ago. Yons had 17 hours of flight time. Give you a comparison. The average captain for a major airline retires with 23,000 hours. That retires. Yons was 38 and he had 17,000 hours. Very experienced. There were 4 people that got on the plane at Anchorage: Russell Brown, Hale Boggs, Nick Begich, and another assistant. And they were going to fly the coast down to Juneau to make a campaign stop. Everybody knew the route they were taking. Yons filed a flight plan, said it should take about 3.5 hours.

0: flight hours. And the oddity of it was they were flying over mostly land, some water, but they weren't, nobody saw anything. There was no mayday. There was a locator beacon on the plane that didn't go off. And it was a mystery. The Federal Aviation Agency gave the route over the Chuga Mountains to the Prince William Sound to Glacier National Monument, then to Juneau, skirting the edge of the Elias Range. They said it was 550 miles. Now, in my book, I include a map of Alaska, a driving map, actually. And on that driving map, I include all of the planes and all of the people that have disappeared. And I do this because I'm a pretty visual guy. Maps help me understand where things are happening. And when I started with the baggage incident, I knew that would be an interesting one. But as I started to go through the news articles about it, something very odd happened. So baggage disappeared on October 16th, 1972. 6 days after baggage disappears, October 22nd, an aero commander with John Bratton, another super experienced pilot, 52, and his wife, Melba Bratton from Southern California, left the same area, Anchorage, and they were flying to Yakutat. Well, they believe Boggs might have disappeared near Yakutat. Well, the Brattons are flying a twin-engine aero commander, and they disappear in the exact same area as Bagich and Boggs. Now, the interesting thing about it is you won't find this story anywhere when they talk about Bagich and Boggs, but right under the nose of the searchers, this plane goes missing. Nobody can believe it because they were all in that area searching, and there was probably 100 planes in this area when the Brattons disappeared. And just like all the others, no mayday, no nothing. And they started searching for this plane right away. They didn't find anything in that area. But that area around Yakutat, there's something strange going on in that region because there's a lot of planes missing, all under the same circumstances, all have twin engines at least. And what happened? Nobody ever knows. And John Bratton was a commercial pilot as well. Very, very experienced. Was up in Alaska flying for an oil company. And now he was taking the plane back to Southern California. They searched for him the same 2 weeks, 3 weeks they searched for Boggs, and nothing was ever found.
1: I can see why the second one didn't get as much attention as the first. Why it would be sort of lost in the news coverage, because the search is still underway for the majority leader of the House, Hale Boggs, and what happened to him, right? But, wow, that's pretty significant.
0: I think it shows that there's something about that area. And when you read the NTSB report on Bratton's disappearance, it has the same sort of, we have no idea what happened to this plane. It doesn't make any sense. Now, Bagich and Boggs, they threw everything in the world at that search because of the people on the plane. And to come back with absolutely nothing, even after all of these years, it's stunning.
1: As you write, the search and rescue response was the largest you've ever read about. The U.S. Air Force, the U.S. Army, Coast Guard, Civil Air Patrol, private helicopters, volunteer searchers blanketed the skies, covering 325,000 square miles. There were more than 1,033 sorties flown in that search, and they never found a trace. That's astonishing. You know, planes do disappear, and then they crash, and they're found 20 years later. They go into some ravine, or they're hidden under trees. So you've written about that in other areas, in like the Nevada Triangle, for example. But these things are never found, and they're searched over and over again from the sky, and I would assume from the ground as well.
0: Well, and then you go back to, this thing supposedly had a locator beacon. Why didn't it go off if the plane crashed?
1: Yeah, as you write, some people suggested maybe there was a bomb on board, but even if so, there'd be something that would be traceable.
0: Well, again, if when a bomb

0: takes out a plane at altitude, that scatters wreckage over a huge area. So the chances of finding something of that plane actually increases if it blows up 20,000 feet.
1: And in the end, I mean, is there an announcement, hey, we give up, we can't find it, or is it just time goes by and people forget about it?
0: Eventually, there is an announcement. And I can't minimize this, and I don't want to minimize it because it's really important. This area where these planes are disappearing have some of the most advanced radar electronics that tracks every plane in that area because of national security. So if they're able to track these planes, why aren't they able to find these planes? And Ellison Air Force Base has huge notoriety for tracking the Russian planes that come in. Well, if that's the case, where's the Aero Commander and where's the Cessna 310C?
1: You know, as always, I had mentioned in the last segment about boats and ships that go disappearing in places like, you know, off the coast of Alaska, which are some pretty rough seas, and the Bermuda Triangle, of course. And, you know, a boat, a ship can sink, go to the bottom, and you never see any trace of it. But planes flying over land, there should be wreckage. That's one of the criteria that you limit the number of cases that you cover in this book, right?
0: That's exactly the point of how I define the planes that I would write about, is that if the plane fit this criteria, just very similar to missing people, no mayday call, no wreckage, no oil slick, no gas slick, no witnesses, no evidence it was even in that area, then I'll write about it. If there's anything in there that conflicts with that, I won't include it. But the more I delve into this and the more I wrote, the more confusing I got, because there are so many of these. Even if you wanted to disappear, it's not so easy to disappear in a plane.
1: You know, you mentioned the map. I really appreciated that because I don't know the geography of Alaska. I mean, it's enormous to begin with, but I don't even know Juneau is which side of the state and Anchorage, which one is further north. So this map was much appreciated. It comes with the book when people buy the book, and I'm looking for a spot to put it up, because you not only identify where these cases happen and hunters and things of that sort, but where the clusters are. And that's what you conclude. There are six or seven, I think, clusters that you identify on this map.
0: Well, so everyone's heard about the Alaska Triangle. And when I was working on this book, I actually did research on trying to figure out where that name and where those locations came from. Turns out that it was a TV producer that wanted to make a TV series and came up with this Alaska Triangle. It was no data that formed the triangle. It was no Marine or U.S. military that developed it. It was just some TV producer. And when you actually put the triangle over my map, they miss the vast majority of the disappearances I write about. And on that south, very southern Alaska region near Ketchikan, Sitka, Juneau, the National Glacier National Park, all of that area is not covered by the triangle, yet there's four clusters of missing people that I write about. And then right about that area of Yakutat, as you walk up the coast, there's four planes missing in that area that have never been found. So I'm a little frustrated that somebody would make up something like this, and it's gotten so much cred out of that name, when in reality, I think it's completely off.
1: Wow. Yeah, that's the way it works. That's the way TV business works. I want to talk about a couple of regular missing person cases not involving planes, because you've got a chock full section about those kind of cases as well. One in particular involves a guy from Nevada, Anthony Granata. What can you tell us about that case?
0: So Anthony, outdoorsman, lived in Reno. Everybody thought the guy could take care of himself anywhere. And in August of 66, he drove from Reno to Seattle, where he caught a flight to Alaska. Long, long intended trip, planned for it for years. He went to the Wrangell Mountains hunting doll sheep and goats. Now, McCarthy is a real small community, approximately 225 miles east of Anchorage, 30 miles west of the Canadian border in the Kluane National Park. And that was the area that he'd be hunting in. He made the trip alone into the mountains, and then he returned to McCarthy with an amazing story to tell. He'd shot this trophy sheep and goat and returned with the heads. And he was so overloaded that he couldn't carry everything back, so he was going to have to go back and get the rest of the remains of the animals. But there were trophy-level kills. Now, the area there had the Kennecott Copper Mine, which was one of his last stops as a hiker or a hunter to get into the area. So that was his kind of like milepost that everyone knew where he was going into. And he had made friends with the mine's caretaker there. Well, on the return trip, he went back in. He knew exactly where the coordinates were for his kill. He told his family that he'd be back at a certain date. And he never came back on that second trip. And his family said that what was baffling is that he had made it out the first time fine. He knew the area like the back of his hand. He had all the correct compasses and things to find his way back. And right away, the Army dispatched two helicopters, Civil Air Patrol, U.S. Air Force, and Alaska National Guard all started looking for him. And they put a big effort into this because they believed he was a true outdoorsman who could take care of himself. At several points, there was fog that encompassed the area and slowed down Elmendorf on their efforts. In early September, his brother arrived into McCarthy, and then his son arrived. And the task was huge as all of them tried to figure out where the relative was. And they found several things that Granada left, like at a campsite, like they stored certain supplies. They found those things. And they said they thought for sure they were going to find them. They also found a roll of film. And they had the film flown to Seattle and got it developed. And there were several photos in that roll of Anthony with his huge doll sheep that he killed. It indicated the exact area near Green Butte and the Nazina Glacier. They left for the Butte. They left for that area. They found a matchbook with an advertisement from Ely, Nevada, where he went. Also found food wrappers and supplies indicating that he had been there. They were positive they were going to find him because they were right in that area. Now, this area is far above trees. It's a wooden, rocky, no woods, rocky area, barren. It's a place where sheep go, not people. Well, the Civil Air Patrol, the Air Force, Alaska National Guard all flew 48 sorties into the area. The family members returned from the mountains, and they were frustrated. They found nothing of evidentiary value other than what I explained. There was an article in 66 in the Nevada Star Journal that had this airline copters to join the hunt in the Renoit area. The Merritt Corporation from Fairbanks had assisted the family by supplying a private helicopter. A senator even assisted by getting more resources for the Granada family. A lot of times, George, when I talk about these things, these huge searches, they find nothing, even though they know they're right in the area and they can't find something as big as a body. Even though the helicopter is flying overhead, they still can't find anything. The articles say how frustrated the people were because it's a void. It was a mystery. Articles time after time say it's a mystery. And then, as an epilogue to the case, June 13, 1970, there's an article in the Fairbanks Daily where a prospector found what is believed to be the remains of the Reno hunter. Now, this doesn't make any sense because it had been completely searched up and down. The prospector was identified, found some camping gear and a diary belonging to Granada near a decomposed body. How the searchers missed him is the million-dollar question.
1: Well, that happens a lot in those missing 411 cases. You search it over and over and over, and suddenly the body is there. I mean, where no body is found, that is. We're talking with Dave Politis about missing 411 Alaska, jam-packed with absolutely mysterious disappearances. We're going to come back. We'll open up the phone lines in a bit, see what's on your mind. Stick around.

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1: ICE has not responded to requests for comment on why the teen is still being held.
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6: ABC News, I'm Wayne Cabot. It was a tip that led to the arrests of 5 terror suspects in 3 vans heading toward a U.S.-UK airbase housing U.S. forces.
7: The arrest, just minutes away from the base, is home to several U.S. heavy B-1 and B-52 bombers used during their war with Iran. While it is unclear whether these men arrested have ties to the regime, in July, Iran's Islamic Revolutionary Guard said any U.K. base used to invade Iran is a legitimate target.
6: ABC's Lama Hassan in London. This nor'easter just won't quit, swirling out to Pittsburgh, Virginia, Montreal, the Jersey Shore, getting so much water that a shark was seen swimming up a driveway in Surf City. Dave Muscarella lives in North Wildwood.
8: It came up about 6-8 inches onto the house. We've been here 25 years. It was second to Sandy.
6: In Hawaii, Hurricane Nolo moving away now, but still threatening with rain and floods. This is ABC News.
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1: That's the dynamic duo of Robert Plant and Alison Krauss. The song is Gone, Gone, Gone, and certainly fits the topic we're discussing with our guest Dave Politis here. Dave says that so many cases that fit his criteria have popped up in his research about Alaska, he could probably spend the rest of his career, maybe the rest of his life, just focusing on that state. This book, The Missing 411 Alaska, is jam-packed. And I know a lot of you have questions for Dave. We'll get to as many of them as we can in this segment, next segment here on Coast to Coast AM.
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0: before we go to the phones, and they're full. People have questions for you. And it's about the unluckiest man in the Yukon. This is pretty sad.
1: That is very sad. His name was Con Van Alstyne. April 24th, 1921, near Eagle. He was a prospector who originally came from the Yukon. He was really well known. People liked him a lot. Well, he was one that sold the rights to one of the biggest gold mines ever known. It was called the number 16 El Dorado. He sold those rights for next to nothing, and then that mine turned over $2 million in gold. And he lived with it. He knew about it, and he actually was a pretty funny guy. People liked him a lot, and he continued to plod along. And long story short, he continued to prospect on his own. And one of those days, he just didn't show up. And people started looking for him. And in 1921, the only real law enforcement for that area was a U.S. Marshal. And the marshals sent a guy out to actually look for him. And they looked for him for 3 weeks. And they found some things, but not a lot. And it wasn't that he was poor. He had made a good living. But they found his tent where he'd been living. And they said that after he had left, the bears had kind of made a mess of it. But they didn't believe that he was there when the bears came in. They also found his rifle, a pocketbook, some personal belongings, all indicating that he had left with the intention of returning soon. They also found a calendar in his tent that marked the date of June 8, 1921. He kept kind of a diary, and the work he had done and the ground he was slushing, etc. The marshal later stated that Con was last seen in the later part of April, where he had come down to town to get some supplies. He was living about 25 miles out of town, a trip that people had made many, many, many times, and a trip he had made hundreds of times. Part of that investigation, it said that the marshal, he was bothered by it. The idea that someone came into camp to rob him was not realistic. He might have taken a short walk to a creek, but there was no evidence of animal predation in the area. Again, he had lost $2 million. He was really a good soul. The marshal was frustrated because he could never find anything saying what happened to him. And he said that he lived a lonely life, but usually they found the bodies of these people, or they found something else, and they found nothing. And in fact, the U.S. Marshals called Con's disappearance a mystery. Means it must have been one of Alaska's most unusual disappearances for a U.S. Marshal to say that.
0: Yeah. Well, maybe if you went through a portal, things are better wherever he ended up. We'll take some calls. On the wild card line, Mark in Ohio. Hi, Mark. You're on with Dave Politis. What's on your mind?
2: George. Yeah, you know, pardon me, George. You know, David, the first time you were on George Van Noy, I was just riveted by this whole thing. I was offered a job by the FBI when I got out of the Navy. It makes me want to, it makes me think I should have went that. But you have to, speaking of the FBI, you have to wonder if they're running their own investigation that nobody would know about. But anyway, George, I speculate that there's an AI civilization. Now, the whole planet being what we call artificial intelligence, that may be 1,000 years ahead of us, maybe thousands of years, you know, that are very curious about us carbon-based units. You know, I'm using a phrase from Star Trek. They can't get enough of our curiosity. They can't help themselves. You know, it's at such a stage where they have to figure out what's going on. But then you can speculate, too, that they're in cahoots with something. Maybe there's several agendas going on. You know, they're all gathered around with their own agenda. But anyway, real quick, George, the fisheries biologist that comes on Animal Planet, Jeremy Wade is his name. He mentioned on this one trip he took to Alaska, well, he's been up there several times, he ran across a boat that had nobody on board. The boat was going around in circles. A radio was playing and an uneaten sandwich on board. and one fishing pole, just one fishing rod on board. And the bodies were never found. This was up in a lake, a lake north of Juneau or Fairbanks, one of those two, Juneau maybe. And one other time on the western side of India, a man was fishing alongside, he ran this, this is another, another episode. A man was fishing alongside of a riverbank, and his brother was only about 100 yards away from him. And the next thing you know, this guy gets pulled into the river by Jeremy Wade said, some kind of fish. It didn't make any sense anyway. There weren't any fish big enough in this river to have done what happened, but the man's body was never found.
0: Dave, does that ring a bell, those kind of cases, those kind of incidents with what you've looked into?
1: He's talking about, I think it was Lake Iliama that the boat was going around with nobody in it, and Wade talked about it. But those kind of cases are pretty common, and I don't write much about them because people can put it in their mind and say, well, you know, this could happen or that could happen. If I can find a trail that all match, I'll put them together like a cluster. And that's sometimes harder to deny than just a one-off.
0: Right. Right. Appreciate the call, Mark. Tim in Alberta, Canada, has some information, I think, about Hale Boggs. Hi, Tim. Welcome to the show.
3: Hi, George, David. Yeah, Hale Boggs, the Cessna 310, November 1812 hotel. I read the NTSB report completely. You know, look at the weather stuff. You've probably done that yourself. But they absolutely disappeared. Like you said, John had 17,000 hours. He wrote articles. He wrote an icing article in one of the Air Progress or Flying magazines. He knew what he was doing. There was bad weather between Anchorage and Juneau around Yaktuk. You mentioned that. It was clear down at Sitka, 12 miles visibility. But I'll tell you something. About 2 years ago, Nick Begich Jr., the son, he was just on last week. But 2 years ago, he was on and telling the story. And I went to bed that night, and I wrote just a question on my wall on a piece of paper. The reason I did that was, well, if you go back 27 years, Major Ed Dames, myself, and Art Bell, the missing Learjet, and we call it the miracle of Coast to Coast. We were going to do a project on the missing Learjet that had gone missing on Christmas Eve, just the pilot and co-pilot, in 1996. And just after, anyways, that doesn't matter. It went missing, and so we set it up, the whole nine yards, and we're going to do this program. We're gonna find the jet. And Major Ed Dames said, no problem. And the shows went to 4 o'clock in the morning that time. I hung up the phone right at 4, said good night to America. And the phone rang at 11 o'clock that morning, and it was Art Bell waking me up. And he just said, hey, have you seen the news, Tim? Turn on the news. And I said, well, you woke me up. I was just on your program. And they had found the missing Learjet later that same morning. So anyways, get back to what about Hale Boggs. And
0: we're going to have to get to it here. Tim, you're going to have to get to your point because we're running out of time, right?
3: Yeah. What I did was I wrote, is aircraft in the water on the land? And that night I had a dream. I've never been to Alaska. I grew up on the West Coast. It put me on a beach. I saw something that I recognized. And from that, an investigation, a Google search, I found exactly where it was. And I'm sending this information to Coast, to Lex, because I've got some Google Earth stuff. And I need the Coast Office to help me because I'm at a dead end. What this dream is, it's leading somewhere to do with the missing aircraft.
0: Okay. Well, if Lex gets it, I hope he'll share it with me, and I'll share it with Dave, and we'll let you know how that goes. Thanks for the call. Dave, let me ask you this, because I know some other people who are on the line want to ask about it as well, about remote viewers, using remote viewers to find missing people. Have you ever gone down that road?
1: You know, I have, and I talk about it at conferences. Some of the most famous ones, you know, the ones everyone knows, all those names. I've worked with all of them. And I'm embarrassed to say that those three, the top three in the world, have never found anyone that's missing that I've written about. And when they remote view it, they come up with guesses in a blame man.

0: man with no knowledge of the topic could do a better guess. They have no answer for why they're not even close. It's a complete mystery to me because everyone raves about how good these remote viewers are. They've never found anybody that I've written about.
1: I'm sure when there are strange disappearances, and there have been two of note in the last 6 months or so, and I'm sure you get asked about them. Hey, where did these go? What do you think? Do they fit into missing 411? Nancy Guthrie's, what about her? And General McCaslin, who both just vanished into thin air. But it doesn't really fit the criteria of a 411 case, do they? Do either of them?
0: So McCaslin, I know a little bit about that. His wife said that the day before he disappeared, he got some real bad medical news. Well, if you think about that, and his wife didn't seem concerned at all about the mystery behind it, he takes his gun and he disappears. Well, if he got bad medical news, to me, he's going to go take his life. People said, oh, you know, he's a real top scientist. No, he wasn't a scientist. He was a program manager who had, you know, he had some interesting things he worked on, but he wasn't a scientist. And he gets classified as a scientist in a group of missing people. Nancy Guthrie's case is a whole different animal altogether. You know, I honestly think that that's an international case. And I think that some agencies know about it. And I think it comes back toward his daughter.
1: Well, I guess we'll maybe get an answer to one of those one of these days. I can imagine. I hope General McCaslin, you know, it's his own call. I would imagine he went somewhere near his home and a place that is out of the way. If he really did take his life, maybe they'll find some remains at some point. It sure is strange. We're trying to get one more call in. Mayat in New York on the Wild Card Line. Hey, young lady, how you doing?
2: To you. Gentlemen, first of all, try to briefly explain who Nick Begich is of the Hidden Monks. It was recently on Coast. He was on the History Channel, and his whole family tried to get answers from the military and the U.S. government, and he got the royal runaround. And lastly, I'd like to know your speculation or what you think. Do you have any reasonings as to what might have happened, and have you looked at some of the preserved wilderness national park areas like you've done in the rest of the country? And I'll listen to the air. Thank you, George. We love you very, very much.
1: Thank you, Mayat. Well, he did tell you who Nick Begich was. He was running for Congress. That's what he was on a plane with Hale Boggs back when they both disappeared along with two other people. As for the national parks in Alaska, Dave, do you break down Alaska cases and the national park incidents?
0: There are two cases at Glacier Bay National Park. One involves an actual employee's wife. The superintendent's wife disappeared there. And another one, a backpacker disappeared at a campsite location. And I talk about those at length. In Alaska, there are a few cases of missing people in national parks. Not as many as you may think, but there are a few.
1: This lady, Mary Louise Drago, that's from 1958, she vanished. And she's the wife of the park service manager, the park ranger who's in charge of that place, which I think you wrote that you'd never seen a case where that happened before.
0: That's correct. This is when Glacier Bay National Park was really, really at its infancy. She just went out for an afternoon walk, disappeared, no animal predation, nothing unusual. Everything was good with her and her family. She just liked to walk in nature, just like everyone does in that area. There was a huge, huge search. Again, no animal predation. She seemed to walk into oblivion. She knew the area like the back of her hand. They had lived there for a number of weeks. The idea that she was lost didn't make sense. The military sent planes. Park Service didn't have many people there at the time because it was in its infancy. But it was a real mystery what happened to her. And her family, shortly after that, had to move from there because it bothered him so much that they lost her. And he ended up moving and working at a national park in California. And he had worked at Kettle Falls National Recreation Area in Washington before as well. But that case, not a lot of publicity about it, but what I could find was super mysterious.
1: It's too bad it's that far distant in the past, because that might be a National Park Service employee who'd be willing to go public and talk to you about it if you were still around. Do you have any people like that have come forward to help you? And have you made any progress in trying to get certain information out of the Park Service under this current administration?
0: The Park Service has been nothing but obstructionary in everything I try to do. They don't want to give up reports. They don't want to give up anything. The best news I had is I was on a cruise to Alaska that I'd sponsored. An attorney came on the cruise, and he is working against the Park Service on my behalf, trying to force disclosure on the reports.
1: Wow, that's awesome. You know, you've made so many, public appearances and radio appearances, and the books are so popular. I would think that, you know, somewhere, some National Park veterans or former employees or people who are fed up would come forward and share information. And I'm not asking you to violate any confidences, but I have to believe that there are people like that who are giving you information. Whether or not you can confirm it or not, I don't know.
0: Well, there's one case going around right now on another website where some guy claims to be a National Park Ranger and makes a lot of claims.
1: Right.
0: Personally, I don't think he's a ranger, and I don't think he's retired. And according to the name he uses, I can't find any ranger that ever worked for him then. So I think someone's getting used.
1: I saw that. I sent a link to you, but you'd already seen it and done some work on it. And I kind of thought it sounded a little bit fishy. I'm sure people out there who are interested in the missing 411 arena have heard it and wondered if there was something legit to it. David, Missing 411 Alaska is a terrific piece of work. I'm sure, as I said, and as you hint in this book, you could keep working in Alaska and never list all the cases that are probably out there, but it's a wonderful piece of work. I appreciate that if you buy the book, you get this map that identifies the clusters and where all these things took place. And I'm so glad you came and joined and shared information about this project with us.
0: Hey, George, I want to say that you are doing some great work with Mr. Bigelow on his interviews, and the amount of disclosure that's coming forth is outstanding. So thanks for doing that.
1: Just trying to do what I can while I'm on this side of the topsoil. Always great talking to you, Dave. Look forward to our next conversation.
0: All right. Gotcha.
1: Coming up next, journalist Joe Shaneman talking about father and son hitman team and a lot of other Las Vegas-centric mysteries. We'll be right back.

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1: Health officials warn of a possible exposure to measles at a children's hospital in Pittsburgh. Lauren Shoup's two-month-old daughter was exposed to measles during a routine visit and then spent 21 days in quarantine.
2: It's sad that families like us are paying the price for the decisions of people who choose not to follow, like, science-backed advice, because we certainly will vaccinate her.
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5: From ABC News, I'm Wayne Cabot. Iran is suspected in a possible terror plot involving five men caught Sunday in the United Kingdom, driving toward a Royal Air Force base that houses U.S. bombers.
6: President Trump praising the arrests, saying they thwarted a big attack.
7: We had them under investigation. They were looking to do big damage.
6: The airbase now on lockdown. The threat level raised to Delta, the highest alert level.
5: ABC's Lama Hassan in London. President Trump claims that more oil is flowing now through the Strait of Hormuz than before the war, and that better days are ahead. ABC Stephen Portnoy.
8: Nationwide, Gas Buddy says Americans are paying an average $4.45, about $1.50 more than at the start of the Iran war. President Trump again arguing prices will soon fall.
7: Oil will come dropping down as soon as Iran gives up, as soon as the war is over, which will be soon.
8: But Trump this weekend rejecting a deal offered by Iran to reopen the Strait of Hormuz if the U.S. again signs on to the terms of this summer's short-lived ceasefire.
5: Like a tourist who doesn't want to leave, a slow, sprawling nor'easter continues to soak the Jersey Shore, Governor Mikey Sherrill.
9: Dozens of people have evacuated from their homes due to flooding, and dozens more were rescued from cars and flooded roadways.
5: Also soaked Hawaii from another hurricane, Nolo, in Hilo, ABC's Jacqueline Lee.
10: National Guard troops already rescuing some residents. And while the Big Island avoided a direct hit, Nolo churned off the coast for 36 hours. And the threat from that much rain remains, especially after Hurricane Lala destroyed parts of the island just 6 weeks ago.
5: Taylor Swift got a director award at the VMAs, making her the most awarded, breaking her tie with Beyonce. This weekend's release of Avengers Endgame put it at number one at the box office, 7 years after becoming the second highest grossing film ever. You're listening to ABC News.
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5: There is an inherent dignity that no law or algorithm can eliminate. The Pope talking about the sick, visiting them at a care center, saying prayers at Our Lady of Lourdes on his third day in France. Leo demonstrated his comfort with the language.
13: Jamais pareil rayonnement du paix, de sérénité et de joie.
5: Leo also meeting with survivors of clergy sex abuse, one saying afterwards, "We felt this was a pope who was authentically listening." Former pastor Caleb Flynn, an American Idol contestant, is due back in court in the morning in his murder trial in Ohio. He denies killing his wife, but prosecutors had his mistress read texts he sent her.

0: Here's ABC News legal contributor Brian Buckmeyer.
1: The mistress isn't going to be a witness that tells the jury whether or not Caleb Flynn, in fact, did kill his wife and covered it up. But she's a big part of the motivation for why he did that. Reading thousands of text messages talking about wanting to kill his wife and the frustration and anger that he shared with his mistress about what his intent or what he wanted to do with his life, namely killing his wife and moving along with her.
0: Before it became the White House briefing room in the 70s, the space was the White House pool, and President Trump is now appearing to call for the pool to be restored. It was Nixon who drained it. Wayne Cabot, ABC News.
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1: That is the Springsteen version of Viva Las Vegas, which, my personal bias aside, is probably the coolest city theme song of them all. Could have gone with the Elvis original. Could have gone with ZZ Top's take on it. All three are top of the line. I'm sure there are other versions as well. You know, for a journalist, Las Vegas is like heaven on earth. There's no such thing as a slow news day here. There's so much money and power and corruption. So many big names, celebrities and stars and huge events and sports events. So much glamour and crime and con men and grifters, but also so many people who come here for a second chance or a fresh start. It's an international crossroads, so it is a great town for journalism and for journalists if you can take it. And one reporter who's managed to not only handle it but to thrive here is my next guest. His name is Joe Shaneman, he's going to be here to talk about a number of stories he's covered over the years, but in particular, the case of a father and son hitman team, notorious killers for hire. They worked for the mob, they worked for unions, they worked for casino owners, and sometimes just killed for their own reasons. And we're going to meet Joe in just a moment here on Coast to Coast AM.

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4: Welcome back. Joe Shainman is a journalist, author, and radio host. He spent nearly three decades reporting on Las Vegas. His work includes writing for the New York Times, Las Vegas Sun, Las Vegas Weekly, and other publications. He's received national recognition for his writing. He's here to talk primarily, or at least first, about a book he wrote, came out about 15 years ago, called Vegas Ragdoll, about a father and son hitman team and a young woman who got drawn into their world and was being groomed to join the family business. It's a heck of a book, and it's one tiny glimpse into the seedy side of Las Vegas, the side that Joe has covered for a lot of years. Joe, welcome to Coast.
5: Yeah, it's great to be here, George. Nice to talk to you.
4: Well, you've interviewed me a few times on a radio show you used to host here in Las Vegas called State of Nevada, which covered everything from crime and politics and sports and big events. But now it's my turn. So I want to get to sort of the Joe origin story. You came here in what year? And was it from Wisconsin?
5: Yeah, I came here from Madison, 1997. And where I was covering crime in the city of Madison, and I'll give you the very short version.
4: Sure.
5: I had read the book Homicide by I think it's David Simon, and he spent a year with the Baltimore Homicide Unit, and it was just fascinating to me. And in Madison, which is a wonderful place, it's so wonderful, there are very few murders. I wanted to see what it was like to be in a city where there were a lot of murders and try to do what he did in his book. And in 1996, Vegas had the second highest murder rate in the country. I applied for jobs. I was offered jobs to cover city, county, state politics, all kinds of stuff. I said, nope, I want to cover crime. They said, that's the lowest rung of the reporter ladder. I said, I don't care. That's what I wanted to do. And I got the job, and I moved here in April 1st, 1997. April Fool's Day was my first day on the job.
4: And is that Las Vegas Sun?
5: That was the Las Vegas Review-Journal, and I stayed there for 3 years before I moved on. And if you want, we can get into why, but that was another... I loved the place. It was great, but a lot of stuff happened there.
4: And you jumped in feet first into the world of covering crime because there was plenty of it.
5: Yeah, I think it was... Maybe with my first or second month here,

0: I'm writing a new book, and the story I've never really revealed in magazine or newspaper reporting, but they wanted me to wear a towel in order to go back in the back rooms to interview people. I said no, and who knows if he ever went there. The link was the owner of the boat where Cunanan was found, or something to that effect, had also owned the spa, but that owner had nothing to do with what went on with Andrew Cunanan.
1: How was life for you then? Was it chaotic? Were you overwhelmed? I mean, Madison is a much different place from Las Vegas, as you noted.
0: Was very difficult. I called my ex-girlfriend, begged her to take me back. I called the mayor of Madison, asked her for a job if I could come back. I mean, I just wasn't used to not seeing green, not seeing a lot of water. And I was covering the dark side, and I just didn't realize how that would color how I saw everything. I mean, I began to trust nobody, which was the advice I got before I came here, because everything I covered had to do with the bad side of humanity. And it took a long time to, well, I'm still a little bit that way, but it's disappearing. After it takes a while to get that out of your system. But
1: Yeah,
0: yeah, it was tough. It was tough.
1: I recall my first weekend working for KLAS, seeing the dead body of a murder victim thrown off a bridge, and that stays with you. It takes a long time to get used to seeing, well, bodies of anybody who's dead, but I mean a murder victim. Those images stay with you forever, and a lot of people, they don't last in that line of work.
0: Yeah, they don't last. And yeah, that's why I'm always fascinated. I never liked those shows, the reality shows of police arresting people. I just like them even more now. I don't know why people glom onto that side of life. Maybe it's escape, or maybe, they've lived it. I don't know. But it really turned me off to anything like that. Every movie I go to now is probably some fantasy or just something not real, because I saw a lot of reality here.
1: Well, you wrote a book, Vegas Ragdoll, about two of the worst. And I'll give you a quote. This is from a veteran homicide detective, Dave Hatch, who I knew for a long time. He's gone now. I don't know if you knew Dave, but he described Tom and Granby Hanley as total cold-blooded killers for money. They were two of the most active contract killers in the Western U.S. They were up for hire as enforcers. I know he told me about seven different murders that he suspected them in, and probably thought there were maybe dozens more. How did you get on the trail of Tom and Granby, and can you give us sort of an overview of who they were?
0: Tom and Granby Hanley, I totally agree with Dave Hatch. The person I got my information from, obviously I'd never met Tom or Granby, and I'm glad I never did. But Wendy, who was Tom's very young bride, she described them, kind of Tom, the same way. Sort of, she wouldn't shy away from calling him a sociopath. And I got into the story. I wrote a magazine story about Wendy. Her name was Wendy Mazaros now, but Wendy Hanley then, and her marriage to Tom, and the life of living with him, and what it was like, and the chaos and the terror, having to write a suicide note for her husband that he would keep in his pocket just in case, as sort of an insurance policy in case something ever went wrong, and he didn't want, and maybe he'd have to get rid of her. I mean, just terrifying stuff. And it was a while after that that a publisher of a book who wanted to do a book about her and Wendy called me and asked me to write a book basically about her life with Tom. And it was tough. She had a very difficult life. I mean,
1: Well, let's
0: she grew
1: get
0: up.
1: into that. How is it she ends up with somebody like Tom Hanley, who is maybe 40 plus years older than her? She did have a very tough upbringing, right?
0: Very dysfunctional family, many, many children. Father was an alcoholic who was actually somebody that Walter Cronkite talked about on the evening news, because he had a trucking company where he was supposed to transfer the very valuable paintings of Vincent Price, the actor, from the Sahara back to

0: Vincent Price's warehouse in Los Angeles. On the way there, he stopped at a bar in Alhambra, California, and he was there for 3 days straight. They found the truck parked outside of the bar. He was never charged. But that's just a hot taste of some of the life that she went through as a child. And she met Tom. She would hang out downtown on Fremont. That was the main drag back then, probably the 1960s. And she noticed that when people were, she saw him, the respect that he got, which she had never felt. She was very beautiful, by the way. Reporters from that time, and you know who I'm talking about, your former boss,
1: Sure.
0: Bob. He, to this day, he has told me, just how striking she was. They would just sort of be wowed by her. This was later on during the court cases that he was covering regarding her husband. She was beautiful but not respected. And when she talked to Tom Hanley for the first time and was with him, all of a sudden, people either feared her and respected her or simply just respected her. And she really liked it. She liked the way people were treating her. And then it very quickly led into Tom proposing and them getting married.
1: Wendy had shared in an interview I saw on television, and I met her years ago, as you did. She did a there was a recent more recent TV show where she talked about being sort of trafficked. She was downtown. She was kind of on her own as a youngster, and then a casino figure who came to her rescue got her out of state, but put her into what amounted to a brothel.
0: Just an awful, awful situation. Again, that's in the book, right? Vegas Ragdoll as well. It was in Texas or Oklahoma, and she thought she was going there to ride horses, which is something she had done a lot of in Las Vegas. The strip was nothing. They used to be able to ride their horses very close to the strip, to the casinos. She was promised that's what they were going to Texas to do. When she got there, it was a different story. She was locked in a room in this crappy hotel and or motel, and farmers and day laborers would come in the evening to pay for sex, and that was the that she was stuck there. And it's almost an unbelievable story. The things that Wendy went through shook her. I probably still shake her to this day, but I think she's gone a long ways to get out of that. But yeah, she was a sex worker. She escaped with I think she said a bag of Cheetos, and she had enough money to take a bus ride back to Las Vegas. I think one of her fellow sex workers there helped her escape because she would just cry every night, and she just th this was not something for her. But yeah, she was totally betrayed, and by somebody she had thought in Las Vegas loved her.
1: I remember her saying that at Binion's, she is where she met Tom Hanley for the first time, and she walks up to him and said, "Are you Tom Hanley?" And he says, "Well, I'm what's left of him, little lady," or something like that.
0: Self-deprecating humor. I mean, he had a it sounds like the way she talked to me about him, he had a really good way with people, but he was completely self-confident because people were terrified of him. He could say basically whatever he wanted. Even old man Binion, Jack Binion. Is that who his name
1: Well,
0: was?
1: Benny Binion and his son Jack,
0: Benny Binion feared and respected him, but probably feared him more because of his reputation.
1: his reputation as a killer, as a hired hitman who'd kill people for money.
0: He was, and as you said at the start of this, linked to about seven people. Have always told me probably at least 20 murders. It's just impossible to prove them all, but he would. He had bombed the he and Granby the Starboard Tack, which is still a bar restaurant here. A place called the Alpine Village, which was a famous German-themed restaurant here. Just somebody really, nobody wanted to mess with him. Plus, he was a union chief, sheet metal union head, but more powerful than that sounds. He worked with Al Bramlett of the Culinary Union, and And we can get more into that, but
1: sure.
0: Yeah, Tom had him do a lot.
1: Tom Hadley did try. He was involved with unions. He tried to create and build the first union for casino workers, which kind of made him a threat to a lot of people. It failed, but he was directly involved with union movements and worked for unions, but he also worked for casino owners. And eventually it was learned he and his son Granby worked as a father-son hitman team, right?
0: Yeah, unbelievable. I mean, unbelievable as it sounds, you know, and Granby, his son, highly intelligent, sort of had the looks of Warren Beatty, an incredible artist, but his dad, as he was trying to do with Wendy, had basically groomed him from childhood to be his, you know, I don't want to use this cliche, but a partner in crime. It had groomed him from an early age to do these things. He would, you know, if there were union issues that were leading to protests, he would have Granby go with some other guys and bust heads just to increase the melee, increase the tension. It was just an incredible childhood. And, you know, it's hard to feel sorry for him. He murdered, and he was probably a sociopathic. But part of that had a lot to do with Tom Hanley and how he raised him and trained him.
1: You mentioned about the two of them firebombing restaurants, Las Vegas restaurants. Those were non-union restaurants who refused to negotiate with the powerful culinary union, which was it's a very different union back in those days and the most powerful in the state. It still is, but it doesn't do this kind of stuff anymore. And so the local leader of the culinary union, a guy named Al Bramblett, had a relationship with Tom and hired he and Granby to start bombing restaurants that wouldn't go union, right?
0: Yeah, can you believe that? I mean, it just seems, when I try to explain to people today, it seems backwards somehow. You're bombing a restaurant because you want to bring them in. It sounds like the opposite thing you would do, but yes, they would put them in the, basically the ventilation shafts on top of the building. And nobody was ever hurt in these bombings, but caused all kinds of damage. But yeah, that's what they were bombing people, businesses, to try to make them associates of the culinary union.
1: Well, perhaps it's to send a message to other restaurants who didn't want to go union.
0: Probably that as well. It just seems to me just so counterintuitive. It was hard for me to wrap my head around it when I first heard about this, long before I wrote this story, because I'd read about it years before.
1: Of course, we're talking about the mid-70s when those firebombings were happening, which is before even I was here. And but you read about them. As soon as you hit town, you start hearing about how wild and woolly. It was like right out of the Wild West kind of a scene that it was on the Las Vegas Strip, as the union and the mob and casino owners all had their different kinds of spheres of influence, and Tom and Granby were for hire by all of those different interests, right?
0: Yeah, they're hired by all those different interests. I mean, you make that's a really good point. I think another very good point is how small Vegas was, and they were also, I don't want to say tied, but they were very close, I think, to the police department, or the police department feared them enough that Tom could do things with impunity. For instance, once he was, Wendy was at a grocery store, she had told me, and somebody made a comment to her, a pretty innocent comment, and Tom brought out a gun, brandished a gun, and threatened the guy. It got to the sheriff's office, and the sheriff didn't do anything. There was a charge, it just disappeared in the day. I mean, they were connected in the small town in ways that you only see in the movies in large cities.
1: My guest is Joe Shainman, who is a Las Vegas journalist. His book, Vegas Ragdoll, is the primary topic to discuss tonight, but we're going to cover other ground as well. Stick around as Wendy starts discovering who Tom and Granby really are.

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1: My issue is, I know the hump day, but I don't associate it with Geico. 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
2: 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Oh, that was Budweiser. Bud Light, yeah.
1: See? There we go.
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4: ABC News, I'm Wayne Cabot. President Trump now says oil is again flowing through the Strait of Hormuz even more than before the war, and he promises prices will fall once the war is over, after the election. At the same time, he blames the high prices on Ukraine's attacks on Russian refineries.
5: I spoke to President Zelensky. I said, you got to take it easy on the refineries.
6: What did he say?
5: He said, well, probably do that.
4: Americans in Great Britain are being urged by the U.S. Embassy there to exercise caution after the arrests of five suspects on terror charges. Three suspicious vans were spotted traveling toward a base that the U.S. has used to launch bombing attacks on Iran. Not since Superstorm Sandy have some beaches seen more flooding down the Jersey Shore from a nor'easter, still swirling almost to Ohio and Virginia and way up to Canada. Taylor Swift dedicating her MTV Video of the Year award to a woman she calls the ultimate showgirl, Dolly Parton. This is ABC News.
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1: Harry Chapin, a song about fathers and sons. Father and son like what we're talking about here. Tom and Granby Hanley, suspected of 7 murders at least, and probably 3 times that number in total. In fact, I did a story last year about a body found in the desert from decades ago that was linked to Tom Hanley. They just got around to solving that one. And as you heard in the movie Casino, you know, there are a lot of holes out there in the desert, and a lot of them have been filled by people like Tom and Granby. Imagine being a young woman like Wendy Hanley, now known as Wendy Mazeros, who moves in with these two and then starts learning the truth one little piece at a time. Joe Shaneman, my guest, is going to explain how that process went and how horrified she was after a time and how she escaped right after this.
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1: So, Joe, tell us about Wendy's transition. She goes from a troubled street kid and escapes and thinks she's safe with Tom Hanley, moves in with him. They go through a wedding ceremony that may or may not have been legit. Do you know about that?
7: I do. I do know a little bit about that. I'm not clear about why it wasn't or might not have been legit. All I remember Wendy telling me about this is he had them dress up in cowboy and cowgirl outfits, and it was in Montana or Wyoming or Colorado where the officiating was done. But to get to the point about her, how she learned that she had stepped into something she never expected. One of the most telling stories to me was, and it's really kind of how I started the book, was when Tom and Granby were in the back of the house, and they had a freezer in the back that was locked up. You couldn't open it. And the two would laugh about, quote unquote, old Joe resting inside. And Wendy didn't really know what it was. Years later, when the police and the FBI were after Tom and Granby for the murder of Al Bramlett, Wendy got to the house to pick up some clothes for Tom and saw that the freezer was open. There was nothing inside of it. It was totally cleaned out. So you can, use your imagination as to what that was. But that was one of the first steps. Another step was, as I mentioned in the first segment, he made her write a suicide note. where he she was to she talked about, you know, her father was an alcoholic, her brother had been in trouble, you know, with the police and had been in jail, and she couldn't take it anymore. And there was just Tom's insurance policy in case she ever talked to the police or did anything outside of his control. So little things like that started to build up. Then she would notice, she told me once that the she'd see the fence at the fence in their yard, FBI agents who looked like FBI agents jumping up, each of them jumping up, looking over the fence to try to see what was going on in the yard. Just so many interesting little tidbits. So there was one time when Granby, they were talking about the assassination of JFK, and Granby said, Dad was part of that hit. I'm reading. I have the book with me right now. I'm reading part of that. And Tom told him to shut up. And Granby, his son, said, why? You should be proud. And he said, Tom pulled a gun from his waist. He said, I said, shut up. If you can't tell her, then why do you even let her sit here and listen? And then Tom took off running after Granby out the door. And Granby was a young guy and took off. But, you know, I looked as much as I could into that. From the Warren Commission report, I put out a FOIA for any new information. And the FBI did come to Las Vegas, interview several people, but that might have had a lot to do with, you know, the fact that Robert Mayhew lived here. He was a conduit between, you know, mob associates and the federal government during the Bay of Pigs, to, you know, all kinds of things like that. So nobody really knows definitively if they were involved in that. But all those things started to weigh on Wendy's mind.
1: And there were guns everywhere, I recall her saying. There were just guns all over the house, stashed all over the place.
7: Yeah, yeah. Just leaning against a couch, you know. To me, growing up in a small town where everybody hunted, that wasn't that unusual to me. But yeah, probably for her, it was a very unusual thing.
1: She would, I recall her saying in interviews that Tom used to walk around talking to ghosts, the ghosts of people he'd murdered.
7: Yeah, yeah, yeah. So interesting. He would talk to ghosts. He had this, like she said, when he would do this, he had this look in his eye that she said it was almost like there was nothing there. Just this cold-bloodedness in it. And it just terrified her.
1: So in your research into police records and things, do you recall which murders they're definitely linked to? I recall one was an early labor union leader they killed, and then there was a case of, I think, a guy who was suspected of being involved in a plot to kidnap one of the Binions, and he was not only murdered but tortured. I don't know if you can recall off the top of your head any of the other murders for hire that that may have been committed by those two.
7: I don't know specific names. I mean, was Ralph Alsop?
1: Ralph Alsop. Yeah. He was the labor guy. Yep.
7: The labor guy. there was a, you know, Tom was pretty impartial to who he might want to have killed. I think it would be a dangerous thing to have been his friend. Some of his friends, there was, Tom was a tinsmith. He had once made a tin box that he had put supposedly stolen jewelry into, and he wanted a friend to bury it under a concrete walkway at their home. And after the work was done, the concrete was poured and it was all done, that man disappeared. There was a lot of specific ones. There were just so many, and it was almost hard for her to keep track of. But when she would tell me about these things, she would get weepy about the fact that these were their friends, and they weren't to be, Tom was never to be trifled with in any sort of way, or to be given any sense that you were going to do something to call the police or get him in trouble, because you would just disappear.
1: What did she tell you about how they tried to recruit her into the family business? What were the first signs of that, and how did they go about it? Do you recall?
7: First, just taking her out into the country to learn how to shoot all kinds of different guns, and then this happened several times. And then, where to shoot a person? how many times to shoot a person, you know, in the back of the head. It was two shots. And if it was a smaller caliber gun, it worked better because those bullets would not go all the way through. They didn't have as much power, but they would rattle inside the skull and cause more damage. These things weren't easy to be honest, for Wendy to talk about. But I completely understood that. Those are some of the things she had told me.
1: She writes a suicide note, her own death notice, in essence. Here's why I'm committing suicide. And then he folds it up and keeps it with him in case he needs it. And I think she suspects that he had done the same thing to a previous wife.
7: Yeah, and she had described it to me where he had done this to a previous wife. And then he made, he sort of made her commit suicide, gave her a pill. And then because she was an alcoholic, and then a swig of vodka, a pill, a swig of vodka, a pill, a swig of vodka until she was gone.
1: So along comes Al Bramlett, head of the most powerful union in Nevada at the time, Culinary Union. It's still the most powerful, but it's not mob tainted anymore. The mob had its fingers into that union. And Al Bramlett was allegedly involved in this plot to have the Hanleys blow up restaurants to intimidate other non-union restaurants to become culinary members and have their workers be culinary members. And so Tom and Granby blow up a couple of restaurants. And supposedly the story that everyone believed and what all the media reported for years is that Tom and Granby turned on Al Bramlett. They went and scooped him up, took him out in the desert and killed him. And left his arm sticking up out of the rocks, and then it set off this great big manhunt and investigation as the whole state, law enforcement, FBI, etc., were looking for Bramlett and his body. Right?
7: Yeah, they picked him up at the airport, took him out into the desert, and as you said, gave him a glass of whiskey or a shot of whiskey or something, so it seemed like it was harmless, and then killed him. And as you said, buried him supposedly with his hand sticking out like he's waving bye-bye, sticking out of his grave. And then, which started this huge, like you said, a huge manhunt. Tom was hiding out in Phoenix. Wendy, terrified. He was, you know, subtly implying that if she ever told anybody, her family would be in danger. Her brother or her mother, maybe her brother and her sisters. Yeah, but he was in Phoenix, and he would have her come back to Vegas to get clothes. One time, a silencer, which she had to hide, you know, within herself, actually, as she was driving back to Phoenix, because she was so terrified of getting caught. Just an unbelievable amount of stress. I can't imagine how anybody could have gone through anything like that. I mean, it's really an unbelievable story.
1: Did she at any point tell them, I'm not joining the family business, or she'd be too scared to take that step?
7: Way too scared. She went along with it because, I mean, Wendy's not stupid. She knew what would happen if she had said something like, you know, I'm not going through with it. That'd be enough of a threat to Tom to make him think that, well, if she's not going to do this, maybe this would be something she would actually go to the police about as well. So no, she would never do that.
1: So Tom and Granby murder Al Bramlett, bury the body, take off. But there was another person who was aware of it, who was along for the ride, who becomes a witness and tells the cops. So the search is on for these guys, right?
7: Yeah. Is that Peoples? I think that's Peoples. There's an interesting part. She told me where they are. Peoples has a sock full of jewelry. And Wendy, he's driving, and Wendy's looking at it. And she said, oh, my God, this watch looks familiar. She didn't know anything about Al Bramlett having, by this time, being murdered. Or she might have known he was murdered, but had no idea that her husband was part of it. And people said, don't you recognize it? You know whose watch that is. And, of course, it was Al Bramlett's. But, yeah, he was an important part of the police and the police case against Tom and Granby.
1: I think the story was that that was told to law enforcement eventually is that Tom and Granby murdered Al Bramlett because he had owed them money for the firebombings. That's what the essential case was when they were caught and accused.
7: Yeah, I think that was one theory. There's another theory that the International you know, wanted more of the Culinary Union's pension fund, and they hired Tom to get Al Bramlett out of the way. But the story that Wendy had known or had heard was that Bramlett owed them $20,000 for doing some kind of jobs, hadn't paid them, and that was what was behind it.
1: I recall that Granby, I think Wendy said that Granby was a heroin addict. I mean, he looked like a movie star. As you said, he was a talented artist, but he was a heroin addict through all this, maybe just to dull the pain of what he was doing.
7: Yeah, a total heroin addict, severe heroin addict. In fact, he would, you know, he would party with heroin. And there was one time when he claimed in 1975, he and a friend said they were going to Michigan for something. When they got back, they had a brand new Cadillac. They went to the Horseshoe. They were partying. Wendy was with them. I don't know if they were doing heroin, but she said there was a lot of cocaine. And he inferred that they were somehow behind the Jimmy Hoffa disappearance. And that happened in 1975.
1: Well, it's around the same time period for sure. You can't really tell. I guess people in that line of work might brag that about other jobs they've done or famous murders or disappearances or kidnappings that had happened. But he did come back with the new car. It's hard to explain how he got it. When they both get caught and return to Las Vegas and they get put on trial, Wendy still defends him. I've seen the video from the Bob Stodall's video files that we had at KLES back in those era. That era. It's amazing that she still tried to defend him, even though they had done all this stuff and it threatened her life.
7: You think it's amazing? Because I think I would have done the same. They knew so many people. They could have had her easily eliminated. I mean, the terror would be something. I don't know how many people could deal with this. Yeah, she totally defended them to the last. She was going to be prosecuted, or she was indicted as an accomplice. I think it was as accomplice, but those charges were eventually dropped. And, you know, because they wanted her to testify, and she just would not do it. And I totally understand why. It was a house of terror that she lived in. Plus, she had a daughter, a new baby daughter with Tom, and she feared for her life as well.
1: So Tom is convicted. He dies not long after he's convicted. Granby is convicted and goes to prison as well. There was a point where I think Granby was going to testify in front of the Senate, one of the Senate committees investigating organized crime. Do you know anything about that?
7: He wanted some special, he wanted more than what he was being given in prison. I think that was what was behind it. They didn't agree to it, and then he backed out. He said he wouldn't testify. And Tom, you know, died on the operating table, and so people I've talked to over the years since that book suspected that whoever was doing the work might have been involved or you know. There's so much speculation. This is so, you know, they talk about the dark web these days. This is like such dark underworld stuff. To get the truth out of anybody, the real actual stories is virtually impossible. You hear one version and then you hear another version. Very difficult. In fact, when I wrote that book, you know, people openly said to me, you know, how could you have written some of these things? Well, this is just one version. This is Wendy's version. This is her story about what she went through and what had happened. A lot of it is very difficult to verify because there is no paper trail. There's no evidence. It's just one person's word and what she saw. But yeah,
1: Grant said, go ahead. Sorry.
7: You, please.
1: She had said that the mob guys would show up or be on the phone. People associated with Tony Spilotro, who was sort of the street rackets boss of Las Vegas back then, a much feared person as well. Anything to that?
7: Yeah, well, she told me the story of how Granby was part of Spilotro's Hole in the Wall gang, you know, where they would blow saw with sawzalls or something, blow holes in the walls of jewelry stores to steal a lot of this jewelry, some of it, which might have ended up in that tin box that Tom had fashioned and buried. And then one time Spilotro came over to his house. I'm looking at that part of the story right now and saw Wendy, you know, young, beautiful Wendy with Tom, 40 years older, and said, Tom got a youngie. Tom Hanley went outside, grabbed Spilotro by the back of his neck and stuck a gun in his mouth and made him apologize to Wendy for saying that.
1: That'd be quite a scene. We're talking with Joe Shaneman about Vegas Ragdoll, this book about the Tom and Granby Hanley, the father and son hitman team. I'm going to tell you how that story sort of ends and what ended up with where Wendy is now. And also delve into the other topics that Joe has dug into in his years in Las Vegas, including ones you might expect, UFOs and remote viewing. We'll be right back.

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7: From ABC News, I'm Wayne Cabot. President Trump says 5 people under arrest in the UK in a possible plot against an airbase that the U.S. uses to attack Iran intended to cause a lot of damage. ABC's Lama Hassan in London.
8: Images obtained by British news outlets appear to show shirtless suspects handcuffed sitting in the road. Bomb disposal robots examining the vans. Police enforcing a 400-yard cordon and evacuating 85 households as a precaution.
7: The Kilauea volcano is rumbling and could erupt into hurricane-force winds now battering Hawaii. County Mayor Kimo Alameda worries about toxic ash.
9: It could shoot as high as 1,000 feet, right? So, and then if there's wind, then that wind pushes that tephra all over to the surrounding communities.
7: Pope Leo leading evening prayers at Lourdes, the Catholic shrine in France. After meeting with survivors of clergy sex abuse, really listening to them, they say afterwards, among them a man who lost his faith 60 years ago and hadn't been to Mass until Sunday. Leo telling them that more needs to be done to address the shameful scandal. On his third day in France, Leo again waded into the end-of-life debate. France now allows adults with incurable illnesses to receive lethal medication. The Pope called medically assisted death false compassion. A former pastor accused of murdering his wife is back in court in the morning in Ohio. Caleb Flynn's mistress took the stand Friday and read thousands of texts he sent her. His lawyer admits he was not faithful, but that doesn't make him a killer, he says. Flynn, a one-time American Idol contestant. Taylor Swift becomes the most awarded artist in VMA history, dedicating her prize to Dolly Parton. The Seattle Mariners began their season with World Series hopes, making it to Game 7 in the ALCS last year. Now they fired their manager. This is ABC News.
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7: A 7-year-old Marvel movie tops the box office this weekend as superhero fans look forward to the next installment in the franchise.
12: Tony, this is a second chance.
13: Avengers Endgame Encore topped the weekend box office, drawing in $26 million. It's a re-release of the 2019 film with 8 minutes of added footage, and it all comes with just a few months to go before Avengers Doomsday, set for a December release.
14: There's an emergency here.
13: Second place went to Resident Evil, which made $23 million.
15: This region here is the heart of the beast.
13: And rounding out the top three was the Brad Pitt film Heart of the Beast with $20 million. Mike Dubosky, ABC News.
7: CNN was allowed back in the White House media pool on Sunday, but on ABC's This Week, Attorney General Todd Blanche said that they were not denied access. He said access is a privilege, not a right. He cites national security.
16: The unfortunate and sad thing here is that after years and years and years of one-sided media coverage of the president from certain outlets, the president finally said it's not fair to the American people that this is happening and did something about it. There's still obviously litigation going on.
7: China's gift to the United States has arrived now in Atlanta via FedEx. Two giant pandas bound for American zoos. 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
17: I got my first Nintendo in like 1987, so I would have been 6.
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18: 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That kind of dovetails when I left off at Pac-Man way back when.
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18: 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But,
17: and that's where you had the Pac-Man
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18: see,
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18: 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Wow.
17: Yeah.
18: That's when Pac-Man came out. We're talking the late 70s is when the video game started.
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18: That is a head scratcher.
17: You used to throw that in the Pizza Hut. 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And then you play Miss Pac-Man, get the greasy fingers, which helped you, I think, in the Miss Pac-Man, because you could kind of slide the joystick a little easier. Those were good times, man. Those were really good times.
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1: Like my guest, Joe Shaneman, the Bodines came out of Wisconsin. That's a song called Good Things, or a great band. I don't think they record together anymore, but have some cool albums out if you like that music. In this hour, we're going to get into some topics beyond the Hitman, father and son Hitman team, the Hanleys, other big stories that Joe has covered in his years here in Las Vegas, some celebrity names that you're going to know, other kinds of crimes. And of course, if you're going to be a reporter for a number of years here, you got to get interested in UFOs, right? And we're going to hear his stories about that in a moment here on Coast to Coast AM.
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1: Joe, to wrap up the Vegas Ragdoll story, Wendy Mazeros, Wendy Hanley, I mean, she's still alive and well and outspoken as ever and healthy and her raised a daughter. Gramby and Tom are long gone. And that era of Las Vegas is long gone as well. People use the cliche about Vegas was better when the mob ran it. And, it's not a true cliche. The mob never ran Las Vegas. They did control things on the Strip, which was the economic engine of Las Vegas. But I'm sure you hear it all the time as well, being a reporter here at how the town has changed. And you've been here long enough that you realize not all the changes are all that great, right?
8: Yeah, exactly. Corporatism, the non-private ownership of so many of the casinos, people rue the day when that began to change a lot with Howard Hughes, when he had, six casinos at one time?
1: Yeah.
8: Yeah, the days of playing a slot machine and then, somebody coming over and offering you a steak dinner, those are, as far as I know, long gone. The bean counters and the various corporate entities and that own the Strip, those things have disappeared. A lot of people associated with the mob and not doing bad things, they didn't have anything to do with you. That's probably true. I mean, you've been here even longer than I, George, and but not really at that time either. I mean, you were here in the 1980s, maybe you started?
1: 79. I got here in 79. So I was here for the beginning of the end of the mob in Las Vegas. yeah. knew a lot of those guys, Bilotro and those guys. And
8: yeah,
1: I think you were here. You covered Herbie Blitzstein, who was a mob guy. He was always described as an enforcer because he was big, a big hulking guy, and he would show up with Bilotro and others at these perp walks and different trials and things, and people thought he was a tough guy, and Herbie was not a big tough guy. He was a mob guy, but not a tough guy, right?

0: giving himself a tan, holding in front, laying down, holding in front of his face to tan his face. And he says, yeah, go in there. That's where they are. So I went in, and some woman came out just mad as a hornet. And I said, well, she said, yeah, you reporters are going to write whatever you want, aren't you? And I said, well, I'm not doing it. And I was literally intimidated because I just moved here, but I was holding up the federal indictment. And some guy in the back says, you better get out of here. And so I didn't want to do the story after that. You hear what, being from Wisconsin, you heard so much about the mob. I just thought, yeah, I just endangered my life. I got back to the office and I told the editor, yeah, there's not much of a story here. Oh, write it up. Just do it. So I did. It was a sidebar inside the newspaper. So no harm, no foul.
1: A lot of the mob people who were here were from Milwaukee, by the way. I mean, the first mobsters I met were from Milwaukee. They had worked for the Balestrieri family, which was a subsidiary of the Chicago outfit, which is really controlling the skim from the Vegas casinos back in that era. So yeah, a lot of those folks were from pristine Milwaukee who ended up working at casinos and restaurants and bars and stuff, but were actually associated with the mob.
0: Innocent little Wisconsin. Yeah.
1: Yeah.
0: Well, I've met a lot of since over the years, I've met a lot of former mob I just say associates who are now, not part of it at all. They're just hanging out and doing their thing here.
1: Herbie Blitzstein, before we leave that topic, he, of course, had been one of Spilotro's close associates. Tony Spilotro had been the racket's boss of Las Vegas, sent out by Chicago to protect the flow of the skim from Las Vegas casinos back to the Midwestern mob bosses. And then they expanded, as you mentioned, Joe, into other crimes. They just had time on their hands, and they decided to create a hole-in-the-wall gang that did these high-end burglaries. And they were so brazen, they even founded their own jewelry store. Store where they fenced and sold this stuff out in the open, and eventually led to their downfall, of course. And Herbie was left over from the Spilotro and all the tough guys that surrounded him, and started loan sharking. And then a rival mob gang tried to move in from LA and take over, and Herbie was killed. So that was one of the last mob murders that we know about. But you started covering other kinds of things in your job with the state of Nevada. That show that you got to talk to senators and governors and political movers and shakers and economic powerhouses. So you really expanded your horizons, but you got hooked on some of the crazy topics that I have pursued over the years, including remote viewing and UFOs. Tell us how that happened.
0: Well, actually, it was because of you. I distinctly remember 1991 hearing about Area 51 for the first time. It was something you had done, and I was just completely fascinated by it. I never, ever intended to move to Las Vegas, never. But lo and behold, here I was. And I just wanted to find out, just like you do, like, what's going on? What's really out there? Could it be possible that there are, I just say UFOs, flying saucers, because UAP, I mean, I understand why they call it UAP, because it makes it sound less fanciful, but UFOs. And I just, I wanted to meet you. In fact, I was here as a reporter. I didn't really do a lot as a crime reporter. I didn't really do much for Las Vegas Weekly, but when I was at Las Vegas Life, I did cover the UFO, the International Conference in Laughlin. It used to be held in Laughlin. That's where I met you. And I'll just tell the story for people so that they know you a little bit. When I met you there, we were next to one of the casino bars. And I said, yeah, you want a beer, George? And you were like, yeah, I got you a genuine draft and Miller High Life. You pounded that thing in like 3 seconds. And then
1: Must have.
0: you got another one. And but that conference like really took me in. They talked about remote viewing then, and I thought it was like way fanciful stuff. Like one guy was saying that he could get out of his mind so much that he could go and see what they were doing in secret labs at NASA and all this stuff. And then, but 3 days into it, I was so taken by it. I was married. I had a young child at the time, and I called my wife and said, I'm quitting my job. And she said, what are you talking about? I had one of those old cell phones, and I said, yeah, this is the biggest story of mankind. I want to be there when it happens, when it's finally revealed that this stuff is happening. And she goes, she was laughing.

0: And I said, "No, I mean it. I'm quitting my job. I'm gonna follow UFOs full time." She's like, "What are you talking about? We have here, we have a mortgage, blah, blah." And I just said, "I gotta go." Hung up.
1: Yeah,
0: I changed my mind shortly after
1: I'd say that's a good career decision. But you
0: that.
1: did take a dive into remote viewing. You were curious about it. I think
0: That's
1: you,
0: it.
1: I don't know, at what point did you talk to Colonel John Alexander? Did he have something to do with you looking into remote viewing?
0: Actually, it was is Robert Knight. I'm sure you know Robert Knight, rock and roll
1: Sure.
0: photographer.
1: Yeah.
0: He had called me on the way to that same conference. I don't even know how he found out I was going there to cover anything. I wasn't on the radio. I was in a magazine, and he called me on my cell phone as I'm driving and started talking about remote viewing, all this stuff. I mean, it was sensory overload. I'd never heard of any of this stuff. And then when I got back, we met again, and the same thing. We met at a coffee shop. He started talking like lightning fast, the way Robert does. And then I remember going to his house once for a barbecue, and he said, "Look at that." And we looked at this object. It was at twilight, moving across the sky way faster than any jet you ever saw seen towards Area 51. And then a remote viewing conference was going to happen in Las Vegas, so I met Ingo Swann there. Who's at the time was known as the top psychic in the world, who had really helped fashion in some respects the remote viewing program for the US Army. And I'm sure every country does this. And if the US Army says they don't do it anymore, I don't believe it, because it's just too valuable. Books, dozens, hundreds of books have been written about remote viewing and what it can do. But I wanted to see what it could do. So myself, with a actor friend of mine who knew nothing about it, went to see I think it's Angela Smith in Boulder City, who taught remote viewing. Takes like 5 minutes to figure out what you're doing, and then we would each go in a room with her. And at the end of it, I of a 30-minute session, I she pulled a photo out of a envelope, and it was exactly what I had written would be in that envelope. I was speechless. So was the actor. And then months later, she asked me to do the same thing in an email. She said, "Focus on these numbers and letters. They never tell you what the target is." And I didn't know what it was. I didn't have time, so I said no. But later she told me I had been pretty good at it, and she wanted me to help find somebody who had murdered a friend of Robert Knight's. And the remote viewers who did participate in it helped solve that murder. And I interviewed the LA Sheriff's County, sort of the X-Files guy there, who said, "Yeah, these remote viewers helped us find this guy." So it's just fascinating stuff,
1: Yeah, I
0: really.
1: remember that story. Robert Knight has been our guest on this program, and long ago, he was a famous photographer who focused on rock stars and did amazingly candid shots up close of all these legendary performers, Rock and Roll Hall of Fame type
0: Yeah,
1: performers. He's
0: Led
1: now lives in
0: Zeppelin's.
1: New Zealand. I talked to him about a week ago, and he's been very involved with Ingo Swann, who is the father of remote viewing in essence, and knows all these remote viewers. Colonel John Alexander, who lives here, Dr. John Alexander, lives here in Las Vegas and was involved in the U.S. Army program for a time, and then got to know all the main players who had developed the program for CIA, and you got to know him a bit as well, right?
0: Yeah, I did. I've been to his house, and John is just a fascinating, smart guy. And I'm sure you know all this, and maybe some your listeners do as well. But he got his PhD, I think, in thanatology with Elizabeth Kubler-Ross, who I've met when she was here at Robert Bigelow when he had the I can't remember what the program was called at UNLV.
1: The
0: Sort of
1: Bigelow
0: a
1: Chair of Consciousness Studies, right?
0: yes. And he invited her there. It was awesome to meet her because I've been reading her books for years. And John Alexander, and so many things he has done are just, he's dived to try to find the lost city of Atlantis. Just so many interesting things. Probably in his late 70s now, maybe 80s, still sharp as a tack and amazing person.
1: It's pretty cool that Las Vegas sort of became the unofficial UFO research capital of the world. So much of what was going on here was behind the scenes, but all the key players ended up coming here. And being involved with Bigelow, who financed a lot of it, and then you know, the DIA program, which got its support from Harry Reid. I mean, you did a lot of interviews on those topics as well.
0: I did, and you know, George, this is because of you. Your reporting. Yeah, I remember the first time I had you on to talk about this shortly after I began hosting for the state of Nevada, which was an NPR affiliate program in which covers the entire state of Nevada. And somebody emailed me or emailed you and or called into that show and said, finally, a legitimate radio show has George Knapp on talking about this truly interesting and probably real phenomenon. And then, you know, what was it, 2 years later, it was the New York Times reporting on the Tic Tac thing. And there you are at the congressional hearing. So you have you had a big impact in all of this.
1: Well, it's been a gas. You've had fun covering it as well, haven't you?
0: Well, I have, but I love talking to you about what you know. You know a lot more about this than I do.
1: I can't say much.
0: Yeah, I really want to know what everything. I once asked you this question. I'm going to ask you it again. If the CIA or whatever the three acronym letter is comes to you and says, "We'll tell you what we know, but you can never report it," would you do it?
1: Well, I have pondered that exact question over the years, and I guess I've already answered it because I was asked to get a security clearance and join a program twice. So, and I said no. So I guess that's really the answer. Yeah.
0: That's interesting.
1: Well, don't tell anybody.
0: You're the interviewer now, so I won't ask more about it, but I'm dying to drill down into that. But yeah.
1: Colonel Alexander is still around, still traveling, still interested in these topics. He was still involved with something called IRVA, which was the organization that held the event where you met Ingo Swann. I am a little jealous of that because I never get to meet Ingo, but his abilities were real. And
0: when I met him, Robert introduced me. I shook his hand and he wouldn't let go, and he held it. I wasn't like yanking it away or anything, but it. You know, it's like sitting in an elevator and somebody starts talking to you. You just don't do it. And so he's holding my hand for like 15 seconds. And I asked Robert, what was that all about? Robert went and asked him and he came back and said he was doing a read on you. And he told me that I'm a good person to work with. So if he wants to do a project with me, to do it.
1: No kidding. That's pretty awesome.
0: Yeah.
1: I want to ask you about, we're going to be going to the phones here in our next segment. Going to take a break here in a little bit, in a minute. But I want to ask you about some of the other personalities you covered, names that our audience would know, stars, athletes as well, politicians maybe, what your take on Harry Reid was, other than the UFO stuff, maybe about a little bit about water and the drought and what the future of Las Vegas might be. I mean, man, we've been in a drought now here for 22 out of the last 23 years. The Colorado River is down, Lake Mead, Lake Powell, way, way down. And after you spent some time in Wisconsin, I'm sure it looks even drier than it used to look to you. So we have one segment remaining with my guest, Joe Shaneman, and we'll be opening up the phone line, see what's on your mind, what questions you have for him. We'll be right back.

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2: ABC News, I'm Wayne Cabot. It was a tip that led to the arrests of five terror suspects in three vans heading toward a U.S.-UK airbase housing U.S. forces.
3: The arrest, just minutes away from the base, is home to several U.S. heavy B-1 and B-52 bombers used during their war with Iran. While it is unclear whether these men arrested have ties to the regime, in July, Iran's Islamic Revolutionary Guard said any U.K. base used to invade Iran is a legitimate target.
2: ABC's Lama Hassan in London. This nor'easter just won't quit, swirling out to Pittsburgh, Virginia, Montreal, the Jersey Shore, getting so much water that a shark was seen swimming up a driveway in Surf City. Dave Muscarella lives in North Wildwood.
4: It came up about 6-8 inches onto the house. We've been here 25 years. It was second to Sandy.
2: In Hawaii, Hurricane Nolo moving away now, but still threatening with rain and floods. This is ABC News.
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6: Your opinion matters, and we want to hear it. 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
7: I've worked for years with the Department of Corrections. 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I understand, it's a survival skill they've learned. 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He looks into the camera and says, I've changed, or this or that, and he does it without blinking, and he's a good actor. He looks sincere, and I'm sorry, I'm just not buying it. You know, every time you turn around, something else comes up that indicates that he hasn't changed.
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1: That's the Beatles, Here Comes the Sun, one of my favorite Beatle tunes. It was also the favorite of a guy named Marty Rezitar. He was one of our faithful Coast to Coast listeners over the years, and every time I'd play that song as a bumper, he'd send me a note. And Marty used to gather little groups of people online, mostly on Twitter, now X, and they'd file comments all night long during a Sunday night broadcast. And he passed away a couple of weeks ago. Somebody shared that information with me, so I'm sending this song out to Marty Rezitar, wherever he is now, and hope he is doing well in that other reality. We have one segment remaining with my guest, Joe Shaneman, to talk all things Las Vegas, mob, UFOs, remote viewing, climate, water, all that stuff, and a few more surprises, I think, some celebrities that he's covered over the years. We'll take your calls and questions and comments as well in our final segment of Coast to Coast AM.
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0: Joe, as you know, if you're here long enough, you realize that all stories, no matter where they happen, have a Las Vegas connection. You don't have to stretch it too far to make that connection real, right? 9-11, for example. The 9-11 terrorists were here in Las Vegas before they carried out their murderous acts, and you wrote about that story and investigated it, correct?
1: Yeah, after, you know what, maybe it was a year after it happened. For Las Vegas Life magazine, I tried to go to as many places that Muhammad Atta, the call him the gang leader, and his associates had gone to while they were in Las Vegas in August. It was more than just August, but I'll just say August before the September 11th attack. And I wrote a magazine story about what it was like, and I stayed at the hotel where he had stayed, one room over from the hotel that he had stayed in, because they wouldn't let me stay in that hotel, which is only about a block and a half from where I live in downtown Las Vegas. And I remember I had a dream that night that my car had blown up. And I'd probably been focusing on it so much. And I woke up thinking my car was on fire. And then actually it was two young people next door doing what two young people do at 2 o'clock in the morning in bed together. That was what all the ruckus was.
0: But it is amazing that those guys were here. It's not real clear, you know, what they were doing exactly. Dry run, planning. They were looking on computers at cafes and things like that.
1: That's right.
0: I mean, it's true. Every story does lead here somehow, doesn't it?
1: Oh, my gosh. It's just so many. I almost didn't believe it when I first got to the Review Journal. I was told, you know, the Andrew Cunanan thing happened. And then I was told that somebody related to Rambo or the Rambo story, Bo Greitz from Sandy Valley, that story has sort of been discounted, you know, that he wasn't the basis or even close to the basis for the Rambo First Blood movies. But I was told that. And then I went down a rabbit hole and I just started finding more and more and more. The Oklahoma City bombing. Not McVeigh so much as Terry McNichols, who was with him. Just so many. The George Henard, yeah, who did the Louis Cafe killing, and just on and on. Patty Hearst stayed in on Maryland Parkway, and all this stuff. It's astounding. You just can't get away from it. The Heaven's Gate, you know, the, what was it, 29 people who took their own lives, and they were, you know, Bo Peep and the other leader of the group had worked in casinos here in Las Vegas.
0: Bo and Peep used to send me a videotape. They'd make these videotapes and send it out to media like once a month. I had a stack of them somewhere. I don't know where those would have gone. But as for Bo Greitz, you know, I think he exaggerated the idea that he was the inspiration for Rambo. But things he did not exaggerate and that did have connections here. He lived in a place out there in Sandy Valley, and a three-letter agency had asked him to train the Mujahideen. They gave him 50 caliber sniper rifles, and he recorded it of these Mujahideen, a couple of dozen of them out there in Sandy Valley, taking target practice. They gave him those guns and went back and started shooting Russians with them. And then, of course, they later became the Taliban, which that's another story. But yeah, all Las Vegas, all stories have a road to Las Vegas somehow. We had a couple of people on the phones with some questions for you, Joe, on the wild card line, Lewis in Pennsylvania. Hi, Lewis.
2: Hi, George. Thank you for taking my call. I have two questions for Joe, and I'll listen off the air. My first question is, Joe, when Howard Hughes, a lot of people said when Howard Hughes moved into Las Vegas, that was the end of the mob. And I was curious about that. And my second question was, you know, the worst mass slaughter of people ever was that gentleman. Well, he's not a gentleman, but back in 2017 when that guy was shooting out the window of that hotel, I heard that the press was pretty much stonewalled, and we'll never really find out what happened. Okay, thanks, guys. I'll listen out there.
1: I would say I'll take the second part first. I did a lot of interviews on that. In fact, there was, in the days after the shooting, 58 people immediately killed, several more over the years from injuries. Some died by suicide. Some people just couldn't get over the things that they saw. And if you ever listened to some of it or watched any of it on YouTube, it is horrifying. It was horrifying to me to interview those people because you just, it was terrible what they went through. And it played in my mind for years and years and years. But I have interviewed police. I've talked to FBI people that, you know, in places you wouldn't expect FBI to be, maybe in bars. It was one person. It was not two people. And there are extensive reports on this. And I'm, as somebody who I've doubted everything, almost everything any person in government or a politician, an officialdom ever says to me, I checked that as much as I could. And George, you know, maybe you could add to this. I've never found anything suggesting other than it was this one nut, and I don't even want to say his name.
0: Yeah, I'm in the same boat. I mean, you know, I wasn't on the street reporting that night, but we had teams everywhere, and we're chasing different rumors. Oh, there's a shooting at the Mirage. The gunmen are shooting at this place. They were over at the tankers at the airport. They're shooting from there. And we're checking all of those out, and none of them proved out to be true. It is hard to believe that one guy could cause that much damage, but one guy did. And contrary to the statements that the press was stymied or shut out, they had news conferences every day. You could ask the sheriff and other police officers and the FBI and investigators. You could ask them anything you wanted. And I used sources that I had worked for years and heard the same thing privately that I heard publicly. It's one guy who did it, and the motives are still unclear. He was clearly unbalanced and angry and wanted to go out with a bang, literally and figuratively, but that's it. As for the first question about Howard Hughes causing the end of the mob, I guess you could say that Howard Hughes' entry here, how easy it was for him to buy casinos, was the beginning of the end of the mob, because it showed corporate America that, hey, you can invest here too. If Hughes can buy these things, then you could buy here, you could buy a casino and make a bunch of money. So it planted the idea that corporate America could be here. And of course, we have these fabulous resorts now, even though, Joe, you and I both agree the town isn't what it used to be. It's much bigger and grander in many ways, and much more profitable, because now you can get bank loans. You can get legitimate loans. You don't have to go to the Teamsters pension fund to get money to add an addition to your casino as they did back then.
1: Exactly. Yeah, I mean, it's legal. It's completely legit. Sometimes I wonder why the brothels, which can only exist in rural Nevada, in counties with no more than 400,000 people, why they don't do it. I mean, it's a legal entity. It's just like, you know, in this state, there was something that took me a while to realize that I have absolutely no problem ethically, morally, with that kind of thing going on. I mean, it's another business. And if that's how people make their money and it's legal, then so be it.
0: Well, that business takes place at every property on the Las Vegas Strip and downtown and all over the streets and alleyways. And, you know, it's been around a long time. But whether it's only legal in those counties doesn't mean whether it happens all over the place where it's illegal. We're going to wild card Greg in Remsen, New York. Hi, Greg. You're on with Joe Shainman.
3: Hi, everybody. As reporters, have you guys investigated a lead or story and found yourselves like part of or involved in a developing new story or event, you know, as it occurred or unfolded? You know, maybe you're at the right place at the wrong time or the right place at the right time. Thank you.
1: That's an interesting question. No, not me. Usually my stories, interesting stories, you know, there'd be a murder or something. Something comes over the blotter, and then I just, you know, you cover the original thing, and then I would always want to talk to the survivors of that, because I always felt it gave the survivors, the family members, an outlet, and you can see the relief on their faces and in the words that they feel being able to talk to somebody about this horrible thing that just happened. But I've never been involved in something that occurred where I was a part of, or I just can't think of anything. What about you, George? You've done it longer than I have.
0: Yeah, I'd have to say, yeah, a few times that I ended up being part of it, and it's not comfortable. I mean, it's including the UFO stuff, you know. So I have been involved in that a lot because of relationships that developed over the years. I was allowed to know things but not report them, and because of that, I got more information. Like this congressional panel that I appeared in front of, that was very uncomfortable. You know, it just felt like an awkward position for a reporter to be in, and I was happy to do it because I was trying to fill a gap that they needed filled, but I wouldn't want to do it again, and it was a very awkward feeling at the time.
1: That's how I feel now.
0: Joe, a couple of names that come to mind. Jerry Lewis. You got to spend, what was it, a long flight that you took with Jerry Lewis?

0: Again, for Las Vegas Life magazine, I'd wanted to talk to him. When I found out he lived in downtown Las Vegas, where I live, just really a couple blocks from me, I was stunned. When I was a kid, I did the muscular dystrophy carnivals and stuff. You're raising pennies and dimes for muscular dystrophy. And I just wanted to meet him. Plus, when his movies would come on TV when I was a kid, it was like a family event. And so I spent a lot of time calling people and everything. Finally, I was invited to his house. I walked in and he's doing this crazy stuff, throwing things, using the voice. And then he's just like lit up. He's much larger at the time. He had this long lung illness and he was taking prednisone. And then one of his assistants came and he said, "Look at me, look at me. It's the kid. It's the kid." And then he leans forward and says, "You want to go to Florida with me tomorrow?" And I was like, "What?" He said, "Yeah, it was going to be his first time back in front of an audience in many years." And so I did. I flew across the country with him. It was strange and unusual. And it was, boy, he is mercurial, funny as hell. I was laughing a lot. And then he put me in some, uncomfortable positions. We were all having dinner with these people from Broadway in this Italian restaurant in Boca Raton. And he just went off on a tirade about the United Nations. It was a huge table, maybe 20 feet in diameter, all these people around it. And then he stops. I was sitting directly across from him and he says, stares at me and says, "What do you think of that, college?" And I didn't know what to say. But he told me, he said some things to people. And he told me before I wrote the magazine story, he wanted it to be brutally honest. Tell it. Let because he what he because he had adopted one of his daughters and he wanted her to know what he was really like. And I didn't pull punches in it at all. He unfortunately you cannot find that article anywhere online. I wish you could, but yeah, it was a fascinating, I spent literally months hanging out with him that time. Then I would go to the hot when he was in the hospital and it was a lot. It was a project, very interesting. He wanted me to write a book afterwards about him and his association with children of the mob who he grew up with because his dad was a singer in the Catskills for mafia dons and that kind of thing. And he told me all these stories, really interesting stories. And I had a book deal on a Friday, and on Monday, the head of this New York publishing company said, "Nope, nobody remembers Jerry Lewis anymore." And that was it.
1: It's still a small town in many ways. It's big and glamorous and makes billions of dollars a year, but Las Vegas is still a small town, and it's in many ways run by a very small circle of people. And there are big billionaires and multimillionaires who have interests here, but the real behind the scenes power is still held by a small group of people. You mentioned about Jerry Lewis. I remember walking into Pierro's restaurant one night. There he's sitting talking to Mike Tyson at one table, and at the table next to him is Steve Lawrence with his attorney, and the mayor and his wife walk in, and the Goodmans. And the town is still small in that regard, in that it, like a guy like you doing your show, your radio show, you could have the governor on. You could have U.S. senators like Harry Reid and Catherine Cortez Masto. And the state is small enough where you can have access, which in a place like California and New York, you'd think it'd be a heck of a lot harder to do the kinds of things that you were able to do here.
0: Yeah, Harry Reid was amazing in that regard. In one of his last shows after he retired from the Senate, he advised. I said, I asked him, "What advice would you give to other politicians?" And he said, "Go on the radio, talk to the press, talk to the media." And unfortunately, these people we elect, a lot of them do not do that until election time, and unless it's a some press event in front of a interesting, glamorous background where they're talking about something that people aren't really that interested in. Nobody really gets to know them unless they would go on a show like the State of Nevada, which I used to do, where we would talk for an hour. But they're terrified of the different questions that will come. And Harry Reid basically said, "Don't be afraid of it." And I would ask him everything, and he would get testy about it, but he didn't back down and he kept coming on. And that, I admired the heck out of him for doing that, because so few politicians will do that. Governors, oh boy, the number of times governors of this state have come on the radio and done those types of things, I can count on half of a hand. Just doesn't happen.
1: Yeah,
0: I think it's, this town's small, and it's awesome. I mean, as a reporter for me, I get to know tons of people, but you hear from people who are not reporters. Everybody thinks this town is small. Once you know a few people, it seems like you know everybody, or you're connected to everybody.
1: Yeah, and it's still that way to a large degree. And Joe, I know you've got a book, another book coming out. When's that going to happen, do you think, next year?
0: Yeah, I've written the, probably next year. I've written the first draft of it. It's basically, I think it's going to be called Self-Cleaning Oven. Life as a reporter in Vegas. And that's because I was at a murder scene, one of my first ones here. And this homicide employee came up to me and said, Joe, that's what I love about Vegas. It's one great big self-cleaning oven.
1: Yeah, that's which exactly is a very... ethical, you know, car wash.
0: Morgue humor. You know, I don't know how any cop who could do that job without saying those type of things, trying to find some humor in the things that they see. But it's about how I changed covering the things that I covered.
1: Well, look forward to seeing it, and you're welcome to come back here whenever it gets published. Thanks, Joe Shaneman. Appreciate it. Thanks also to my earlier guest, David Politis, and to my colleagues there at Coast to Coast, Michael Cosio and Donna Walker, Dan Galati, Alec Fernandez, Gina Salvati, Tom Danheiser, and of course, George Norrie. I'm George Knapp. I'll be back in a couple of weeks. Good night, everyone.

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0: Preston, under arrest right now in Great Britain, several men who may have been trying to bomb an airbase outside London used by America to fly missions against Iran. The suspects stopped after tips about suspicious vans in the area. Here's ABC's Karen Waugh.
1: Officers soon arrested five men on suspicion of terrorism and explosive offenses. Bomb disposal robots spent hours examining the three vans. 85 nearby homes were evacuated. Police overnight not yet saying whether they found explosives. Images obtained by British news outlets appear to show shirtless suspects handcuffed, sitting in the road.
0: This as tensions in the Middle East are pushing oil prices up once again. This morning heading back toward $107 a barrel. President Trump says he thinks diesel prices are high not because of the Middle East, but because of Ukrainian attacks on Russia.
2: I spoke to President Zelensky. I said, you got to take it easy on the refineries.
3: What did he say?
2: He said, well, probably do that.
0: The president also saying he is mulling a ban on U.S. exports of diesel, but experts say that likely wouldn't do much to bring down prices. Large parts of the East Coast still soaked by the nor'easter that also smacked areas with hurricane force winds. Mudslides are still a threat in Hawaii with Hurricane Nolo offshore. And a different Pacific hurricane, Polo, is about to hit Mexico. ABC meteorologist Jeff Smith says that could mean a lot of rain in the U.S. Southwest.
4: This is a level 3 out of 4 risk. Arizona, parts of Utah, southwestern Colorado, and New Mexico. 2-inch per hour rainfall rates possible by later on today. And this can continue through the middle part of the week as well. So that is a major flash flood risk in that area. Could be totals topping a half a foot.
0: A New Mexico teacher critically hurt after being shot. They have learned that the juvenile suspect, a 13-year-old at Highland Middle School, is currently in custody being held on numerous charges. You're listening to ABC News.
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7: 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Power mostly back to normal for households in Cumberland and York counties after a nor'easter battered the state over the weekend. Most outages were concentrated along the coast, where winds reached 45 miles an hour, with a few reported inland outages. More than 2,000 CMP customers in York County were without power at one point Sunday before almost all were restored. Most customers in Cumberland County had power back on by this morning, despite the ongoing rain we are now getting. One person is dead. 3 have serious injuries from a head-on crash in Standish overnight Sunday morning. Cumberland County deputies say a car appeared to have crossed the center line on Chadbourne Road in Standish and hit a flatbed tow truck head-on. They say 3 people in the tow truck were taken to Maine Medical Center with serious but non-life-threatening injuries, while the driver of the car died at the scene. Deputies say speed was likely a factor in that crash. A Leamington man has serious injuries after an explosion at his home Sunday morning. Fire crews were called to a residence on East Sand Pond Road, where they found the man with serious burns throughout his face and body. They say the homeowner's son, who lives across the street, helped his father to safety and used a fire extinguisher to put the fire out. Investigators say the explosion could have been caused by a propane fuel line near a heat source the homeowner was trying to ignite. 2 Lewiston 15-year-old boys have been arrested in connection to shots fired last week in the downtown area. Police say both are repeat offenders, with one having more than 70 police involvements in the past 2 years, including 8 arrests. Police say they located the suspects with help from a Flock camera identifying a vehicle that was involved. It was the fourth arrest of the week related to gunfire in the downtown Lewiston area. This weekend's nor'easter brought large waves to the main coast and droves of surfers drawn to them. Sowers is a surfer from New Hampshire who joined a group at Gooch's in Kennebunk.
3: Beach is kind of the only place that's protected enough that you can surf, like where it's clean enough to get out and ride a wave. So that's why we're here. That's why pretty much everyone else in Maine has come here today.
7: ZBS 13 News reports surfers from as far away as Montreal gathered at the Kennebunk Beach for the waves. Back with the forecast now, meteorologist Joe Lundberg.
8: We have a high surf advisory in effect along the seacoast until 6 this evening. Periods of rain, breezy and cool today. High only 56. More rain and drizzle at times tonight, though 52. Tomorrow, overcast and damp. A bit of rain and drizzle in the morning. Then a leftover shower in the afternoon. The high 62.
7: 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Next high tide at Portland Harbor is coming up at 12:35 this afternoon. 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

0: From Compass Media Networks, this is America's First News. 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
1: Suspected terrorism in the UK. Good morning, I'm Gordon Deal, along with Nicole Murray, on this Monday, September 28th. Glad you could be with us. Here's what we have for you this hour.
2: Authorities in England have arrested five men operating suspicious vehicles near a British airbase that's used by the U.S.
1: From the Jersey Shore to New England, a powerful nor'easter ruined weekend plans with rain, high winds, and flooding.
2: President Trump expects to hold talks with Iran this week after rejecting a peace proposal.
1: And lawmakers re-elected this November will be staring right at the potential Social Security crisis.
3: We may not be able to ignore this anymore. 80% of those voters said they are more likely to support a candidate with a plan to prevent automatic benefit cuts over a candidate who just promises not to touch it and do nothing.
1: Medora Lee at USA Today on how senators winning six-year terms will be in office when the Social Security Trust Fund is depleted in 2032. Authorities in southwest England have arrested five men on suspicion of preparing a terrorist attack near a Royal Air Force base that's been used by the U.S. to strike Iran. Counterterrorism authorities responded after a tip that three vans had been seen heading to the military airfield in the early hours yesterday. President Trump said the suspects have been looking to do big damage and had been under investigation by British and U.S. authorities.
4: They were looking to do big damage to our fort. And working with the British worked out great.
5: Were they migrants?
4: It may have been Scotland Yard. I don't know. We worked with a lot of them. We had them under view for a long time, and we got them.
1: RAF Fairford, about 100 miles west of London, is one of several bases in Britain that have been used by the U.S. Air Force under an agreement dating back to the 1950s. After the start of the U.S.-Israeli war on Iran at the end of February, the UK government allowed the American military to use the Fairford base to strike Iranian missile sites. Iran has previously indicated that a base used to attack its territory is a legitimate target. President Trump expects to meet with Iran this week, a day after he rejected a truce proposal put forward by Tehran. Trump also said yesterday that he hasn't ruled out more military strikes on Iran before the midterm elections in November. Meanwhile, Iran is now insisting that only diplomacy can solve its conflict with the United States and Israel after Trump Saturday rejected the Iranian proposal to reopen the Strait of Hormuz and end fighting. Iran announced a peace proposal last week at the UN General Assembly in New York. Mike Waltz is U.S. ambassador to the UN.
6: This was, I think, a pretty cynical attempt to put something on the table that they knew was unacceptable. To ask for the release of the blockade, the sanctions, international sanctions.
1: He was on NBC News. Trump argued that desperation was driving the Iranians' push for an agreement on the key waterway. Louisiana Republican Senator John Kennedy called Iran a sucking chest wound, adding that the world is safer for it. Residents of coastal communities in the Northeast are assessing damage from flooding for a second day from a powerful nor'easter. Tidal surges swamped low-lying neighborhoods in New Jersey, where residents in many beach towns kayaked through the streets. Wind gusts toppled trees on New York's Long Island, damaging homes and bringing down utility poles. Although the storm is weaker, officials in New Jersey and New York warn that high tide late today could potentially bring more flooding. New Jersey Governor Mikey Sherrill.
7: There was severe dune loss in Brigantine and Atlantic City. Winds reached as high as 74 miles an hour in Surf City.
1: More than 250 flights had been canceled at Boston Logan International Airport as of yesterday morning. On the other side of the country, Hurricane Nolo was moving away from the Hawaiian Islands, although flooding threats persist. And parts of Mexico's Baja California Peninsula awaited the arrival of Hurricane Polo, similar name to the Hawaii storm. 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
1: Thanks for spending time with us. Welcome into Monday. Kentucky Congressman Thomas Massey, known for rebuking fellow Republicans and President Trump, could begin a 5-week revenge tour when the House returns after the midterm elections for its final sprint before the new session begins in January. Massey won't be returning next year after he was primaried by a candidate supported by Trump. Here's Lauren Green, Congress reporter at the Washington Examiner. Lauren, set the scene.
19: Massey started this push before the House left for recess. They're on a 7-week recess right now, which is pretty extensive. They were supposed to have 2 more weeks of session right now and then last week as well, but they canceled the last 2 weeks of recess just so they could go home and campaign. But before that, Thomas Massey

0: coincides with the law that they passed last year. So they're trying to pass this second law that really hammers home that these files have to be released and that all of them have to be released, or else there will be more legal action that comes forward. And so that discharge petition is sitting at 216 signatures right now. It needs 218 signatures to force a vote. And so with four Republicans, they only need two more Democrats to sign on before that is ripened, which it could be two Republicans, but last time we only saw four Republicans sign on the necessary amount of Republicans to force a vote. So if Massey really wants this to get the ball rolling, those last two Democrats are definitely his best bet. But then there's also, right before they left for recess, he introduced articles of impeachment for Secretary of War Pete Hegseth amid the war in Iran. He pointed to the capture of Nicolas Maduro in Venezuela. There was eight articles of impeachment that he pointed to, a myriad of things he believes that Hegseth should be impeached for. And the problem with impeachment is that it is a privileged motion. So if somebody introduces articles of impeachment, the Speaker of the House has to bring up a vote on that within two legislative days. He introduced them on Tuesday, and so the vote would have come up on Thursday, but Mike Johnson canceled House votes on Thursday, so they wouldn't have to be brought up. So there will be a Hegseth impeachment vote the first day of session back from the election, which I think will be very interesting. I think the war in Iran will definitely be like one of the biggest players in the November election. So it'll be interesting to see how members vote on a Hegseth impeachment after the election, depending on how the Iran war plays out in November.
1: We're speaking with Lauren Green, Congress reporter at the Washington Examiner. The story is called Congress Set to Deal with a Massey-sized Headache After Midterm Elections. And that's a reference to the outgoing Kentucky Republican Congressman Thomas Massey. What happens if Democrats win the House in November? What does that do in that sort of lame duck period?
0: I think that in the lame duck period, the biggest thing it'll have an impact on is government funding. I think that with Hegseth impeachment and Epstein files, those are kind of hard to do anything with at this moment in time, just because they only have a 3-week period. But government funding, there is a deadline coming up on December 11th, which that is going to be the big fight. Republicans are going to want to get their spending levels in before Democrats take the majority. I think that it is looking increasingly likely for Democrats to take the majority, even as much as a 15-seat margin. And so I think that that is definitely the biggest fight that will play out if Democrats do take the majority.
1: Thanks, Lauren. Lauren Green, Congress reporter at the Washington Examiner. This portion of the program is brought to you by Incogni. Authorities say a Kentucky officer ran the same two license plates 2,000 times. They belonged to the mother of his child. She had an order of protection against him. He didn't hack anything. He typed in a plate. In another incident, one of 120,000 cameras. The Washington Post found at least 50 more. Most were watching women. Audit logs show a police chief ran 600 searches on two plates. His exes and her teenage daughters. Here's what nobody says. A plate tells you what she drives. It doesn't tell you where she sleeps. That comes from a data broker. Home address, phone, relatives, everywhere she's lived. For $2, no badge, no audit trail. 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Incogni sends removal requests to more than 420 data broker and people search sites, then follows up so you don't get relisted. 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They can't harm you if they can't find you. 20 minutes after the hour on this morning, here's Nicole Murray.
2: And now, the three big things you need to know. Number one.
3: British police say they are investigating after five men were arrested on suspicion of preparing a terrorist act near an airbase that is used by the U.S. to strike Iran. Counselor for the Cotswold District, Tristan Wilkinson.
4: There's a continued police presence while they figure out what's going on. We don't know all of the details about incidents, but we do know that there was a suspected explosive device located in the Welford village.
3: Police say they were tipped off yesterday that three vans were headed toward the base.
2: Number two.
3: President Trump said he expects talks with Iran to resume this week after rejecting Tehran's truce

0: proposal. Arizona Senator Mark Kelly on ABC.
1: The president got into this without a strategic goal, without a plan, without a timeline, without an exit strategy. He's stuck. He's got his son-in-law trying to negotiate this with his golf and real estate buddy. I mean, they're not the best people in our country to do this. You have to get some professionals.
0: Iran is insisting that only a diplomatic solution can end the Middle East conflict. Trump said yesterday he has not ruled out more military strikes.
2: Number three.
0: Three males are dead and four others have been injured after a shooting at an after-hours location in Detroit. Police say yesterday's violence stemmed from a fight, and it is not clear if any arrests were made. 11 people in their late teens have been shot during a birthday celebration at a Georgia park after a fight between two groups of partygoers escalated. Macon officials say two of the victims were in critical condition. No arrests have been made. Police say a shooting near Towson University that left an 18-year-old man injured is not connected to campus. Baltimore County Police spokesman Detective Trey Corbin.
3: This individual is not in any way related to Towson University, and we do not believe that this shooting is related to anything in reference to Towson University.
0: Corbin added yesterday that several individuals have been detained, but no arrests were made.
4: We got a shot at getting these stones, but I got to tell you my priorities. Bring back what we lost, I hope, yes. Keep what I found, have to, at all costs. And maybe not die trying.
0: Avengers Endgame came in at number one at this weekend's box office 7 years after its initial release. The film grossed $86 million globally. The film was put back in theaters with several never-before-seen clips.
5: Very nice. All right. Thank you, Nicole. 23 minutes now after the hour.
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13: There's a million different variables to why diesel prices are high, but the biggest one is Ukraine bombing the crap out of Russian refineries. 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
2: Thanks for being with us. Senate candidates won't be able to ignore Social Security's funding crisis this November, since its potential insolvency would happen on their watch. More from Medora Lee, personal finance reporter at USA Today. Medora, the issue could finally get addressed.
3: Yeah, we're hoping so, because this is a big time for Social Security. As you know, it is expected to, the trust fund is expected to go insolvent at the end of 2032, which means if we can't replace those revenues that we're going to lose from the trust fund, we are going to all see a 22% benefits cut across the board immediately, because there won't be any more money to supplement the payroll tax. So we have to really get on it. And so Peterson Foundation did a survey, and they were taking a look at some of the battleground states. We have all know what those battleground states are: Georgia, Michigan, North Carolina, Ohio, and Texas, about Social Security. And it turns out that we may not be able to ignore this anymore. 80% of those voters said they are more likely to support a candidate with a plan to prevent automatic benefit cuts over a candidate who just promises not to touch it and do nothing.
2: Yeah.
3: So this is hopefully going to become a big topic in the coming months, because it's so close to us now.
2: Yeah, well, good luck. Who's got a plan, right?
3: I know. Well, we have lots of plans. It's just that nobody can agree on one, and they all hurt somebody. So there are a lot of like mixed feelings going around. I mean, everybody talks about, you know, raising the payroll tax percentage, but then, you know, that will eventually filter down to employees, and they'll feel it in lower wages, some say. Some people say raise the cap on how much income can be taxed, but then we have like a little bit of an issue here, because between $400,000 for a couple and $1 million, kind of a big swath of upper middle class people who are going to get hurt, right? So there are a lot of ideas, but nobody can really agree on one and push it past the finish line.
2: We're speaking with Medora Lee, personal finance reporter at USA Today. The story is called Social Security Becomes an Urgent Issue for Americans This Midterms Season. It's always been like the third rail, though. It's hard to believe that they would let it go, lawmakers, and not do anything at some point. But nobody is willing to deliver the bad news that changes are going to have to occur.
3: Yeah, and you know, and the more interesting thing is, you know, if they don't, I mean, so the Census Bureau recently put out their annual poverty survey, and they said, and seniors, again, made a jump in how many people fell into poverty last year, and they are the highest percentage of people with poverty. They are also the only group that has seen 5 consecutive years of increases in poverty rates. And the report was interesting, because I think that they said Social Security was the number one thing that kept people out of poverty. And I think that it's helped keep something like over 20 million people out of poverty. So
2: wow.
3: I'm thinking, oh my gosh, if we let benefit cuts come, like, this could be so much worse, right?
2: Yeah.
3: So how much worse can it get? I don't know. We'll have to see, right?
2: Thanks, Medora. Medora Lee, personal finance reporter at USA Today. 30 minutes now after the hour. On This Morning, America's First News.
4: 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Happard, Maine's basement waterproofing experts for all things basement-y.
5: This is Bloomberg Money Minute. President Trump says he's looking very seriously at implementing a U.S. ban on diesel exports. The administration has been analyzing the ramifications of potential restrictions over the past week. However, oil CEOs and industry groups have pushed instead for suspending the federal diesel excise tax, saying it would ease prices without the drawbacks of an export ban. Investors continue to navigate geopolitical risks and intensifying price pressures. This Friday, the government is out with the September jobs report. Ahead of that, S&P futures are falling 35 points. NASDAQ futures are down 1%. On Friday, solid gains for stocks, with the Dow rising 479 points as the price of oil fell. And talk about a special delivery. FedEx was tasked with flying the two giant pandas from China to their new home in Atlanta. The company says this marks the 23rd panda it has transported to or from China since the year 2000. Courtney Dunahope, Bloomberg Radio.
6: ABC News, I'm Sherry Preston. Folks in the Northeast spent the weekend with a lot of wind and rain, courtesy of the nor'easter that battered the coast. These folks on Cape Cod.
7: It's exciting.
8: Not as bad as if it was snow.
9: We were kind of expecting it to be a little bit more.
6: It was a little bit more for some. Trees downed in Connecticut, heavy flooding and beach erosion along the Jersey Shore and parts of Long Island. British police announcing arrests close to an airbase outside London that's hosting U.S. forces.
10: Five men are now in custody on suspicion of preparing a terrorist act. Officials swarming the area after the call. Bomb disposal robots seen examining the vans, with officials blocking off the area and evacuating 85 nearby homes. The U.S. Embassy in the U.K. is now urging American citizens to exercise caution throughout the country.
6: ABC's Lana Louise. Two giant pandas are waking up in their new home at the Atlanta Zoo today. Ping Ping and Fushang. Gifts from China following Xi Jinping's state visit to the U.S. This is ABC News.
11: 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Search is on for a suspect who police say rammed into a cruiser, then took off in the town of Jay over the weekend. Officers say they found 43-year-old Craig Tracy stealing a car near East Jay Road and chased down the vehicle, where they say Tracy then stole an ATV and drove off again. Police recovered the ATV and returned it to its owner, but lost Tracy. Police say Tracy's about 5'7", red hair and a goatee, and should be considered armed and dangerous. Route 196 in Lisbon Falls is open after being closed Saturday while police handled a vehicle crash. There are no details about the crash or any injuries involved. Police blocked both the intersection of Route 196, also known as Lisbon Street, with Route 9 and Pleasant Street. Officers say Lisbon Public Works set up detours for the area while the roadway was closed. Republican governor candidate Bobby Charles has an education plan to refocus Maine schools on reading, math, and other core subjects. Charles says his education plan calls for reworking the curriculum, reducing administrative requirements, and establishing an education council made up of teachers, administrators, and parents.
12: I talked about this to the Maine School Boards Association this week. This is how we get education back on track. Go back to what works.
11: And you can hear an entire interview with Charles. He was a guest over the weekend here at WGAN.com. That's where you can check out that interview. Accurate the forecast now, Joe Lundberg.
13: We have a high surf advisory in effect along the seacoast until 6 this evening. Periods of rain, breezy and cool today. High only 56. More rain and drizzle at times tonight, though 52. Tomorrow, overcast and damp. A bit of rain and drizzle in the morning. Then a leftover shower in the afternoon. The high 62.
11: It's 54 in Portland at 534. Next high tide of Portland Harbor is at 1235 this afternoon. Jason Taylor, News Radio, WGAN.

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1: Thanks for spending time with us. Welcome into Monday, September 28th. Gordon Deal with Nicole Murray. Some of our top stories and headlines. Trump expects talks with Iran to resume this week. British authorities may have thwarted a terrorist plot targeting an airbase in England used by the U.S. More flooding could be in store at high tide later today in New York and New Jersey after a weekend of severe weather. Hurricane Polo takes aim at Mexico's Baja California Peninsula. Broncos over the Rams in Sunday Night Football. Eagles and Bears in the Monday night game from Chicago. And what the weekend nor'easter apparently unearthed off an island in Massachusetts. That story in about 20 minutes. The AI build-out is on track to become the biggest economic bet in U.S. history, dwarfing the investments made to fund other huge U.S. infrastructure projects, such as the railroads and the internet. Here's Conrad Putzier, economics reporter for the Wall Street Journal. Conrad, explain.
2: The amount of money that's being spent on data centers is massive, and it's becoming a huge part of the American economy. So there is a new projection from an economist at Columbia Business School called Stein Minerva Burke, who basically counted all the data centers that are in construction or in planning, and estimates that they will cost a total of $10 trillion by 2032, which is about 3.6% of GDP per year on average. And to put that into perspective, that's a bigger share of the economy than the dot-com internet build-out in the 1990s and 2000s. It's bigger than the highways. It's bigger than the electrical grid in the early 20th century. It's even bigger than the build-out of the railroads in the late 19th century. So basically, this massive AI build-out that we're embarking on is likely going to be unprecedented in American history.
1: Jeez. All right, so that said, in the headline, you reference it as a bet, an economic bet. Does that mean this is potentially built on like a house of cards?
2: Of course, yeah. Because, I mean, this whole build-out is based on the premise that AI is going to be incredibly profitable and make the economy way more productive than it already is, right? And if this vast promise of AI as a transformative tool somehow fails to materialize or not materialize as quickly as we think it will, this could cause real issues, right? I mean, all this money that's being poured into this, if the profit doesn't materialize, you could easily see this reverberating through the financial system. Mm. And the other thing we should keep in mind, right, is these are all projections. Obviously, no one knows exactly how much money is going to get spent on data centers going forward, but based on the best estimates that we have, it's just this tremendous amount of money.
1: Yeah. How about parts of the economy it's touched? You referenced like electricity, manufacturing.
2: Yeah, it is already really touching every corner of the American economy, right? Let's start with jobs. So there's all this fear about AI killing jobs, which may well happen, but so far AI has mostly created jobs. There's a ton of work in and around data center construction, and trades like plumbers and electricians are making a ton of money. There are jobs created at tech companies, whether it's as a data annotator or an AI engineer, often very well-paying jobs in the AI ecosystem. So it's been a boon, it's been a boost to the job market. At the same time, it's also likely pushed up inflation, at least a little bit, because this massive demand for semiconductors and chips, for example, is making iPhones more expensive. It's pushing up wages in construction, which in turn makes it harder to build housing and other types of real estate. So there is that impact on inflation. And then finally, there is the impact on interest rates. So because these data centers cost so much money, tech companies have to borrow to build them. And that demand for borrowing basically pushes up interest rates. And that impacts everyone, right? Because treasury yields are up, likely in part because of all this AI data center building. That means mortgage rates are up, which means it's less affordable to buy a house. So even if you think you're not impacted by data center construction, it likely is impacting you in an indirect way.
1: Yeah. We're speaking with Conrad Putzier, economics reporter at the Wall Street Journal. The story is called The AI Build-Out is Becoming the Biggest Economic Bet in U.S. History. Explain the stock market wealth it's created, too.
2: Yeah, I mean, this might even be the biggest and most tangible impact of the AI boom. It's just that so many people have so much more money on their balance sheet because of the incredible increase in stock prices, right? If you look at Nvidia shares or even shares of companies like Microsoft or Google, they've really surged in the last couple of years. And as the stock market's risen, people have become wealthier, right? Anyone who has a 401k or just invests directly in stocks feels wealthier. And generally, when people have more money in their stock portfolios, they tend to spend more. And that has boosted the economy. The American economy really depends on consumer spending. That is the main driving force. And consumer spending lately has been driven in part by these rising stock prices. Now, of course, that's also a big vulnerability, right? If so much of the economy now depends on stock prices going up and up and up, if they stop going up or even crash, that could reverse this effect.
1: Thanks, Conrad. Conrad Putzier, economics reporter for The Wall Street Journal. 20 minutes now in front of the hour. On This Morning, America's First News. Coming up next, crashing into things in Maine and Texas.
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0: Thanks for being with us. Welcome into Monday. It is time now for the mic drop with this morning's Mike Gavin.
1: Good morning. Well, it's always fun to have a theme, and today we have multiple stories about cars crashing into things, some by accident and one on purpose. Let's start there. We know that when you gotta go, you gotta go, but you probably don't need to go to this extreme. Police in Texas say a driver intentionally crashed into a grocery store yesterday morning because he wanted to use their bathroom. This pee break gone bad took place at a Kroger store in Rosenberg, just outside of Houston. Police say at about 4:30 a.m., the driver intentionally accelerated into the store, causing major damage to the entrance and pharmacy. Investigators said the initial information indicates the driver needed to use the restroom and was upset the doors were locked. Commenters were bewildered by the driver thinking that crashing into the store was the best option at that moment. One resident joked that the crash wasn't even in the right spot, pointing out that the bathrooms in that Kroger are located on the other side of the store.
0: Jeez. Oh, my goodness.
1: So he still had to get up and walk all the way across the store, you know, probably holding it in the entire time.
0: Oh, my goodness. Yeah. And he had to go, you know, number one, number two, because it seems like number one, you probably have rolled the dice on the side of the road.
1: Most people, there are a million options that are better than crash. People just said just letting it go in your pants in the car.
0: Yeah.
1: Still probably a better option than crashing into the store. There are about 1,000 things that you could have done that would have made things better.
0: What in the world? And this was 4:30 in the morning.
1: 4:30 in the morning. Now we don't know. We don't have any information. I know what you're going to ask.
0: Yes.
1: I don't know. It was not in the report that I saw. Sort of, you know, what his situation was and was he intoxicated or high or drunk or both. We don't know, but we're going to assume in this case.
0: I don't have to ask the question. You've answered it essentially.
1: We will do more further investigation to get those answers for you that I know you were thinking about.
0: That's some serious desperation, though, I'll say.
1: Yes. And now we go to Maine, where drivers apparently can't stop crashing into a big rock. Local TV reports show the rock in question is located inside of a Dunkin' Donuts parking lot in Bangor. It's not on the pavement, mind you. Drivers have to jump the curb to come in contact with it. But according to witnesses, this happens several times a week as residents hastily make too sharp of a right-hand turn on their way from the street to the Dunkin' drive-thru. Video footage shows bystanders helping to rescue stranded drivers, and some of the cars are left with lasting damage. Social media commenters weighed in, and most don't have sympathy for those unfortunate enough to come in contact with this immovable object. One wrote, "The rock teaches bad drivers to pay attention. Keep the rock." Others thought that anyone who does this should have to retake the driver's exam.
0: Jeez. Would you say this, like, it sticks out of the ground, like, what, 2 feet, maybe?
1: It's
0: something like that?
1: I mean, it's pretty prominent.
0: It's higher. I just saw it. It's higher.
1: It's not something you do this, but cars have actually been perched on top of it. That's how badly they have jumped the curb.
0: Yeah.
1: You got to go over the curb first. This is not, like, it's not like it's sitting in the middle of the parking lot.
0: Right.
1: You got to go over the curb and over this rock. You got to be doing some, you know, some pretty good miles per hour.
0: It's on, like a parking lot island.
1: Yes.
0: Inside.
1: Yes.
0: And I guess because it looks smaller at the front end, that's how you can actually... get on top of the rock, because it's, I don't know, 2 feet, and on a slant, you could actually ride up the thing and then get stuck on.
1: Look, when you need your Dunkin', you may not be paying as close attention as you normally would be.
0: Yeah, I'm pretty sure that would ruin my appetite.
1: Mm-hmm.
0: 13 minutes now in front of the hour.
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5: You know, I remember there was a candidate, a major candidate for statewide office a number of years ago that I found it had a tax lien on a property. And we did a story on it because it speaks to, okay, how do they manage money? If they want to manage our money at state level, how do they manage their own money? That's right. Over a cup of joe, we'll be tackling all the big political stories happening from Augusta to the Beltway.
4: There is a polling that has recently come out, and there's been a couple, actually, that have shown, Troy Jackson has a nominal lead or has, you know, just got a little bit of a bump there. 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Whatever you think about what will happen in November. 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
6: 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The turnpike's moving. Maine is talking. 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
0: Thanks for being with us. The best week of the year to buy a home is here. According to a report from Realtor.com, the week of September 27th to October 3rd will provide a combination of factors poised to make home buying more accessible than in recent months. You've got lower home prices, rising supply, and less competition. Buyers can typically expect prices to be 3.5% below their peak seasonal high due to decreased demand. So on a $416,000 home, that means a savings of about 14 grand. Total listings are nearly 40% higher than at the start of the year. The National Association of Realtors says there was a 4.9-month supply of unsold homes in August, highest level in more than a decade. A year ago, many sellers priced homes optimistically, then had to offer reductions when their properties lingered on the market. Now, sellers are listing at a level that buyers are interested in. 8 minutes in front of the hour on This Morning. Once again, here's Nicole Murray.
8: And now, the three big things you need to know. Number one.
9: British police say they have arrested five men on suspicion of explosives and terrorism offenses near an airbase that is used by the U.S. to strike Iran. Maggie Blythe with police in Gloucestershire County.
10: I would want to ensure and reassure our communities that any call into us is always acted on, and any information or intelligence passed to the police, again, is treated really seriously. We will continue to do that. We already do, and the same would apply to my colleagues from other agencies.
9: Officials say they received a tip yesterday regarding three vans that were heading to the base.
8: Number two.
9: Remnants of a powerful nor'easter continue to hit parts of the East Coast this morning after bringing heavy rain, strong winds, and dangerous waves to the northeast over the weekend. New Jersey Governor Mikey Sherrill.
11: The storm has brought strong winds, heavy rain, and flooding. Our shore communities have been hit hard, and we're monitoring the damage closely.
9: Hundreds of flights in the Northeast were delayed or canceled yesterday.
8: Number three.
9: A juvenile has allegedly shot a special education New Mexico middle school teacher on school grounds. Hobbs Police Chief James Jones.
12: We have learned that the juvenile suspect is a 13-year-old male student at Highland Middle School. He is currently in custody, where he's being held on numerous charges.
9: Police say the teacher, Kelly Matthews, is in the hospital in critical condition after Friday's shooting. A man has been arrested after a woman in her 60s was pronounced dead after she was found unresponsive with multiple stab wounds in New York City's Central Park yesterday. Police say 63-year-old Jonathan Robles is facing murder and criminal possession of a weapon charges. Soaring diesel prices are rippling through the U.S. economy. AAA data says that the national average diesel price currently sits at $6.53 per gallon. That is up from $3.69 a year ago. Two pandas have arrived in Atlanta from China. Zoo visitor Nikki Roberts.
13: I'm excited. I love pandas. They're so cute. They look squishy.
9: Officials say Ping Ping and Fu Shang must quarantine for at least a month before opening to the public.
0: All right. I was going to draw some visitors.
9: Oh, yeah.
0: People like their pandas.
9: Oh, my God. They're so squishy.
0: And I was just going to say squishy?
9: Yeah, very squishy. Like fluffy. Fluffy. I've always wanted to, like, hug a panda. I don't know if it'll ever actually happen, but...
0: Yeah. Okay, Nicole. 6 minutes now in front of the hour.
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8: The whole nor'easter that hit New England has also brought a piece of 142-year-old history to light south of Cape Cod, Massachusetts, on the island of Nantucket. The Nantucket Current reported Saturday that as the winds hit the area, a fragment from what's believed to be the shipwreck of a 19th century coastal schooner washed ashore. The Nantucket news outlet shared footage of a portion of the shipwrecked vessel, several large wooden beams held together with what appeared to be several large nails. It says the newly surfaced fragment is likely a piece of the Warren Sawyer, a wooden ship that wrecked in December 1884. It was reportedly en route from Boston to New Orleans, carrying cotton and scrap iron. When the sailing vessel was blown off its course by gale force winds, the captain and all seven others on board were saved. That'll do it for this hour. For Nicole Murray and Mike Gavin, I'm Gordon Deal. 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

0: This is the Bloomberg Business of Entertainment Report. With Paramount's Skydance settling lawsuits and paving the way to finalize its acquisition of Warner Brothers Discovery, what's next?
1: This is going to be a company with north of $50 billion in debt. It's going to be heavily levered. They're not really growing. They are very exposed to the declining linear television business. They have streaming services that are subpar. Their studios have been only okay. So how do they plan to pay down the debt and invest what's required to grow the streaming services and the overall business in a way to make this all make sense?
0: That's the question from Lucas Shaw, Bloomberg's managing editor of media and entertainment, who hopes to get some answers at a Screen Time event this week.
1: We have Jerry Cardinale, who's the second biggest investor in Paramount Skydance. You know, Jerry's a deal guy. He's really bet a lot of the future of his firm, Redbird, on this deal and on David Ellison, and I want his version of how it's going to work.
0: And will there be more consolidation ahead? Lisa Mateo, Bloomberg Radio.
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3: From ABC News. Sherry Preston, a wicked autumn nor'easter causing power outages, flooding, beach erosion, and downed trees all along the northeast coast. ABC meteorologist Leslie Lopez says the storm has also been deadly.
4: In New York, 56-year-old New York City worker Leighton Brown killed after debris from a tree fell onto a parking lot.
5: Broke my heart. He's just a good guy.
4: And a state of emergency in New Jersey for 8 counties. Coastal regions inundated with rain and flooding.
3: Major shoreline loss further south as well. Massive waves slamming beachfront communities in the Carolinas. 5 men being held on terror charges after they were arrested near a British airbase playing host to U.S. forces in the war against Iran. The 5 are being held on suspicion of terrorism and offenses involving explosives.
6: The arrests come at a tense moment in the war. Iran this weekend claimed it captured a second U.S. underwater drone in the Strait of Hormuz. And the Iranian foreign minister said his country is ready for the war to resume, even if it comes to a doomsday war. President Trump says he expects more talks this week.
3: ABC's Karen Waugh. A New York prosecutor is reopening an investigation into allegations of rape at Cornell University in a frat house 2 years ago.
7: It comes after a former student identified as Jane Doe sued Cornell, the Chi Phi fraternity, and 7 of its members, claiming they pressured her to take drugs and sexually assaulted her in 2024. Her lawsuit includes an alleged screenshot of a fraternity group chat from that night, in which a member allegedly told others she was available for sex. The DA says he never saw that chat until this lawsuit was filed.
3: ABC's Sophie Flay, a 13-year-old in Hobbs, New Mexico, accused of shooting his teacher multiple times. The teacher still hospitalized. 2 giant pandas waking up in their new home at the Atlanta Zoo, Ping Ping and Fu Shuang, gifts from China following Xi Jinping's state visit. This is ABC News.
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10: 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Will power mostly back to normal for households in Cumberland and York counties after a nor'easter battered the state over the weekend. Most outages were concentrated along the coast, where winds reached up to 45 miles per hour, with a few reported outages inland. CMP says it restored 25,000 customers since Saturday. One person now dead, 3 have serious injuries from a head head-on crash in Standish overnight Sunday morning. Cumberland County deputies say a car appeared to have crossed the center line on Shadbourne Road in Standish, hit a flatbed tow truck head-on. They say three people in the tow truck were taken to Maine Medical Center with serious but non-life-threatening injuries, while the driver of the car died at the scene. Deputies say speed was likely a factor in that crash. Leamington man has serious injuries after an explosion at his home Sunday morning. Fire crews were called to a residence on East Sand Pond Road, where they found the man with serious burns throughout his face and body. They say the homeowner's son, who lives across the street, helped his father to safety and used a fire extinguisher to put out the fire. Investigators say the explosion could have been caused by a propane fuel line near a heat source the homeowner was trying to ignite. Route 196 in Lisbon Falls is open after being closed Saturday while police handle a vehicle crash there. No details about the crash or any injuries involved. Police blocked both the intersection of Route 196, also known as Lisbon Street, with Route 9 and Pleasant Street. Officers say Lisbon Public Works set up detours for the area while the roadway was closed. Both U.S. senators from Maine have come out against the Trump administration cutting money approved by Congress. The White House Budget Office says it's cutting nearly $1 billion to programs focused on immigrant services and diversity-focused initiatives, which they call harmful to government spending. Senator Angus King says the cuts are in blatant defiance of the Constitution and federal law. Senator Susan Collins called those cuts illegal and says she'll work against their implementation. Republican governor candidate Bobby Charles has an education plan to refocus Maine schools on reading, math, and other core subjects. Charles says his education plan calls for reworking the curriculum, reducing administrative requirements, and establishing an education council made up of teachers, administrators, and parents.
11: I talked about this to the Maine School Boards Association this week. This is how we get education back on track. Go back to what works.
10: Charles also proposes bringing back summer remedial reading programs to help students catch up. You can catch the entire interview with Charles at WGAN.com. Well, schools in Lewiston are reporting less bad behavior from middle and high school students in the city, but a rise in incidents among elementary students.
12: The report came from recent school committee meetings, with Superintendent Jake Langley saying that students are entering school with fewer skills regarding social and emotional behavior. He added that a majority of incidents come from a small number of students who repeatedly need intervention. Meanwhile, middle and high schools throughout the city have seen a decrease in incidents, which officials attribute to the statewide ban on student cell phone usage during the day. Nate Hanscom, News Radio, WGAN.
10: WGAN News Time 6:06. We're checking the markets now from Friday. Dow up by 478. S&P higher by 39. NASDAQ up 129. We're looking at markets right now. This morning, stock futures. Dow is in the red, down 198. S&P lower by 38. And the NASDAQ is down by 302. Checking sports.
13: The New England Patriots were blown out on the road yesterday by the Jacksonville Jaguars 35-6. Pats quarterback Drake May struggled, throwing two interceptions with no touchdown. The Pats are now 1-2 in the season and will play the Buffalo Bills next Sunday in their first visit to the Bills' new stadium. Because of the weather, the Boston Red Sox last game of the regular season with the Chicago Cubs, who's moved down to Tampa Bay yesterday, with the Cubbies winning 6-2. The Sox are on to the postseason as they will play arch rivals the New York Yankees in the Bronx for a best-of-three series starting Tuesday night. And the Hearts of Pine lost at home 4-1 to the Sarasota Paradise on Saturday. Andy Mountain, News Radio, WGAN.
10: Back here with the forecast and Joe Lundberg.
14: We have a high surf advisory in effect along the seacoast until 6 this evening. Periods of rain, breezy and cool today. High only 56. More rain and drizzle at times tonight, though 52. Tomorrow, overcast and damp, a bit of rain and drizzle in the morning, then a leftover shower in the afternoon, the high 62.
10: 54 in Portland at 6:08. Next high tide of Portland Harbor, 12:35 this afternoon. Since we have that surf advisory, I'm Jason Taylor, News Radio, WGAN.
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21: I like beer.
22: Played one gig, got drunk, sold our instruments to get more beer.
21: Yes, we drank beer.
23: Take a beer and two olives to stuff in my ears so I don't have to listen to any more of these people.
21: Still like beer?
23: You know what? I shouldn't have had that eighth beer.
24: I'm always good for a beer.
21: We drank beer. We liked beer.
25: Beer, huh? 6:08 WGAN Morning News. It is Monday morning, the kickoff to a new and potentially very rainy week here.
26: Oh, yeah.
0: And it's getting darker.
1: No east of the dark.
10: Actually, after tomorrow, we're going to be sitting pretty good as far
25: as... True enough. Let me amend that. Early part of the week.
10: Yes.
25: Early part of the week. Rainy early part of the week.
10: And we're going to see the return of the 70s, maybe.
25: Ooh. Yeah. Is that true?
10: Living on the edge here. Yeah, Thursday and Friday. Yeah.
25: Indian summer already.
10: Low 70s. Yeah, how about that?
25: I'm excited for the rain to be gone. That was quite a nor'easter this weekend there. Power got knocked out of my town. Not in my house, though.
1: That's good.
25: I did not lose power, and I am excited about that.
10: I'm going to guess you're somebody who has a generator also.
25: I do have a generator, but not one of the like the whole home generators that just kicks on when your power kicks off, because I've never really been able to justify spending that amount of money for having my power go out like once a year.
10: What do those go for? I've never even thought about I've heard about them.
25: They are not cheap. You're talking about five figures for that.
10: Oh, okay. So, 10 and over.
25: 10 plus, yeah, probably. I have a smaller generator that will save my refrigerator and, you know, run a couple other little things that I might need it to, just to make sure that... You know, if I went shopping at the supermarket and got a whole bunch of steak and chicken and whatever else, that it doesn't all go bad and I wasted all that money if the power goes out.
10: Oh, okay.
25: But that's about it, though.
10: Yeah, well, we see these TV commercials about how you need to have one when, especially you live in a remote area where the power goes out, you don't know when it's going to come back on.
25: It's not
10: that
25: a bad
10: sort of thing.
25: I mean, I would. I just don't want to spend that amount of money on it.
10: My wife was telling me about way back when there was an ice storm in Oklahoma. And the area where she was...
25: What was that? An ice storm in Oklahoma?
10: Oh, yeah.
25: Does that happen?
10: Well, no, not a lot, but yes, it does happen. And this was one that didn't really...
25: Is it colder there than I think?
10: Well, this one is right at freezing when you got the ice. And this one, I've been through at least two major ones in Dallas where the ice storms. Again, when it gets right at freezing, that's when you get the ice storms there.
25: All right, I hear that.
10: Okay, so that's where you have that phenomenon, okay? And this one, though, in Tulsa, it didn't really mess with the ground as much as with the power.
25: Mm-hmm.
10: And so major power outages for lengthy time.
1: Damn.
10: And
25: what would you consider lengthy? How long was
10: a
25: it?
10: A week.
25: Yeah.
10: Yeah, and we had, at that point, crews coming from surrounding states and around the country coming in.
25: Indeed.
10: To help get the power restored, that sort of thing. But she was talking about going back to generators at her parents' house at that time, staying with them and couldn't sleep because of neighbors' generators making so much noise.
25: They are loud, or they can be.
10: Yeah.
25: I think some of them are a little quieter than others, but they can be. Have you, speaking of ice storms, now that you've been here for a while, Jason Taylor... Have you heard the grand tales of the ice storm of 1998 here in Maine?
10: No.
25: One of the all-time... It's like a before and after moment kind of thing for anybody who actually lives here. It's like, I remember what it was like before the ice storm. I remember what it was like after the ice storm.
10: Okay.
25: It's a moment.
10: What time of the year was that?
25: Oh, well, I mean, winter.
10: Okay.
25: I think it was January, maybe. February, possibly. Could have been December. I mean, it was... Definitely in the winter months. I mean, there was like snowy out and all that other stuff. But there was the long and the short of it is there was a great northeastern, and it wasn't just Maine. It was, it hit Massachusetts. It got you guys too, didn't it?
1: Yeah, it did. Yeah.
25: Yeah. Maybe not quite as bad. And it really screwed up Canada. I think like Prince Edward Island got hammered. I think Quebec might have been messed up a little bit. But anyway, it was a very, very, very large ice storm. And it was really just an ice storm. So it was like sleety. Very heavy ice and just got caked on all the power lines everywhere, which was extremely heavy. And there were, I had a girlfriend in high school at the time because I was a junior in high school. She didn't have power for 13 days.
10: Wow.
25: 13 days.
10: And where was this? The Bangor area?
25: Yep.
10: Okay.
25: Yeah, but I mean, the whole state was hammered. I mean, I don't know what it was down here compared to Bangor, probably a little bit lighter, but. It was bad everywhere. It was really bad everywhere. It was until the windstorm of 2018, which you remember, Danny, because you were here.
1: That was that was my second year here. And
25: that windstorm, I think, knocked out power for some people. Or no, excuse me. It was more people had their power knocked out than the ice storm.
1: Right.
25: I think they did get it back quicker.
1: The restoration was a little bit quicker than what it was back then.
25: It was slow for a bunch of people, though. Because when that happened, I remember there were still people a week plus that had still...
1: Yeah, you are right. It was more for the outages this time around than the ice storm. Yeah. But the restoration... lot quicker.
10: That was a windstorm, and when was that?
25: 2018 in October-ish. It was around Halloween, wasn't it?
10: All right.
25: I could give you a definitive answer to that because I took a picture of a tree that got knocked down on my property because I have a bunch of really tall pines on my property, and big windstorm like that can totally uproot one and knock it over, and that totally happened and didn't, fortunately for me, like land on my car or didn't like land on the power line where my house was. I did lose power, but not for that long. But I posted it on Facebook, so I'm sure there's a timestamp. I can go check out what the date was if you're curious.
10: Well, okay.
25: Yeah.
10: But before snowfall.
25: Oh, definitely. Yeah. It was definitely. It was just wind, which was why I was a little odd. Like the ice storm made sense because all this heavy ice, you know, all this junk lands on the lines. You're like, oh my God, look at that. But it was actually the wind knocking over trees onto power lines that was really the big problem in the windstorm. Because it was windy. I mean, obviously, it is a windstorm.
10: Yeah, yeah.
25: But I mean, like, the power of it was extreme. So it knocked stuff over. We have a lot of, people don't know this in Maine, we have a lot of, you know, our trees don't go all that deep in terms of their roots. There's a lot of ledge all over the place. So that they're kind of like long and flat roots a lot of the time, especially some of the taller trees. And those things can get knocked over. They can with the big wind. If you go to my property when it's really windy out, and you just like kind of walk around inside the woods there a little bit, you'll look up and you'll see all the pine trees, the very tall pines that I have, just swaying like they're dancing. Like, and I always look at that before, and I'm like, right? And how much longer is
1: when
25: that going to
1: fall?
25: Yeah, when's that? When am I going to die here?
10: Well, there's just such a mix of trees, and I guess they're all.

0: Gonna be a bit of a storm today. A little rainy today. So there you go. That's something. That's a good way to kick off the week.
1: Well, we're worried about high tide with the waves,
0: with,
1: I think.
0: Yeah, with the water. With the extra
1: And the high tide here is 12:35, 12:35 this afternoon, if anybody's curious.
0: Indeed. All right, anyway, 6:16, Monday morning, WGAN. You know, the other thing that'll ring in this fine Monday morning for you is a great lineup of guests and some fun conversations, as usual. And we will have that, 879-9426, if you want to join the fun. We'll kick things off with Amy Sussman, who we've talked to a number of times on this program. She's one of the family members of the victims of the Lewiston shooting, wanted to bring us up to date on some of the things going on related to their effort to get some accountability at the Maine Community Foundation and beyond. There's some government oversight committee work upcoming, wants to talk about, so we'll chat with her coming up at 7 o'clock. At 7:30, we have Grace Curley, host of The Grace Curley Show. Cleverly named show. She's with us every Monday, obviously. And then we'll have Steve Robinson at 8 o'clock for Maine Wire Mondays. Then our market update at 8:30, and we'll close out the show. So if you'd like to interrupt any of that and be a part of the program, 879-9426. Go ahead and give us a buzz. We'll take a quick break here. I've got tons of news to get to, so we can jump right in when we come back, and we will. But first, the aforementioned Jason Taylor. Why don't we go to the newsroom and get an idea of what that newsroom has in the way of news today?
1: Oh, I got a pop question for you. Who would be drawn to the nor'easter on the coast?
0: Who would be drawn to it?
1: Yes.
0: Weather watchers? I don't know. I don't know.
1: Surfers. That's right. This weekend's nor'easter brought large waves to the Maine coast and droves of surfers drawn to them. We'll tell you about those surfers and how they enjoyed that. Five men have been arrested near a UK airbase used by the U.S. in the Iran war on suspicion of preparing a terrorist attack as well, a terrorist act at least. We'll tell you about that. See ABC will here at the bottom of the hour. It's 6:18 right now, 54 in Portland, and your AccuWeather forecast.
2: We have a high surf advisory in effect along the seacoast until 6 this evening. Periods of rain, breezy and cool today, high only 56. More rain and drizzle at times tonight, though 52. Tomorrow, overcast and damp, a bit of rain and drizzle in the morning, then a leftover shower in the afternoon, a high 62. I'm AccuWeather meteorologist Joe Lundberg on Southern Maine's official weather station, News Radio 98.5 FM and AM 560 WGAN.
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6: I know what you said about Susan Collins, 30 years, no problems, but let me tell you, 30 years in the swamp, you're going to start stinking like a swamp woman. 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
1: I downloaded it.
2: WGAN Morning News. And we did actually have power outages, did we not? Looked like downed trees, power outages across the state. Is there a number, though?
3: Yeah, we had a... Well, CMP says they restored 25,000 people.
2: All right.
3: 1,000 customers.
2: That's not that bad. It's not that bad. I mean, that's a significant number of people, obviously. But 25,000 is all right, you know, for a big storm like that. So, yeah, looking at by 1 p.m. in Maine, more than 2,000 customers in York County were without power. Then it went down to about 1,300 an hour later. Company's outage tracker did not list estimates for when the power could be restored, but they said that it was something they were actively working on.
3: Yeah.
2: CMP's site indicated around 2,300 customers were experiencing outages Sunday afternoon, with numbers climbing as the storm brought heavy rain and wind gusts. You know, if you got your power knocked out, you probably had it. There was a favor done to you, so you didn't have to watch the Patriots game. That was pathetic. Wow. I mean, I don't even know what to say about that.
3: Mm.
2: I was excited to sit down, have some salsa chips, enjoy Patriots drubbing of the Jacksonville Jaguars down in Florida as the home base was being battered by rain. And alas, it was they that got battered because Drake May sucks. Drake May is terrible.
3: Well,
2: his reversion needs to be studied.
3: It from does. Last year when he was awesome.
2: He was the runner-up for MVP last year. And it was a justifiable case to be made that he was indeed the MVP and Matthew Stafford was not. Alas, that is not how he's playing this year. More stupid mistakes, more bad throws. They were driving down towards the tail end of the first half, and they were absolutely going to score a touchdown. And then he just makes probably the single dumbest throw I've ever seen in my entire life. Randomly just like hucking it up without even really looking into the end zone. And wouldn't you know it, it got picked off. How surprising.
3: Horrible. You know, 35-6 is a little bit rough.
2: Right. It didn't have to be that way, though. Like, if that touchdown was scored, they actually would have had a lead, I think.
3: Yeah.
2: Or they would have been, it was 13-3. I don't remember exactly the score. It would have made it close and then, you know, put some pressure on them. Changes the whole tenor of the game. But no, slipped all away. Just slipped away. Terrible, terrible, terrible. Meanwhile, the Red Sox lost their final game, but now we're heading into the playoffs. They were down in Tampa, too. They were down in Florida. Did they do that because of the rain? I didn't see.
3: They must have because they played two games Friday.
2: Mm-hmm.
3: The second game was the Sunday game at that would have been played at Fenway.
2: Right, they moved it ahead.
3: Yeah.
2: And then they apparently just decided to call up the Rays and was like, "Hey, can we borrow your house for a bit? I need to like relax. Can we come down to Florida and just chill in the Tampa Bay Rays horrible stadium?" Like I turned the game on. I was like, where are they? What is this?
3: Yeah.
2: And then I saw the Rays logo behind. I was like, oh, come on. What are they doing down there? I mean, I get it. They want to finish the season and they didn't want to delay. So it's fine. But it's over. And now we get into the happiest moment of the entire year to me, which is you're heading into October, playoff baseball, the NFL. Like now we're in like what, week three, you know, getting into week three, four, et cetera. So we're getting into the season. You know, you're about to start seeing some hockey being played. I mean, it's everything. It's all crashing at once, and I love it. I'm so here for it. It's my favorite time of the year. I like the fall anyway. I love the fall.
3: Well, yeah. I mean, it's got to be for weather-wise, because it's an Indian summer here, usually.
2: Often.
3: And, last year was pretty amazing.
2: I do love the fall, though, and the leaves suffocating and dying and falling off of the trees.
4: I love the fall foliage.
2: Took you long enough.
4: I love the trees as they suffocate to death and they turn beautiful colors and fall to the ground in a heap and then we burn their lifeless bodies.
3: Wow. The former co-host. Okay,
2: I should probably text Ken and be like, you know, you still live on. You still live on this program, sir.
3: Yeah, by the way, since we're talking about sports, you were talking.
2: Yes.
3: Okay, Red Sox, it's tomorrow. Wednesday and Thursday.
2: That's right.
3: All in New York?
2: That is correct.
3: Yeah.
2: Yep.
3: Interesting.
5: So in the Bill Dodge GMC football fantasy, did you choose the Pats? Or
2: I chose the Pats. I'm not going to make that mistake again. Jeez. Good Lord. That's embarrassing. No, actually, I don't think

0: I had a great week, but I'm not sure anybody else did either, because there was a number of games that did not go how they probably rightfully should have gone. But nonetheless, I think I probably did okay, but I don't think I did anywhere near as good as the prior week, 2 weeks actually, because I did pretty good in both weeks. And I'm already in the lead, or at least I was. We'll see after this one. We still do have Monday Night Football, though, before the week is officially over. So Matt Bernard will send out the official look how everyone did email tomorrow after that game's over. So anyway, so I mentioned, of course, that we have a lot of news to get to. I want to talk a little bit about more Collins v. Jackson, because a lot of stuff happened over the weekend. She's getting a little spicy, going to some of the campaign events, making some speeches, debunking the ProPublica stuff, and kind of getting engaged there. Of course, there was the event at Moody's with Howie Carr was there, and she did that interview. And more. So we'll talk a little bit about some of that. Gubernatorial race, you still got some more polls coming out. I got more to break down on the money race. And then there's obviously plenty of national stuff to touch on as well. Donald Trump continues to make news. So, by the way, I only have like 30 seconds, but I actually saw the ad that Trump bought. The one, the U.S. government-funded ad where he's just walking around in black and white.
1: I think there's more than one, actually. But yeah, there's one specifically you're
0: talking
1: about.
0: Well, there's only one I saw.
1: Yes.
0: And yeah, I've got thoughts on that. I've got thoughts on that. It's actually a good ad, but like I...
1: But it was a campaign ad before.
0: It was. Yeah. And while it doesn't say, go vote for anybody, I mean, it's... I don't know what the purpose of the ad is if it's not a campaign ad. It's interesting that it's being played in September and October, or like with 5 weeks left to go in an election. Throwing that out there, but like a little paid for by U.S. government thing at the bottom. An annoyance. Anyway, we got to stop there. Hard break. We'll be right back with more next on WJN.
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2: ABC News, I'm Sherry Preston. Up and down the East Coast, cleanup after rain and at times hurricane-force winds from the nor'easter that hit all weekend. Hawaii is still feeling the effects of Hurricane Nolo. ABC's Jacqueline Lee is there.
3: National Guard troops already rescuing some residents. And while the Big Island avoided a direct hit, Nolo churned off the coast for 36 hours. And the threat from that much rain remains, especially after Hurricane Lala destroyed parts of the island just 6 weeks ago.
2: And parts of the American Southwest could see drenching rain today as Hurricane Polo heads for landfall on Mexico's Pacific coast. Five men are now facing charges, including suspicion of terrorism in the UK after they were arrested near a major Air Force base outside London. That base also a staging area for American strikes against Iran. Prosecutors in upstate New York are now reopening an investigation into allegations of sexual assault 2 years ago at a fraternity at Cornell University. This is ABC News.
4: 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Two Lewiston and 15-year-old boys have been arrested in connection to shots fired last week in the downtown area. Police say both are repeat offenders, with one having more than 70 police involvements in the past 2 years, including 8 arrests. Police say they located the suspects with help from a flock camera identifying a vehicle that was involved. It was the fourth arrest in the week of the week related to gunfire in the downtown Lewiston area. The search is on for a suspect who police say rammed into a cruiser, then took off in the town of Jay over the weekend. Officers say they found 43-year-old Craig Tracy stealing a car near East Jay Road and chased down the vehicle, where they say Tracy then stole an ATV and drove off again. Police recovered the ATV, returned it to the owner, but lost Tracy. Police say Tracy is about 5'7", red hair, a goatee, should be considered armed and dangerous. Town of Searsmont is raffling off 3 guns as a way to replace firefighting equipment lost during a deadly mill fire last May. The Maine Monitor reports the town is selling off 2 rifles and a pistol to help those impacted by the disaster. Fire and silo explosion at the Robbins Lumber Mill left 2 firefighters and the mill's co-owner dead, with fire trucks and gear from the nearby area lost to the blaze as well. The drawings will take place at some time this week. Maine traffic deaths continue to rise after most of the country has seen a drop from increased traffic deaths during the pandemic. A report from the nonprofit organization TRIP shows Maine's numbers have not followed a national trend, with a 6% rise in traffic deaths from 2020 and 15% from a decade ago. Report attributes the increase in deaths in Maine after the pandemic to drivers making more unsafe choices on the road. The weekend's nor'easter brought large waves to the Maine coast and droves of surfers drawn to them. Sowers is a surfer from New Hampshire who joined a group at Gooch's in Kennebunk.
5: Beach is kind of the only place that's protected enough that you can surf, like where it's clean enough to get out and ride a wave. So that's why we're here. That's why pretty much everyone else in Maine has come here today.
4: CBS 13 News reports surfers from as far away as Montreal gathered at Kennebunk, the Kennebunk Beach, for those waves over the weekend. WGAN News Time 6:34. Markets from Friday. Dow was actually up by 478. S&P higher by 39. NASDAQ up 129. Stock futures this morning. Currently, the Dow in the red, down 244. S&P lower by 43. NASDAQ up by 316. Checking sports.
6: The New England Patriots were blown out on the road yesterday by the Jacksonville Jaguars, 35-6. Pats quarterback Drake May struggled, throwing 2 interceptions with no touchdowns. The Pats are now 1-2 in the season and will play the Buffalo Bills next Sunday in their first visit to the Bills' new stadium. because of the weather, the Boston Red Sox last game of the regular season with the Chicago Cubs, who's moved down to Tampa Bay yesterday with the Cubbies winning 6-2. The Sox are on to the postseason as they will play arch rivals the New York Yankees in the Bronx for a best of three series starting Tuesday night. And the Hearts of Pine lost at home 4-1 to the Sarasota Paradise on Saturday. Andy Mountain News Radio, WGAN.
4: The AccuWeather forecast now, meteorologist Joe Lemberg.
7: We have a high surf advisory in effect along the seacoast until 6 this evening. Periods of rain, breezy and cool today, high only 56. More rain and drizzle at times tonight, though 52. Tomorrow, overcast and damp, a bit of rain and drizzle in the morning, then a leftover shower in the afternoon, the high 62.
4: It's 54 in Portland now at 6:36. Next high tide of Portland Harbor is coming up at 12:35 this afternoon with that surf advisory in place. I'm Jason Taylor, News Radio WGAN.
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0: It is 6:36 WGAN Morning News. It's Monday morning. Nice to have you with us as usual. Go ahead and give us a call, though. It's a perfect time to go ahead and reach out and be a part of the program and maybe get yourself in the running for the Caller of the Week honor this week. 879-9426, phone number. Also, the text line, if you'd like to text on the text line, you can do that. Same number, 879-9426. And you can email matt@wgan.com. Many great ways of contacting the show. A taxpayer-funded advertisement from the White House aired on Sunday during the commercial breaks of two NFL games, CNN has reported. Included in the ad, according to the outlet, was imagery of President Trump making his way through a hall with a voiceover of the president saying, "This is the final battle." Quote, "We will cast out the communists, Marxists, and fascists. We will throw off the sick political class that hates our country. We will rout the fake news media, and we will liberate America from these villains once and for all," Trump said during the ad's voiceover. The ad popped up during the game between the Seattle Seahawks, the reigning league champions, and the Washington Commanders, a game I watched, which is why I think I saw it. It also appeared in the Cleveland Browns versus Carolina Panthers game, a game I did not watch because why would I? That's a funny one to buy. It's like, hey, get the Browns game. Yeah, get the Browns game. Anyway, I did see it. The Hill reached out to the White House for further comment on the ad. Both Democrats and Republicans, though, recently criticized another Trump administration ad paid for by the federal government. It took aim at communism, socialism, Marxism, messaging central to the GOP's midterm strategy, only a few weeks out from the elections. The ad included the president's voice saying, "Together, we will defeat communism, socialism, and Marxism in America. America will never be a communist country." A song, "Love Me" by JMSN, played during the commercial in the background. The argument for these being run would be what? I mean, if you're going to try to take the administration's position, which I'm sure is that this is fine, there's nothing weird or unusual about this, it's absolutely appropriate for taxpayer dollars to be running ads of the president looking triumphant doing stuff, then what's the argument for it? I mean, is it to marshal the forces against communism? And if that is the case, why late September, early October, instead of June or March? I mean, it's fairly obvious what it really is. And yes, I do have a problem with it because that's my money. That is my money being spent by an administration to use tax money to the government for political purposes. It may not have a disclaimer that says, you know, that this is about a political race. It might not have a, you know, something that says, "I'm Donald Trump and I approve this message." It might not have any of that stuff. But that doesn't change the fact that that's exactly what the purpose is. And I have a problem with that. I do. It is a good ad, though. I don't understand why, frankly, it isn't run exactly how it was paid for by the RNC. They have the money. The Democrats don't. The DNC's bankrupt right now. And that's not a joke. Like, it's actually functionally bankrupt right now. The RNC is swimming in cash. So just have them buy it. I don't get it. I really don't get it. It's a shame. It's a good ad. And it was a good ad before. It's a version of what was done in the 2024 election. But alas, it's inappropriate to have the U.S. government. When it said paid for by the U.S. government, I almost threw up. I really did when I saw that. And I knew it was coming, too, because I had already seen the stuff reported about how these ads were going to be coming. But so I was expecting it, but I still thought it was horrifying. 879-9426. But I don't want to get too in the weeds on an ad. And football, let's go to the phones and see what's on Mike from Harpswell's mind. Mike, how are you?
1: Good, good. Well, hats off to Sean and Christy Moody. They put on a good performance down there.
0: Yes, they did. That was quite an event.
1: Yeah, I went down and saw Howie. So I gave him a Navy captain's hat. He was like a kid in a candy store. Couldn't wait to put it on.
0: That's good.
1: You know, the old nickname, the captain.
0: Yep.
1: So I said, now you're a real captain. So, it was a good turnout, too. I had to get out of there before Susan got there, but I saw the video online, you know. It's a lot of, a matter of fact, a lot of regular listeners were there. I kind of missed him because I had to get back. I got a veteran's in trouble. But anyhow, yeah, it was a good turnout.
0: Yeah, no, I heard it was a good event. It certainly looked good, and you might have missed Collins, but she got a little spicy when you weren't there. But I mean, she should have, because obviously the ProPublica hit piece has really annoyed her. That's for sure.
1: Oh yeah, well, it ought to. You know what I mean?
0: So I'm going to be talking with Steve Robinson a little bit later this morning. Did you happen to see that Steve actually got the ProPublica reporter
1: who did the interview?
0: He did an interview with him. And, I mean, it was a good interview. You should check it out if you haven't already. Yeah. But I think Steve pressed him on a number of things. It was a cordial interview. There was nothing nothing particularly bad about it. But he pressed him on a few things, and it was very clear that after the questioning that, it was viewed inside of ProPublica as about as thin as I think it is, honestly. Like, they're standing by their reporting, obviously, but their inability to defend certain key aspects of it, I thought stood out to me.
1: Well, you know, I heard you talking about these ads with Trump.
0: Yeah.
1: Moron. You know what I mean? It's taxpayer money. What the hell are you doing?
0: Yeah.
1: But let me tell you, instead of making ads right now, you might want to pay attention to what the hell happened in England. Is that Fairford? That's a joint base. Fairford, that's where we keep a B-52 bombers. It's got a 10,000-foot runway over there. Actually, they designed the runway for the space shuttle, in case they had any problems with the space shuttle. Mm. It had another landing area years ago. That base has been open since 1944. But, you know, they caught these five guys. It looks like they had three vans packed and loaded. So I'll tell you, he might want to get all the bases in the U.S. on stand-up. You know, evidently he missed a testimony of Christopher Wray. They know they have six or seven embedded cells within the U.S., and then they don't know how many came across the border. So if I was him, I'd be paying more attention to the safety of the U.S., and these stupid damn ads, you know?
0: Yep. No, well said, Mike. Totally agree. Yep. Appreciate it as always, sir. I'm going to make sure I get to Chris, who's sitting there. Thanks a lot, Mike, and always call back. 879-9426. If you'd like to be a part of the program, Chris in South Portland is next. Chris, go ahead.
2: Hi. Well, speaking of the ads, I can't wait for my YouTube videos to not get interrupted by 90 million back-to-back Susan Collins and Roy, like, they both have ads right next to each other. I don't know if anyone's noticed that.
0: Can I say something about the ads, though? And I, Chris, knowing you as long as I have now, I suspect you probably agree with me on this one. But I think I have a suggestion for the Democratic Party and Troy Jackson's campaign specifically. It might be in their best interest if they got someone else to star in these negative ads against Susan Collins besides the angry old suburban white woman with short hair who looks like she hates me and is lecturing me about everything. Like, every single person in those ads is like a 72-year-old white woman with gray short hair. It's almost
2: nice
0: a cliche.
2: I can't afford.
0: Yeah, it's like
2: really. It's like, okay,
0: the
2: great,
0: very people I blame for so much of the decision making that's been going on in the state and in this country recently.
2: You mean the No Kings crowd?
0: Yes, yes, and that particular demographic group happens to be the leader of that. And you know, is there like maybe like, I don't know, like a 38-year-old mechanic they could throw up there and be like, I don't like Susan Collins, Bob. You know, I'll take it. Give me something different.
2: Matt, I'll leave it at this. I actually called in because the ice storm of 98 was actually very intense. I wanted to tell Jason that. We used to, everyone would hold hands and look up and run under trees to get to the other side because that's how deadly the ice
0: True.
2: Was.
0: True. Yes,
2: and
0: that is accurate.
2: I almost watched my dad get killed from a falling tree, and the only thing that saved him was the car that hit before him. And the last point, though, is... I don't know if you've noticed the other ad that's you've seen it. I'm not going to bring it up. But anyway.
0: Yeah, no, you are going to bring it up. You can't do that to the show. What is the ad?
2: It's like a younger millennial girl, and I forget it. I'm blanking on his name. And he's like, I want to tell you before you get an abortion that you're a special person, too.
0: And, oh, yeah, that's an anti-Bobby Charles ad.
3: Yes.
0: Yeah.
3: And it's like, she's giggling, and it's like, okay, you can giggle like that, but all you're telling me is that your demographic is so stupid that they don't understand the words.
0: Yeah, okay, so, like, I actually want to talk about that ad for a second. Chris, you have prompted me. Thank you very much. Well done, sir, and I will now talk about that ad. Okay, there's two things can be true at the same time, okay? Two things can be true at the same time. One is it really was ill-advised to the extreme for Bobby Charles to be first of all doing that interview. You know, if you know who he was talking to and why, it's not smart to be doing that, and to actually engage in the abortion dialogue voluntarily like that, and then just start volunteering things like that. You're just asking for it to be twisted in ads. So it was politically, in my opinion, foolish to kind of go down that road in the first place. He basically gave ammunition to the Democrats to run what I consider to be pretty effective ads, because the ads that they're running against him right now are basically people watching him say that stuff, taking it clipped out of context, and then laughing at him, like basically ridiculing him, right? So it is an effective ad. You know, it might be mean-spirited, but so be it. You know, it is. It works. And especially in this state, right, which is one of the more pro-choice states in the entire country. So that's true. But then again, and this might be what Chris was getting at, you actually listen to what he was saying. Like, what exactly is it you're ridiculing him for? Because, look, outside of the opinion about, you know, trying to talk somebody out of abortion all you want to, what he actually said in the ad that you're laughing at and making fun of is that you're a special person. You are worth so much, so is, you know, whatever child you may have, you know, like, life is beautiful. You don't feel despondent. Like, there are people there for you. Like, he was trying to share a positive message that he thinks would be persuasive to people who are considering an abortion, right? And if you get that rather than what you get when you walk into a Planned Parenthood thing, which is like, exactly when can we kill your baby? Go ahead. Let's schedule you for Tuesday. Let's do it as soon as humanly possible. Can we? That would be wonderful. Oh, no. There's no other option that makes any sense. You absolutely should do this. Would you like to talk to 17 people inside this building that will all tell you the exact same thing, that you absolutely should do this? Great. We'll set up those schedules right away. Like, that's what you get when you walk in there, right? Maybe, just maybe, considering the notion that my life is not actually over, I am worth something. Maybe this baby is worth something too. It's like, just thinking about that is not only a positive message, but is something that may actually cause people to think about their decision a little bit more than rushing to get rid of it. So I don't find a single thing about that offensive as much as they want to ridicule it. It was a mistake, campaign-wise and politically speaking. But I, the fact that you would be making fun of somebody for saying you're a beautiful person and you have worth, and so does it, and there are ways of finding a path forward that's positive for everybody. You don't have to go down that particular route. How offensive is that? Oh, my God. Shall I take a break, Danny, or shall I take one more? What do you think? Take it. Let's take it. Let's go to Rick in Gardner, and then I'll take a break. Rick, what's going on?
4: Hey, Matt, how you doing? Hey, I just got a story from my son yesterday. They're going door to door with Troy Jackson, you know, knocking on the doors, giving the literature out and so forth.
0: Yes, they are.
4: And they apparently left something on my son's doorstep. And my 4-year-old granddaughter saw it. She goes, "Oh, my goodness, Troy Jackson." So, you know, I mean, apparently his campaign is reaching the audience that's intended, you know, the young and unenrolled. So I just wanted to pass that along.
0: Well, I can back you up, because my kid's seeing the TV commercials grown in a very similar way. And
4: well, I do too.
0: Yeah, I think we all do at this point. Yeah. Thanks a lot, Rick.
4: All right,
0: appreciate
4: thanks.
0: It.
4: That's all I wanted to tell you.
0: That's good. It's good stuff. And I mean, to be fair, I think my kids are groaning at all the ads, period. It's not necessarily just Troy Jackson, but still. All right, let's take a quick break now. Now that I've gotten through those calls, you can keep dialing in, though. 879-9426. Phone number, text line. You can email Matt at WGAN.com. Jason Taylor is with us now. Jason, what do you got for us on this fine Monday morning?
5: Of course, we have the nor'easter that kind of dodged as we were on the perimeter of it, shall we say. CMP still, though, restored 25,000 customers since Saturday because of that ongoing storm that's still dumping on us here in Portland right now. More on that story coming up. Also, President Trump met with the Anthropic CEO last night, reportedly pushed him to move quicker despite growing warnings about AI's potential dangers. ABC with more on that coming up. It is 6:51 right now, 54 in Portland with your AccuWeather forecast.
6: We have a high surf advisory in effect along the seacoast until 6 this evening. Periods of rain, breezy and cool today. High only 56. More rain and drizzle at times tonight, though 52. Tomorrow, overcast and damp. A bit of rain and drizzle in the morning. Then a leftover shower in the afternoon, the high 62. I'm AccuWeather meteorologist Joe Lundberg on Southern Maine's official weather station. 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

0: All right, it is 6:53 on the WGAN Morning News, and we are back once again. Have a little bit of space and some time now for you. We did talk briefly about this, but U.S. Senator Susan Collins struck a defiant tone at a truck shop rally and fundraiser in Gorham on Friday, asking supporters and donors to help her fight back against the critics. It capped a tumultuous week. That would be a week full of tumult, in which her campaign came under intense scrutiny after a ProPublica report on an alleged bribery scheme involving a donor to Collins and other lawmakers that the senator had sharply declined. She accused Democrats of throwing everything and the kitchen sink at her reelection bid against Democrat Troy Jackson, including an ad tying her to the late sex offender Jeffrey Epstein. Now, I saw that ad also over the weekend as I was desperately trying to just watch football. The rest of us, I think, are in the same boat. And it is, I was just talking about political mistakes. I think it's a mistake. Why do I think it's a mistake? Because it is over exuberance on the part of the Democrats related to trying to attack Susan Collins. I think there is a notion in politics, and particularly amongst political consultants, that negative ads work. So any negative ads will work. And I would actually dispute the notion that somehow negative ads are the, be-all, end-all of politics. I think they work less than people think they do. They do work, but they're effective to a point and only to a point. But not all ads are created equal. And sometimes you can get so cheap, so pathetic, and incidentally, so out of alignment with the public's understanding of a human being that it can actually hurt you instead of hurting the target. And I think this Jeffrey Epstein one that I saw is that. I mean, it is absolutely re-frigging-diculous. They essentially accuse, verbatim, directly, Susan Collins of actively trying to protect Jeffrey Epstein because of, like, getting money, like, because of donors. It's like I think child sex offenses, raping children and whatnot is totally cool because I might get, a $10,000 gift from somebody for my campaign. While I would never put that past politicians to, I guess, think like that, there has been nothing in 30 years of Susan Collins' career that would suggest that she is that amoral, that craven. And I got to be honest with you, I don't think Chuck Schumer would do that. Like, I don't think some of the people I despise the most in politics, AOC wouldn't do that. You know what I mean? They're craven. They're vile. And I can't stand them. But they are human beings. And I think that knowingly protecting what is one of the most horrific types of people you could possibly be for the cheapness of a couple political donations that you don't even really need is far for even me to go, particularly when it's about a person like Collins. And it just goes against the public understanding. And you might be mad at Collins. You might not like her vote for Kavanaugh. You might think she's too close to Trump or whatever. But there is a line beyond which, and you heard it and saw it in that polling that we talked about last week. Press Herald did verbatims with Democratic voters who were asked in that poll, specifically the New York Times Siena poll, what they thought of Troy Jackson, what they thought of the campaign, what they thought of Collins, etc. And you heard them struggling with the fact that they already have an opinion about Susan Collins. They're not terribly happy with her. But there's a difference between you have disappointed me and it's now making me consider someone else, and you protect rapists for your own benefit. And I think by going there in the manner that they went there, I think that it actually backfires on them. I think that's a really ugly, disgusting ad, and they should be ashamed of themselves for running it. And they're not, because political consultants aren't. They have a win at all costs, the ends justify the means mentality about all this. So they're chuckling as they hear me say this. But I don't particularly care if they chuckle. It is abhorrent. And you have a maker to meet someday, friends, and this is the kind of stuff that's going to star in the DVD of your life, in my opinion. This kind of garbage that you have shoveled into our public discourse and what you've done to politics as a result. So, yeah, Collins is a little pissed off about it, and she should be. She should be. The only remedy, though, is for voters to reject this nonsense. Will they? That's really what we're going to find out in about 4.5 weeks. 5 weeks, wherever the heck we are. So we're going to take a quick break. Amy Sussman talking more about the Victims Fund for the Lewiston shooting victims coming up next. WGN.
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7: From ABC News, I'm Sherry Preston. From the East Coast down to the Pacific, storms battering the country all weekend long. A nor'easter caused downed trees, flooding, and beach erosion. ABC meteorologist Leslie Lopez says there were problems from the Carolinas up through Cape Cod.
8: In North Carolina, shoreline loss in the aftermath of the storm. Massive waves slamming into beachfront communities.

0: is tearing away at homes and properties. The storm's winds going up to 80 miles per hour in some areas, blasting the region. Hundreds of thousands losing power in the Northeast. The storm downing power lines, damaging homes, and smashing cars.
1: Hawaii is still feeling the effects of Hurricane Nolo, as the Baja Peninsula and parts of the Southwest will be the targets of Hurricane Polo off Mexico's coast. Five men under arrest in the UK, caught near a major airbase hosting U.S. forces in Southwest England. ABC's Lana Moise has details.
2: British police say the public's report led them to the vehicles. President Trump, however, telling reporters the suspects were already under surveillance.
3: The arrest in the UK was fantastic. We had them under investigation.
2: Since March, the U.S. has been launching operations against Iran from that base with heavy bombers. While it's unclear whether the men arrested have ties to Iran, in July, Iran's Islamic Revolutionary Guard said any UK base used to attack Iran is a legitimate target.
1: New York prosecutors are reopening the investigation into allegations that a Cornell University student was raped by several members of the Chi Phi fraternity in 2024. DA Matthew Van Houten.
4: I understand that with sexual abuse and survivors, there is always a period of time that is based on the human being where someone may not understand fully what happened.
1: The alleged victim accuses the school of failing to properly investigate. Now, Cornell says it conducted a thorough investigation at the time and that there were suspensions and expulsions at the time. You're listening to ABC News.
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7: 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Power mostly back to normal for households in mostly Cumberland and York counties after nor'easter battered parts of the state over the weekend. Most outages were concentrated along the coast, where winds reached up to 45 miles an hour with a few reported inland outages. CMP says it restored 25,000 customers, all of that since Saturday. One person now dead, 3 have serious injuries from a head-on crash in Standish overnight Sunday morning. Cumberland County deputies say a car appeared to have crossed the center line on Shadbourne Road in Standish and hit a flatbed tow truck head-on. They say 3 people in the tow truck were taken to Maine Medical Center with serious but non-life-threatening injuries, while the driver of the car died at the scene. Deputies say speed was likely a factor in that crash. A Leamington man has serious injuries after an explosion at his home Sunday morning. Fire crews were called to a residence on East Sand Pond Road, where they found a man with serious burns throughout his face and body. They say the homeowner's son, who lives across the street, helped that father to safety and used a fire extinguisher to put out the fire. Investigators say the explosion could have been caused by a propane fuel line near a heat source the homeowner is trying to ignite. Schools in Lewiston are reporting less bad behavior from middle and high school students in the city, but a rise in incidents among elementary schoolers.
8: The report came from recent school committee meetings, with Superintendent Jake Langley saying that students are entering school with fewer skills regarding social and emotional behavior. He added that a majority of incidents come from a small number of students who repeatedly need intervention. Meanwhile, middle and high schools throughout the city have seen a decrease in incidents, which officials attribute to the statewide ban on student cell phone usage during the day. Nate Hanscom, News Radio WGAN.
7: The operators of the state-run Juniper Ridge Landfill north of Bangor have filed a plan in court to transport liquid waste 20 miles away. Casella Waste Systems plans to truck wastewater that could contain harmful forever chemicals to a separate facility for processing. Plan comes as the company wants to expand the landfill to avoid running out of space, with the site handling around half of Maine's municipal waste. Environmental groups and local tribes oppose both the expansion and liquid waste transport plan. Maine Senator Susan Collins is defending her vote to confirm Brett Kavanaugh to the Supreme Court.
9: Disqualified. I don't regret that vote. What people on the other side always forget is I also voted for Ilana Kagan, for Sonia Sotomayor.
7: Collins' opponent in the November Senate race, that's Democrat Troy Jackson, has focused on her support for Kavanaugh, who helped conservative justices overturn the right to abortion. Collins criticized Jackson for supporting an expansion of the Supreme Court. There are more vehicles with safe conditions for toddlers after AAA Northern New England offered free car seat checks over the weekend as part of a national campaign to help families properly install and use car seats, booster seats, and seat belts. Technicians offered free inspections for families with children of all ages at the AAA Northern New England building in Portland Saturday. AAA says more than 90% of families have at least one misuse error with their car seats. WGAN News Time 7:06. Looking at the markets now from Friday, Dow up by 478, S&P higher by 39, NASDAQ up by 129. Stock futures this morning in the red, Dow is down 253, S&P lower by 40, NASDAQ off by 297. Now, sports.
10: The New England Patriots were blown out on the road yesterday by the Jacksonville Jaguars 35-6. Pats quarterback Drake May struggled, throwing two interceptions with no touchdown. The Pats are now 1-2 in the season and will play the Buffalo Bills next Sunday in their first visit to the Bills' new stadium. Because of the weather, the Boston Red Sox last game of the regular season with the Chicago Cubs, who's moved down to Tampa Bay yesterday, with the Cubbies winning 6-2. The Sox are on to the postseason as they will play arch rivals the New York Yankees in the Bronx for a best-of-three series starting Tuesday night. And the Hearts of Pine lost at home 4-1 to the Sarasota Paradise on Saturday. Andy Mountain News Radio, WGAN.
7: Thank you for the forecast and Joe Lundberg.
11: We have a high surf advisory in effect along the seacoast until 6 this evening. Periods of rain, breezy and cool today. High only 56. More rain and drizzle at times tonight, though 52. Tomorrow, overcast and damp, a bit of rain and drizzle in the morning, then a leftover shower in the afternoon, the high 62.
7: 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Next high tide of Portland Harbor, 12:35 this afternoon. 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

0: 708 WGAN Morning News. It's already hour two of the show. That's fast on a Monday morning. We do move quick around here, and it's also going to give us some time here in a minute to have your calls, 879-9426. Because we're moving so fast, that's coming up in a minute. But right now, I want to turn our attention, as I promised before the break, to Amy Sussman, who's been on the show a number of times, talking about accountability or lack thereof for the Lewiston victims after, of course, the scandals involving the Maine Community Foundation, where that money has gone and where it's not gone. And I wanted to bring her on once again to give us a quick update of the continued fight to try to get that accountability and how difficult that fight continues to be. Amy, nice talking to you as always. How are things?
1: I'm doing well, Matt. Thank you. And thank you for having me on again. I appreciate it.
0: Well, you haven't been letting up, obviously. I've been seeing you all over the place attempting to try to get people to care about this, and I know that my audience does. I know I do. I know a lot of people out there do. And yet, it seems like the people who need to most care, the Attorney General, for instance, Government Oversight Committee, etc., are maybe not really all that enthusiastic about listening to you. Can you give me a quick update on where we stand with this effort to try to get accountability right now? Can you give me a quick update?
1: Sure. Yep, and you're right. I think people do care. That's absolutely true. But where we're being blocked is that the Oversight Committee, the Attorney General, the Governor, and mainstream media. We're at the Oversight Committee, sort of. This issue was brought by John Eder in May. It was not put on the agenda in June. Canceled meeting in July. We were not on the agenda in August. The Attorney General was on the agenda in September. And now they're bringing, apparently, the Maine Community Foundation in October. They have never allowed the issue to be addressed by Representative Eder so that he could present it to the committee, take questions, have conversation, and bring up someone he would like to present that with, and presumably meet for the victims and survivors of the shooting. Their voices are silenced now. One person from the shooting said to me, "I feel like I have tape over my mouth. Why aren't they letting you speak?" During the Attorney General's presentation this month, one of the many survivors and victims were saying to me, why aren't they letting you speak? So I emailed Senator Hickman after that meeting asking a couple questions. The Attorney General has tied the hands of the Oversight Committee. They are not allowed to investigate this, what happened with the Maine Community Foundation. That's the Attorney General's official opinion. He is also unwilling to reopen the investigation. So I don't know.
0: I don't mean to interrupt you, Amy, but due respect to the Attorney General, like, you know, go pound sand. Like, I mean, you can tell the Government Oversight Committee what they can and can't investigate, but honestly, the Attorney General works for them, not the other way around, and they can investigate anything they damn well please. So if they wanted to have a hearing
1: on
0: this,
1: that's kind of what I thought.
0: Yeah.
1: Yeah.
0: Of course they can.
1: Work for.
0: I mean, you can talk about jurisdiction and all that, but I mean, if they want to have an open public hearing that says, all right, look, let's get to the bottom of this. They don't have to have any sort of quote-unquote jurisdiction or any sort of legal backing or whatever. They can have a hearing and talk about it in public so that the papers write about it, so that I talk about it, so that we actually get you guys an opportunity to air your concerns in public. And if they refuse to do that because the AG said it's not your job, then they are just not doing theirs, in my opinion.
1: I agree with you. And they are going with that opinion. I emailed Senator Hickman. He did not respond. I texted. He did not respond. I called to make sure he got the email, and he hung up on me. I'm asking your listeners who care about the people from this shooting, reach out to Hickman and demand that the victims' voices be heard.
0: We're speaking with Amy Sussman. She's giving us an update on where things stand with the Lewiston Victims Shooting Fund, the Maine Community Foundation, and whatnot. I know this is not, you know, the end of it. I mean, the Attorney General comes up here as part of the subject. And, you know, he more or less denied that he has any sort of job to do either, frankly, in this case. Tell me a little bit about what you've heard and seen from him. I mean, it seems to me, Amy, that whatever avenue you guys could get to get some sort of corrective action is just simply sitting on their hands. They don't seem like they are even attempting to try to engage in this whatsoever, and it was passing the buck to somebody else. Would you probably agree with that, I would suspect?
1: Yeah, the Attorney General did an investigation, that's what he calls it. in that investigation, the subject of the investigation is going after the one blowing the whistle and the family of a victim. Going after me and going after my nephew's family. That's in the investigation. There are untruths in their documents that are now the Attorney General's investigation. He did not corroborate any of that information. I have emails that prove them wrong. I sent them to them asking 57 of us from the shooting group, from shooting families, asked him to reopen the investigation with those documents, and they declined. The attorney who worked on it said, it's not black and white, Amy. I said, well, it most certainly is. She said, I said to her, they were lied to repeatedly. 100% of this fund was for them. She said, no, I don't. No, I take issue with that. It wasn't a lie. It was a mistake. Well, when you make a mistake, you correct it. Here's what's at risk here. It's not about the money for people. It's about accountability, because we don't want this to happen to the next group of shooting victims. They have allowed this nonprofit to come in, and I mean, the average amount to the victims was $29,000. The amount to nonprofits was $65,000. They re-victimize them. They use them to raise money for nonprofits, and this administration doesn't care. The AG won't care about it. The Oversight Committee won't even hear us. If people are upset about this like we are, please, please make Senator Hickman aware. Make the Attorney General aware. You have the opportunity now, if you're a donor to that fund, to email the Attorney General and let him know, I'm not, this isn't how this should have gone. I'm filing a complaint.
0: That was what I was going to ask you, too, about the victims themselves. I know that you're speaking for a number of them, and you've been certainly the most vocal out of all of them right now. But if you are one of these folks and you believe that you have been, I think, shortchanged and that you haven't been treated fairly and that the Maine Community Foundation didn't do things the right way and so on and so forth, you know, it is possible for you to, I think, file a complaint and to actually try to get them to hear more than just a couple voices of complaint on this. And I know several of them have, right? But, I mean, if you're one of these folks who's a donor who was trying to help

0: who are not in the administration, who didn't really have much in the way of direction or weren't involved in setting this up necessarily, really, to my knowledge at least. You know, there's not like a lot of culpability. So why try to continue to hide things and ignore them like this? Do you have any sort of suspicion?
1: Well, if I could get a Democrat to actually talk to me about this, a few, like one, two from this committee have, but they have no voice during meetings. If you look at conflicts of interest, there are many legislators who are involved in nonprofits, and many of those nonprofits receive grants from the Maine Community Foundation.
0: So it's self-interest.
1: Conflicts of interest
0: then
1: don't seem to matter in this state. Even the mayor of Lewiston is on one of the board of one of the 29 nonprofits that receive funds. So why would he not recuse himself from any conversation about this? And any person on a committee receiving funds, their nonprofit or their on the board of a nonprofit, if that nonprofit receives funds from the Maine Community Foundation, I don't believe they should be a part of this conversation. It's a conflict of interest for them. This Maine Community Foundation is everywhere. They screwed this up. They took advantage of victims. They need to be held accountable. They need to make this right. We don't want this happening at the next shooting and the next shooting.
0: Amy Sussman joining us, talking a little bit about the continued fight for accountability in the Maine Community Foundation and the donations to the Lewiston Shooting Victims Fund. I mean, basically, to wrap things up here, Amy, the big message to anybody right now is whether you're a general member of the public, you know, you are not absolved from trying to take action here, right? So you should be contacting Craig Hickman and the rest of the Government Oversight Committee and demanding that they actually hear this in public. But if you're a donor, especially, and you are in a place where you definitely gave with a you know, preconceived notion of what that money was going to do, you thought you were going to be helping people and victims, and it turned out you weren't, you need to step up to the plate and also try to file a complaint and make your voice heard and your outrage heard, because, frankly, they didn't give you what you asked for. That would be the big ask from all this, I would imagine.
1: Yeah, I wouldn't even bother with the whole committee. The chairs decide what goes on the agenda. So Senator Hickman, reach out to him and the Attorney General.
0: All right, Amy Sussman, I appreciate you joining us. Thanks so much for giving us this quick update. And we're not done. I'm sure that we'll have another conversation here in another month or so, I assume, when we continue to maybe, possibly, get a little action on the Government Oversight Committee, we hope. But appreciate it as always, Amy. We'll talk again soon.
1: Thank you.
0: Thanks so much. Let's take a quick break. Up against the clock here. So let's go into the newsroom, get an update from our friend Jason Taylor on the news of Monday morning. What do you got for
2: Matt,
0: us?
2: Matt, do you have a favorite fair in Maine?
0: Well, the Cumberland Fair lets me eat apple pie every year.
2: Oh, yeah, that's coming
0: so
2: up.
0: So I'm pretty pro Cumberland Fair, but yeah. I do like them all.
2: Okay, and that one is going on right now. Matter of fact, started yesterday during the heavy rain, but it's still open. A bunch of stuff was inside, then they were okay with everything. And we'll tell you more about the Cumberland Fair coming up here at the bottom of the hour. Television ads with a pro-Trump, and Matt, you talked about this, with a pro-Trump message that are paid for by the U.S. government are prompting bipartisan scrutiny. We'll tell you about that, or actually ABC will hear coming up this morning. It's 54 right now here in Portland. 7:20 is our time with your AccuWeather for the forecast.
3: We have a high surf advisory in effect along the seacoast until 6 this evening. Periods of rain, breezy and cool today. High only 56. More rain and drizzle at times tonight, though 52. Tomorrow, overcast and damp, a bit of rain and drizzle in the morning, then a leftover shower in the afternoon, the high 62. I'm AccuWeather meteorologist Joe Lundberg on Southern Maine's official weather station, News Radio 98.5 FM and AM 560 WGAN.
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0: 722 WGAN Morning News. Welcome back to the program. Thanks for being here. And you can join us if you'd like to. I would love to hear from you. Accountability is a tough thing in government because the people who are in positions of granting it, Government Oversight Committee, Attorney General, Governor's Office, etc., are self-interested politicians. They have their own concerns in mind first. And if they were to grant any kind of accountability, which would also affect them negatively, they are less likely or just completely unlikely to grant it. And I sort of alluded to this when I was talking to Amy about the Mills angle to this. When the shooting happened, the governor was at the center of trying to figure out through which route the effort to help the families were going to go. Like, who is going to run point? How are they going to do it? You know, who do you choose? Because it could have been anybody. It could have been any group. It didn't have to be the Maine Community Foundation. So they chose it. The governor basically pushed for it. And here's where now you get into judgment calls, right? Did the governor, was she totally on board with the nonprofit scheme that ultimately happened and how this was all designed? Was that part of what she thought was a good idea? Or, if you're being charitable, are you of the impression that the governor didn't know it was going to go like that and they were just trusting somebody to run this that they thought was going to do a good job? It sort of doesn't matter which one you believe. Because what really ended up happening was it went sideways. And we all know at this point that it did. And, you know, I've heard from, it's not just Amy Sussman who joins my show every once in a while who I've heard this from, but others in this community of victims, families, and victims themselves, they have said repeatedly that in private conversations, you know, whether it's Maine Community Foundation folks or others, have said to them, it was a mistake. It wasn't, they've been trying, their chosen method of explaining this is that it seems like you and the rest of the public have decided that this was wrong. So rather than say we did wrong and knowingly did wrong because we were trying to help out a whole bunch of nonprofits that we're super friendly with, we will make a claim that it was just a mistake, that it was something that, you know, maybe we didn't put the language on the website clear enough, and so people were confused, and maybe that's a little bit our fault. But don't think we did it on purpose. Don't think that we had any sort of ulterior motive at work here. You know, this was really just a bit of a mistake. That's what they're privately claiming. And maybe that's true. I suspect not, though. Because I think Amy's correct in noting that particularly, and I hate to make this political, but the Democratic Party and its politicians are deeply, deeply intertwined with nonprofits. Go look to see how many people who are elected Democrats in the legislature right now work for one. Just that alone, which isn't a nefarious thing. It's not bad. It's not evil. Good Lord, I run a nonprofit, so I understand that nonprofits aren't bad. But when your self-interest sort of, you know, in the Venn diagram crosses over with the public interest, things can get a little bit unethical, a lot unethical, and you can muddy the water of accountability. And I think that's what happened here is the governor, her team, the Maine Community Foundation people, all the politicians involved in all this, they saw an opportunity to help people who of course, were victims of the shooting and the families, while also helping people that they value. They think that nonprofits and these nonprofits that got money do good and important work, and we should make sure that they're helped too. And maybe somebody had the cockamamie idea of trying to link them together so that when people gave money, they were giving it to both, which was an unbelievably inappropriate thing to do and a huge mistake. And I would say a cynical one as well. But now they've been caught red-handed, and it is in their interest to avoid any kind of responsibility for this. You don't have anybody in the Government Oversight Committee, at least in the leadership of it, who's interested in, you know, sort of talking about this even public even, let alone trying to investigate it for real, because they think it would do material harm to them. or their interests. Maybe some of these people work for some of the nonprofits that got money, and it would actually undermine their paycheck. Yeah, I am going to go there because it's true. And that's where the accountability fails. And again, I say it, I've been saying it for a lot of things, but this is yet another example of if you think it needs to change, if you think this is bad, if you think this is wrong, you have to get rid of these people. Change them out with someone else. We'll be right back.
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9: ABC News, I'm Sherry Preston. The nor'easter that battered the East Coast from the Carolinas to Cape Cod, leaving behind several swamped states, winds in some spots topping 80 miles an hour. Arrests in the UK on suspicion of terrorism charges near a base used by the United States. Here's ABC's Lama Hassan.
10: Investigators pouring over these white vans near a major airbase, now at the center of a suspected terror plot. Armed police officers swarming the area around RAF Fairford, the military base 90 minutes outside London, where the US has been launching operations against

0: against Iran.
1: Police received a call relating to three suspicious vehicles travelling towards RAF Fairford.
0: Five men are now under arrest for suspicion of preparing a terrorist act, the alleged plot thwarted by a member of the public.
2: U.S. Ambassador to China in an interview over the weekend saying President Trump offered to sell weapons to China during the visit last week by President Xi. The Trump administration now says there are no plans for any weapons sales. This is ABC News.
3: 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Well, in Lewiston, we have this to tell you about. Two 15-year-old boys have been arrested in connection to shots fired last week in the downtown area. Police say both are repeat offenders, with one having more than 70 police involvements in the past 2 years, including 8 arrests. Police say they located the suspects with the help of a flock camera identifying a vehicle that was involved. It was the 4th arrest of the week related to gunfire in the downtown Lewiston area. Well, the search is on for a suspect who police say rammed into a cruiser, then took off in the town of Jay over the weekend. Officers say they found 43-year-old Craig Tracy stealing a car from East Jay Road and chased down the vehicle, where they say Tracy then stole an ATV and drove off again. Police recovered that ATV and returned it to the owner, but lost Tracy. Police say Tracy is about 5'7", red hair, with a goatee, and should be considered armed and dangerous. Town of Searsmont is raffling off 3 guns as a way to replace firefighting equipment lost during a deadly mill fire last May. Maine Monitor reports that the town is selling off 2 rifles and a pistol to help those impacted by the disaster. The fire and silo explosion at the Robbins Lumber Mill left 2 firefighters and the mill's co-owner dead, with fire trucks and gear from the nearby area lost to the blaze as well. Well, the group Protect Girls Sports in Maine was busy collecting signatures over the weekend in its second attempt to get a transgender ban on girls sports before voters. A previous attempt was deemed invalid by the Maine Secretary of State, Shanna Bellows, saying it did not have enough valid signatures. The measure would require students to play on sports teams matching their assigned sex at birth. Cumberland County Fair now in progress after opening during heavy rain Sunday. There will not be a repeat of last year when the Cumberland and Freiburg fairs overlapped, and Cumberland Fair Secretary Liz Tarantino is happy with that result.
4: We have our fair dates and they have their fair date. The state reviewed the case and we are very pleased with the decision that they made.
3: CBS 13 News reports that the Cumberland Fair runs through Saturday with a mix of agriculture, entertainment, and food for families. WGAN News Time 7:34, Markets Friday, Dow up by 478. S&P higher by 39. NASDAQ was up by 129. Stock futures now this morning, they're in the red. Dow is down 254. S&P off by 33. And the NASDAQ is down 265. Sports.
5: The New England Patriots were blown out on the road yesterday by the Jacksonville Jaguars 35-6. Pats quarterback Drake May struggled, throwing 2 interceptions with no touchdowns. The Pats are now 1-2 in the season and will play the Buffalo Bills next Sunday in their first visit to the Bills' new stadium. Because of the weather, the Boston Red Sox last game of the regular season with the Chicago Cubs, who's moved down to Tampa Bay yesterday, with the Cubbies winning 6-2. The Sox are on to the postseason as they will play arch rivals the New York Yankees in the Bronx for a best-of-3 series starting Tuesday night. And the Hearts of Pine lost at home 4-1 to the Sarasota Paradise on Saturday. Andy Mountain News Radio, WGAN.
3: Thank you for the forecast, and Joe Lundberg.
6: We have a high surf advisory in effect along the seacoast until 6 this evening. Periods of rain, breezy and cool today. High only 50. More rain and drizzle at times tonight, though 52. Tomorrow, overcast and damp, a bit of rain and drizzle in the morning, then a leftover shower in the afternoon, the high 62.
3: 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Next high tide of Portland Harbor with that, of course, high surf advisory, 12:35 this afternoon. 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
6: All
5: All right, 7:36 WGAN Morning News. Welcome back to the program, and thanks for listening. It is that time of the week once again where Grace Curley joins our program, and she is here once more to give us a nice preview of the week ahead here and catch up on all the things we missed last week. Grace, how are things?
9: I'm great. Thanks so much for having me. How are you?
5: Good. Thanks for asking. I appreciate it. We are now pretty close to, I think, what, 5 weeks, 4 weeks? I don't even know where we're at before we hit Election Day. I think we're all now getting a better sense of how things may be going. Do you have a status check here? Can we do a fit check on the election, Grace Curley, and give me your thoughts on the just kind of like which way the wind is blowing and what you think is ultimately going to happen? Because I was looking at some polling last week, and obviously I think the Republicans are staring down a kind of grim potential, kind of wave maybe happening, if you want to call it that. But at the same time, like seven of those Senate races are pretty much within the margin of error. So like it could literally go any direction.
9: Yeah.
5: Do you have a sense of what you think may happen, Grace Curley?
9: Well, this is not scientific. This is not something that, you know, I'm sure people can play it back in a couple of weeks if I'm wrong, but I'm always an optimist and I think it's going to go our way. I know people are going to say I'm crazy for that, but I don't ever buy into the polls that we get from Democrats and from the media. I mean, how many times have they steered us wrong? How many times? Even just, you know, a lot of people want to go back to like 2016, right? Or they want to go back to the 2024, the Ann Seltzer, the Kamala Harris poll. And that's definitely worth going back to. But I'm looking at just the recent primary polls where they got things totally wrong, where I was told like Abdul El-Sayed was going to crush. It wasn't even going to be close. A lot of these races where they wanted to generate like positive vibes or good vibes for Democrat candidates were off. And that was just in the recent. And so now these same people who were not able to trounce their opponents in the primaries, I'm being told they're going to trounce their opponents in the general. I don't buy it. And there's a mix here. There's a mix of me not buying it and I'm skeptical of what the media is trying to sell us. And there's also a mix of me just wanting to be positive because I don't know why else. I just think it's more fun to be positive anyway. but yeah, it's a little bit of a combo for me. But yeah, I'm looking at what I'm hearing about these general, about these certain races, and I just have a really hard time. And Abdul El-Sayed is a really good example of that, right? I have a really hard time, based off what I've been seeing of him, believing these polls that I'm seeing. I don't think it's that close. I don't think that he really stands a chance. Maybe I'll be wrong and I'll have egg on my face. And listen, it wouldn't be the first time. And I'll be happy to come on the air and tell everyone I'm an idiot. But I see some of these candidates that I don't think were the best choices. We always give Republicans such a hard time for candidate quality. And there are a lot of Democrats who should be doing the same thing where, you know, and there are a few, actually, there are a few Democrats out there who are saying like, why don't we choose these people who are so hard to win over moderates with and who are, you know, have so many skeletons in their closet and have to delete all these old posts and have to do all these old things. But those are the ones that they chose. Those are the candidates they chose. That's something that's typically a Republican issue. We do have a couple of them. Don't get me wrong. Like, there are a few Republicans where I kind of roll my eyes and think, wow, we could have made this a lot easier on ourselves if we didn't choose this person. Ken Paxton being the one that's coming to my head first. But I think they have the issue a lot more than we do, which is kind of a turnaround from what we were dealing with in the last midterms, where I think that they're the ones who have to have kind of a kumbaya moment about, or a come to Jesus moment is a better way to put it, about candidate quality, because they chose a lot of really radical candidates and maybe it's going to work and then that will be their method going forward. But I could see it being a kind of a wake-up call for them.
5: Well, honestly, even if it does quote-unquote work, I mean, did it work or was it just, you know, the sort of hangover from other things that are kind of out of their control? Like, I mean, the diesel price right now is obviously shocking and getting a lot of people very upset about it. Gas prices are up there. You know, the cost of living stuff still feels a little out of reach for a lot of people. So there's a sense of, like, I'm not too happy about stuff right now. And if Abdul El-Sayed wins his race, is it because he's awesome? Or is it because people are a little pissed off about that? I mean, that's really where I come down on this. We'll see how it all shapes up. But I'm not going to sit there and pretend like some of these absolutely insane people somehow spoke to the voters. I just don't buy that.
9: Yeah, but what I will say about that is, if Abdul El-Sayed wins, that part of the Democrat Party, like the Free Palestine from the river to the sea, sitting on sprinklers outside Harvard on buckets, like that group of people locking janitors in closets at Columbia, they will take it as, see, we're the captains now. This is what we do. We can decide. We're controlling this. I mean, they already are the captains now. Like, they've already, that's like five people, as Nancy Pelosi once called them. Well, Nance, those five people have seemed to have a lot of say in your party at this point. They've already taken over, but they are going to take that as such a mandate. Like, as every politician does when they win something, it's like, it was a mandate, no matter how close it was. But these people already feel as though they have a mandate. So if they get some of their socialist candidates in power, they are going to, I mean, it was one thing with Mamdani. We knew New York City, you know, that's kind of a different situation. But if they're able to do it in the middle of the country, I really think that for the moderate Democrats, like the Nancy Pelosi's, and the Chuck Schumer's and the Hakeem Jeffries, it's over for you guys. I don't know. They should, deep down, they should be hoping this doesn't pan out because it's over for them.
10: Well, it may be over for them anyway. I was actually just reading through some stuff this morning, and apparently Alexandria Ocasio-Cortez is now actively working on a Senate bid. So I'm sure old Chuck and friends in New York are in for something upcoming, and I'm sure you got Mamdani that's thinking the same thing too. So, I mean, the point you're largely making here, though, is that whether they want to admit it or not, this is what the party is now. This is where they're going now. They win, they lose. Like, you are the captain now. It is over for you, and you just haven't really clued in on it yet. And that's not good. I mean, you know, in a year like this, obviously the Democratic Party can win races and survive and maybe even do halfway good. We'll see. There's a few weeks left before we find that out. But, you know, in a neutral election or one that's sort of favorable to the right, these people are going to get absolutely obliterated. Like, they're going to rue the day where they turned the keys over to this group of people. And I think that maybe this year might obscure that a little bit for them, and they won't certainly learn the lesson until maybe disaster strikes them later. I don't know. 2024 should have taught it to them, but obviously didn't.
9: Yeah, no, I don't disagree. And it will be interesting to see how the more moderate members of this party handle this. Like, at least the ones who maybe... Yeah, like Chuck Schumer and Hakeem Jeffries, they probably have seen the writing on the wall, but there are still Democrats out there who are trying to, you know, maintain power in places that haven't completely lost their minds. And it's going to be very difficult if this is the new face of the Democrat Party is socialism and, you know, palling around with Hassan Piker and all this. It's a real change up for people. So we'll see how they handle it.
10: Grace Curley, host of the Grace Curley Show, joining us every week at this time, and I always appreciate it. Obviously, last week, I'm sure you kept up on the Susan Collins drama, the ProPublica hit piece that went against her. She was a little salty on Friday, none too pleased about it, and they've been pushing back rather aggressively. I'm sure you read the report, and it is one of these national Senate races, so I'm sure you're probably keeping tabs on it anyway. It's just another example, though, to me, Grace Curley, of the media trying desperately to engage itself in a political race. The timing of it was obviously meant to affect the race. ProPublica is a left-wing publication, and we all know it. I mean, it's just such an obvious hit job.
9: 100%. And I thought the way she handled it and what I've heard from her since then has been great. I think this is something underrated about Susan Collins. It's like she gives off this really, and we always have a joke about it on our show, like she gives all this really gentle, you know, like sweet grandma vibe, and she can cut you, you know? I mean, the best example was when she was with that reporter from Politico and he was asking about Troy Jackson, and she said, well, I'm not going to say that he had kids with his, you know, second cousin, or however she put it. Like, it was almost very Trumpian in the way that she maneuvered that. So, yeah, I think that, again, it's just going to light even more of a fire, which I think that she already has there to beat Troy Jackson. But as far as and also, it's not like the ProPublica stuff, yes, 100%, you're right. It's so driven by their own leftist push. But it's also, when it comes to Susan Collins in this race, the amount of, like, foaming at the mouth from outlets and from Democrats who are trying to paint her as though she is some nut job or like the most evil, worst thing since Trump. And I'm not saying it like I actually think Trump is evil, but the fact that they're trying to put her on like
10: the same level.
9: Susan, Susan Collins is like the next thing. She's very close to Trump. In what world? I mean, I'm a Trump supporter, and I hate to break these people's hearts, but it's like, that's not what Susan Collins is. I wish Susan Collins aligned with Trump more. She doesn't oftentimes. So I don't know. I just think the whole thing, at least for people in Maine, it's got to feel a little contrived, right? That they're all very, even if they don't love Susan Collins, they know Susan Collins at this point. She's been around the block. They understand who she is. And so then to be being told by the national media, as you said, who loves to insert themselves in these things, all of a sudden being told by the national media that she is the devil, I mean, it's got to come off a little phony.
10: A little phony indeed. In fact, I was talking about that just a little earlier in the show, Grace Curley, because of these like Epstein ads they're running against her. It's just, it's so ridiculous. I mean, it's so far beyond like rational that you know, the accusation would be true. Basically, that like she's palling around with Epstein, loves him, and, you know, hangs out on his island and is like, you know, trying to like let him out of jail so in return for campaign donations and all this other stuff. I mean, it's just wild and absurd accusations, which are so out of character that my position is that they will probably backfire, because everybody's going to look at that, sort of scoff to themselves and be like, I mean, I might not love her, but come on, you know,
9: I know,
10: there's a little much here, buddy. Can you maybe dial it back just a little bit? I don't know. It's just, that's where we're at in this campaign though. They've gotten that desperate and they're salivating over the opportunity to attack her. So they'll just throw anything. I think Colin said something about the kitchen sink being thrown, and they're well past kitchen sink territory, I think.
9: Yes. No, I would agree, just based off everything I've read and you know, really her, I just have to say her reactions to it. I've never disliked Susan Collins. I'll always give her props for her Supreme Court decisions and some of the key roles that she played, which are part of the smear campaign going on against her from the Democrats. Everything they hate her for is like the things that I will always like her for. But I will say I've been very impressed watching her navigate this election season and kind of seeing how tough she can be despite her kind of kind exterior. She's got some fight in her for sure, and it's great. It's fun to watch.
10: And that's where we're going to have to end, unfortunately. We appreciate you as always, Grace Curley. Make sure you listen to The Grace Curley Show every single day on WGAN, and we will talk next Monday. Thanks so much.
9: Thank you, sir.
10: Have a good one. Let's take a break. Come back with more in a moment. 879-9426. That's the phone number. Jason Taylor, What do you got for us in the newsroom this morning, sir?
11: Senator Susan Collins, just talking about her, she says she used her position on the Senate Appropriations Committee, which she chairs, to block federal regulations she argued would threaten Maine's lobster industry. More on that. That's from her interview here over the weekend. And we'll also have ABC covering President Trump rejecting Iran's ceasefire proposal over the weekend as well. 54 right now here in Portland, 7:49 our time. You're accurate with the forecast.
6: We have a high surf advisory in effect along the seacoast until 6 this evening. Periods of rain, breezy and cool today. High only 56. More rain and drizzle at times tonight, though 52. Tomorrow, overcast and damp, a bit of rain and drizzle in the morning, then a leftover shower in the afternoon, the high 62. I'm AccuWeather with the meteorologist Joe Lundberg on Southern Maine's official weather station, News Radio 98.5 FM and AM 560 WGAN.
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All right, we're back. 879-9426. That is the phone number. Coming up next at 8 o'clock, we have Steve Robinson from The Main Wire and The Robinson.

Thompson report. Speaking of that, Collins story from ProPublica, he had an opportunity to interview one of the journalists that worked on that story, and I'm very eager to get his impressions of that interview and what was inside it, the contents, and what he got from that guy. So that's a good conversation upcoming next, and you should tune in for it, obviously, 879-9426 if you'd like to join the program now or after. Either one's fine. We'll get to all that coming up here in a minute. I mentioned the AOC thing, by the way. Alexandria Ocasio-Cortez's flirtation with the 2028 Senate bid is now getting real. More real than the presidential buzz around her might suggest. She is barnstorming through upstate New York now, meeting with local officials and kicking off a quote-unquote voter turnout program that could help her collect valuable data for a possible Senate campaign statewide. Whether the House member from New York runs for Senate or the White House is one of the biggest questions hanging over the 2028 Democratic presidential primary. Her swing through Buffalo and Ithaca was officially aimed at boosting Democratic turnout in the midterms. Because if you know anything about the state of New York, what they need is higher voter turnout among Democrats. Otherwise, they may lose in New York, right? And of course, it doubled as a way to test AOC's appeal far from her home base of Queens and the Bronx and build relationships with the locals. In Buffalo, she met privately with Mayor Sean Ryan and held an impromptu press conference with him, generating coverage of the duo on local TV news. She and her team later kicked off a voter turnout operation that could help gather information about the electorate outside of New York City. Quote, I want to be very forthright about our intentions here, she says, which is to transform the state of New York. Transport. Okay. Ocasio-Cortez told that to activists in Buffalo at the Arts Center who were attending a training session of hers aimed at getting inactive voters to the polls. In Ithaca, she appeared at an Apple Festival. An Apple Festival with Representative Josh Riley. And on Sunday, she was scheduled to headline a Students versus Billionaires town hall. It's friendly terrain, obviously. The city is home to several Democratic Socialist elected officials, and Ocasio-Cortez is a member of the DSA, as you know. Although, just renewing this year, if you remember, she fell out of membership after 2018, I think it was, or 19, I think, and then had to be politely reminded that she's been calling herself a DSA member without actually being a DSA member for a while, so she had to pony up. AOC says that she's genuinely undecided on whether to run for the White House or the Senate. Her recent activities upstate suggested it wasn't really a head fake. Ryan and Ocasio-Cortez have been talking with state officials about how to help communities beyond New York City. Meanwhile, some influential Democrats in early presidential primary states have told Axios that they have not yet heard from AOC, and she hasn't made public visits this year to some of those early states, which is a contrast from other political 2028 contenders who are practically living in them right now, which should tell you something that I think I already did tell you. She's not running. Does Alexandria Ocasio-Cortez love attention? She does. Is presidential flirtations the ultimate form of glow-up magazine pieces being written about you in Rolling Stone and The Atlantic and people salivating over what an important figure you are? Yes, it is indeed. Do you have to actually run for president to get that glow up? No, you don't. No, you don't. You just have to flirt with it and consider it and think about it and be mentioned in it. You have to be one of the top leading contenders. You have to be polling well. Then you'll get the glow up. And that's already what she's getting, so she doesn't need that. The more practical and the smarter play for her would be to move from Representative Ocasio-Cortez to Senator Ocasio-Cortez, which she would. Which she would. I mean, look, say whatever you want to about her, but the establishment of the Democratic Party, not only in New York but nationwide, is sclerotic. It is antiquated. It is dusty. It is dead. It is dying. It is gasping its death rattle right now. It's like, you know, there was a ad that I think, or not an ad, excuse me, a call that Danny turned into a promo from, I think, last week about one of our callers who said that Susan Collins has been around too long and he would vote for a potato. He would vote for, you remember that one, right? At this point, I'd vote for a potato, which was, I got to tell you, a little amusing. I think a potato could beat the Democratic establishment in New York right now. I don't know if she even has

0: to do this work, you know, traveling around the state and putting together a team and all that stuff. I think she's probably fine no matter what, because they're that bad. They're that bad. I mean, and this gets to what Grace and I were talking about. You know, this, whether they like it or not, this is their party now. And they're going to live with, they're going to have to live with the choices that they've made. If they had gone normie, if the Democratic Party had gone normie, I think they'd actually be sitting pretty right now, and they'd be walking to a House and a Senate majority. You know, just being reasonable for reasonable people to select reason, rational people to select normal. I think in contrast to some of the chaos you've seen from the Republican Party in the last 2 years, I think it would have been, with how pissed people are about diesel prices and gas prices and everything else they're mad at right now, I think it would have been a layup. But they decided to go with the Abdul El-Sayeeds of the world, and so they're putting their own potential success at risk. Some of those people will win, though. Maybe many of them will win. I don't know yet, neither do you, until Election Day happens. But whatever, they are continually reshaping. It used to just be the squad, you know? It used to just be a small group of really crazy people inside the Democratic Party in Congress, and now it is the majority, and it's about to be all of them. And sure, that might work in a year like this, but in a more neutral year, if that's what you're putting forward to the American people and saying, these are my people, good luck. Good luck. Shouldn't exactly be something you should be confident about. Maybe I should put it that way. Let's take a break. Steve Robinson coming up next. After Steve joins us, we'll have an opportunity to do a conversation about the economy and markets coming up at 8:30, and your calls in between all of it. 879-9426. We'll be right back.
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4: From ABC News, I'm Sherry Preston. Police in the UK have 5 men in custody on terror charges after being taken into custody near a base being used by U.S. forces in the war against Iran. ABC Chief Foreign Correspondent Ian Pannell is outside RAF Fairford, southwest of London.
5: British police acting after a late-night tip Saturday from a local farmer about 3 suspicious vehicles heading towards a base. US forces have been using Fairford to launch operations against Iran. Now, it's not yet clear who's behind the bomb plot, but in July, the Islamic Revolutionary Guard warning any UK base used to attack Iran is a, quote, legitimate target.
4: We've also just learned that the 5 men arrested are all British nationals, all from London and all in their 20s. President Trump rejecting Iran's ceasefire proposal over the weekend.
6: Trump insists, as he often does, that Iran wants to make a deal, but telling Axios it is not the deal that I want to make, adding they overplayed their hand. Trump says he expects more talks with Iran this week, but he's also leaving open the possibility that the U.S. could resume bombing.
4: ABC Chief White House Correspondent Mary Bruce. South Korea saying just now that blasts along its border have injured 3 officers and that the blasts were likely caused by North Korean mines. Floodwaters are receding and the cleanup is underway after the weekend nor'easter that stretched from Virginia up through Massachusetts. ABC meteorologist Leslie Lopez.
7: Massive waves pummeling beachside communities, decimating shorelines and flooding towns. The storm bringing destructive winds up to 80 miles per hour in some areas, toppling trees onto homes, cars, and power lines.
4: 56-year-old man from Brooklyn killed when debris fell from a tree into a parking lot. New York prosecutors reopening the investigation into allegations of rape at a Cornell University frat house 2 years ago. You're listening to ABC News.

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2: 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Power mostly back to normal for households in Cumberland and York counties mostly today. After that nor'easter batter of the state over the weekend, most outages were concentrated along the coast, where winds reached up to 45 miles an hour, with a few reported inland outages. CMP says it restored 25,000 customers, all of that since Saturday. One person is dead. 3 have serious injuries from a head-on crash in Standish overnight Sunday morning. Cumberland County deputies say a car appeared to have crossed the center line on Chadbourne Road in Standish and hit a flatbed tow truck head-on. They say 3 people in the tow truck were taken to Maine Medical Center with serious but non-life-threatening injuries, while the driver of the car died at the scene. Deputies say speed was likely a factor in that crash. A Leamington man has serious injuries after an explosion at his home Sunday morning. Fire crews were called to a residence on East Sand Pond Road, where they found the man with serious burns throughout his face and body. They say the homeowner's son, who lives across the street, helped his father to safety and used a fire extinguisher to put out the fire. Investigators say the explosion could have been caused by a propane fuel line near a heat source the homeowner was trying to ignite. Route 196 in Lisbon Falls, it's open after being closed Saturday while police landed or handled a vehicle crash. There were no details about the crash or any injuries involved just yet. Police blocked both the intersection of Route 196, also known as Lisbon Street, with Route 9 and Pleasant Street. Officers say Lisbon Public Works set up detours for the area while the roadway was closed. Schools in Lewiston are reporting less bad behavior from middle and high school students in the city, but a rise in incidents among elementary schoolers.
3: The report came from recent school committee meetings, with Superintendent Jake Langley saying that students are entering school with fewer skills regarding social and emotional behavior. He added that a majority of incidents come from a small number of students who repeatedly need intervention. Meanwhile, middle and high schools throughout the city have seen a decrease in incidents, which officials attribute to the statewide ban on student cell phone usage during the day. Nate Hanscom, News Radio, WGAN.
2: Water consumption is back to normal in the central Maine area of Anson and Madison after the local water district issued a do not drink order Friday. District says unsafe levels of fluoride was found in the water in Anson, North Anson, Madison, and Emden. The Press Herald reports the do not drink order was lifted over the weekend. The district was working with the State of Maine Drinking Water Program to identify the cause of the overfeed of fluoride into the water. Senator Susan Collins said she used her position on the Senate Appropriations Committee to block federal regulations she argued would threaten Maine's lobster industry. Collins says she inserted language into a spending bill preventing the Commerce Department from moving ahead.
4: That the Department of Commerce could not go ahead with those regulations, which would have shut down our lobster industry. Can you imagine? I mean, what's more iconic to Maine?
2: Collins making those comments in an interview here on WGAN. The federal regulations were intended to protect endangered right whales. WGAN News Time, 8:06, markets Friday. Dow up by 478, S&P higher by 39, NASDAQ up by 129. Stock futures this morning, currently the Dow in the red, down 276, S&P lower by 34, NASDAQ is up by 247. Checking sports.
5: The New England Patriots were blown out on the

0: road yesterday by the Jacksonville Jaguars, 35-6. Pats quarterback Drake May struggled, throwing two interceptions with no touchdowns. The Pats are now 1-2 in the season and will play the Buffalo Bills next Sunday in their first visit to the Bills' new stadium. Because of the weather, the Boston Red Sox last game of the regular season with the Chicago Cubs, who's moved down to Tampa Bay yesterday, with the Cubbies winning 6-2. The Sox are on to the postseason as they will play arch rivals the New York Yankees in the Bronx for a best-of-three series starting Tuesday night. And the Hearts of Pine lost at home 4-1 to the Sarasota Paradise on Saturday. Andy Mountain News Radio, WGAN.
1: Thank you for the forecast, Joe Lundberg.
2: We have a high surf advisory in effect along the seacoast until 6 this evening. Periods of rain, breezy and cool today, high only 56. More rain and drizzle at times tonight, though 52. Tomorrow, overcast and damp, a bit of rain and drizzle in the morning, then a leftover shower in the afternoon, the high 62.
1: 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Next high tide of Portland Harbor, 12:35 this afternoon. I'm Jason Taylor. 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
4: Okay, it's 8:08 WGAN Morning News. The third hour of the program has begun, and on Mondays every week we get an opportunity to speak with Steve Robinson, the editor-in-chief of the Maine Wire and the Robinson Report, and he's here once again. Steve, how are things?
5: Well, I find myself thinking that they need this legislation to make it so only snowstorms can be called nor'easters. I feel like this is a very deceptive weekend. Unless it's a plowable event, you don't get to call it a nor'easter.
4: Well, I mean, Steve, if it was snow, I was told that it was going to be like 3 feet, but it wasn't snow. So
5: exactly. Very, very overrated. I'm disappointed in the weatherman once again.
4: Yeah, well, we'll see if we can muddle through, Steve. Big story last week, obviously, was this ProPublica hit piece, which came out on Susan Collins and accused her and her campaign of a pay-to-play scheme, excuse me, with a defense contractor and a disgraced, now in jail, individual who, by the way, did a lot of illegal donations to a lot of campaigns back in 2020. This is actually sort of a halfway old story. You had an opportunity, sir, though, to talk to the ProPublica, or at least one of the ProPublica journalists who was responsible for this story and did the investigation. I'd love to get your breakdown of what you guys talked about and your impression of what you heard from him, specifically as it relates to this story. Give me more, Steve.
5: Yeah, so I wanted to have an open mind towards the story and consume the news with a neutral viewpoint. And I read the story a couple of times and just reached out to William Turton, one of the reporters, to see if he would come on and talk with me about it, because I thought that there were some leaps of logic and some gaps in the story. I think that the ProPublica story is an old story, and it's an interesting story about a crooked defense contractor who seems to be a pathological liar. Lied about having law degrees, lied about the structure of his company, is a PPP loan fraudster, has lied about basically everything. And then when he was caught and he was going to jail, he had an opportunity to sing for, to trim a few prison showers off of his sentence. And he basically said, well, I've got all these corrupt politicians I can tell you about. And Susan Collins is this corrupt politician I can tell you about. And here's all this corrupt politician stuff. And the judge didn't believe him. The FEC investigated and didn't believe it. The FBI investigated and dropped it. Collins' office says that they cooperated with the investigation and nothing ever came of it. And now, 6-7 years later, ProPublica picks it back up, and all of the documents that they have that they base the story on were already in the public domain. So there's nothing new here except for unnamed FBI sources have now told ProPublica, well, we think that Martin Kao, despite his history of pathological lying, was telling the truth here in this instance. When he lied about his law degrees, he lied about his company, he lied to get a PPP loan, he lied a million times, but the one thing that he told the truth about was this supposed bargain with a super PAC that Collins wasn't even involved in, that supported her, but that she wasn't involved in. And then they have an email in which a super PAC guy or Martin Cow, you know, talk about Collins having assented to the agreement. And I find myself wondering, you know, buddy, have you ever talked with anyone from Washington, D.C.? Everybody in Washington, D.C. knows the president and knows a senator and can make something happen. It's a place where people are famous for talking about how much power they have.
4: Yeah, no kidding. Go stop by a Union pub and have a sandwich in the middle of the afternoon and look at all the name tags. You'll get a lot of that stuff. So his defense of what they did was basically we heard from some sources and they gave us an indication that this was actually legitimate. The sources matter, though, don't they, Steve? Like, who exactly inside the FBI this was? Because we've learned in the last several years, obviously, that the FBI is not some sort of politically neutral, you know, non-engaged enterprise. It has, you know, for years now been accused of, and I think credibly, with interfering in the political universe and having a bunch of people inside of it who are working for specific political parties and campaigns to try to, you know, have people win that I think that they think are in their best interest. So who the people are that talk to them matters. What do we know about that?
5: Well, that was a few points during the interview where he kind of rankled. There were multiple times where I'd ask a question and he'd say, well, we're not going to get into our sources, but I agree with you that it does matter. And, you know, I said, well, okay, you're not going to talk to, you know, tell me who your sources are. I get that. But, you know, when an FBI agent comes to you and tells you, well, Martin Cow is credible in this one regard, a liar about everything else, but he's credible about this smear of Susan Collins, what did you then do to establish the credibility of this FBI agent, given that the FBI has become this politicized, you know, organization and has lost a lot of credibility in recent years? And he seemed to scoff at the idea that the FBI had lost credibility. And the best I could get out of him was that they talked to other FBI agents. So other FBI agents who had worked with this FBI agent said that he was credible, and that's how they established his credibility to establish the credibility of Martin Cow when he is talking about Susan Collins. So it seems like the story is about a, you know, almost a Theranos type psycho, you know, guy trying to con his way into, you know, small-time defense contracts. But then they tried to, you know, put a graphic on it with Susan Collins' face, and they've got a couple of emails that tie her to it, they say. But there's no direct evidence whatsoever linking Senator Collins to this or her staff. They don't have any information there except for anonymous FBI agents saying that the office was aware of this. And again, the judge who was listening to Martin Cow sing for his supper didn't find any of the information credible enough to shave a single day off his sentence. The FEC didn't find any of it worth pursuing. The FBI under Joe Biden dropped the case. So there was nobody believed Martin Cow except for ProPublica, and ProPublica happened to believe them enough to publish a story 40-something days away from the election. And one of the, I guess, an additional tell during my interview with the author of the ProPublica story was, you know, I was asking about the timing and how they approached some of the issues around the perception of ProPublica as a left-wing outlet. And he got very defensive and insisted ProPublica is not a left-wing outlet. They're strictly nonpartisan, down the middle, straight as an arrow. And I just had to kind of laugh at him because it was just a stunning lack of awareness on his part. Like, I understand the main wire. We are conservatives who do journalism. We are a conservative outlet. We're self-aware enough to understand that. But apparently the people at ProPublica aren't. And, you know, I went into the interview with an open mind and some questions to ask, and I think I left it, you know, with thinking that this was a hit piece. It was timed in order to influence an election. It's an old story that was dug up. There's no connection to Senelins. The reporter admitted that there's nothing there. The best he could come up with was, you know, some emails that he himself admitted were not a crime, were not criminal. And again, these are Washington, D.C. people running PACs talking about their proximity to power. You know, if I had a nickel for every time some guy

0: awful lot of treasure in them hills when you're talking about Troy Jackson. So careful, Troy, if you really want to use this in your TV commercials, it's not really probably in your best interest.
1: Well, yeah, I would wonder, where is Chase Jackson? Why isn't he out on the trail campaigning with Troy? Because Chase, of course, was a partner at the Resurgam Law Group, along with B.J. McAllister, Troy's former chief of staff. And that lobby firm was essentially the bag man for Troy Jackson. You pay money to the Resurgam Group, and suddenly your legislation passes. The best example of that was the Maine Gun Safety Coalition, which paid Chase Jackson a $50,000 contract in December. And the following January, Troy Jackson had switched his position on three pieces of gun control legislation that he'd been opposed to for 20 years. Extended background checks, waiting periods, and I forget what the third piece of gun control is, but there were three big pieces of gun control legislation. Oh, assault weapons ban. Three of those he switched. In less than a month, he switched his position that he'd held for 20 years on three bills, and it immediately followed a $50,000 payment to his son, Chase Jackson. And he's never commented on it. He never commented on that. Chase Jackson has never been asked to comment on that. Nobody's following Chase around with a camera trying to get him to talk about the, you know, the bag he's holding for his father. And there are multiple other examples where there was business in front of the Maine State Senate and money flowed into Resurgam Group, and then all of a sudden special things happened for Resurgam's clients.
0: That's where we're going to have to unfortunately end. Make sure you check out further investigations on the Maine Wire about fraud. He dropped another story yesterday, which is definitely worth your time looking into and more. We'll talk again next week, Steve. Appreciate it as always.
1: Thanks, Matt.
0: Have a good one. Let's take a break. Come back with more in a moment. 879-9426. Jason Taylor, what do you got?
2: Yeah, town of Searsmont raffling off three guns as a way to replace firefighting equipment lost during a deadly mill fire. Remember that last May? More on that coming up. Republicans reportedly feeling the heat in Iowa, trying to motivate their frustrated base as well. More on that from ABC, covering the country, the world, and of course politics here in the U.S. as we approach the midterms. 8:20 right now. 54 outside in Portland. Here's your AccuWeather forecast.
3: We have a high surf advisory in effect along the seacoast until 6 this evening. Periods of rain, breezy and cool today. High only 56. More rain and drizzle at times tonight, though 52. Tomorrow, overcast and damp. A bit of rain and drizzle in the morning. Then a leftover shower in the afternoon. The high 62. I'm AccuWeather meteorologist Joe Lundberg on Southern Maine's official weather station. 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

All right. Here we go, baby. 879-9426. We are mostly done with our interviews for the day. We do have the financial exchange coming up at 8:30, as we typically do on Mondays for that short conversation. Just getting a quick update on markets. But from now until the end of the show, outside of that, it is a perfect time for you to join us to be a part of the show. 879-9426. That is the phone number. It's also the text line. 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Many great ways of contacting the show. And thanks for listening. I mean, that story obviously is going to be

0: used by the Democrats. I just continue to question the degree to which any of the negativity about this or anything else. I mean, the Epstein ad I was talking about earlier, the other stuff, to what degree is it actually having any kind of an effect to change the race in any measurable sense? Like somebody who was on the sidelines is moving towards Troy, or, you know, somebody on the sidelines is moving towards Susan, or somebody who's not on the sidelines but is soft on either end is being pushed in one direction because of this. I don't know. There's a disconnect in my head between what political consultants tell each other and candidates, which is based in little more than conventional wisdom and reality. And one of the oldest adages in politics that I've been hearing since I was in college, and certainly existed well before that, was that negative ads work. Well, people don't like it. I mean, you hear this so many times, especially in the political class who actually, you know, buys them and makes the ads. You know, people say they don't like them, but they work. Political ads, I mean, your negative ads work. Yeah, okay, so do positive ads. So does, you know, a lot of stuff. I mean, does it really, though? The way that they say that it works is they look at how things change over time. And if an ad, you know, it's basically cause and effect. It is a violation of the first rule of any social science that you would ever take if you were to go to college, the correlation causation rule. Because it happened after something, it must have happened because of something. Post hoc, ergo, proctor hoc. It must have been the reason why it happened. So if you run a negative ad and then the numbers change a little bit and your opponent is a little bit down and you're a little bit up, or they're just down or whatever, it must have been because of the ad. And it's not like that's never true. Of course it is, because negative ads can be devastating. No doubt about it. But they don't, they're not always good. They don't always work. And there are points beyond which whatever they could do to possibly work, they don't anymore because of other circumstances. And in the case of this Senate race, I would posit to you, my friends, that the nature of the race being so overwhelmingly negative and so much money has been spent on TV and so many commercials are being run, that we have now reached a saturation point where no one is tuning in for anything. Nobody who's made up their mind is watching these commercials anymore, because they've already made up their mind and they already either believe it or they know it's BS, but they don't care because they've already made up their mind. I'm not going to watch. I watch football and baseball. I see these ads. I go get a sandwich, get some more salsa chips, do something else besides sit there and be subjected to some short-haired 71-year-old woman who has an angry look on her face saying, "Susan Collins did something bad." I'm not doing it to myself. I'm walking out of the room, okay? People who are undecided or disengaged or don't like stuff or whatever, they don't watch it either because they hate it, and it's the reason why they're so cynical and negative and they don't like politics or either of those campaigns. So who's watching them? And who's affected by it once they do? At this point, I tell you, friends, the answer is no one. Which makes all of these millions that's being spent pissed away. Let's go to Rick in Sanford. Rick, go ahead.
1: Good morning, Matt. Thank you for taking my call. Hey, you know that commercial that at the very beginning, he says that this campaign is all 3 points. I'm talking about Jackson, of course.
0: Yeah.
1: And he says, you shouldn't have to do math in the grocery aisle.
0: It's such an obnoxious
1: and Social Security.
0: Ad.
1: Yeah. The whole thing is so hypocritical. How can anybody watch that and believe what he's saying?
0: Yeah, well, I mean, he would need to explain what he's done about affordability and the cost of living in Maine when he's been in the state Senate and the state House for the last 20 years.
1: Exactly. He caused it. He actually wanted a 10% instead of a 6% sales tax.
0: Yeah. But don't worry. I've liked him this time, though, Rick, and he'll fix it. Don't worry.
1: My big question is, how can the liberals watch this and believe the guy? I mean,
0: because they want
1: come
0: to.
1: On.
0: Because they want to. It's about team politics, nothing more. I want to make sure I get to Nancy. Thanks a lot, Rick. Nancy, you got about 45 seconds. Go ahead.
2: Oh, I can be quick. You were talking about ads, and the worst ad I think I've ever seen, ever, is this one that they're running about Bobby Charles, where they take a little bit of a clip of him talking about abortion and trying to convince, and then they imply he's a pervert. I mean, It's really ridiculous.
0: I talked extensively about that specific ad earlier today, actually.
2: Oh, well, yeah. I'm sorry. I didn't hear you.
0: No, that's okay. Don't worry. I say the same to you. I was equally revolted by what they've been attempting to do to what I thought were well-intentioned comments, for sure. But I can talk more about that maybe on the other side. Let's get back into it. We do have a financial exchange hit next, and then afterwards, we'll talk. You're back.
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19: 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You go up to someone at the supermarket. 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You're wearing a mask, yes. Are you worried about AI? It's going to kill us all. Oh, boy.
18: Howie Carr, weekday.
20: ABC News, I'm Sherry Preston. Several people under arrest in Great Britain right now after being caught near an airbase outside London. ABC's Karen Hua says it's used by the U.S. to fly missions against Iran.
21: Officers soon arrested five men on suspicion of terrorism and explosive offenses. Bomb disposal robots spent hours examining the three vans. 85 nearby homes were evacuated. Police overnight not yet saying whether they found explosives. Images obtained by British news outlets appear to show shirtless suspects handcuffed, sitting in the road.
20: All of the suspects identified as British nationals. President Trump over the weekend rejecting Iran's latest proposal to reopen the Strait of Hormuz. South Korea

0: Says blasts along its border with the North were likely caused by North Korean landmines. Three people were hurt. Prosecutors in upstate New York reopening an investigation into allegations of rape at a Cornell University frat house 2 years ago. Sherry Preston, ABC News.
1: 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Two Lewiston 15-year-old boys have been arrested in connection to shots fired last week in the downtown area. Police say both are repeat offenders, with one having more than 70 police involvements in the past 2 years, including 8 arrests. Police say they located the suspects with help from a flock camera identifying a vehicle that was involved. It was the fourth arrest of the week related to gunfire in the downtown Lewiston area. Search is on for a suspect who police say rammed into a cruiser, then took off in the town of Jay over the weekend. Officers say they found 43-year-old Craig Tracy stealing a car from near East Jay Road and chased down the vehicle, where they say Tracy then stole an ATV and drove off again. Police recovered that ATV and returned it to its owner, but lost Tracy. Police say Tracy is about 5'7". With red hair and a goatee, and should be considered armed and dangerous. Town of Searsmont is raffling off 3 guns as a way to replace firefighting equipment lost during a deadly mill fire last May. The Maine Monitor reports that the town is selling off 2 rifles and a pistol to help those impacted by the disaster. The fire and silo explosion at the Robbins Lumber Mill left 2 firefighters and the mill's co-owner dead, with fire trucks and gear from the nearby area lost to the blaze as well. Those drawings will take place as soon as this week. Maine traffic deaths continue to rise after most of the country has seen a drop from increased traffic deaths during the pandemic. A report from the nonprofit organization TRIP shows Maine's numbers have not followed a national trend, with a 6% rise in traffic deaths from 2020 and a 15% increase from a decade ago. The report attributes the increase in deaths in Maine after the pandemic to drivers making more unsafe choices on the road. This weekend's nor'easter brought large waves to the Maine coast, and droves of surfers drawn to them as well. Sowers is a surfer from New Hampshire who joined a group at Gooch's in Kennebunk.
2: Beach is kind of the only place that's protected enough that you can surf, like where it's clean enough to get out and ride a wave. So that's why we're here. That's why pretty much everyone else in Maine has come here today.
1: CBS 13 News reports surfers from as far away as Montreal gathered at the Kennebunk Beach for those waves. WGA News Time is 8:34. Markets Friday, Dow up by 478 last Friday. S&P higher by 39. NASDAQ up 129. Stock futures this morning in the red. Dow is down 256. S&P lower by 27, and the NASDAQ is down 181. Now checking sports.
3: The New England Patriots were blown out on the road yesterday by the Jacksonville Jaguars 35-6. Pats quarterback Drake May struggled, throwing 2 interceptions with no touchdowns. The Pats are now 1-2 in the season and will play the Buffalo Bills next Sunday in their first visit to the Bills' new stadium. Because of the weather, the Boston Red Sox last game of the regular season with the Chicago Cubs, who's moved down to Tampa Bay yesterday, with the Cubbies winning 6-2. The Sox are on to the postseason as they will play arch rivals the New York Yankees in the Bronx for a best-of-3 series starting Tuesday night. And the Hearts of Pine lost at home 4-1 to the Sarasota Paradise on Saturday. Andy Mountain News Radio, WGAN.
1: Back for the forecast, Joe Lundberg.
4: We have a high surf advisory in effect along the seacoast until 6 this evening. Periods of rain, breezy and cool today, high only 56. More rain and drizzle at times tonight, though 52. Tomorrow, overcast and damp, a bit of rain and drizzle in the morning, then a leftover shower in the afternoon, the high 62.
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0: All right, it is 8:36 WGAN Morning News. We're only at a half hour left in the show. Not really even, actually. So we got to go quick here. So let's talk to Mike Armstrong from the Financial Exchange and get that market update that we get every Monday. Mike, how are things?
1: Good morning. Going well. How are you?
0: Not too bad. Thanks for asking. I appreciate it. Let's talk a little bit about where we stand right now with U.S. Treasuries. A sell-off is continuing after the U.S. and Iran failed to agree on anything, again, for about the millionth time. Tell me a little bit about where we stand with this particular story, sir.
1: Yeah, I lost track of my number there. I think we were on like 13 or 14 different times that we had talked about a peace deal here. And obviously that has come and gone over the weekend. We are sitting now on the 10-year Treasury at 5.209%, shooting back up over the weekend as oil prices move up. Diesel has interestingly calmed down a bit. Part of that's because some refining capacity came back online here in the U.S., so that's helping out a little bit. But oil prices back up, and Treasuries continuing their climb upwards, which obviously, you know, now has the 30-year mortgage approaching 7.5%. And you know, I think some general consternation on the part of investors, and certainly the Treasury, too, who is needing to finance all of our nation's debt at these higher interest rates. So the 10-year Treasury, I've made the argument for it, and I think I maintain that it's probably the single most important price point in the global economy. I know it's not the most closely watched. You know, gasoline and other factors really play a role in everyday Americans' lives. But in terms of one price point and upon which everything else is priced, it really is the 10-year Treasury, and it's getting walloped this year.
0: It is getting walloped indeed. We were talking with Mike Armstrong, who is joining us on Monday, as he usually does. Other big thing from last week was, of course, the U.S.-China summit or state visit, yeah, whatever you want to call it. I know that there's been talk of a lot of things in there, including selling weapons and AI stuff, and there's tariff talk as well. Tell me a little bit more about what we got maybe out of that meeting, if anything.
1: I think that most people did a kind of an appropriate job of tempering expectations for this meeting. There were not any blow-ups, but they extended the existing, you know, trade deal another couple of months to allow more negotiating time. They did cut tariffs on some $60 billion worth of goods, which is relatively small. But in terms of, you know, sweeping important stuff that might have mattered, there was no, you know, critical rare earth deal reached. There were no agreements on how to, you know, responsibly develop artificial intelligence in this competing framework. And so, I don't know, I think I left about with my expectations, right? We did not really think much was going to get done here. Not a lot did get done, but it's still, I think you can take some positivity from it that, hey, nothing blew up. We did not have an escalation of tensions. Neither country are terribly interested in dealing with another front of problems when it comes to trade and inflation after, you know, what we're seeing in Russia and Ukraine and Iran. So I think both countries are just letting that one, you know, letting that relationship sit to the sideline right now and try not to do anything to disrupt it. I mean, keep in mind, you know, Russia and Ukraine, that the latest strikes have been on all sorts of infrastructure to get grain to market. Those two countries combined supply the world with approximately a quarter of the world's grain supply. So, you know, there continues to be all sorts of disruptions in areas that we aren't actively thinking about every day.
0: And that's probably where we should probably stop. 879-9426 if you want to join us afterwards. Mike, appreciate it as always, and we will talk to you guys again on Friday.
1: Thank you, Matt.
0: Have a good one.
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0: All right, we're back. It is 8:41 on the WGAN Morning News, and you can go ahead and give us a call now if you'd like to be a part of the program. And thanks for listening, as always, of course. Got a lot of good calls already in the door today, and we can continue on with more. Trump administration announced on Friday that it was canceling $810 million in congressionally approved spending for programs serving illegal immigrants, diversity initiatives, and other efforts, the administration argued, do not benefit American citizens. The clawback of funds was done by using something known as the pocket rescission, a budget maneuver the executive branch contends is within its authority, but the Congress and the Government Accountability Office say exceeds the president's authority. The vast majority of the cuts, some $567 million, were aimed at health and human services programs that provide funding to non-government organizations supporting refugees, asylees, and other non-citizens. The White House is also seeking to rescind $25 million for education programs for migrant students, claiming they supported things such as LGBT youth summits and therapy for Latinx workshops. Programs the administration labeled woke international education were also selected for a $70 million cut. The White House said that the funding supports bringing foreign students and faculty to the United States, and in some cases has funded doctoral dissertations on queer and trans community building in foreign countries. Other programs receiving the axe included a Justice Department office focused on reducing racial tensions, a business development initiative for minority entrepreneurs, housing and urban development departments, counseling services, and a series of health and human services grants that the administration described as outright harmful and blatantly ideological. Here's a rare thing for me. I agree with basically every single word of that. And every single rescission and cut inside of it. I don't know to what degree the administration is able to do this or not. Like what power the executive branch actually has to do this or not. I'll tell you what I would rather have. And the United States should consider seriously and once did consider seriously back in the Clinton administration and missed out on it by just a hair. I want a line item veto. I want this to never have been in the budget in the first place because the president of the United States had the authority to look at this stupid, fat, bloated, crappy budget that is handed to him by Congress every year and find, oh, I don't know, $800 million worth of stuff that's ridiculous and cross it out so that it's never there in the first place so you don't even have to rescind it. It's something that is not only logical and rational, but absolutely necessary, especially when you have a budget that's as out of control as ours is. And yet, he can't. There was a big fight over this constitutionally in the 1990s. I could go through that story if you want to, but it's not really there. So that does make me wonder whether or not he actually has this kind of authority. I'm not educated enough to actually tell you. So I can look into it on what my opinion about that is. I do, however, like the fight being picked. Susan Collins, for her part, by the way, to show you just how in line with Trump she is, roundly criticized this. Not because of the actual rescissions themselves, but because it's an appropriation by Congress and the president can't do it. So it's a separation of powers argument she's making. And I generally am sympathetic to that argument. And I don't like that it means that I sometimes would be defending ridiculous nonsense like this. But I'm not defending the nonsense. The separation of powers is what I would defend. So I would have to come to a better opinion about whether or not the president does indeed have this power or not. I don't. No, I would suspect you'd have to sell me on it, though. You'd have to sell me on it, though, because I generally favor the purse strings in Congress and that authority not being something that can be assumed by something else. But you see, here's the thing. The reason why I am open to the argument is that it's not appropriating money. It's disappropriating money. And a little part of me feels like the president of the United States should be able to not spend money. Like, Congress has given it to you, and if you want to refuse it, so be it. I feel like that should be a thing. Now, is it constitutionally a thing? That's the thornier question that I'm not really in a good position to answer. Let's go to the phones, though. 879-9426. Kira in Buxton is with us. Kira, how are you?
3: Oh, good morning, Matt. I missed you desperately on Friday.
0: I'm sorry to hear that.
3: Where were you?
0: Right here.
3: You were, but you weren't at the Susan Collins.
0: I was not, no. As I told a couple listeners who had called me earlier asking if I was going to be able to go, I was not able to go. No, I couldn't make it.
3: Okay, sadly. Well, that's fine. Anyway, I'd like to just comment on what you were saying, but I called in to comment on taxes. And
0: sure.
3: because I had a really good opportunity I was given to talk with Susan Collins on Friday directly about this, about taxes.
0: Yes.
3: But what you're saying is, you know, I think at this point, Matt, the government doesn't know who does what and where anymore. You know what I mean? I mean, there's supposed to be responsibilities that each person has according to their role in the government. And no one knows really who's doing what and where and why. And so I just wanted to say that. As far as the taxes, so I'm a little bit confused because I went to Susan Collins, Senator Collins, and said, you know, I really think in Maine that there should be no property taxes for senior citizens that own their own house, right? And this is something that President Trump likes. He likes this idea. He's mentioned it several times. But she said that she went off saying how these people and such have control over that and that they did such and such. So it really wasn't an answer to my question. I think right now people are just passing the bill. Do you think? I mean, no one knows who's doing what and where and why.
0: Well, I mean, you could say that, but I know who's doing what and where and why, because when you pay attention, you know that kind of stuff. I mean, the answer to your question about property taxes is that the towns are doing it, and there was a state law that attempted to freeze, it wasn't to eliminate, but to freeze property taxes for senior citizens. And that was rescinded and, well, maybe not rescinded, but it was changed to a degree that made it more or less ineffectual. But that was a state decision because they were dictating to the towns what they were and were not able to do. You could theoretically come up with a statewide law that says that property taxes cannot be levied on seniors if you want. You could do that. You won't find a friend in me on it, though. You will not. Not even close. Do you know what my property taxes would be if you did that, Kira?
3: No.
0: Well, I can tell you that they're already obscene and suffocating my family as it is. And if all of a sudden the town that has an average age that I live in of probably 55, if that town suddenly had like a third or more of its property owners not paying property taxes, then my property taxes would double at least overnight because they're not paying in anymore. I understand the sympathy for senior citizens, but they are also the cohort that has the money. I hate to say that, but the boomer generation is the one that built their wealth. They have it and possess it now. They mostly have paid off their homes, and it is the generation under, say, 55, 60 that is now making their money, right? You're earning years, and thanks for the call, Kira. You're earning years through your life. They grow as you age. That's been a lock solid economic reality for pretty much ever. You earn crap when you're just out of college. And then when you're in your mid career, you are earning pretty well. You're doing better. You're getting more money. And then when you are close to retirement, you're earning the most that you get. You want to know a perfect example of this, by the way? I had cause recently to look into the state data on teacher salaries because I was annoyed by Hannah Pingree constantly going to the well and repeating a lie, which is that teachers are underpaid in Maine. They are not. I'm married to one, so I should know this pretty well. The average salary of a teacher in this state right now, I don't have the number off the top of my head exactly, but it's something like $62,000. If you have two teachers living together, they're earning like $120,000, which is so far above the household average in Maine that it's barely worth taking seriously as an argument. But more importantly than that, in a lot of districts, the average age in some of these districts is $80,000, $90,000 average for teacher pay. And then there's obviously the top salaries as well. And why is that? Because when you're into your career for 20 years or, you know, more, you get step increases along the way. You earn more, you earn more, you earn more, you earn more. You pay off your home, or you at least try to. You get pretty close to it. You save money for retirement. Do I deny that many seniors out there are really thin and living very close to the edge? Of course they are. So are a lot of young people. I'm not sure why there's one that's morally better than the other. But the group, demographically speaking, that is most financially secure, has earned the most money through their lifetime and has the best salaries is the people that are on the upper side of that. They hit retirement and they're living on Social Security and their retirement funding. So there is a difference once you're in retirement, I grant you. All I'm saying is you take those people off the rolls, you increase it for everyone else. So it's awesome for you once you're 70 something years old. it sucks for you when you're my age. And no, I'm not going to agree to that. What we should be doing is reforming everything about property taxes so that it is lower for everyone and doesn't suffocate the old person or the young. That's something we could do. And there's other states that are attempting to do that. I mean, you have states that are attempting to get rid of property taxes, which is something that I think is a very interesting idea. What are we doing? We're just doing more of the same, and we have among the highest in the entire

0: our country. Let's go into the newsroom, though, and talk more to Jason Taylor. Jason, what do you have for us on this fine Monday morning?
1: Well, 30 years ago Sunday marked the worst oil spill in Maine history. Got a story on that coming up. We'll elaborate after the top of the hour when ABC covers the nation, the world. Walmart expanding digital labels on shelves, says it is not using personal information to set prices, though. More on that coming up as well from ABC. 54 right now in Portland. What? To get you going for your Monday morning at 8:52, your AccuWeather forecast.
2: We have a high surf advisory in effect along the seacoast until 6 this evening. Periods of rain, breezy and cool today. High only 56. More rain and drizzle at times tonight, though 52. Tomorrow, overcast and damp, a bit of rain and drizzle in the morning, then a leftover shower in the afternoon, a high 62. I'm AccuWeather meteorologist Joe Lundberg on Southern Maine's official weather station, News Radio 98.5 FM and AM 560 WGAN.
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4: 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Mike, one of these costs, in my opinion, isn't actually a financial one, but more an emotional one, in that if you want to stop working but you haven't yet realized that you're able to, you might miss out on years of retirement that you otherwise could have had.
5: Yeah, Chuck, I'll make the argument that with enough planning, there's no such thing as saving too much for retirement from a financial perspective.
4: Sure.
5: Right? 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
0: Good point made by Mike in the car on the text line. Regarding property taxes, you could vote for irresponsible spending your entire voting life, and then, when you're old, not be paying for what you voted for. Yeah, no kidding. I mean, like, and honestly, too, like, why would you not then move to extraordinarily high property tax places when you are exempt from your property tax to basically leech off of all the other people who are younger who are contributing to the system, and you're not? I don't know. I find the entire thing a symptom of the same broken populist crap that I hate so much, which is find popular group that I like and want to suck up to them. It's like, I, you know, retired voters are a huge voting block and they show up. So yeah, suck up to them, obviously. But is that good public policy? Is that actually smart to do? Would it ruin a lot of other stuff? Yeah, it would. By the way, this thing about aging too, by the way, and income, no one talks about this, but when you hear idiots like AOC and others drone on endlessly about the wealth gap, and how the wealth gap is growing in size. It's getting bigger. It's a bigger wealth gap than it used to be. We are the distance between the rich and the poor is so huge, and it's getting bigger, and so on and so forth. This is a classic example of statistics more or less lying to you. Can you find a justification for what they're saying in statistics? Of course you can. Absolutely. They are right. The gap is getting bigger. It is over time. You know what else is happening, though, at the same time? The population is getting older. Significantly so. Do you know what the population average age was in Maine when I graduated high school? Not that long ago. I'm not that old. 1999, right? I think it was somewhere like 35-ish, give or take. You know what it is today? It's like 46. It's gone up by a decade. Average person over the course of a decade, salary increase in the mid part of their career. If you're even remotely put together as a human being, how much more money did you make at the end of that 10-year period than you did at the beginning of it? For most people, it's a healthy amount of money. It doesn't have to be like 100K or something like that, but it's, you know, you're going up, man. You're going up. As the population ages, more people who are in prime earning years or even deeper, peak earning years, which is really much later in your career, it's basically before you retire usually. When there's more people in that spot because of aging demographics, it is only inevitable that the gap between rich and poor grows because there's more people who are at their richest. If those demographics shifted and we equalized to whatever the demographics looked like in, say, 1960, do you want to know what the average gap would be? It would be basically the same as it was then. That is not me speaking. That is economic research speaking. That has been more or less shown. Thomas Sowell talks about it an awful lot. It's a lock solid reality. The aging demographic is never talked about whenever you hear these idiots drone on about stuff, but it's absolutely important. So is it because we're all of a sudden greedy and all of our rich people are getting richer and they're ripping people off and oh my God, the billionaires? Is that it? Or is it some very explainable demographic trends which are shifting what the United States looks like? I wonder which one is sexier for a politician to say, and I wonder which one's true. Take a long break because we're done. I will see you on Tuesday morning. Got lots of good stuff ahead then. We'll be back then, and I'll talk to you in just 24 hours. See you in a few.
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8: ABC News. I'm Sherry Preston. SpaceX has launched its enormous Starship toward orbit for the first time.
9: 4, 3, 2, 1.
8: The company aiming for 6 full laps around Earth to prove its readiness for NASA's Artemis Moon program. Several men are under arrest and in detention in Britain, suspected of plotting a terror attack at a Royal Air Force base near London, from which U.S. strikes against Iran are carried out. ABC's Ian Pannell is outside the base, southwest of London.
10: 5 men arrested under suspicion of preparing acts of terrorism. The bomb squad deploying a robot to search 3 white vans parked nearby. President Trump suggesting this was the result of an ongoing joint operation, saying the men were under surveillance for a long time. But there are clear inconsistencies here between what the police are saying and President Trump. Was this an intelligence-led operation? Or not.
8: All of those under arrest are from London and in their 20s. Despite a court order, the Trump administration once again is banning a member from the press from covering the president. ABC's Mary Bruce.
11: Over the weekend, CNN was again shut out, prevented from traveling with the president on Air Force One and being a part of the pool, that team of networks that cover the president's every move. The president continuing to ramp up his attacks, even floating the possibility of getting rid of the briefing room entirely.
8: New York investigators are reopening an investigation into an alleged frat house rape that took place at Cornell University 2 years ago.
12: Back in 2024, this then 20-year-old student here at Cornell University alleged she was drugged and gang raped at a fraternity house at this Ivy League campus. There were expulsions and suspensions, but now, 2 years later, prosecutors are reopening the case to see if criminal charges are warranted.
8: ABC's Aaron Katursky. Cleanup continuing on the East Coast following that nor'easter that brought strong winds and a lot of rain. 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
5: 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Power mostly back to normal for households in Cumberland and York counties after a nor'easter battered the state over the weekend. Most outages were concentrated along the coast where winds reached 45 miles an hour. With a few reported inland outages, CMP says it's restored 25,000 customers since Saturday. One person now dead, three have serious injuries from a head-on crash in Standish overnight Sunday morning. Cumberland County deputies say a car appeared to have crossed the center line on Chadbourne Road in Standish and hit a flatbed tow truck head-on. They say three people in the tow truck were taken to Maine Medical Center with serious but non-life-threatening injuries, while the driver of the car died at the scene. Deputies say speed was likely a factor in that crash. A Leamington man has serious injuries after an explosion at his home Sunday morning. Fire crews were called to a residence on East Sand Pond Road, where they found the man with serious burns throughout his face and body. They say the homeowner's son, who lives across the street, helped the father and helped his father to safety and used a fire extinguisher to put out the fire. Investigators say the explosion could have been caused by a propane fuel line near a heat source the homeowner was trying to ignite. Both U.S. Senators Susan Collins and Angus King from Maine have come out against the Trump administration cutting money approved by Congress. White House Budget Office says it's cutting nearly $1 billion to programs focused on immigrant services and diversity-focused initiatives, which they call harmful government spending. Senator King says the cuts are in blatant defiance of the Constitution and federal law. Senator Collins called the cuts illegal and says she'll work against their implementation. 30 years ago Sunday marked the worst oil spill in Maine history when a tanker hit the old $1 million bridge in Portland Harbor. Friends of Casco Bay Executive Director Will Everett says lessons have been learned after crews recovered 75% of the 170,000 gallons of oil that spilled.
6: Cleanup response teams in our region organized tabletop trainings and exercises where they used what was learned from the spill and others in the country to react faster.
5: CBS 13 News reports the Casco Bay Bridge was built to replace the $1 million bridge after that massive oil spill. AccuWeather forecast now, meteorologist Joe Lundberg.
7: We have a high surf advisory in effect along the seacoast until 6 this evening. Periods of rain, breezy and cool today. High only 56. More rain and drizzle at times tonight, though 52. Tomorrow, overcast and damp. A bit of rain and drizzle in the morning. Then a leftover shower in the afternoon. The high 62.
5: 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Next high tide of Portland Harbor is coming up at 12:35 this afternoon. 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
9: And we did actually have power outages, did we not? Looked like downed trees, power outages across the state. Let's see, is there a number, though?
5: Yeah, we had CMP says they restored 25,000 people.
9: All right.
5: 1,000 customers.
9: That's not that bad. Not that bad. I mean, that's a significant number of people, obviously, but 25,000 is all right, you know, for a big storm like that. So, looking at by 1 p.m. in Maine, more than 2,000 customers in York County were without power.
5: Right.
9: Then it went down to about 1,300 an hour later. Company's outage tracker did not list estimates for when the power could be restored, but they said that it was something they were actively working on.
5: Yeah.
9: CMP's site indicated around 2,300 customers were experiencing outages Sunday afternoon, with numbers climbing as the storm brought heavy rain and wind gusts. You know, if you got your power knocked out, you probably had it. There was a favor done to you, so you didn't have to watch the Patriots game. That was pathetic.
5: Wow.
9: I mean, I don't even know what to say about that. Mm. I was excited to sit down, have some salsa chips, enjoy Yeah. Patriots drubbing of the Jacksonville Jaguars down in Florida as the home base was being battered by rain. And alas, it was they that got battered because Drake May sucks. Drake May is terrible.
5: Well,
9: his reversion needs to be studied.
5: It from does. Last year when he was yeah. awesome.
9: He was the runner-up for MVP last yeah. year. And it was a justifiable case to be made that he was indeed the MVP and Matthew Stafford was not. Alas, that is not how he's playing this year. More stupid mistakes, more bad throws. They were driving down towards the tail end of the first half, and they were absolutely going to score a touchdown, and then he just makes probably the single dumbest throw I've ever seen in my entire life, randomly just like hucking it up without even really looking into the end zone. And wouldn't you know it, it got picked off. How surprising.
5: Horrible. You know, 35-6 is a little bit rough.
9: Right. It didn't have to be that way, though. Like, if that yeah. touchdown was scored, they actually would have had a lead, I think.
5: Yeah.
9: Or they would have been, it was 13-3. I don't remember exactly the score. It would have made it close and then, you know, put some pressure on them. Changes the whole tenor of the game. But no, slipped all away. Just slipped away. Terrible, terrible, terrible. Meanwhile, the Red Sox lost their final game, but now we're heading into the playoffs. They were down in Tampa, too. They were down in Florida. Did they do that because of the rain? I didn't see.
5: They must have because they played two games Friday.
9: Mm-hmm.
5: The second game yeah. was the Sunday game
9: yeah.
5: at that would have been played at Fenway.
9: Right, they moved it ahead.
5: Yeah.
9: And then they apparently just decided to call up the Rays and was like, "Hey, can we borrow your house for a bit? I need to like relax. Can we come down to Florida and just chill in the Tampa Bay Rays horrible stadium?" I turned the game on. I was like, where are they? What is this?
5: Yeah.
9: And then I saw the Rays logo behind. I was like, oh, come on. What are they doing down there? I mean, I get it. They want to finish the season and they didn't want to delay. So it's fine. But it's over. And now we get into the happiest moment of the entire year to me, which is you're heading into October, playoff baseball, the NFL. Like now we're in like what, week three, you know, getting into week three, four, et cetera. So we're getting into the season. You know, you're about to start seeing some hockey being played. I mean, it's everything. It's all crashing at once, and I love it. I'm so here for it. It's my favorite time of the year. I like the fall anyway. I love the fall.
5: Well, yeah. I mean, it's got to be for weather-wise, because it's an Indian summer here, usually.
9: Often.
5: And, yeah, last year was pretty amazing.
9: I do yeah. love the fall, though, yeah. and the leaves suffocating and dying and falling off of the trees.
10: I love the fall foliage.
9: Took you long enough.
10: I love the trees as they suffocate to death and they turn beautiful colors and fall to the ground in a heap and then we burn their lifeless bodies.
5: Wow. The former co-host. Okay, so.
9: I should probably text Ken and be like, you know, you still live on. You still live on this program, sir.
5: Now, by the way, since we're talking about sports, you were talking.
9: Yes.
5: Okay, Red Sox, it's tomorrow. Wednesday and Thursday,
9: that's right.
5: All in New York?
9: That is correct.
5: Yeah.
9: Yep.
5: Interesting.
11: So in the Bill Dodge GMC football fantasy, did you choose the Pats? Or
9: I chose the Pats. I'm not going to make that mistake again. Jeez. Good Lord. That's embarrassing. I don't think I had a great week, but I'm not sure anybody else did either because there was a number of games that did not go how they probably rightfully should have gone, but nonetheless. I think I probably did okay, but I don't think I did anywhere near as good as the prior week, 2 weeks actually, because I did pretty good in both weeks. And I'm already in the lead, or at least I was. We'll see after this one. We still do have Monday Night Football, though, before the week is officially over. So Matt Barnard will send out the official look how everyone did email tomorrow after that game's over. So
8: this is the WGAN Morning News Overtime.
9: U.S. Senator Susan Collins struck a defiant tone at a truck shop rally and fundraiser in Gorham on Friday, asking supporters and donors to help her fight back against the critics. It capped a tumultuous week, that would be a week full of tumult, in which her campaign came under intense scrutiny after a ProPublica report on an alleged bribery scheme involving a donor to Collins and other lawmakers that the senator had sharply declined. She accused Democrats of throwing everything and the kitchen sink at her reelection bid against Democrat Troy Jackson, including an ad tying her to the late sex offender Jeffrey Epstein. Now, I saw that ad also over the weekend as I was desperately trying to just watch football. The rest of us, I think, are in the same boat. And it is, you know, I was just talking about political mistakes. I think it's a mistake. I think it's a mistake. Why do I think it's a mistake? Because it is over exuberance on the part of the Democrats related to trying to attack Susan Collins. I think there is a notion in politics, and particularly amongst political consultants, that negative ads work. So any negative ads will work. And I would actually dispute the notion that somehow negative ads are the, you know, be-all, end-all of politics. I think they work less than people think they do. They do work, but they're effective to a point and only to a point. But not all ads are created equal. And sometimes you can get so cheap, so pathetic, and incidentally, so out of alignment with the public's understanding of a human being that it can actually hurt you instead of hurting the target. And I think this Jeffrey Epstein one that I saw is that. I mean, it is absolutely re-frigging-diculous. They essentially accuse verbatim, directly, Susan Collins of actively trying to protect Jeffrey Epstein because of, like, getting money, like, because of donors. It's like, I think child sex offenses, raping children and whatnot, is totally cool because I might get, you know, a $10,000 gift from somebody for my campaign. You know, while I would never put that past politicians to, I guess, think like that, there has been nothing in 30 years of Susan Collins' career that would suggest that she is that amoral, that craven. And I got to be honest with you, I don't think Chuck Schumer would do that. Like, I don't think some of the people I despise the most in politics, AOC wouldn't do that. You know what I mean? They're craven. They're vile. And I can't stand them. But they are human beings. And I think that knowingly protecting what is one of the most horrific types of people you could possibly be for the cheapness of a couple political donations that you don't even really need is far for even me to go, particularly when it's about a person like Collins. And it just goes against the public understanding. And you might be mad at Collins. You might not like her vote for Kavanaugh. You might think she's too close to Trump or whatever. But there is a line beyond which, and you heard it and saw it in that polling that we talked about last week. Press Herald did verbatims with Democratic voters who were asked in that poll, specifically the New York Times Siena poll, what they thought of Troy Jackson, what they thought of the campaign, what they thought of Collins, etc. And you heard them struggling with the fact that they already have an opinion about Susan Collins. They're not terribly happy with her. But there's a difference between you have disappointed me and it's now making me consider someone else, and you protect rapists for your own benefit. And I think by going there in the manner that they went there, I think that it actually backfires on them. I think that's a really ugly, disgusting ad, and they should be ashamed of themselves for running it. And they're not, because political consultants aren't. They have a win at all costs, the ends justify the means mentality about all this. So they're chuckling as they hear me say this. But I don't particularly care if they chuckle. It is abhorrent. And you have a maker to meet someday, friends, and this is the kind of stuff that's going to star in the DVD of your life, in my opinion. This kind of garbage that you have shoveled into our public discourse and what you've done to politics as a result. So, yeah, Collins is a little pissed off about it, and she should be. She should be. The only remedy, though, is for voters to reject this nonsense. Will they? That's really what we're going to find out in about 4.5 weeks.
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5: A taxpayer-funded advertisement from the White House aired on Sunday during the commercial breaks of two NFL games, CNN has reported. Included in the ad, according to the outlet, was imagery of President Trump making his way through a hall with a voiceover of the president saying, "This is the final battle. Quote, we will cast out the communists, Marxists, and fascists. We will throw off the sick political class that hates our country. We will rout the fake news media, and we will liberate America from these villains once and for all," Trump said during the ad's voiceover. The ad popped up during the game between the Seattle Seahawks, the reigning league champions, and the Washington Commanders, a game I watched, which is why I think I saw it. It also appeared in the Cleveland Browns versus Carolina Panthers game, a game I did not watch because why would I? That's a funny one to buy. It's like, hey, get the Browns game. Yeah, get the Browns game. Anyway, I did see it. The Hill reached out to the White House for further comment on the ad. Both Democrats and Republicans, though, recently criticized another Trump administration ad paid for by the federal government. It took aim at communism, socialism, Marxism, messaging central to the GOP's midterm strategy, only a few weeks out from the elections. The ad included the president's voice saying, "Together, we will defeat communism, socialism, and Marxism in America. America will never be a communist country." A song, Love Me by JMSN, played during the commercial in the background. The argument for these being run would be what? I mean, if you're going to try to take the administration's position, which I'm sure is that this is fine, there's nothing weird or unusual about this. It's absolutely appropriate for taxpayer dollars to be running ads of the president looking triumphant doing stuff. Then what's the argument for it? I mean, is it to marshal the forces against communism? And if that is the case, why late September, early October, instead of June or March? I mean, it's fairly obvious what it really is. And yes, I do have a problem with it because that's my money. That is my money being spent by an administration to use tax money to the government for political purposes. It may not have a disclaimer that says, you know, that this is about a political race. It might not have a, you know, something that says, I'm Donald Trump and I approve this message. It might not have any of that stuff. But that doesn't change the fact that that's exactly what the purpose is. And I have a problem with that. I do. It is a good ad, though. I don't understand why, frankly, it isn't run exactly how it was paid for by the RNC. They have the money. The Democrats don't. The DNC's bankrupt right now. And that's not a joke. Like, it's actually functionally bankrupt right now. The RNC is swimming in cash. So just have them buy it. I don't get it. I really don't get it. It's a shame. It's a good ad. And it was a good ad before. It's a version of what was done in the 2024 election. If you'd like to be a part of the program, Chris in South Portland is next. Chris, go ahead.
6: Hi. Well, speaking of the ads, I can't wait for my YouTube videos to not get interrupted by 90 million back-to-back Susan Collins and Roy. Like, they both have ads right next to each other. I don't know if anyone's noticed that.
5: Can I say something about the ads, though? Chris, knowing you as long as I have now, I suspect you probably agree with me on this one, but I

0: think I have a suggestion for the Democratic Party and Troy Jackson's campaign specifically. It might be in their best interest if they got someone else to star in these negative ads against Susan Collins besides the angry old suburban white woman with short hair who looks like she hates me and is lecturing me about everything. Like, every single person in those ads is like a 72-year-old white woman with gray short hair. It's like it's almost a cliche.
1: I can't afford.
0: Yeah, it's like
1: really. It's like, okay,
0: the very people I blame for so much of the decision making that's been going on in the state and in this country recently.
1: You mean the No Kings crowd?
0: Yes, and that particular demographic group happens to be the leader of that. And you know, is there like maybe like, I don't know, like a 38-year-old mechanic they could throw up there and be like, I don't like Susan Collins, Bob. You know, I'll take it. Give me something different.
1: Matt, I'll leave it at this. I actually called in because the ice storm of 98 was actually very intense. I wanted to tell Jason that. We used to, everyone would hold hands and look up and run under trees to get to the other side because that's how deadly the ice
0: True.
1: Was.
0: True. Yes.
1: And
0: that is accurate.
1: I almost watched my dad get killed from a falling tree, and the only thing that saved him was the car that hit before him. And the last point, though, is... I don't know if you've noticed the other ad that's you've seen it. I'm not going to bring it up. But anyway.
0: Yeah, no, you are going to bring it up. You can't do that to the show. What is the ad?
1: It's like a younger millennial girl, and I forget it. I'm blanking on his name. And he's like, I want to tell you before you get an abortion that you're a special person, too.
0: And, oh, yeah, that's an anti-Bobby Charles ad.
1: Yes.
0: Yeah.
1: And it's like, and she's giggling, and it's like, okay, you can giggle like that, but all you're telling me is that your demographic is so stupid that they don't understand the word.
0: Yeah. Okay. So, like, I actually want to talk about that ad for a second. Chris, you have prompted me. Thank you very much. Well done, sir. And I will now talk about that ad. Okay. There's two things can be true at the same time. Okay. Two things can be true at the same time. One is it really was ill-advised to the extreme for Bobby Charles to be first of all doing that interview. You know, if you know who he was talking to and why, it's not smart to be doing that. And to actually engage in the abortion dialogue voluntarily like that and then just start volunteering things like that, you're just asking for it to be twisted in ads. So it was politically, in my opinion, foolish to kind of go down that road in the first place. He basically gave ammunition to the Democrats to run what I consider to be pretty effective ads, because the ads that they're running against him right now are basically people watching him say that stuff, taking it clipped out of context, and then laughing at him, like basically ridiculing him, right? So it is an effective ad. You know, it might be mean-spirited, but so be it. You know, it is. It works. And especially in this state, right, which is one of the more pro-choice states in the entire country. So that's true. But then again, and this might be what Chris was getting at, you actually listen to what he was saying. Like, what exactly is it you're ridiculing him for? Because, look, outside of the opinion about, you know, trying to talk somebody out of abortion all you want to, what he actually said in the ad that you're laughing at and making fun of is that you're a special person. You are worth so much, so is, you know, whatever child you may have, you know, like, life is beautiful. You don't feel despondent. Like, there are people there for you. Like, he was trying to share a positive message that he thinks would be persuasive to people who are considering an abortion, right? And if you get that rather than what you get when you walk into a Planned Parenthood thing, which is like, exactly when can we kill your baby? Go ahead. Let's schedule you for Tuesday. Let's do it as soon as humanly possible. Can we? That would be wonderful. Oh, no. There's no other option that makes any sense. You absolutely should do this. Would you like to talk to 17 people inside this building that will all tell you the exact same thing, that you absolutely should do this? Great. We'll set up those schedules right away. Like, that's what you get when you walk in there, right? Maybe, just maybe, considering the notion that my life is not actually over, I am worth something. Maybe this baby is worth something too. It's like, just thinking about that is not only a positive message, but is something that may actually cause people to think about their decision a little bit more than rushing to get rid of it. So I don't find a single thing about that offensive as much as they want to ridicule it. It was a mistake campaign-wise and politically speaking, But I the fact that you would be making fun of somebody for saying you're a beautiful person and you are, you have worth, and so does it. And there are ways of finding a path forward that's positive for everybody. You don't have to go down that particular route. How offensive is that? Oh my God. Go to Rick in Gardner and then I'll take a break. Rick, what's going on?
2: Hey man, how you doing? Hey, I just got a story from my son yesterday. They're going door to door with Troy Jackson, you know, knocking on the doors, giving the literature out and so forth.
0: Yes, they are.
2: And they apparently left something on my son's doorstep. And my four-year-old granddaughter saw it. She goes, "Oh my goodness, Troy Jackson!" apparently his campaign is reaching the audience that's attended. You know, the young and unenrolled. So I just wanted to pass that along.
0: Well, I can back you up because my kids seeing the TV commercials grown in a very similar way. And
2: well, I do too.
0: Yeah, I think we all do at this point. Yeah. Thanks a lot, Rick.
2: All right,
0: appreciate
2: thanks.
0: It.
2: That's all I wanted to tell you.
0: That's good. It's good stuff. And I mean, to be fair, I think my kids are groaning at all the ads, period. It's not necessarily just Troy Jackson, but still.
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4: 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A Leamington man has serious injuries after an explosion at his home Sunday morning. Fire crews were called to a residence on East Sand Pond Road where they found the man with serious burns throughout his face and body. They say the homeowner's son, who lives across the street, helped his father to safety and used a fire extinguisher to put the fire out. Investigators say the explosion could have been caused by a propane fuel line near a heat source the homeowner was trying to ignite. Two Lewiston 15-year-old boys have been arrested in connection to shots fired last week in the downtown area. Police say both are repeat offenders, with one having more than 70 police involvements in the past 2 years, including 8 arrests. Police say they located the suspects with help from a flock camera identifying a vehicle that was involved. It was the fourth arrest of the week related to gunfire in the downtown Lewiston area. Democratic U.S. Senate candidate Troy Jackson is launching a new coalition called Families for Troy. Jackson met with parents, guardians, and kids in Portland for the weekend launch, where he said there have been harmful cuts to federal food assistance programs.
5: They cut SNAP benefits and a bunch of other things that's actually going to lower the cost of money that's coming to Maine. So if we want to keep universal school meals, people in communities like this are going to have to pay more on property taxes.
4: CBS 13 News reports Jackson will face Republican Senator Susan Collins in November's closely watched across the nation election. Active with the forecast now and meteorologist Joe Lundberg.
6: We have a high surf advisory in effect along the seacoast until 6 this evening. Periods of rain, breezy and cool today. High only 56. More rain and drizzle at times tonight, though 52. Tomorrow, overcast and damp. A bit of rain and drizzle in the morning. Then a leftover shower in the afternoon. The high 62.
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7: This is a Bloomberg Money Minute. President Trump says he's still looking very seriously at implementing a U.S. ban on diesel exports. The administration has been analyzing the ramification of potential restrictions over the past week. However, oil CEOs and industry groups have pushed instead for suspending the federal diesel excise tax, saying it would ease prices without the drawbacks of an export ban. Diesel prices are averaging $6.50 a gallon nationwide. ExxonMobil agreed to pump oil and natural gas from Azerbaijan's shale fields as the energy giant takes its fracking expertise overseas. Exxon and others are keen to take the lessons learned in the Permian Basin and other shale fields outside of the U.S. Exxon and Azerbaijan's state oil company have been in talks for more than a year on the deal. This Friday, Wall Street looking ahead to the all-important jobs report. Economists estimate that the U.S. added about 90,000 workers in September. Unemployment is expected to remain at 4.1%. Erica Herskowitz, Bloomberg Radio.
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0: Amy Sussman, who's been on the show a number of times, talking about accountability or lack thereof for the Lewiston victims after, of course, the scandals involving the Maine Community Foundation, where that money has gone and where it's not gone. And I wanted to bring her on once again to give us a quick update of the continued fight to try to get that accountability and how difficult that fight continues to be. Amy, nice talking to you as always. How are things?
11: I'm doing well, Matt. Thank you. And thank you for having me on again. I appreciate it.
0: Well, you haven't been letting up, obviously. I've been seeing you all over the place attempting to try to get people to care about this, and I know that my audience does. I know I do. I know a lot of people out there do. And yet, it seems like the people who need to most care, the Attorney General, for instance, Government Oversight Committee, etc., are maybe not really all that enthusiastic about listening to you. Can you give me a quick update on where we stand with this effort to try to get accountability right now? Can you give me a quick update?
11: Sure. Yep, and you're right. I think people do care. That's absolutely true. But where we're being blocked is at the Oversight Committee, the Attorney General, the Governor, and mainstream media. We're at the Oversight Committee, sort of. This issue was brought by John Eder in May. It was not put on the agenda in June, canceled meeting in July. We were not on the agenda in August. The Attorney General was on the agenda in September. And now they're bringing, apparently, the Maine Community Foundation in October. They have never allowed the issue to be addressed by Representative Eder so that he could present it to the committee, take questions, have conversation, and bring up someone he would like to present that with and presumably meet for the victims and survivors of the shooting. Their voices are silenced now. One person from the shooting said to me, "I feel like I have tape over my mouth. Why aren't they letting you speak?" During the Attorney General's presentation this month, one of the many survivors and victims were saying to me, why aren't they letting you speak? So I emailed Senator Hickman after that meeting asking a couple questions. The Attorney General has tied the hands of the Oversight Committee. They are not allowed to investigate this, what happened with the Maine Community Foundation. That's the Attorney General's official opinion. He is also unwilling to reopen the investigation. So I don't know.
0: I don't mean to interrupt you, Amy, but like, yeah, I don't mean to interrupt you, but like, due respect to the Attorney General, like, you know, go pound sand. Like, I mean, you can tell the Government Oversight Committee what they can and can't investigate, but honestly, the Attorney General works for them, not the other way around, and they can investigate anything they damn well please. So if they wanted to have a hearing
11: on
0: this,
11: that's kind of what I thought.
0: Yeah,
11: yeah.
0: Of course they can.
11: He works for.
0: I mean, you can talk about jurisdiction and all that, but I mean, if they want to have an open public hearing that says, "All right, look, let's get to the bottom of this." They don't have to have any sort of quote-unquote jurisdiction or any sort of legal backing or whatever. They can have a hearing and talk about it in public so that the papers write about it, so that I talk about it, so that we actually get you guys an opportunity to air your concerns in public. And if they refuse to do that because the AG said it's not your job, then they're just not doing theirs, in my opinion.
11: I agree with you. And they are going with that opinion. I emailed Senator Hickman. He did not respond. I texted. He did not respond. I called to make sure he got the email, and he hung up on me. I'm asking your listeners who care about the people from this shooting, reach out to Hickman and demand that the victims' voices be heard.
0: We're speaking with Amy Sussman. She's giving us an update on where things stand with the Lewiston Victims Shooting Fund, the Maine Community Foundation, and whatnot. I know this is not, you know, the end of it. I mean, the Attorney General comes up here as part of the subject. And, you know, he more or less denied that he has any sort of job to do either, frankly, in this case. Tell me a little bit about what you've heard and seen from him. I mean, it seems to me, Amy, that whatever avenue you guys could get to get some sort of corrective action is just simply sitting on their hands. They don't seem like they are even attempting to try to engage in this whatsoever, and it was passing the buck to somebody else. Would you probably agree with that, I would suspect?
11: Yeah, the Attorney General did an investigation, is what he calls it. in that investigation, the subject of the investigation is going after the one blowing the whistle.

0: and the family of a victim. Going after me and going after my nephew's family. That's in the investigation. There are untruths in their documents that are now the Attorney General's investigation. He did not corroborate any of that information. I have emails that prove them wrong. I sent them to them asking 57 of us from the shooting group, from shooting families, asked him to reopen the investigation with those documents, and they declined. The attorney who worked on it said, it's not black and white, Amy. I said, well, it most certainly is. She said, I said to her, they were lied to repeatedly. 100% of this fund was for them. She said, no, I don't. No, I take issue with that. It wasn't a lie. It was a mistake. Well, when you make a mistake, you correct it. Here's what's at risk here. It's not about the money for people. It's about accountability, because we don't want this to happen to the next group of shooting victims. They have allowed this nonprofit to come in, and I mean, the average amount to the victims was $29,000. The amount to nonprofits was $65,000. They re-victimize them. They use them to raise money for nonprofits, and this administration doesn't care. The AG won't care about it. The Oversight Committee won't even hear us. If people are upset about this like we are, please, please make Senator Hickman aware. Make the Attorney General aware. You have the opportunity now, if you're a donor to that fund, to email the Attorney General and let him know, this isn't how this should have gone. I'm filing a complaint.
1: That was what I was going to ask you, too, about the victims themselves. I know that you're speaking for a number of them, and you've been certainly the most vocal out of all of them right now. But if you are one of these folks and you believe that you have been, I think, shortchanged and that you haven't been treated fairly and that the Maine Community Foundation didn't do things the right way and so on and so forth, you know, it is possible for you to, I think, file a complaint and to actually try to get them to hear more than just a couple voices of complaint on this. And I know several of them have, right? But, I mean, if you're one of these folks who's a donor who was trying to help and you think that you were giving money to victims and you weren't, and you're upset about it, you are absolutely in a place right now where you should be calling up the Attorney General. You should be calling up the Government Oversight Committee. And you should be doing something.
0: Yeah, please do, because they are ignoring us. 57 of us sent an email to the Attorney General asking them to reopen this investigation, and they declined. He was in front of the Oversight Committee and said, I will not talk about the investigation that I did. And nobody on that Oversight Committee pushed back on that. It's unbelievable. This issue was brought in May, and we're in October, and the victims still haven't been heard.
1: Do you have any suspicions on why? I mean, what's ultimately at the heart of it? I mean, I haven't asked you about Mills and the Mills administration specifically and what her office has or has not done in this case. But at least she makes sense to me, because she was one of the people that pushed for the Maine Community Foundation to be taking center point here. So the screw up is definitely partially from her. In fact, a lot of it's from her, right? So I get why she would be sort of not interested in accountability. What I don't quite understand is the lawmakers who are not in the administration, who didn't really have much in the way of direction or weren't involved in setting this up necessarily, really, to my knowledge, at least. You know, there's not like a lot of culpability. So why try to continue to hide things and ignore them like this? Do you have any sort of suspicion?
0: Well, if I could get a Democrat to actually talk to me about this, a few, like one, two from this committee have. But they have no voice during meetings. If you look at conflicts of interest, there are many legislators who are involved in nonprofits, and many of those nonprofits receive grants from the Maine Community Foundation.
1: So it's self-interest.
0: Conflicts of interest don't seem to matter in this state. Even the mayor of Lewiston is on the board of one of the 29 nonprofits that receive funds. So why would he not recuse himself from any conversation about this? And any person on a committee receiving funds, their nonprofit, or they're on the board of a nonprofit, if that nonprofit receives funds from the Maine Community Foundation, I don't believe they should be a part of this conversation. It's a conflict of interest for them. This Maine Community Foundation is everywhere. They screwed this up. They took advantage of victims. They need to be held accountable. They need to make this right. We don't want this happening at the next shooting and the next shooting.
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4: 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On this Monday, I'm thinking about Donald Trump's meeting with Mayor Mamdani. Last week, the president spoke with the Marxist mayor in New York City. Some conservatives did not like that at all. Mamdani is essentially a communist. He is going to hurt New York City. Donald Trump will not be able to stop that. So their conversation centered around a big housing project the mayor wants to build in Queens. To do that, he needs federal dollars. That's why Mamdani requested the meeting with the president. Now, I have no evidence to back this up, but I suspect Donald Trump is trying to lower the hatred towards him in New York so that Bruce Blakeman, the Republican running for governor, can beat Kathy Hochul. Her entire campaign can be summed up like this. Blakeman is Trump, and Trump is the devil. Governor Hochul not offering many solutions for her state's 20 million residents. Latest polling shows Blakeman just 4 points behind Hochul. Trump's meeting with Mamdani could cut that in half. Or not. Almost impossible to predict. 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
3: 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More analysis later on.
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1: You had an opportunity, sir, though, to talk to the ProPublica, or at least one of the ProPublica journalists who was responsible for this story and did the investigation. I'd love to get your breakdown of what you guys talked about and your impression of what you heard from him, specifically as it relates to this story. Give me more, Steve.
6: Yeah, so I wanted to have an open mind towards the story and consume the news with a neutral viewpoint. And I read the story a couple of times and just reached out to William Turton, one of the reporters, to see if he would come on and talk with me about it, because I thought that there were some leaps of logic and some gaps in the story. I think that the ProPublica story is an old story, and it's an interesting story about a crooked defense contractor who seems to be a pathological liar, lied about having law degrees, lied about the structure of his company, is a PPP loan fraudster, has lied about basically everything. And then when he was caught and he was going to jail, he had an opportunity to sing for, you know, to trim a few prison showers off of his sentence. And he basically said, well, I've got all these corrupt politicians I can tell you about. And Susan Collins is this corrupt politician I can tell you about. And here's all this corrupt politician stuff. And the judge didn't believe him. The FEC investigated and didn't believe it. The FBI investigated and dropped it. Collins' office says that they cooperated with the investigation and nothing ever came of it. And now, you know, 6-7 years later, ProPublica picks it back up, and all of the documents that they have that they base the story on were already in the public domain. So there's nothing new here except for unnamed FBI sources have now told ProPublica, well, we think that Martin Kao, despite his history of pathological lying, was telling the truth here in this instance. When you know, he lied about his law degrees, he lied about his company, he lied to get a PPP loan, he lied a million times, but the one thing that he told the truth about was this you know, supposed bargain with a super PAC that Collins wasn't even involved in, that supported her, but that she wasn't involved in. And then they have an email in which a super PAC guy or Martin Kao, you know, talk about Collins having assented to the agreement. And I find myself wondering, you know, buddy, have you ever talked with anyone from Washington, D.C.? Everybody in Washington, D.C. knows the president and knows a senator and can make something happen. It's a place where people are famous for talking about how much power they have.
1: Yeah, no kidding. Go stop by a Union pub and have a sandwich in the middle of the afternoon and look at all the name tags. You'll get a lot of that stuff. So his defense of what they did was basically we heard from some sources and they gave us an indication that this was actually legitimate. The sources matter, though, don't they, Steve? Like, who exactly inside the FBI this was? Because we've learned in the last several years, obviously, that the FBI is not some sort of politically neutral, you know, non-engaged enterprise. It has, you know, for years now been accused of, and I think credibly, with interfering in the political universe and having a bunch of people inside of it who are working for specific political parties and campaigns to try to, you know, have people win that I think that they think are in their best interest. So who the people are that talk to them matters. What do we know about that?
6: Well, that was a few points during the interview where he kind of rankled. There were multiple times where I'd ask a question and he'd say, well, we're not going to get into our sources, but I agree with you that it does matter. And, you know, I said, well, okay, you're not going to tell me who your sources are. I get that. But, you know, when an FBI agent comes to you and tells you, well, Martin Kao is credible in this one regard, he liar all about everything else, but he's credible about this smear of Susan Collins, what did you then do to establish the credibility of this FBI agent, given that the FBI has become this politicized, you know, organization and has lost a lot of credibility in recent years? And he seemed to scoff at the idea that the FBI had lost credibility. And the best I could get out of him was that they talked to other FBI agents. So other FBI agents who had worked with this FBI agent said that he was credible, and that's how they established his credibility to establish the credibility of Martin Kao when he is talking about Susan Collins. So it seems like the story is about a, you know, almost a Theranos type psycho, you know, guy trying to con his way into, you know, small time defense contracts. But then they tried to, you know, put a graphic on it with Susan Collins' face, and they've got a couple of emails that tie her to it, they say. But there's no direct evidence whatsoever linking Senator Collins to this or her staff. They don't have any information there except for anonymous FBI agents saying that the office was aware of this. And again, the judge who was listening to Martin Kao sing for his supper didn't find any of the information credible enough to shave a single day off his sentence. The FEC didn't find any of it worth pursuing. The FBI under Joe Biden dropped the case. So there was nobody believed Martin Kao except for ProPublica. And ProPublica happened to believe them enough to publish a story 40-something days away.

0: from the election. And one of the, I guess, an additional tell during my interview with the author of the ProPublica story was, you know, I was asking about the timing and how they approached some of the issues around the perception of ProPublica as a left-wing outlet. And he got very defensive and insisted ProPublica is not a left-wing outlet. Not, they're strictly nonpartisan, down the middle, straight as an arrow. And I just had to kind of laugh at him because it was a stunning, it was just a stunning lack of awareness on his part. Like, I understand the main wire. We are conservatives who do journalism. We are a conservative outlet. We're self-aware enough to understand that. But apparently the people at ProPublica aren't. And, you know, I went into the interview with an open mind and some questions to ask. And I think I left it, you know, with thinking that this was a hit piece. It was timed in order to influence an election. It's an old story that was dug up. There's no connection to Senators. The reporter admitted that there's nothing there. The best he could come up with was, you know, some emails that he himself admitted were not a crime, were not criminal. And again, these are Washington, D.C. people running PACs talking about their proximity to power. You know, if I had a nickel for every time some guy running a committee said, "Oh, I'm going to talk to the senator about this. I can make this happen. I'm big and powerful and connected." I mean, come on.
1: Yeah. Steve Robinson joining us, editor-in-chief of The Main Wire. And just to put a bow on this piece here, too, obviously it's being used already by the Jackson campaign and the Democratic Party as, you know, further evidence of how evil and nefarious Susan Collins is. I do find it somewhat amusing, though, Steve Robinson, that Troy Jackson would be trying to wade into the universe of corruption politically and pay-to-play schemes and, you know, taxpayer money being used inappropriately and so on and so forth. The Main Wire, of course, has been investigating him for years, and boy, there's an awful lot of treasure in them hills when you're talking about Troy Jackson. So careful, Troy, if you really want to use this in your TV commercials, it's not really probably in your best interest.
0: Well, yeah, I would wonder, where is Chase Jackson? Why isn't he out on the trail campaigning with Troy? Because Chase, of course, was a partner at the Resurgam Law Group, along with B.J. McCollister, Troy's former chief of staff. And that lobby firm was essentially the bagman for Troy Jackson. You pay money to the Resurgam Group, and suddenly your legislation passes. The best example of that was the Maine Gun Safety Coalition, which paid Chase Jackson a $50,000 contract in December. And the following January, Troy Jackson had switched his position on three pieces of gun control legislation that he'd been opposed to for 20 years. Extended background checks, waiting periods, and I forget what the third piece of gun control is, but there were three big pieces of gun control legislation. Oh, assault weapons ban. Three of those he switched. In less than a month, he switched his position that he'd held for 20 years on three bills, and it immediately followed a $50,000 payment to his son, Chase Jackson. And he's never commented on it. He never commented on that. Chase Jackson has never been asked to comment on that. Nobody's following Chase around with the camera trying to get him to talk about the, you know, the bag he's holding for his father. And there are multiple other examples where there was business in front of the Maine State Senate and money flowed into Resurgam Group, and then all of a sudden special things happened for Resurgam's clients.
1: That's where we're going to have to unfortunately end. Make sure you check out further investigations on The Main Wire about fraud. He dropped another story yesterday, which is definitely worth your time looking into, and more. We'll talk again next week, Steve. Appreciate it as always.
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1: From ABC News, I'm Sherry Preston. The most powerful rocket ever built has taken a major step forward. SpaceX launching its massive Starship this morning. Here's ABC's Jim Ryan.
2: 3, 2, 1.
3: With that enormous roar, SpaceX Starship is hoisted from the launch pad on 16 million pounds of thrust. The goal is to send Starship into low Earth orbit for the first time, testing the capabilities of the rocket to get to the moon. If everything checks out, NASA plans to use the Starship to carry humans to the lunar surface as early as next year. Jim Ryan, ABC News.
1: Now, the White House saying this morning President Trump will announce this afternoon construction of the largest steel plant in American history. The project to be built by Mesabi Metallics in Iowa and is touted as the first mega steel plant built in the U.S. since the 1960s, with production expected to begin around 2030. President Trump rejecting Iran's ceasefire proposal over the weekend and now contemplating more airstrikes.
4: Asked if he's considering new strikes against Iran, Trump said, "I'm always thinking about it." The Wall Street Journal reporting that Trump has told aides he expects to resume bombing after the midterm elections, privately skeptical Iran will meet his demands. Iran's foreign minister says they're prepared for whatever outcome.
1: ABC's Mary Bruce. A 2-year-old rape allegation on the campus of Cornell University is being reopened. The woman involved, identifying only as Jane Doe, has filed a lawsuit saying at least 7 fraternity brothers took part.
5: Back in 2024, this then 20-year-old student here at Cornell University alleged she was drugged and gang raped at a fraternity house at this Ivy League campus. There were expulsions and suspensions, but now, 2 years later, prosecutors are reopening the case to see if criminal charges are warranted.
1: ABC's Aaron Katursky. Markets have just opened. Dow is down 332 points. 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
11: 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One person is dead. 3 have serious injuries from a head-on crash in Standish overnight Sunday morning. Cumberland County.

0: Deputies say a car appeared to have crossed the center line on Shadbourne Road in Standish and hit a flatbed tow truck head-on. They say three people in the tow truck were taken to Maine Medical Center with serious but non-life-threatening injuries, while the driver of the car died at the scene. Deputies say speed was likely a factor in that crash. Maine Forest Rangers are working to extinguish a fire in Piscataquis County that a lightning strike started about 2 weeks ago. Rangers say the fire is currently 75% contained, with a quarter acre still active. Crews were first sent to that fire Saturday and will be back on the scene today to battle it. Route 196 in Lisbon Falls now open after being closed Saturday while police handled a vehicle crash there. There are no details about the crash or any injuries involved. Officers say Lisbon Public Works set up detours for the area while the roadway was closed. But the group Protect Girls Sports in Maine was busy collecting signatures over the weekend in its second attempt to get a transgender ban on girls' sports before voters. A previous attempt was deemed invalid by Maine Secretary of State Shannon Bellow, saying it did not have enough valid signatures. The measure would require students to play on sports teams matching their assigned sex at birth. The group looking to get the ban on the ballot is aiming to collect signatures for next year's election. The Cumberland County Fair off and running now after a rain-soaked opening day Sunday. Some outdoor events were canceled and more rain is expected into Tuesday, but Cumberland Fair Secretary Liz Tarantino says there's a lot going on.
1: We have had to cancel a couple of things that were outdoor events, but we've got a lot of things happening inside our buildings all day long.
0: CBS 13 News reports the Cumberland Fair is now in its 154th year. There are more vehicles with safe conditions for toddlers after AAA Northern New England offered free car seat checks over the weekend. It's part of a national campaign to help families properly install and use car seats, booster seats, and seat belts. Technicians offered free inspections for families with children of all ages at the AAA Northern New England building in Portland Saturday. AAA says more than 90% of families have at least one misuse error with their car seats. Accurate the forecast and Joe Lundberg now.
2: We have a high surf advisory in effect along the seacoast until 6 this evening. Periods of rain, breezy and cool today. High only 56. More rain and drizzle at times tonight, though 52. Tomorrow, overcast and damp. A bit of rain and drizzle in the morning. Then a leftover shower in the afternoon. The high 62.
0: And next high tide of Portland Harbor is coming up at 12:35 this afternoon. Keep that in mind, of course, with the high surf advisory going on today. 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
4: Good morning, happy Monday. Welcome back to the Financial Exchange. You know, here in our studio, if you've ever watched us on YouTube, you might be aware of this, but we frequently look to the left because there's a big television screen there and it was facing the other direction, so I went over and I pivoted our way thinking, hey, you know, it's been a couple hours since I've checked on markets. Maybe they staged a full recovery in the last couple of hours. They have not. Equity markets are off by a good 0.5 to 0.75%. Bond yields are up. Oil prices are up. And about it after a the flooding of New England over the course of the last couple of days here. Hopefully everyone made it out without any roof leaks or flooding in their backyards or pets that dragged mud and nasty stuff all over their house like mine did. And Mike, Mark, and Tucker here as we kick the week off. We've got a jobs week. We've got an inflation week. So busy week in terms of economic data coming up. Obviously some disappointing news for anyone hoping for cheaper oil prices out of the Middle East as President Trump rejected the Iranian ridiculous proposal to reopen the Strait of Hormuz that was never going to go anywhere. And yeah, we've got equity markets selling off a little bit, and we'll talk about why, especially in the context of bond yields and what's driving things there. So anything that's catching your eye in terms of markets, Mark, this morning that you think we should start with?
5: I was just thinking, in light of the way you described the sell-off, at how mild stocks' reaction has been to the spike in bond yields, considering the narrative that's driving that spike.
4: I agree. Let's talk about bond yields again for a moment here, which we spend a lot of time doing, especially recently, and I'd argue that that's what markets care about right now. You know, AI is competing for some of that oxygen, but all eyes have really turned to Treasury, Fed, and interest rates, and for good reason. They're doing some interesting things. There was some doubt about seriousness on inflation, and I will just point out and argue that the U.S. 10-year Treasury is arguably the single most important price point in the entire global economy.
5: That's fair.
4: Obviously, you know, the price of gasoline is far more front and center. People care a lot about housing prices and other prices. But in terms of setting how the economy works, the U.S. 10-year Treasury yield, almost everything else out there is kind of based off of it or the drivers of it. And the spike that Mark is talking about is definitely not insignificant. We have gone just over the course, I'm trying to think of the most relevant time frame to talk about here.
5: End of February.
4: Yeah, certainly from the end of February. I think that's, sure, that's an interesting time period to talk about. February, we were sitting at under 4.2%. We were sitting, if you want to take it really low, we got under 4%. Very briefly before the outbreak of the war started.
5: Yeah.
4: We are now sitting at nearly 5.25%. That includes two big swings, one back at the beginning of September, where we moved from 4.75 up to 5, and now again over the course of the last week and a half, from 5 to 5.25.
5: So you never really know why. I'm going to talk about real or after inflation rates here, because that's what matters for decision makers.
4: Okay, so inflation running, what, 3.5%?
5: 3.5%. Yeah, I wasn't even going to put a figure on it. I was just going to, I thought I'd state that up front so as to not cause any confusion, which I already have. Sorry. So real rates have been going up. The roughly 1 percentage point rise in the 10-year Treasury yield, and that translates into higher mortgage rates and stuff like that, obviously, which I assume we'll talk about. Roughly half of that is due to after-inflation interest rates, real rates rising. Sometimes real rates can rise for a good reason. People expect economic activity to pick up. Firms will borrow more. People will borrow more. That increases the supply of bonds, loans. Bonds are just loans. So that is a good reason for interest rates. That is a reason interest rates rise with good implications.
4: Sure.
5: We don't know whether, and this is the point I was trying to get at earlier, I didn't do it very well. We don't know whether the rise in rates, the real part of the rise in rates, is for the good reasons, AI build out, AI soft, companies that run AI programs, buying stuff, computers, peripherals, all the stuff that goes into so-called data centers. That would be a good reason, I guess, because it's boosting growth and it reflects people's positive expectations about that technology.
4: We're not putting a judgment here on how we like or dislike data centers and technology.
5: I'm just making a statement of fact. I don't want one in my damn backyard. I don't want one anywhere near it. But that said, it's happening. Not in my backyard, but elsewhere. However, this rise in rates started the day after the war started. If you look at the time series of real, you were looking at the nominal 10-year, the stated rate, the one you see in the newspaper. But you can look at estimated real rates, too, and they display the same pattern. So that leads me to question the sort of Pollyannish story, the optimistic take on the recent rise in rates, which you hear from time to time.
4: Mm-hmm.
5: Oh, rates are going up because growth's going up.
4: Sure.
5: Really? So it's just a coincidence that real rates started to spike, too, the day after the war? It's not the uncertainty engendered by the fluid situation in the Middle East and the now even more precarious fiscal situation that we're facing here in the U.S. That would just be quite, no one else has, to my knowledge, made this observation. This is just sort of, we're talking here live unrehearsed. So maybe this is flaky, but
4: Tucker and I rehearsed before this.
5: That's,
4: you didn't get the note on the rehearsal?
5: Is that what was going on?
4: That's too bad for you.
5: Okay. Well, serve food next time. So, Mike, you never really know why rates are going up, even after the fact. It's debatable. We're still debating the causes of the Great Depression, for Pete's sake. There's like a lively little cottage industry. So we'll never know for sure, but I do find that timing suggestive.
4: Yeah, it certainly is suggestive about people's interpretations of the risks on inflation and supply chain disruptions and all sorts of global risks.
5: Yeah, so that's a slightly, big question, too.
4: I will also, I'll raise my hand and say that I do believe the build out of AI data centers is more concrete today than it was in February?
5: Literally.
4: Yeah, like, doesn't it feel a little bit more solidified today than it was in February? And so, you know, those growth plans, those spending plans have come more into clear focus than it was back in February. So, as you point out, it is always a multitude of factors. And rising interest rates does not necessarily dictate something
5: broken or wrong. No, it doesn't portend a coming economic disaster. Sometimes it's good news.
4: We're going to cover a piece later about, you know, hey, what happens when rates spike? And the answer in the stock market is nothing clear.
5: Well, suppose rates are spiking because of increased, again, growth expectations. Right? Stocks could be this happened. I'm going to do a chart in our internal meeting tomorrow morning, not for radio listeners' consumption, but I'm looking at rate spikes and when they occurred and what was happening around them in terms of economic growth, inflation, and all that. There are just as many instances to cut to the chase of rates rising. I'll say again, for good reasons. It's like, I don't know, you're putting on weight because you're bulking up. You're like working out. That would be a good explanation for gaining. This happens, right? I only put it on for bad reasons, but I'm told some people.
4: I've heard from somebody that went to a gym once.
5: Yeah, there was this guy who was in good shape. I was out having a cigarette, and I struck up a conversation with this health nut. I guess my point is, context is really important. But again, there are timing factors here that suggest the rise in the real part, the real increase in interest rates over the past several months might be ominous.
4: We've got to take a quick break. When we come back, whenever rates start moving, the boogeyman eventually comes out in some way, shape, or form. And Bloomberg has it this morning with a piece about yield curve inversion. We're going to talk about the yield curve inversion and why people like to write about it next on The Financial Exchange.
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18: It may be fall, but the fire season in our national and state parks is far from over. The National Interagency Fire Center reports a staggering number of wildfires, more than 56,000 since the beginning of 2026, which have burned more than 8.5 million acres of land across America.

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3: 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That's DAV5K.Boston.
4: Bloomberg this morning writes, an inversion of the U.S. yield curve becomes new risk as Fed hikes. I suppose there's somebody that wants to talk about yield curves inverting any time that the Fed begins hiking.
5: That's right.
4: This seems ridiculous right now to be writing about, but let me talk about it. The yield on the U.S. two-year Treasury is currently sitting at 4.922%, according to CNBC, whereas the 10-year sitting at 5.234% as of this morning. Historically, when you are looking back at recessions, one thing that has been pointed out by researchers is that every time there has been a recession in the United States, we've seen an inversion of these yields, meaning you can loan out money for a period of time for 2 years and get a higher interest rate from the government than you can get from 10 years. Any qualified researcher will also tell you that it's happened several times without a recession occurring after the fact, but every single recession that has happened, this yield curve inversion has occurred sometime before then. I think the average is like 18 to 24 months. I don't even know because I don't really look at it as important. What I can say with certainty is it's definitely not important before it's even happened, and so guessing as to whether or not it will happen, I think, is pretty useless. Also, worrying about yield curve inversion is worrying about the symptom, not the problem. Right? The yield curve inversion is not
5: so
4: some...
5: Your question... Sorry, go ahead.
4: No, my point is, worrying about yield curve inversion is like worrying about getting a fever rather than catching some really ugly disease that makes you very sick. You don't worry about the yield conversion. You worry about what it means for the economy, which would be people very concerned about short-term growth prospects and concerned that the Fed is going to rapidly need to cut rates, not the mere fact that the yield curve has inverted. That doesn't affect anyone in reality anywhere.
5: Well, if it's inverted, this relationship worked really well for a while. A researcher named Harvey Campbell down at Duke pioneered using a term in his forecasting models, and a lot of researchers still do. I'll put one in. I mean, I just do it sort of as a hobby, but I'll put one, like a lot of people, like you, like any normal person, I'll put one in mine because it does have predictive power.
4: Sure.
5: For an obvious reason, when short-term rates are higher than longer-term rates, which is anomalous, it's weird, you don't expect that.
4: Think about that for a moment, right? It means you can go and get a CD from the bank that pays a higher interest rate for 2 years than one that pays and you're locked in for 10 years.
5: So why would somebody like do that, not do that? And there are various reasons why longer-term rates are not just a sequence of shorter-term rates. You don't just buy a 1 year and roll it and buy a 1 year when it matures and reinvest that and do that for 10 years. It's not the equivalent of a 10-year bond, as it turns out, even though you might think it would be. So there are reasons that shorter-term rates should, in a normal environment, be lower than longer-term rates. You should require compensation, so to speak, for putting your money out there for a longer period of time. There's risk there. You don't know what inflation's going to be.
4: Mm-hmm.
5: There's risk. There's credit risk, too, except for with the U.S. government in theory. When the so-called curve inverts, just picture something that was pointing up, meaning short rates are, if you look at your left hand in front of you, on the left-hand side of your left hand, you've got short-term rates, the tip of your middle finger, if that's your longest finger, unnaturally long, maybe like mine, But anyway, that would be where the 10-year, where the 30-year is. Normally, that slopes up. Inverted just means you turn your palm if you're doing what I'm doing. And now I don't know why I'm doing it because it's very awkward.

0: awkward, but point your palm down. That's all
1: Mark
0: he needs.
1: Currently looks like he's trying to make shadow puppets. Yeah. But we don't... We have too many lights in
0: Monarch
1: here to make
0: Butterfly,
1: it work.
0: Everybody. Thank you. Yeah, so why would the curve be inverted? Because the Fed's trying to slow the economy to kill inflation.
1: Sure.
0: So they jack up short-term rates. The curve inverts. It starts pointing down. So why do long-term rates come down? Well, people might be worried about the Fed causing a recession, and typically people flee to quality, mm-hmm. like government bonds, longer-term specifically. They're very interest rate sensitive. So you go there. That will push longer-term rates down. Also, people might think the Fed's going to get it under control, as some people do now. The Fed's going to get inflation under, which I actually believe, for what it's worth, they're going to get inflation under control. I'm not going to need as much inflation compensation in the longer term. You're checking your watch. Am I going to?
1: No, my watch is vibrating because it was telling me that somebody was calling me.
0: Oh.
1: Sorry.
0: Hospital, whatever.
1: Yeah. Stupid watches these days. They don't tell time. They tell me who's calling me. That's not useful. Go ahead.
0: So there could be, it makes perfect sense, Mike, that if the Fed is trying to stamp out inflation, the yield curve would invert, all else equal.
1: It just seems to me that it's the opposite concern that people have right now. Right. When I think about the concerns that folks have, certainly it's that maybe this AI situation is leading to a bubble that's going to pop. But the concerns that people have are we can't get enough diesel. It's going to lead to higher inflation, and growth from the AI sector is so massive that it is crowding out other types of investment. And it's just this massive growth period. I don't hear a lot of people saying, I am so worried about the Fed successfully stamping out inflation that they're going to cause a recession.
0: And it's not just pivoting like a seesaw here. It's going up and changing slope at the same. So all rates are going
1: right.
0: up. It's just that the short end is going up faster than the long end. That's not the usual sort of benign textbook explanation. That doesn't lend itself to the usual comfortable textbook explanation of why the curve. This is more, a little bit more alarming. All rates are going up, so risk premia are going up,
1: mm-hmm.
0: I think, based on what we talked about in the last segment. But shorter rates are rising faster than longer term rates. There's more going on here is what I'm saying.
1: Yeah. Piece from the Wall Street Journal, stocks are defying surging bond yields. I don't think that there is really anything to this story. The Wall Street Journal goes and looks at several different time periods of S&P performance, such as right now, recently, the 90s, 2000s. I think my overall conclusion, Mark, unless you have a different point on it or a more useful context for bonds, is that in the short to intermediate term, bond yields moving up does not tell you anything concrete about what stocks are going to do next.
0: If that's all the information I have, if that was a question on a quiz, hey, bond yields are going up, what are stocks going to do? You serious? Like, what else is going on in the account? Oh, there's a massive AI build out because everybody's exuberant about AI. Oh, well, I assume stocks are going up.
1: Mm-hmm.
0: You need context, Mike.
1: Yeah.
0: Interest rates could be going up for what I'll call good reasons or bad reasons or neutral reasons. Only with context can you make that judgment.
1: Can you help me explain to people why, hypothetically, higher interest rates make stocks or other risk assets look less attractive? Because I think that's useful context, but again, it does not tell you anything.
0: That's just mechanics. All else equal, the higher the interest rate, think of it this way. What I get today, I'm going to call that present value, times some interest rate equals future value. You could almost picture that in your head. Present value times just R, put an R next to it, a little dot or a cross, if that's your multiplication thing, and is equal to future value. You can move, this is a little bit algebra, but everybody can follow this if I can. Move that R over to the right-hand side, divide both sides by R. What happens when R goes up to present value, doing the little manipulation I just explained?
1: Right.
0: The thing on the right-hand side, if you'll allow me to ask you to imagine a little equation here, it's got to go down. The denominator just got bigger. That's the simple one-period explanation for why, all else equal, a rising discount rate, interest rate, reduces the present value. What's missing from that, of course, is it assumes no growth.
1: Right.
0: If you think AI is going to cause everything to go like gangbusters, then things are going to grow.
1: We've got to take a quick break. When we come back, full market update for you with Wall Street Watch is next.
2: 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Well, starting today, the Maine DOT will be doing some pedestrian safety improvements on Deering Avenue. They'll be repairing the sidewalk and the bridge going over the I-295 overpass in Portland. The work will go until the middle of October with the north side sidewalk shut down. Bridge will otherwise be open to pedestrians, but people are being asked to use caution when crossing. Search is on for a suspect who police say rammed into a cruiser, then took off in the town of Jay over the weekend. Officers say they found 43-year-old Craig Tracy stealing a car from near East Jay Road and chased down the vehicle, where they say Tracy then stole an ATV and drove off again. Police recovered that ATV and returned it to the owner, but lost Tracy. They say Tracy is about 5'7" with red hair and a goatee, should be considered armed and dangerous. 30 years ago Sunday marked the worst oil spill in Maine history when a tanker hit the old $1 million bridge in Portland Harbor. Friends of Casco Bay Executive Director Will Everett says lessons have been learned after crews recovered 75% of the 170,000 gallons of oil that was spilled.
3: Cleanup response teams in our region organized tabletop trainings and exercises where they used what was learned from the spill and others in the country to react faster.
2: CBS 13 News reports the Casco Bay Bridge was built to replace the $1 million bridge after that massive oil spill. Checking your AccuWeather forecast now and checking in with meteorologist Joe Lundberg.
4: We have a high surf advisory in effect along the seacoast until 6 this evening. Periods of rain, breezy and cool today, high only 56. More rain and drizzle at times tonight, though 52. Tomorrow, overcast and damp, a bit of rain and drizzle in the morning, then a leftover shower in the afternoon, the high 62.
2: And next high tide of Portland Harbor is coming up at 12:35 this afternoon. Keep that in mind with the high surf advisory. I'm Jason Taylor. 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
5: ABC News, I'm Sherry Preston. The Trump administration has released new fuel economy standards that relax regulatory requirements for automakers to control pollution from gasoline-powered cars and trucks. That as President Trump rejects an Iranian proposal to reopen the Strait of Hormuz. Police are holding five men and examining suspected explosives found near a U.S.-operated Air Force base in England. SpaceX launching its massive Starship capsule into orbit.
6: 4, 3, 2...
5: The rocket launched from the SpaceX Starbase facility in Texas will test capabilities as NASA prepares to send humans to the surface of the moon, possibly as early as next year. Cornell University reopening a two-year-old rape case.
7: My understanding is coming from the attorney that she, meaning Jane Doe, would be willing to participate in that process.
5: Tompkins County Attorney Matthew Van Houten, the woman, accuses the Ivy League school of failing to investigate.
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6: I know what you said about Susan Collins, 30 years, no problems, but let me tell you, 30 years in the swamp, you're going to start stinking like a swamp woman. A potato ran against Susan Collins now, and even though I voted for her 3 times, I'll vote for the potato. I believe after 30 years,

0: We need someone new. 30 years in the swamp, you're going to start speaking like the swamp.
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5: Markets are in negative territory to kick off a new week, with oil prices and treasury yields on the rise again after President Trump rejected Iran's truce proposal. Right now, the Dow is down over 0.4% or 200 down over 0.5% or 42 points off. NASDAQ selling off 0.75% or 209 points lower. Russell 2000 is down about 0.5%. 10-year treasury yield is up 5 basis points at 5.234%. Crude oil up nearly 2% higher, trading at $94, while Brent is up by 2% as well, trading at $106 a barrel. NVIDIA stock is up nearly 3% after the AI and chip giant's board approved a $150 billion share buyback. This marks the largest ever U.S. stock buyback, surpassing the $110 billion buyback from Apple back in 2024. Separately, NVIDIA unveiled a new software platform that can prevent AI agents from going rogue. Meanwhile, after its near 13% rally last week, driven by optimism around its AI agent Muse, Meta shares are retreating 4% today. Speaking of Meta, the Facebook parent hired MongoDB CEO CJ Desai as its chief enterprise platform officer. MongoDB stock is tanking nearly 20% on that news. I'm Tucker Silva, and that is Wall Street Watch.
6: Mark, you pointed something out during the break that I wanted to bring up, because last week we were talking about, you know, the reasons rates might be rising, and there's all sorts of those different theories. But one of the concerns that people always have whenever rates go up is, oh, it's the deficit, it's the debt, or people are worried about, you know, the stability of the U.S. government and their ability to pay money back. And if that is the concern, one of the ways to detect it would be the dollar, the U.S. dollar falling, alongside bond yields moving up and perhaps gold getting a bid, because it would insinuate, hey, I am trying to dump dollar-denominated assets.
7: Not necessarily. Real rates were going up throughout the early 1980s. Dollar was strengthening. Dollar strengthened to legendary heights, and it necessitated international coordination to bring it down.
6: But that's my point, is was there any real doubt about the state of the U.S. government's willingness to, you know, if it's all about deficits and debt, was, you know, was that,
7: yeah,
6: really
7: there
6: a
7: were concerns. I mean, arguably those concerns contributed to the 87 crash too, because the Fed was taking action to as somewhat of a consequence of wars. It's sorry, I didn't finish that sentence, but I'm just going to jump ahead. It seems quaint now to be worried about a $2 trillion national debt. It's $40 trillion.
6: But you really had a tough time not putting like an expletive in the middle
7: of
6: that
7: sentence. Yeah, you could see the shape my lips were making there. And you're like, oh, too bad I got to fire him today. He was having a good show. It was going well. So, Mike, we've been saying for my entire life, and I'm going to spring chicken.
6: It'll matter.
7: Maybe it finally does, just because you keep warning, you know, the overweight person, you're going to have a heart attack. You keep smoking and eating like that, and they don't until they're 55. It doesn't mean you weren't right. You're just sort of early. This could be the reckoning that people have been warning everybody about for like 40 years. It's mainly good. I'll stop.
6: It could be. But today, what we have happening, bond selling off, dollar holding steady, and gold selling off.
7: But I'm just
6: off.
7: Saying those things aren't necessarily contradictory.
6: Not necessarily, but I would have a much easier time painting a picture of people are selling U.S.-denominated assets and going to hard assets if we were seeing different movements in those prices. I have a tough time coming up with a compelling argument.
7: I don't know what they're doing with the dollars they're buying, or if it's just very short-term, momentum-based speculation.
6: Sure.
7: FX trading dwarfs foreign exchange trading dwarfs everything else. It's dominated by speculators. They serve a useful role, obviously. I shouldn't say obviously, but different topic. I wouldn't read that as either a, and I'm not saying you are, but I wouldn't read it as a contradictory or a potentially reassuring signal either, because I can think of times when real rates were skyrocketing and the dollar moved right along with them. These rates of return, it could be because it's drawing in some capital, you know, into things related to treasuries. I don't know. I mean, you could tell I'm fumbling. I don't really know.
6: I'm going to try and give this next topic exactly as much time as I believe it deserves.
7: Lightning round.
6: The U.S. and China, President Trump and President Xi met last week. They agreed on cutting tariffs on some $60 billion worth of non-sensitive goods, meaning toys from China, medical devices and agricultural goods from the United States. Nothing blew up, and that was pretty much the excitement. Oh, we got a couple pandas. So
7: there we
6: anything
7: go.
6: Anything else that anybody else
7: more,
6: found?
7: More Chinese imports.
6: Anybody else find anything interesting from the meeting? That was what I would consider to be the highlights. We saw some unimportant moves on tariffs, which I suppose, you know, better than it blowing up in our faces, which I don't think was going to happen if they were meeting in person. And the U.S. got a couple of pandas. So I think that was really the highlight of the meeting. I'm willing to move on from here. One thing I do find interesting, the U.S. has properly identified that we have a pretty big risk of importing every rare earth material that we use for pretty much all of the defense from China. And since realizing that back in April of last year, when China basically told us you can't have any, they have started to really put some investment into finding out ways to diversify that. I don't think the U.S. government has been terribly successful on this, and we probably won't know how successful they have been until, you know, decades later when some of the stuff comes out. But the highlight, go ahead.
7: No,
6: Mark,
7: go ahead.
6: You want to get something.
7: Do we have the
6: here.
7: Wall Street Journal article on this? No, it's not critical. It's a lot of the Wall Street Journal had an article that
6: the U.S. is attacking China's control.
7: Okay, I forget when I read minerals. That. Was it yesterday or
6: no,
7: today?
6: It was in the stack today. Sorry. And, you know, really what they found is that, yes, the U.S. has, where was the exact number? The U.S. government investments in rare earths have grown $7.6 billion in the last 18 months. And next year, U.S. defense contractors will be required to eliminate some rare earth materials that are sourced from China from their supply chain. But we don't know which rare earth materials because it's classified. So okay. I think the biggest thing I can say is somebody in the government realized how big a problem this was and seems to be investing a lot of money and making it not as big of a problem, and it'll take the better part of a decade to be successful.
7: China did us a favor. We started a trade war. They retaliated, and we realized, oh, crap, we are vulnerable. We better do something about that.
6: Yeah.
7: Very sensible response.
6: I think so.
7: And one of the probably few examples of government intervention that even a libertarian ish type person like me can appreciate and make an argument for. Like it or not, these things are vital. They go in virtually everything, every advanced, I'll just say, piece of equipment. You could say missiles, you could say satellites, you could say jet engines, whatever. Everything our military
6: semiconductors. This one seems very easy for me to get behind. It is in the days where we're talking about why rent control and price control at grocery stores is a stupid idea. This is one of those where I can sit back and say this seems very reasonable regardless of how the investment
7: Well, there are considerations that trump the normal economic arguments. Normally you'd say get it from the cheapest proven supplier.
6: Which
7: it doesn't
6: is China.
7: Really matter where.
6: Yeah.
7: In this case, they're a, I'll just say, rival.
6: Enemies, strategic rival, that's fine.
7: Enemies probably more accurate given where the future, given where history appears to be going. But it would be foolhardy to continue the, you know, reliance on them, especially since they taught us, which they probably regret now, if you think about it.
6: Sure.
7: Since it was their only card to play, arguably. Mm-hmm. But yeah, they probably regret catalyzing our attempt at becoming independent there.
6: Let's take a quick break. When we come back, drones, mortgages. No, let's talk a little bit about The rest of this week, key data that we're going to be seeing, that's next here on the Armstrong on the Armstrong Advisory Group. I'm Ron Burgundy, and we're going to take a quick break. Financial Exchange next.
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9: 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When Jackson was state Senate president, his son was one of the highest paid lobbyists in town. Special interests paid his son, and Jackson changed his positions. 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The Portland Press Herald reported Jackson flipped a lot. And Jackson's family has raked in nearly $200,000 lobbying. 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

we're going to get in a moment to the big data points of the week, but I think we have to get to, before we do that, just an update on bonds, because the moves that we're seeing in the U.S. government bond market are relatively unheard of right now, is what I'm willing to say. So the yield on the 10-year is now up over 5.25%. It's moving nearly 8 basis points today, which is a very sizable move. For an example, you may recall back in April of last year, on Liberation Day, April 2nd of last year, what ultimately drove the president and his advisors to turn away from the policy

0: policy that they were pursuing, which was massive increases in tariffs across the board on pretty much every major trading partner that would have basically tripled the effective tariff rate overnight. The thing that caused them to pull that back and then begin negotiating with countries one by one was a massive spike in bond yields. What we saw was over the course of about a week, a 30 basis point move in yields that effectively had a bunch of the, you know, private sector calling the White House and saying, you need to change this quickly or we're going to blow up. It sounded like, from the insinuation, there were a bunch of hedge fund managers and banks and elsewhere that were on the verge of a really dangerous moment had the president not moved away from that policy. This is not the exact same thing, but I just want to point out where we are right now. On the 1st of September, the yield on the 10-year Treasury was sitting at, we opened at 4.75. It's now been close to a month and we're at 5.25. I know that, you know, the range of magnitude, it's bigger move, right? It's 50 basis point move, but it's over the course of a month. I got to say, with moves like this, you have to question, are we going to see some of the similar stuff that we saw back in April? The difference now being, I don't know what immediate policy the president could shift to assuage these concerns, right? Like to fix this. I don't know what you do. Do you implement a diesel export ban? Do you immediately try and settle the war with Iran? Like, I just don't know what you could do to fix this problem.
1: This gets back to the difficulty in identifying the reason for rates rising. Mm-hmm. If it were a discrete event, a policy was announced. Think of the Liz Truss budget in the UK. Yep. UK bond market blew up because she announced a bunch of unfunded tax cuts. Unfunded meaning there's no prospect the government is ever going to pay off the debt. The US has been doing that for a while. COVID stimulus was unfunded. We crammed it down the throat of bondholders through inflation for a few years. And tax cuts last year were unfunded. The rationale was, don't worry, they're going to pay for themselves.
0: Yeah.
1: Like we hear every few years from a fiscally reckless administration. So there's always those culprits floating around, just the sort of unfunded spending blowouts, whether it's Democrats spending money or Republicans cutting checks to everybody.
0: I think you can certainly
1: coming home to roost.
0: I think you can certainly say the correlation recently has been with energy prices of one sort or another, whether it's diesel prices or oil prices.
1: Well, we pointed that out at the earlier.
0: You know, that could be something to go after, but I don't know how you fix it.
1: Rates started climbing. The rate of increase has accelerated.
0: Yeah.
1: But rates started climbing on February 28th.
0: Yep.
1: I mean, it is, you don't need to do any sophisticated time series analysis if you're a researcher looking for a break in the trend. I mean, you... You can, right. Anybody can look at it and say, oh, the war caused interest rates to rise.
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0: We've got a fairly busy week this week for economic data, Fed speeches. There's going to be a number of Fed presidents speaking tomorrow, including Michael Barr, Austin Goolsbee, John Williams, all speaking tomorrow afternoon. But in terms of actual data, on Wednesday morning, we're going to be getting information on inflation and consumer spending through the PCE index. Right now, expectations, by the way, are for a 3.6% year-over-year reading and 0.3% month-over-month, most of that coming, the month-over-month data coming from the spike in energy rates. The Thursday reports include a ISM manufacturing and a weekly jobless claims number, construction spending as well, which other than data centers won't look so good. And then finally, Friday, we'll be getting an employment report. Last month, that jobs created, as well as revisions to the previous months, and expectations right now for this month, which is going to be, it comes out Friday for the month of September. Expectations running right now 83,000 for that report, and a 4.1% unemployment report, unemployment rate, yeah. Which all leads to the question, okay, what does the Fed do then? 3 days before Halloween on October 28th, when it comes to their policy decision. At the moment, you've got investors at least betting on another hike right before the midterms.
1: That would be unusual. That would be an act of political, tremendous political courage on the part of the Fed if they dared raise rates. So depending on, I guess, the statement that accompanies it.
0: Yeah.
1: It's a risky thing to do. The Fed would rather, they would say they're insulated. They would say they're disinterested in when it comes to those considerations, but they are accountable at the end of the day to politicians.
0: Interestingly, somebody looked at the data on this, and they found that there was not much of a statistical difference in the Fed's likelihood to hike or cut rates within the 3 months before the midterms.
1: Okay,
0: so historically, they haven't done so, which is good.
1: That would confirm the notion that they act independent of political considerations.
0: But in any case, the Fed currently, markets anyway, pricing in another rate hike, not as substantially as they were prior to the last meeting, but a 68.1% chance, according to CME futures.
1: What do you think? You think they'll do it?
0: Fed hikes?
1: Suppose we think they should. I, of course, do. But we can put that aside. Do you think they will?
0: I think that if you just got a unanimous vote for a rate hike at the last meeting, I wouldn't be shocked if they do it again at this meeting, in spite of the fact that there's an election upcoming. Markets sell-off is worsening here. The NASDAQ now off 1.3% and the S&P 500 off a full percentage point as oil and bond yields spike. We'll be back right after this.

0: From the T.C. 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
5: From ABC News. Sherry Preston, the most powerful rocket ever built, taking a major step forward. But ending its run early, here's ABC's Jim Ryan.
6: The main goal of the mission is to prove the rocket's capability in orbit. But SpaceX had a second, more profitable objective in mind. The rocket lifted off with 26 Starlink satellites in its cargo hold. Once Starship was in orbit, the satellites were released one by one from a bay door, very much like candy coming out of a Pez dispenser.
5: The reason the rocket is ending after 3 hours instead of the expected 10 is that they achieved those two primary objectives. The Trump administration has announced new fuel economy standards for automakers. Seems they won't be building cars and trucks that get quite the gas mileage as promised a few years ago. Here's ABC's Mike Dubusky.
7: Back in 2024, the Biden administration put forward a rule that said by model year 2031, carmakers' corporate average fuel economy figure had to be just over 50 miles to the gallon. It came alongside numerous incentives designed to get more people into electric vehicles. Now, though, the Trump administration is revising down that standard to 34.5 mpg. The president says the move will lead to lower prices for vehicles, though critics argue Americans will end up spending more at the pump in the long run. Mike Dubusky, ABC News.
5: The White House saying President Trump will announce this afternoon construction of the largest steel plant in American history. The project to be built by Mesabi Metallics in Iowa. It's touted as the first mega steel plant built in the U.S. since the 1960s. Those five men arrested in Britain near an airbase where U.S. troops are operating have now been released on bail. ABC's Ian Pannell.
8: British police acting after a late-night tip Saturday from a local farmer about three suspicious vehicles heading towards a base. U.S. forces have been using Fairford to launch operations against Iran.
5: The head of the U.K.'s counterterrorism policing says the men are still under investigation. You're listening to ABC News.
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14: 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Power mostly back to normal for households in Cumberland and York counties after a nor'easter battered the state over the weekend. Most outages were concentrated along the coast, where winds reached up to 45 miles an hour, with a few reported inland outages. More than 2,000 CMP customers in York County were without power at one point Sunday. That's before almost all were restored. CMP says it's restored altogether 25 1,000 customers since Saturday because of the nor'easter. Water consumption back to normal in the central main area of Anson and Madison after the local water district issued a do not drink order Friday. The district says unsafe levels of fluoride was found in water in Anson, North Anson, Madison, and Emden. The Fresh Air reports the do not drink order was lifted over the weekend. The district is working to identify the cause of the overfeed of fluoride into the water system. Some veterans in Bangor are calling on Senator Susan Collins to answer questions about a recent report about potential bribery during her 2020 campaign. Collins is denying a ProPublica report that she steered millions in defense contracts to a company in exchange for campaign donations. Now, Maine veterans are gathering to demand answers from Collins over the report. Members of the Maine Veterans Alliance are gathering in Bangor to ask why they say the defense budget was given to wealthy donors rather than protecting troops. A Portland City Council task force is presenting its final findings tonight on a new approach to affordable housing in the city. The City Council formed a social housing task force to explore ways to create new housing last year. Task force is now recommending a social housing program in which the City of Portland uses public financing to create and own housing. It's also proposing two pilot programs for developing city-owned rental units, which will be considered at a Portland City workshop tonight. 11 athletes are under the spotlight after being inducted into the Maine Sports Hall of Fame Sunday at the USM Portland campus. Three-time National Golden Gloves champion Liz Letty was among the inductees.
15: That summarized such a long and career full of success is difficult, but right now I just feel that excitement, almost pre-bout excitement, to share it with everyone.
14: CBS 13 News reports other inductees include former USM pitcher and longtime Huskies athletic director Al Bean and longtime St. Joe's basketball coach Mike McDevitt. The Maine Sports Hall of Fame was established in 1972. AccuWeather forecast and Joe Lundberg.
16: We have a high surf advisory in effect along the seacoast until 6 this evening. Periods of rain, breezy and cool today. High only 56. More rain and drizzle at times tonight, though 52. Tomorrow, overcast and damp. A bit of rain and drizzle in the morning. Then a leftover shower in the afternoon. The high 62.
14: Next high tide of Portland Harbor, 12:35. 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
18: Good morning and welcome back here to the Financial Exchange. We're going to continue to keep an eye on what I think is the most important story of the day, which is bond prices cratering and yield spiking again today. We've got the yield on the 10-year Treasury up over 5.26% now. That's an 8-basis point climb just in the matter of a few hours here. Proximate cause, who knows? You never really know, but you do have oil prices spiking 3.3% after the president rejected Iranian's proposal to reopen the Strait of Hormuz. I would imagine that is playing some degree of a role here. But again, we've seen a big spike in yields, certainly since the outbreak of war between the U.S. and Iran. And then more concretely, just over the course of the last month, with the yield on the 10-year Treasury bond jumping some 50 basis points just in the month of September, which is a big, big climb. And I could speak to any number of different things: inflation expectations, growth expectations, concerns about U.S. deficits. It is really difficult to parse through any one of those different causes, but the yield jumps that we are seeing right now are irregular and oftentimes are accompanied by blow-ups in financial markets of some sort or another. I'm not saying, I don't mean to fear-monger. What I mean by a blow-up is some fund out there somewhere being positioned incorrectly, leveraged too much, and blowing up in some way, shape, or form, and needing to sell off their assets or close up shop. Atypical when you see a 50 basis point spike on the 10-year Treasury in a short period of time. Is that, I hope I'm not overstating it.
19: No, it's possible somebody could get caught unawares, or as you said, look at long-term capital management in the late 1990s. Treasury yields blew out. They weren't ready for that. And they were highly leveraged, like 30 to 1, which means they only had $1 in capital for every $30 in assets. And when Treasury yields moved the wrong way, the firm went under. There were a lot of firms connected to them. And I don't mean ownership-wise. I mean own similar positions and would have been adversely affected had long-term capital management been forced to liquidate everything in distressed fashion.

0: had they gone bankrupt. Yeah. So the Fed had to step in and bail them out. That's, but the notion of too big to fail, which is kind of what I think, kind of what you're getting at. I don't want to go off on a tangent here.
1: I'm not worried about too big to fail right now.
0: Well, you're just like a hedge fund,
1: saying, like
0: here,
1: a hedge fund
0: going,
1: here or there might blow up. Almost, part of this.
0: Yeah, I imagine almost certainly that'll happen. Hopefully those blow-ups, as you put it, will be contained. That's
1: right.
0: Always the question.
1: Right.
0: And if they're not contained, then the firm doing the blowing up is probably too big to fail. Mm. And if that designation hasn't been attached to them already, then it will be when the Fed decides to step in. When the Fed's... The Treasury and maybe the Federal Reserve too decides to step in, like they did for Silicon Valley Bank. Although it wasn't obvious that there would be repercussions, that the blast radius there would be very wide. Maybe that's not a good example.
1: You know, other things that come to mind when I see this, obviously mortgage rates immediately. On September 1st, you had the 30-year fixed rate mortgage at just under 7%, just under 6.9%, in fact. As of Friday, according to Mortgage News Daily, you're at 7.43. You will almost certainly be over 7.5% by the time they update their averages today. So mortgage rates climbing again. The hopes of a robust fall housing season pretty much behind us at this stage, I think. And then, you know, all importantly here, the AI hyperscalers are trying to build out the future of compute power and artificial intelligence at a time when the cost of borrowing and the availability of borrowing is getting tougher with these rates climbing.
0: Did you like that chart in the Financial Times this morning that showed their commitments this year for the first time eclipsing their cash flows?
1: Yeah.
0: So they have to, they are now dependent on external financing.
1: So we're referring to a chart that was posted in the, like Mark said, the Financial Times, and it was talking about the five hyperscalers, which they determined, and I would agree with, are Oracle, Microsoft, Meta, Alphabet, and Amazon. So those five companies, they posted this chart of, okay, what does CapEx look like over the last few years? What is, what was it, operating cash flow?
0: I think so.
1: Yeah. Cash flow from operations.
0: Yeah, that would be the right metric. Yeah.
1: And for the first time in 2026, the projected CapEx is exceeding those cash flows, meaning, well, maybe
0: they've got to go cup in hand, hat in hand.
1: To someone. I'm trying to think if there's more than two ways to do that. One, you issue new equity.
0: You borrow from banks, or you got to borrow.
1: Or you sell stock.
0: Yeah, which they're not, I guess. Well, they
1: some
0: have
1: of them
0: done,
1: have.
0: Yeah, they have done a little bit.
1: There's ways
0: you
1: got
0: to go to capital markets.
1: You can sell some of your other stuff that you have.
0: Private equity. Or
1: you can sell some of the stuff that you have, or you can borrow money. Those are the two ways to fund this. And one of those two just got a heck of a lot more expensive over the course of the last 30 days. So, we're going to cover a piece later, like, oh, how do you know when the whole boom is going to go bust? And the answer is when the lenders stop lending money, which is notoriously difficult to figure out when that's going to happen. So good luck. But that's why this stuff matters so much critically right now. The execution risk that these hyperscalers have on borrowing the right amount of money, building the data centers properly, finding the customers for those data centers when they are completed, is critical not only to the success of their businesses, but the U.S. economy as a whole right now. And the cost of that just went up by pretty substantially overnight.
0: I mean, it's not an exaggeration to say AI is keeping the economy going.
1: Yes.
0: You could always point to consumption, but consumption, that is spending, is a pretty stable component of overall spending, which we measure using gross domestic product, or GDP. It's nearly always investment, though, that precipitates a decline in investment. And it could be inventories, or it could be something else. It could be residential, that is housing, that precipitates a recession.
1: Mm-hmm.
0: So the economy is on a bit of a tightrope right now, growing seemingly, I'll just say at trend, maybe even a little above trend or potential this quarter if you put stock in the Atlanta Fed's GDP Now estimate. If that turns around, if hyperscalers decide because of the political environment, suppose there's a change in one or both houses of Congress or various state houses around the country and they want to put a stop to the relentless march of data centers, that could be the catalyst that slows down investment and that turns this whole narrative that has been driving things for really the past several years.
1: Any one of them could be, yeah.
0: Yeah.
1: Or it could continue for another 5 years and we could be completely wrong.
0: That to me, because it's imminent, we've got, sure, oh, it could. Right.
1: Didn't think it would last since 2023, and it certainly has. So, you know, there you have it. NVIDIA introduced a new, quote, double-layered artificial intelligence security system that it says would have prevented the recent high-profile breach of Hugging Face by OpenAI's AI models. It's possible they have something here, but I get pretty suspicious of any company telling me that they have the ability to prevent these AI agents from breaking the rules and going wild based on what we've been seeing this year. There's been documented case after case of these AI agents being completely willing to ignore the guardrails that are put in place by the creators of them in order to accomplish tasks that they get assigned, including breaking out of sandboxes, accessing the internet, diving into government files on an unauthorized basis. And granted, NVIDIA knows a lot about the hardware side of this, and I presume that their solution here is some sort of fail-safe kill switch, but I just am suspicious.
0: I'll be blunt and just say, of course they would say that.
1: Yeah.
0: What are they going to do? Say AI's not safe?
1: Right.
0: The whole company goes down the tubes.
1: Yeah. So I mean,
0: no offense, Mike, but you don't... I think I've said this before, for what it is worth. Don't trust the salesman, everybody.
1: Well...
0: You can't. And I don't mean that they're dishonest. I just mean they're hopelessly conflicted.
1: Self-interested.
0: Hopelessly conflicted.
1: Yes, but I will also acknowledge that plenty of AI leaders have been more than willing to say that, oh, we think that this might actually kill us in spite of us spending all this money.
0: I don't know how to interpret that. The whole, please regulate me.
1: Yeah.
0: It sounds disingenuous, and maybe they just want to capture the government agency responsible for doing the regulating. They could constrain themselves. Why don't they? Plenty of people have made that point. It's not a deep thought on my part. I'm suspicious of anything the industry tells. Would we ever let the coal industry regulate itself? The guys that were pumping CFCs into the atmosphere, eating a hole in the ozone? We'll let Aquanet regulate themselves. They could... You want to pull back on CFCs and your hairspray? We'd encourage. Of course not. Government is supposed to step in here, and that's us through our elected representatives, mm-hmm. and put a stop to something that represents a clear and present or whatever danger. I'm sorry for the tangent there, but what in the world are we doing?
1: Let's take a quick break. When we come back, I want to talk about. I want to go from this macro perspective down to a very specific data center that's being built in Pennsylvania. It's an interesting reason why we're talking about it, about $45 million of reasons why we're talking about it. Quick break, that's next on the Financial Exchange.
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6: Just continuing to keep an eye on bond rates and markets here. I was talking about earlier the 10-year Treasury, and I'm trying to find out the last time we were at these levels. I believe it was very briefly in 06 and 07. I'm looking at a spike that happened in April of 06, where apparently the high we reached on that 10-year was 5.26% intraday. I do think, again, Mark, to your point, April of 07, we briefly hit 5.33. So we are testing levels that we have not seen since that period of time during the, I don't know, another period of massive economic growth and obviously from a completely different area of the market, but ultimately leading to a lot of turmoil. I don't think you can look at rates alone and say that they're going to lead to some sort of recession or crash, but that's the company we are keeping right now, is the highest rates that we've seen in 20 years.
7: Yeah, the reasons were in some ways similar. We had rising oil prices. The Fed was tightening.
6: Mm-hmm.
7: The economy was growing, about the same rate. Just say a trend, because about the same rate isn't really a helpful comparison. At about its potential rate in 07, leading up to the disaster, of course. The narrative now, the stories around why rates are rising is, of course, different. People cite AI and the investments required to keep it going. And of course, they cite the usual boogeyman, which I think is valid in this case, but who knows? Reckless, totally out of control, undisciplined fiscal policy.
6: There is a little town in Pennsylvania, and I'm taking a look at it. It looks a little bit southwest of Scranton, northeast of Hershey. Middle of the Poconos, a very small town that is considering whether or not to allow a data center to be built. And we've been talking about these blow-ups that have been occurring all over the place over the course of the last several months and frankly years, where more and more local municipalities are turning sour on the idea of these data centers. They didn't used to be unpopular. In fact, a lot of states and municipalities have tax incentives for companies to build data centers in their area. They've started to get rid of those pretty rapidly as they start to understand what that might mean for their communities. But one has a pretty novel approach that I've been saying they need to adapt in order to get this stuff done. North Point Development began sending letters in June of this year to residents saying that the developer himself or themselves would give $10,000 to every household in town.

0: down if they get this thing completed. Which I have to say, you know, say what you will about bribery, it is a very quick and effective way to get things done.
1: It's attention grabbing.
0: Yeah. It's not illegal bribery. It is bribery.
1: But it is, it's contingent on completion.
0: Yep. So it's not vote to approve this data center.
1: Yeah.
0: It is allow us to finish completion of building this data center. And there's 4,500 households in Hazel Township approximately. So you're looking at a price tag of about $45 million, which is probably a fraction of the cost to build this thing. But I'll tell you, median household income there in Hazel Township, $60,000. Every household getting 1/6 of your income in a one-time payment. I don't know. Seems pretty tough to me to pass up on that. Like, you know, I recognize that it's going to be loud. It's going to be a lot of construction. Who knows what it's going to do to the long-term viability of real estate in the town and all sorts of other side effects. But $10,000 ain't nothing.
1: Yeah. Assuming they finish and don't just lay a pad down and then walk away.
0: Mm-hmm. In which case, you don't have a noisy data center operating in your backyard. So
1: no, you just have a 100,000 square foot slab of concrete. Good luck breaking that up.
0: Yeah.
1: Even if you could, where would you put it? No one's going to haul it out of there.
0: They built 15 hockey rinks.
1: You know, it's reminiscent of I live in a town with a large outlet. I live in Rentham, Massachusetts. Mm, for those
0: big shopping outlet, yeah.
1: And it's helped keep our taxes low. I think I've never seen a comparison of what they would be with or without it. Maybe it exists, in fairness to the board, to the board of finance committee. But I wouldn't be surprised if it didn't exist. But I'll take it at face value that these things help keep taxes down. And I don't know anybody who abuts it or lives within, say, a quarter mile. But my guess is they don't love it.
0: Sure.
1: My point is there are trade-offs. And beware, you're signing away.
0: You also have a giant concert venue over there, don't you?
1: That in Mansfield? Venue? Yeah, you're thinking of
0: Great Woods.
1: Yeah, no, that's down the street.
0: That's the same town, though, isn't it?
1: No.
2: Mansfield, though.
1: What?
0: Right?
2: Yeah.
0: As the shopping center?
2: Oh,
1: Mansfield
2: know.
1: Has an outlet, too. You think of the Commons?
0: I don't know.
1: Mansfield has some Commons. Okay. That may be a Simon property.
0: I thought it was the same town. Never mind.
1: I mean, before you sell out to, and I don't mean sell out in a negative sense. For some people, this is a life-changing amount of money. I mean, it doesn't sound like there's any negotiation involved, though. Yeah, okay, I'll do it for 25, and I get the check now, not upon completion. Mm-hmm. That, to me, is a little more appetizing.
0: Yeah.
1: But they don't have any leverage here. Just be wary of selling your soul, potentially, for lack of a less dramatic way of putting it, to a big corporation.
0: Yeah.
1: And I'm sure they're being told that. I'm not saying anything that their grandmother wouldn't have told them.
0: The only curious thing to me is, will this be effective? Yeah, because if it is, I think it might be a model that they implement. Hey, let's go seek out lower income towns with small populations
1: that have access to
0: energy. And we will just
1: You've driven
0: give
1: through
0: them
1: there.
0: Cash
1: you know
0: payments.
1: What you know what they're taught. This is an area where you don't like if I stop here, you call the wife and kids and it's been great. I'm stuck somewhere near the Poconos, but it's not the Poconos. No offense, but you need like survival skills.
0: Yeah.
1: It's sort of the middle of in a nice way, but it's there's no major hospitals there.
0: But you know what? We've been talking at length about how these companies are doing a piss poor job of selling the public on why they should allow these things in their communities. And I don't know if this fixes it, but it might.
1: They're doing what the Joker did in the first Batman. They're throwing money out before he killed everybody.
0: Yeah, but who knows if they're going to kill everybody? Let's not jump to conclusions.
1: I didn't.
0: $10,000. Quick break. Wall Street Watch is next.
3: 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Well, one person's dead and three have serious injuries from a head-on crash in Standish overnight Sunday morning. Cumberland County deputies say a car appeared to have crossed the center line on Chadbourne Road in Standish and hit a flatbed tow truck head-on. They say three people in the tow truck were taken to Maine Medical Center with serious but non-life-threatening injuries while the driver of the car died at the scene. Deputies say speed was likely a factor in that crash. Well, the group Protect Girls Sports in Maine was busy collecting signatures over the weekend in its second attempt to get a transgender ban on girls' sports before voters. A previous attempt was deemed invalid by Maine Secretary of State

0: in a bellows saying it did not have enough valid signatures. The measure would require students to play on sports teams matching their assigned sex at birth. The group looking to get the ban on the ballot is aiming to collect signatures for next year's election. Cumberland County Fair now in progress after opening during heavy rain Sunday. There will not be a repeat of last year when the Cumberland and Freiburg fairs overlapped, and Cumberland Fair Secretary Liz Tarantino is happy with that results.
1: We have our fair dates and they have their fair date. The state reviewed the case and we are very pleased with the decision that they made.
0: CBS 13 News reports the Cumberland Fair runs through Saturday with a mix of agriculture, entertainment, and food for families now in its 154th year. Accurate for the forecast now and meteorologist Joe Lundberg.
2: We have a high surf advisory in effect along the seacoast until 6 this evening. Periods of rain, breezy and cool today. High only 56. More rain and drizzle at times tonight, though 52. Tomorrow, overcast and damp, a bit of rain and drizzle in the morning, then a leftover shower in the afternoon, the high 62.
0: And next high tide of Portland Harbor is coming up about an hour, 12:35 this afternoon. 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
3: I'm Sherry Preston. The five people detained over the weekend in counterterrorism laws in the UK are now out on bail. They were released this morning but remain under investigation. The men were spotted near an airbase that has been used by American bombers in the Middle East. The president rejecting a plan meantime to end the Iran war. ABC's Karen Travers is at the White House.
4: The president says that there could be talks this week. He did not specify what that could look like. Last week on the sidelines of the UN General Assembly, his special envoy for the Middle East, Steve Witkoff, and his son-in-law, Jared Kushner, had indirect talks with the Iranians who were in town in New York City for the UN General Assembly. So where this goes from here, again, not clear.
3: SpaceX has decided to end its Starship mission early after getting its massive rocket into orbit and releasing 26 Starlink satellites. New fuel economy standards announced. Cars and trucks only have to get 34.5 miles per gallon by 2030, not 50 miles. This is ABC.
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0: Hi, Jason Taylor. Before the WGAN Morning News with Matt Gagnon starts at 6 a.m. daily, I'll be on Facebook, Instagram, right around 5:15 a.m., sharing what's making headlines across Maine. Then catch me at the top and bottom of the hour with the latest local and national updates. 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
1: Well, equity markets are accelerating their sell-off by midday as oil and treasury yields are on the rise again after President Trump rejected Iran's truce proposal over the weekend. Right now, the Dow is down 0.75% or 401 points lower. S&P 500 down over 0.8% or 66 points off. NASDAQ selling off 1% or 269 points lower. Russell 2000 also down about 1%. 10-year treasury yield up another 8 basis points and is now at 5.263%. Crude oil up 3% higher, trading at $95 a barrel, while Brent is also up by 3%, trading at $107 a barrel. NVIDIA stock is up 2% after the AI and chip giant's board approved a $150 billion share buyback. This marks the largest ever U.S. stock buyback, surpassing the $110 billion buyback that Apple made back in 2024. Meanwhile, after its near 13% rally last week, driven by optimism around its AI agent Muse, Meta shares are retreating 4% today. Speaking of Meta, the Facebook parent hired MongoDB CEO CJ Desai as its chief enterprise platform officer. MongoDB's stock is tanking 17% on that news. And SpaceX shares are down modestly after it conducted a significant Starship launch earlier this morning on its first orbital flight test that could pave the way for the test rocket to begin regular satellite launches. I'm Tucker Silva, and that is Wall Street Watch.
2: Folks, we want to talk to you about the event coming up this Thursday in Enfield, Connecticut, the Fairfield by Marriott Inn and Suites. Matt Zurich will be doing a presentation all about Social Security, all of the ins and outs and rules that have changed a whole bunch over the course of the last decade. Effie Vasoulis will be joining us as well, giving a presentation on all the complexities around Medicare, where different income thresholds kick in, all the different potential plans that are available to you, and key dates that you need to know about. This is our last event in a series of events we've been doing on Social Security and Medicare essentials. 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
2: Mark, the Wall Street Journal has a piece today that would sure be convenient if they could answer for me. How to know when the AI boom is about to go bust. That would be very useful in terms of avoiding any sort of market downturn. So do they have, or do you have any reliable way of determining when the spigot's going to turn off and all of a sudden the AI boom is going to go bust?
3: Well, when the narrative changes.
2: Oh.
3: But
2: when's the narrative going to change?
3: Well, the cattle with the story, a fancy way of saying the narrative is a Robert Shiller term. He talked about stories driving asset prices way in excess of fundamentals. That was the essence of it. That's irrational exuberance. That's a bubble. When people stop believing that AI will generate enough cash flow to pay for itself, Thorsten Stork of Apollo, their economist, among other things, I think he distills it to a single number, $2 trillion. That's what they need to cover. That's what they'll need in revenue per year to justify their projected expenses.
2: Yeah.
3: When people stop believing, or if, not when, excuse me, I happen to believe it is an if, but I don't know, obviously. So when, or if, excuse me, if, again, people stop believing that, then the bottom will fall out, Mike. Or I'll say again, a change in political leadership in Washington or at the state level that turns tables on hyperscalers. Right now, we've got leadership that's very supportive of data centers. Let them reign, the president said. If that is not the governing doctrine at some point, that could change the narrative.
2: Unfortunately for all of us, I suspect that it might happen after the market already crashes. The journal outlines one
3: example. Why would it crash in the first place?
2: The narrative twists, and then the bottom falls out. So the poster child they talk about in this article was Pets.com. I'm going to quote here. In early 2000, Ernst & Young gave the company a clean audit opinion with no warning about its ability to continue as a going concern. That was in part because it seemed able to keep raising cash from investors no matter how much money it lost. The online retail at the time was selling products for $5 that cost $10 to buy and $50 to market. The NASDAQ was reaching new highs. Then the market crashed, the money ran out, and the company shut down in November of 2000. So Pets.com going out of business and the bust that they're describing did not happen. The stock market fell apart. It occurred in no small part because the market fell apart, and all of a sudden the narrative
3: That's why the overall narrative, I think, is more important here. It's not just going to be Oracle pulls out of something.
2: Right.
3: It's got to be people stop believing that these companies can generate enough revenue to keep AI going indefinitely.
2: Yeah. And, you know, in hindsight, Pets.com is an obvious one. Yeah, they were selling items for $50 and losing
3: plenty of
2: $60 per item. But history is, you know, filled.
3: But even that era, VanWeb or WebVan, whatever the heck it was called, grocery delivery, that was mid-90s. Priceline was... like, all they did is buy and sell, you know, tickets.
2: Yeah.
3: And people thought that deserved a 100x valuation.
2: Yeah.
3: So there were so many examples, but the bottom didn't truly fall out until people no longer believed the hype.
2: I also don't even know where I would look to try and determine when the lenders are going to stop lending, right? Should I be looking at the banks? Would I be looking at private credit and seeing how their stock prices are doing? Because there was a few of those types of stories that played out of the course of the last few years. Private credit is loaning a boatload of money to this AI build out. Stocks are not doing terribly well, but it continued. So, yeah, I think, unfortunately for all of us, determining when that narrative has shifted and when it's going to impact stock prices, if you're of the same mindset that Mark clearly is, that this is a when and not an if, I think it's going to be very, very difficult to do. I think it's going to be very, very difficult to identify in any sort of real time.
3: Well, you'll know by the market reaction. Oh, there's the straw that broke the camel's back.
2: Right.
3: That's not the right analogy.
2: Even there,
3: that's
2: it's tough
3: not the
2: to
3: right
2: know.
3: Expression.
2: Even there, it's tough to know, right? The stock market, what is the stat that I love to say? During the dot-com bubble, I know stocks, they fell by like 40%. But had, I think, three separate times where they rallied by 10%.
3: There were some monster rallies.
2: Like, it is notoriously difficult to know, even in the moment, oh, yeah, this market has finally popped and it's falling apart because there's all these rallies in between.
3: One thing I distinctly remember is the Wall Street Journal writing when the NASDAQ had only fallen by 20%. I think it fell by more than recovered a little bit. We've learned our lesson.
2: Yeah.
3: Somebody wrote, one of their market commentators at the time, this was healthy. A purging was required, etc. And of course,
2: they were NASDAQ, right, but not by the level.
3: The NASDAQ would ultimately trough at 20% of its previous value.
2: Let's take a quick break. When we return, a bit of Stack Roulette is next on the Financial Exchange.
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5: 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I'll be chatting with him about his visit to Maine last week and the interview he had with Susan Collins about the ProPublica story. 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

0: Mark, may I kick us off for Stack Roulette? Is that all right by you?
1: Please do.
0: Barron's asks, to rent or buy, what seniors are doing and why. And the piece outlines really only one statistic that I found to be misleading, but was the entire premise of the article. So the number of American renters aged 65 and older surged by 30% between 2013 and 2023.
1: Okay.
0: Okay, so 65-plus-year-olds, there's more of them renting today, 2023, than there were back in 2013. The article then goes on to explain all the reasons that seniors might be more inclined to rent today than
1: like
0: they were in 2013.
1: Because we know there's more of them.
0: That's exactly the point, Mark. Is
1: oh,
0: they completely
1: sorry.
0: Ignore
1: I didn't
0: the
1: mean
0: fact.
1: To steal your...
0: You're fine. The population
1: Thank
0: of
1: you.
0: 65 plus year olds went from 44.7 million in 2013 to 59.2 million in
1: Yeah, I thought they meant per capita for that cohort.
0: Yeah, it's not per capita, it's nothing. There are more renters
1: That's
0: who
1: weak.
0: Are baby boomers because there are more baby boomers.
1: That's weak.
0: That's a really poorly
1: yeah,
0: done
1: you
0: piece.
1: You got to run it through Gemini yeah, like, or something, guys.
0: You need to set, and we're going to get hit with so many of these different pieces about how, you know, seniors are now more inclined to do this. No, there's just a whole crap load more seniors than there were 10 years ago. So do not get distracted by this piece. It does not appear to me that seniors are any more interested in renting than they were.
1: Suppose they were, though. Suppose they were. What would be the implication? Like, we should be looking at multifamily housing that's elderly friendly if you're an investor? What's like the, why is it of interest to me potentially as a reader of the, I'm sorry, what
0: Barron's.
1: Publication of Barron's?
0: Why
1: would that? What was there?
0: I mean, the only thing that I think is interesting about this statistic is that there are a whole bunch more 65-plus-year-olds than there were previously. So I would normally expect demand for things like healthcare services, independent living, nursing homes, all of that stuff, to go up over the course of the next couple of decades rather than down. But again, you just told me, hey, there's 30% more renters than there were 13 years ago who are over 65. But again, there's 32% more people that are over the age of 65. Right. So in fact, if we, you know, take that math, you know, factually, that, hey, total number of renters is up 30% and total number of 65-plus-year-olds is up 32%. In fact, it would indicate that there are a smaller portion of 65-plus-year-olds that are interested in renting
1: than there were
0: back in 2013.
1: Right.
0: So I don't find this to be interesting or useful. And I guess beware of articles that you read that tell you that, oh, yeah, boomers' behaviors are really changing. No, most of the impacts that we are seeing is that they are doing things exactly the way that previous generations did. But there happened to be about a third more of them compared to 15 years ago.
1: Yeah, it's all baked in the cake. Like, you can't do anything about demography. You know, we know what the population's going to look like.
0: Right.
1: Shorter term, anyway. Longer term depends on immigration.
0: Yeah.
1: And trends that we can't foresee right now. Like, if people suddenly start to decide to have 3 instead of 1.8 kids or something.
0: Two things seem very likely to me. There are going to be more colleges that go bust because there's not enough young kids that are available to attend college. And the cost of senior care of all sorts is going to continue to skyrocket because there are so many more of them to care for.
1: Yeah, if we discourage people who would take those jobs from coming into the country, and that appears to be the tendency, both here and it's global, by the way, it's not just America. So we shut our doors to people willing to do difficult, demanding low-wage jobs. With a swelling elderly population, you better hope humanoid robots
0: get here
1: learn
0: quick.
1: How to go get me my prune juice in 10 years.
0: Yeah. What do you have for us, Mark?
1: This story has more of a point, I think. Headline, General Motors from the Financial Times warns on U.S. car market as car makers seek safe haven from Chinese rivals. The point of this is that GM...
0: Again, these U.S. automakers are just terrified of Chinese competition.
1: It's not. It's actually, that was my reaction, too.
0: It wasn't?
1: And that's why I bring it up. It's not that. It's competition from Volkswagen, Stellantis, Toyota, Nissan, and others who are seeking an oasis, a place that will be free from Chinese competition.
0: Oh, so it's all the foreign automakers that are just saying, hey, we can't sell anywhere but
1: Nobody
0: United States.
1: Thinks they compete with can compete with China. U.S. market is very lucrative. So I used to think, well, if we prevent Chinese companies from coming in, selling their apparently really neat EVs and other gadgets, other cars with various gadgets here. GM's going to be like the old days, get ready to drive a Citation again. I shouldn't say that. Some of the Citations were solid, but on average they sucked. Forgive me, but they did. Anyway, no, GM is worried that they're going to have to keep up with foreign automakers who increasingly want to make cars here so they can all be insulated from Chinese cars.
0: Which is, in effect, the same thing, but it's an interesting
1: competition
0: way for it to play
1: out. The problem in the 60s, 70s, and 80s that made GM fat and lazy, and Ford too, I guess, was absence of competition. And this had me thinking, well, maybe that won't be the case if it's just one country we're excluding, whereas we excluded all imports, all, say, more economical foreign imports in the prior era. If it's just China we're icing out here, maybe the implications for quality and price won't be as dire as they were in that era.
0: Yeah, the hedging opportunity there is quite interesting, right? If you can convince the American government that you are, in fact, not a Chinese car, like, the incentive would seem to be to make as much of this thing in China as possible, because they seem very good at producing a high-quality, cheap car.
1: Right.
0: You're Volvo or Stellantis or any of these companies, I would think the temptation is, okay, let's source as much stuff as we can from these guys, because they seem quite good at it, and then maybe we can convince the U.S. government that it's, in fact, made in the U.S.
1: Yeah, I don't know what rules of origin will apply to inputs. I assume, what we're worried about is Chinese tech that can ultimately tell our car to run us over if there's ever a conflict. So I assume you want to keep it out.
0: Yeah, I would think so.
1: Categorically.
0: Whenever I think of Chinese cars, I continue to think of what are we calling these things? The hybrids that are actually EVs. I think they're called EREVs. There are a whole bunch of them that are apparently going to hit the market in 2027. Let me pull them all up if I can get a list of them.
1: These are Chinese made cars?
0: So no, these are the U.S. companies that are basically stealing some Chinese technology that doesn't need to be stolen because it's not all that crazy. But these are fully electric vehicles that increase their range capacity substantially by a gas generator into the car, which doesn't actually power any of the systems. So it doesn't, power your drive.
1: Yeah, I understand.
0: All it does is recharge your battery. And by doing so, RAM is planning to roll out a 690-mile total range truck. Hyundai Santa Fe planning on rolling out a 600-mile combined range EREV. Genesis, which is that Hyundai's luxury brand?
2: Yes.
0: They're talking about rolling out one that's going to have 640 miles of range. I think a bunch of automakers really missed the mark on the U.S. market for EVs. Like, very clearly, Ford and
1: others.
0: Their
1: heads were spinning because policy keeps changing. I mean, one does sympathize.
0: Yeah, I can appreciate that. Biden administration was pushing this stuff, then it got pulled way back by the Trump administration. They all got caught off sides. Nonetheless, they don't seem to be investing in this space, and I will personally be shocked if these are not financially successful. They're easier to make than hybrids. They are all the benefits of an EV plus a generator on site. I don't know. I would line up to buy one.
1: You could probably change the oil yourself. It's just a little plug.
0: We got to take a quick break for the rest of the day. Markets continue to be ugly, a little bit better than they were when we caught the mid-program. But we will be back tomorrow with a full update for you. Have a great rest of your day.
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9: This is the Bloomberg Business of Entertainment Report. With Paramount's Skydance settling lawsuits and paving the way to finalize its acquisition of Warner Brothers Discovery, what's next?
10: This is going to be a company with north of $50 billion in debt. It's going to be heavily levered. They're not really growing. They are very exposed to the declining linear television business. They have streaming services that are subpar. Their studios have been only okay. So how do they plan to pay down the debt and invest what's required to grow the streaming services in the overall business in a way to make this all make sense?
9: That's the question from Lucas Shaw.

0: Bloomberg's managing editor of media and entertainment, who hopes to get some answers at a Screen Time event this week.
1: We have Jerry Cardinale, who's the second biggest investor in Paramount Skydance. You know, Jerry's a deal guy. He's really bet a lot of the future of his firm, Redbird, on this deal and on David Ellison, and I want his version of how it's going to work.
0: And will there be more consolidation ahead? Lisa Mateo, Bloomberg Radio.
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4: From ABC News, I'm Brian Clark. British authorities say five men who were arrested on suspicion of terrorism and explosive offenses near a U.S.-operated airbase have been released on bail. The head of the UK's counterterrorism policing says all five face stringent conditions. ABC's Karen Hua has more on the response.
5: Bomb disposal robots spent hours examining the three vans. 85 nearby homes were evacuated. Police overnight not yet saying whether they found explosives. Images obtained by British news outlets appear to show shirtless suspects handcuffed, sitting in the road.
4: Police say all five men are British nationals from London and that they're investigating multiple lines of inquiry, including whether there's any link to Iran. Over the weekend, President Trump rejected Iran's proposal that would have reopened the Strait of Hormuz. The proposal was similar to the summer's Memorandum of Understanding. So what's next? ABC's Karen Travers has more from the White House.
6: The president says that there could be talks this week. He did not specify what that could look like. Last week on the sidelines of the UN General Assembly, his special envoy for the Middle East, Steve Witkoff, and his son-in-law, Jared Kushner, had indirect talks with the Iranians who were in town in New York City for the UN General Assembly. So where this goes from here, again, not clear.
4: The Trump administration's changed fuel economy standards for automakers, reducing the Biden administration's rule that required just over 50 miles to the gallon for new cars.
7: Now the Trump administration is revising down that standard to 34.9 mpg. The president says the move will lead to lower prices for vehicles, though critics argue Americans will end up spending more at the pump in the long run.
4: It's ABC's Mike Dubusky. SpaceX put its Starship capsule into orbit. Sound of the launch from the Starbase in Texas. The mission was cut short, but SpaceX says it succeeded in reaching orbit and launching satellites from an orbiting Starship. You're listening to ABC.
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13: 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One person was killed and three others suffered serious injuries after a head-on crash in Standish overnight Sunday morning.
14: Cumberland County deputies say a car appeared to have crossed the center line on Chadbourne Road in Standish and hit a flatbed tow truck head-on. They say three people in the tow truck were taken to Maine Medical Center with serious but non-life-threatening injuries, while the driver of the car died at the scene. Deputies say speed was likely a factor in the crash. Jason Taylor, News Radio, WGAN.
13: A Lymington man has serious injuries after an explosion at his home Sunday morning. Fire crews were called to a residence on East Sand Pond Road, where they found the man with serious burns on his face and body. They said the homeowner's son, who lives across the street, helped his father to safety and used a fire extinguisher to put out the flames. Investigators say the explosion could have been caused by a propane fuel line near a heat source that the homeowner was trying to ignite. Starting today, the Maine DOT will be doing some pedestrian safety improvements on Deering Avenue in Portland. They'll be repairing the sidewalk on the bridge going over 295. That work's expected to last into the middle of October. During that time, the north side sidewalk will be shut down, and so will the parking area before the bridge coming from Park Avenue. The bridge will otherwise be open to pedestrians, but people will be asked to use caution when crossing. 30 years ago, Sunday marked the worst oil spill in Maine history when a tanker hit the old Million Dollar Bridge in Portland Harbor. Friends of Casco Bay Executive Director Will Everett says lessons have been learned after crews recovered 75% of the 170,000 gallons of oil that spilled.
15: Cleanup response teams in our region organized tabletop trainings and exercises where they used what was learned from the spill and others in the country to react faster.
13: The Casco Bay Bridge was built to replace the Million Dollar Bridge. And St. Joseph Hospital in Bangor is closer to its fundraising goal for its sexual assault forensic examiner program after yesterday's Commit to Community road race. Assistant nurse manager Katie Roberts says a turnout of 800 participants was impressive and helpful.
16: To see the community really step up and a lot of our, you know, vendors and community supports, it's just really amazing to see.
13: And they're nearing their fundraising goal of $250,000. Now your latest forecast from AccuWeather's Andy Robb.
17: Cloudy with periods of rain this afternoon, high 56. Periods of rain tonight, low 52. Rain to start tomorrow, followed by a shower in the afternoon, high 62. Tuesday night, low 54. Clouds on Wednesday, high 68. Thursday's high 74.
13: It's 54 and cloudy in Portland. I'm Frankie Azzarotta, News Radio WGAN.
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30: Hello, everyone, and welcome back to the Grace Curley Show. Thank you all so much for joining us today, and happy Monday. I hope you all are holding up okay. I know LBI, I love LBI. I've only been there once or twice, but my God, I love it there. And they got hit bad this weekend. A lot of places got hit bad, but LBI, I think from what I've seen of the footage, they took it the worst. And so praying for everybody that you're able to get out of this with as least damage as possible. I saw a video of a shark. And usually, Taylor, when I see those things of a shark like swimming in the streets, it's AI. And I usually got where I repost or I go, whoa, that's crazy, Sharknado. I think from what I've seen so far, this was real. This was actually a mini shark swimming amongst the streets and the people.
4: Yeah, it happens.
30: I guess it makes sense because it's like, where else are they going to go? You know, the water's coming in. Lots to get to today, though. We're going to have City Councilor Aaron Murphy joining us at 12:30. There are so many crazy stories out of Boston. And a lot of times, you just got to follow the money in a lot of these cases. And I find it amazing with the left. I find it amazing who they choose to be their heroes. I find it like Luigi Mangione and Lindsey Clancy and like the people that they all gather around and do their prayer vigils for. I also find it amazing the things they brag about, like Sonny Hostin bragging about, I let off a cannibal murderer and I was the one who convinced everyone else to let him off too. I think you can tell a lot about leftists by what they choose to brag about. I also think you can tell a lot about the left by what they choose to spend their money on. And when they tell you we don't have any money, money's tight, versus when they get very generous with their money. When our wallet is open versus when it's, hey, we're cutting back here. We just don't have the funds. Like cancer screenings for firefighters. That gets everyone in Boston, all these elected officials going, well, you know, sometimes you gotta make cuts. Sometimes the rubber meets the road, and you got to pull back. You can't be spending all the time. And then
4: they're canceling cancer screenings for firefighters. No kid is getting their baseball hat.
30: Yeah, and I know that a lot of this stuff has been reversed because it tells you their intention, Taylor. Their intention, if they didn't get blowback, would be, let's cut the cancer screenings. We can't afford this. Let's cut the firefighter, the plastic hats we give out at the firehouses. Let's cut that. Anything to do with Boston police, we got to cut it. And then you look at what they have money for, like gift card vouchers for illegal aliens to go get massages or go get their hair done. What else do they have money for? That's always amazing to me. The latest that they have money for, which we're going to talk to Erin Murphy about. She doesn't know this yet, though. I said to her, I want to have her on about the BPS and the funding there and the lack of security when it comes to where all this money's being spent. And I also want to have her on about the MCAS, but I am going to ask her about this story in the Mass Daily News involving Mayor Michelle Wu basically paying illegal aliens to become political activists. And this is from the Mass Daily News. It says Boston is paying immigrants $575 apiece to complete a 10-week course. A 10-week course in political organizing with no legal status check on applicants and native-born U.S. Bostonians barred from the program entirely. This is an interesting part of it. It's like, we're not going to check your status unless we get the sense that you're not an illegal alien, and then we might have to pull up some papers. If we get the sense that you are here legally, and even worse, that maybe you didn't even come here, maybe you were born here, then we might have to figure that out, because you're not allowed. That $575, that 10-week course on political organizing is not for you. And meanwhile, just in case you don't think it can get crazier, Wu's best friend, Sharon Durkin, anytime she's up in the news, it's because she's blocking a motion from Erin Murphy. And she's always claiming, like, oh, it's too late, it came in too late. Well, she blocked the emergency MCAS hearing. They wanted to do a hearing on the MCAS because less than half of 10th graders can read at grade level in the city of Boston. And she doesn't want anything to do with that, Taylor. She's like, no. Can't have an emergency hearing on this. But
0: are we sure she could read the proposal?
30: Here's what I love about priorities. I just said, you know, what they spend their money on, what they find money for, versus also just priorities in general. We don't have time for the MCAS hearing, but we certainly have time for a resolution declaring September 30th Ringo Starr Day in the city of Boston. September 30th.
0: Ringo Starr?
30: Ringo Starr!
0: What decade is it?
30: I cannot get into the mind of a city councilor in Boston. That's why I'm having one of them on, because I need you to walk me through this. Walk me through how you got here. And you know what, Taylor? When it comes to the money thing,
0: it's, Ringo Starr, another immigrant.
30: We're going to talk about the UK in just a minute. I'm glad you brought that up. But I've had friends like this too, where, you know, those people, Taylor, who are always telling you they're broke. And it's like, I'm sorry, I can't make it to that. The money's tight right now.
0: Mm-hmm. I'm related to some of them.
30: But then you notice the things they're spending money on. You're like, you can't be that broke.
0: Oh, it's a nice new tattoo you got.
30: Yeah. Couldn't make it to my birthday dinner. But you're showing us the new tat, huh? This is that is exactly what I think of when I think of these city councilors, when I think of Boston politicians. It's like, we don't have money for that, but we have money for gift card vouchers for illegals. We have money for a 10-week course for political activists. As long as you're an illegal alien or you're somehow, you know, you're a green card holder, then we'll pay you $575. And then we're standing over here going, anything for the firefighter cancer screenings? We told you we're broke, okay? We already told you money's tight. How, you greedy, greedy people with your, you want your cancer screenings, you want more policemen on duty. We don't have it. Okay, we're struggling right now. Oh, I just thought maybe you could pull some of it from the $575 a piece for the political activists. No, we can't pull it from that, okay? We can't pull it from that. That's a priority. That's a necessity. Just like the tattoos. The tattoos are always a priority. So that's what's going on in Boston. We'll talk to Erin Murphy about that. We also there's a really horrible, horrible, and I'm not going to get into the details because I know people are driving around, kids in the car, and it's way too graphic, but the story out of Cornell University is pretty horrific. There's prosecutors in New York are reopening an investigation into allegations that seven frat bros at Cornell drugged and gang raped a former student. I read into the details of this story. It's really stomach turning, the allegations and some of the messages sent between these Cornell students on, I think it was Snapchat, where they were sending messages about this woman who was allegedly like impaired and drugged in the in another room in the house, and just gross stuff. Kind of defies what you would even believe people could do to another person. The university also getting slammed, rightfully, I think, for their response, which was after the attack was reported, they temporarily suspended the seven guys. And they have their pictures, by the way. Here's this weird element of this story. A guy who, I guess, wrote like five episodes for South Park is the one who is revealing a lot of this information, or he's kind of taking this on, Taylor, like he's going to expose these guys. And by the way, don't fault him for it. Like, I think it's a good thing that he is focusing in on this, but it's just a strange dynamic of like the South Park writer who keeps also getting posted alongside the story. But anyway, they suspend it, all seven of them, or, you know, just three or four of them. And then they ask them to write an essay. They ask them to write an essay about this. Huh? What are we doing here? We're writing essays about an alleged gang raping of a woman in a frat house? Very, very strange. We'll keep an eye on this for sure, but it's blowing up. It's going to be a huge story. I think probably by this time tomorrow, it's going to be everywhere. I also wanted to get to another very strange, I know I keep saying that, but that's what it is today. Very strange stories. This one out of the UK. Did you hear about this farmer?
0: I did.
30: Who foiled this terror plot. I was reading this today, and my first thought, besides Ringo Starr, when I read it, my first thought was, the UK's in trouble. This is not good. This does not leave me with a sense of confidence about what's going on across the pond. The farmer who raised the alarm over a suspected terror plot, this is also from the New York Post, on a UK military base used by the US Air Force, has blasted the lack of security there while warning that several terrorists could still be on the run. Now, I was hoping we were going to get sound from this woman, but she's unidentified. And she was heading home from a party just after 1 a.m. on Sunday, when she spotted a large group of hooded and masked men in three white vans acting suspiciously near RAF Fairford in southwest England. Shocked that security at the base hadn't already spotted this suspicious group, she tried calling the UK's Ministry of Defense, then called 999 when no one answered. "I am absolutely staggered that it was left to me as a member of the public to see and report this," she told the BBC. "Someone really dropped the ball on this. A plucky amateur shouldn't be spotting unusual activity at 1 a.m. when the airbase is on high alert," the local farmer also told the UK's press association. "I think it's absolutely astonishing. It's pretty incredible realizing you had a face-to-face brush with potential terrorists and may have foiled a terrorist plot. It was clear they had only just arrived. Thank God we spotted them." She believes the delay allowed several of the suspects to get away. She was 100% certain that 8 to 10 people fled into the trees when she encountered them. I want to play for you, because I could give you my reaction, but we need to get the reaction of the people. And this is a British TV talk show host, Alex Phillips. She's tearing into the UK Defense Ministry. I saw this clip trending today, and I thought, this is what we need more of. This is Cut 10.
1: "You're the Defense Minister. You are the Defense Minister, son. What are you doing about the small boat crossings, the terror cells, Islamism, the threat from Russia? Why is Israel sanctioned when they provide a lot of our intelligence reports for us? Why does the government seem to ignore warnings from agencies and former big beasts in intelligence who connect immigration with the security threat? Because I would take a little guess here, Wes. Let me teach you a thing or two in case you don't get it yet. I would imagine that whatever has gone down near Fairford, the people who have done it probably came into the country from somewhere else. and came there specifically to do whatever it is they were planning to do. So perhaps, let me make it clear, you should join a dot, right? Between Iran saying, oh, we shipped in various terrorists from the IRGC to your country via a boat over the channel. They told you. It came out of their mouths.

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11: 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Happard, leaks, cracks, humidity, crawl spaces, the experts in all things basement-y.
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12: Yeah, when I think about this farmer situation in the UK, well, I'm kind of confused. Because is the farm...

0: and the lady who was coming back from the party, are those the same people?
1: Yeah, I believe so.
0: She's a farmer coming back from a party.
1: Farmers know how to have a good time,
0: you're
1: too.
0: Right. I don't know why I just... 1 a.m. You have to get up pretty early if you're a farmer, though.
1: Hey, you gotta work hard to play hard.
0: You know, Taylor, I was watching my husband said to me last night, I don't know if people know this about me, but I'm very bad at watching TV. I've started every show known to man. I just can't finish anything. I have very bad attention span. And my husband said to me, you've never really watched Breaking Bad. And I said, no, I haven't.
1: Mm.
0: The opening scene of him, when the alarm goes 5 a.m. and he gets up and he's like walking on the Stairmaster and he's just looking ahead. I said, this is Taylor. And he said that out loud. Clock strikes 5 a.m. Taylor's outside the gym. Hello.
1: 4:30.
0: They're like, oh, there he is. Someone's got to open it up. But yeah, I'll keep you guys abreast of that situation because I'm really determined, Taylor. I'm determined. Everyone says it's the best. The New York Times came out with a list of like the best 100 shows of the 21st century.
1: Right.
0: And I think Breaking Bad was number one.
1: It was.
0: I got to watch it. I have to start it and finish it. And I'll feel really accomplished, which is a sad state of affairs. That's what I will feel accomplished
1: by.
0: But
1: I think you would like Better Call Saul. My dad
0: loves Better Call Saul.
1: The prequel/sequel. It's good. It's very good.
0: The wife, though.
1: In Breaking Bad, yeah, everybody hates her.
0: I'm only 30 minutes into the pilot, and I'm like, oh, God.
1: I mean,
0: I said to my husband, I'm not like this, am I?
1: I saw a clip where Bryan Cranston was sitting down with somebody from the show, and he was asked about, you know, his wife, Anna Gunn, who played his wife at the show. And he said, well, you try experiencing that show, rewatch it and experience it from her point of view. She had every right to be pissed. This guy was just disappearing for days at a time.
0: Yeah, but where I am right now, it hasn't started yet. He hasn't started the meth lab situation, spoiler alert.
1: Yeah.
0: For the show that is however many years old.
1: 2006.
0: And so. She's already cranky.
1: Yeah, no.
0: She's already giving him like vegan bacon and being like, eat it.
1: Yeah, she's very insufferable. But I mean, she's, yeah, you gotta deal with
0: it. Keep looking at Will going, I'm not like this, am I?
1: There are no really redemptive characters in that show.
0: Oh, good. Looking forward to that. What everyone wants to hear before they embark on like a 5-season show. All right. So we have a guest coming up in the next one. So I want to do the poll question here, Taylor. 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
1: And we have a webinar this Wednesday night, so sign up for that. If you don't sign up for the trip, at least sign up for the Zoom call so you can learn more information.
0: More.
1: I'll be on the call, and so we'll, you know, experts from Colette who know what they're talking about.
0: Not going to sing on the call, though.
1: No, we're not gonna sing.
0: It doesn't translate well over Zoom.
1: It does not.
0: You don't want to give people the wrong idea. Okay, what's the PQ, and what are the results?
1: Today's poll question, which you can vote in at gracecurlyshow.com, is should Trump criticize Republican candidates like Mike Rogers, who break with him on certain issues?
0: No, I think he will if it keeps up. I've been noticing this with a lot of Republicans. They're saying things about Trump because they're running in certain races where they think it's going to be beneficial of them to kind of criticize Trump on whether it's the Iran war or on, you know, gas prices, whatever it is. I think Trump's got to bite his tongue on this just until the midterms.
1: 45% say yes, he should criticize Republicans.
0: No, I think we gotta stay strong. You gotta put your ego aside. He's never taken that advice before, but it's crucial. It's crucial right now. When we come back, we'll talk more about the partier/farmer who foiled the terrorist plot. And Aaron Murphy on the other side.
1: Hey, Taylor Cormier here, inviting you to join me May 9th as we journey to sunny Portugal with Colette. 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
2: This is a Bloomberg Money Minute. Boeing admitting it has a software error in its new 737 MAX jets, which can cause the automated navigation system to fail during certain landing situations. The Wall Street Journal reports United and Southwest Airlines both told Boeing they don't want new jets that are they ordered if they have those flaws. Shares of Boeing right now down almost 5%. That is weighing on Wall Street, along with a rise in the price of oil after President Trump rejected Iran's latest seven-day proposal to end the war and reopen the Strait of Hormuz. Right now, you have the Dow and the S&P both down about 0.75%. The NASDAQ down nearly 1%. Oil at $95 a barrel. And a new YouGov survey has found that the most popular grocery store chain for baby boomers is Trader Joe's. The reasons older shoppers like the store so much: the helpful staff, fewer brands on shelves, and it's less dependent on technology. No rewards app, no online coupons. 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
3: ABC News, I'm Brian Clark. Jubilation at SpaceX. Cheering upon splashdown of the Starship capsule after a mission that, despite being cut short, achieved the goals of reaching orbit and launching Starlink satellites for the first time. Splashdown came just off Hawaii. British authorities say five men who were arrested on suspicion of terrorism and explosive offenses near a U.S.-operated airbase have been released on bail. The head of the U.K.'s counterterrorism policing says all five face stringent bail conditions and that they're still investigating whether they had links to other groups. The Trump administration rolled back Biden-era fuel economy rules for automakers, so new cars will no longer be required to average 50 miles per gallon. President says it will reduce the price of cars. Critics say it could lead to higher prices at the pump. And a U.S. official confirms to ABC that eight Marines were recently hurt in an Iranian attack on the Strait of Hormuz, but the injuries were not significant.
4: 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Maine's Public Utilities Commission recommending the denial of a rate hike request by Central Maine Power. CMP is pursuing a rate hike that would amount to a roughly $18 a month increase for the average customer beginning in May of 2027. It's part of a requested $189 million increase in distribution rates, which CMP says would fund grid upgrades aimed at reducing outages. The recommendation by the PUC cites affordability, customer confusion, and complexity of the plan, but a final decision is expected at a later date. Portland City Council Task Force is presenting its final findings tonight on a new approach to affordable housing in the city.
5: The City Council formed a social housing task force to explore ways to create new housing last year. The task force is now recommending a social housing program in which the City of Portland uses public financing to create and own housing. It's also proposing two pilot programs for developing city-owned rental units, which will be considered at a Portland City workshop tonight. Jason Taylor, News Radio, WGAN.
4: And there are now 11 new members of the Maine Sports Hall of Fame after ceremonies yesterday in Hannaford Hall on the USM Portland campus. Former USM pitcher and longtime St. Joe's basketball coach Mike McDevitt was among the inductees.
6: Not sure it's that deserved, but, you know, I've had a great time coaching and really have enjoyed hopefully having a little bit of an impact.
4: The Maine Sports Hall of Fame was established in 1972 to recognize outstanding Maine high school scholar athletes and to honor athletes and sports figures who've brought distinction to the state. And now your latest forecast from AccuWeather's Andy Robb.
7: This afternoon, periods of rain, high 56. Cloudy with rain tonight, low 52. And for tomorrow, cloudy with periods of rain, high 62.
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8: The air.
0: All right, so we've talked to City Councilor at Large Erin Murphy before about her feud with Sharon Durkin, the Boston City Councilor, who's also known as a rubber stamp for Mayor Wu. That feud is not going away. I want to read you this headline from Mass Daily News. Wu loyalists, that would be Durkin, blocks emergency MCAS hearing as less than half of 10th graders can read at grade level, instead pushes for Ringo Starr Day. Joining us now to talk about this is Erin Murphy. Erin, I want to kind of break down a few different concerns that you have right now about the education that's going on in Boston. Obviously, we've talked about the scandal involving the $857,000 of misspent funds. That plays into it. Now we have the reading levels that most of these kids can't read at grade level. Talk to me about why this was an important hearing and why it was blocked by Sharon Durkin, in your opinion.
8: MCAS scores come out, and they came out this year on Tuesday. In 2024, I opposed it, but there was a ballot question that was really pushed by some teachers' unions and others to eliminate the MCAS scores as a graduation requirement. That did pass, and I'm not someone who believes that one test score tells, you know, a single exam cannot tell you everything about a child, but at the same time, it gives you a baseline of what skills our students know. So when we know that, you know, three students in third grade of boys of color are passing and reading at grade level, like that number is alarming to me. So when we see data where some schools had between 0 and 10% proficiency on many of these subtests on the MCAS, that's something that's alarming. And so it was filed after the agenda deadline because the results came out. And it's in my opinion, and Councilor Flynn's opinion, important to get this hearing scheduled. And let's really see what are we doing everything we can to make sure our students aren't just showing up to school, but they're actually learning and the skills they need to succeed, which we know for many of them, unfortunately, despite a $1.8 billion school budget, The low test results continue to drop, and that's alarming to me. Why did she block it? I don't know. Why would she not want to address it? Blocking it only delays it. It doesn't stop it. She doesn't have more power than any other single counselor. But blocking it just is sending, in my opinion, a message that I'm just going to play games. You can wait till next week. In my opinion, we should never be waiting if we're trying to address public safety, student learning, traffic concerns, things that I've been pushing and getting blocked on my end also. So it's just a pattern. It's unfortunate. The residents deserve better. It's not something I'm going to, you know, curl up and not keep fighting over, but it just slows work down and doesn't, in my opinion, stay on the focus of the actual work, the data, not about personalities. Those should be left at the door.
0: Yeah, let's talk about the school budget here, because one of the things that I know you and City Councilor Ed Flynn have been very vocal about is a need for more transparency when it comes to where money is being spent in the city of Boston. And then right after that, I believe, Erin, and you can correct me if I'm wrong on this, that Durkin also blocked that. She said that wasn't necessary, that kind of audit wasn't necessary. You guys already have something in place for that. And then shortly thereafter, we find out that this scandalous $857,000 of misused or misspent funds, that comes out into the news. So walk me through what's being done about this when it comes to the Boston Public Schools and this misused amount of money.
8: Sure. So the IG, right, the Inspector General did a thorough investigation over years and found that there was, and he said he was just scratching the surface, that this report was just the beginning of a lot of mismanagement, and found close to $1 million of misspent money. That report, if there isn't a political will for myself and others to really ask the questions and hold the school department accountable, will just be ignored, unfortunately, right? Nothing will happen if there isn't political will to actually hope the media picks it up, hope that the public is, you know, demanding that we get some answers. I filed a hearing order. I filed a home rule petition to try to change the city charter to say that we on the council, because there is a school committee, and I don't think the council should do the job of the school committee, but at the same time, we should have more oversight. We just get one day, one vote to approve a $1.8 billion budget. I've always voted no on it because I feel like there should be more oversight. And once that budget gets sent off, they don't come back to us for another year, and they don't have to answer to us for anything they're doing throughout the year. So in my opinion, we should have, as a body, demanded more transparency and more accountability of the school department, and there was just not a political appetite. I filed public records requests. I filed a 17F on many of these questions to try to at least get the answers so the public knows how and why did this money get misspent.
0: I have to.
8: Close to $1 million when we're laying off close to 300-400 teachers, paras. That's not right.
0: Well, I want to talk about the priorities here when it comes to the money being spent in Boston, because I've had you on this show before to talk about cancer screenings for firefighters and the cuts to the police and the cuts to the veterans and Ed Flynn, as I mentioned before, and Erin Murphy, you've both been very vocal about those things. I have to bring up the fact that today there's a story also in the Mass Daily News that the city of Boston is paying immigrants $575 a piece to complete a 10-week course in political organizing with no legal status check on applicants. But native-born U.S. Bostonians are barred from the program entirely. I need to know how this makes sense when I'm told constantly about all the money that the city of Boston doesn't have for veterans, for police, for firefighters. Why are we spending money on...
8: Why are we spending it? Or the block party grants application.
0: Tell me about that one, Erin. I haven't read enough about the block party.
8: Yeah, I mean, there's funds in different departments, and they're trying to activate the city, and I'm all for neighbors to, you know, be close and feel like they, you know, live in a strong neighborhood, but not at the expense when we're in a tough fiscal time and we're making cuts. Just had a hearing earlier with Ways and Means about the police detectives and superior officers contract. The unions weren't even invited to it. I called the union members and they did hop on at the end, but the chair didn't originally invite the union members to even be part of that conversation. But one thing we found out today, which was disturbing to me, is that our police officers and the fire, we have found outside funding, $100,000 to provide cancer screening for our firefighters. Something I fought for when we knew the $1.3 million grant was not renewed. I think it should come out of the city budget. I don't think that we should be looking for outside sources to piece that together, but learned today that the police have to do their own fundraising and reach into their own pockets, that they're not getting grants or outside funding to support their mental health and cancer and wellness screening. So to me, that's definitely a priority check. We really should be addressing that. And when most of my colleagues don't even show up to the hearing to either ask those questions or hear directly, then, I mean, that's why maybe they're not outraged. They don't want to, you know, if you stick your head in the sand, maybe you think it goes away, but it's not what people elected me to do. I have to continue to ask the questions and try to find ways to make sure we're doing the right thing and we're spending our money properly.
0: I also think that when we juxtapose what we don't have money for versus what we have money for, and you're right, the block parties, the gift cards for illegal aliens, for, you know, the yoga classes, that entire story that broke. Now we have, as I mentioned, the $575 to learn how to become a political activist. It really does. The contrast is so strong for people to say, why don't we have money for this and we have money for that? The other thing that creates...
8: So we're not supporting our first responders.
0: Right.
8: We're not making sure our firefighters, who we know many die within 5 years after retirement because of exposure to cancer and chemicals. Like, we want, and I want all of our city employees to have the best health insurance and make sure, especially when it's on the job, you know, scares that they have.
0: Yeah. And the other thing, Erin, that I think creates this contrast for people listening at home is when we talk about what motions are being blocked, whether it be the hearing on the MCAS, the hearing on an audit in the city of Boston, versus what things are being taken up, like the Ringo Starr Day. We've talked about raising the Somalian flag.
8: You don't want to block that. Yeah.
0: Talk to me about what is this?
8: Parton. Many people spoke on the floor for Durkin filed a resolution declaring September 25th, 9-to-5 day, honoring Dolly Parton. Okay, fine. I'm not against the ceremonial resolutions, but when we're speaking on the council floor on Wednesday, when that's the one day we have to put forth official council business, and when it comes to issues about traffic safety, student performance, mismanaged, misspent tax dollars that could go directly to our students and our underserved neighborhoods and schools that need support, and those are being blocked and delayed, and they're laughing on the council floor and they think it's a joke, and then it becomes, oh, you guys just need to get along like we're in high school or something. We're professionals. We should act professionally. We should do our job. And rules, and the rules are not made to weaponize each other. Like many of these things that happen, senior staffers, you know, central staff, the clerk who's been around for many years now, many people just roll their eyes and say, like, wait, how? That's not what the city rule was written for. We never thought it would be used against each other. We never thought a city councilor would ever block someone's late file. Like, it just, there's no reason for it. So why would you stop a colleague from doing work? You don't have to agree with what they're working on. I don't have to always agree with what my colleagues file, but it doesn't mean I'm going to stop them from doing what they want to work on.
0: Yeah, no, that's a very good point. City Councilor at Large Erin Murphy, I thank you so much for coming on, and keep us posted on all of these issues that you're dealing with. And hopefully Durkin will eventually, you know, kind of ease up on this. She seems to be, have a real campaign against you. We will be back. We'll take your calls. It's 844-500-4242. Boston is paying immigrants $575 to learn political organizing, to learn how to be an activist. To learn how to be an activist. How much would I have to pay you, Taylor, to learn how to be an activist?
1: There's not enough money.
0: Not enough money in the world. That's the thing. When we hear political activism, I don't think MAGA. I don't think that anyone's being like, oh, and this is how you're going to stand up for parental rights, or this is how you're going to teach your kids about the freedom of speech or the Constitution. When I hear political activism, I oftentimes think about the students at Columbia locking the janitor in a closet. I think about the people at Cornell who were chanting from the river to the sea before introducing AOC at their latest meeting. I don't think political, I think about the people sitting on the sprinklers at Harvard. I don't think political activism and think anything to do with the conservative movement. And I certainly don't think this, the taxpayers in the city of Boston should be paying for it. I mean, I guess compared to some of the other stuff they're paying for, maybe it doesn't seem that bad. When we come back, Trump has an idea for the White House press room. And it's not going to make the people at CNN very happy.
1: You're going to turn it back into a swimming pool?
0: Yeah, did you see this?
1: No, I didn't.
0: That's quite the tease. Yeah, he's thinking the FDR pool. And he put up a side-by-side, Taylor, I'm guessing it was True Social, of the White House press pool now versus what the swimming pool could look like.
9: We're
0: if it was
9: going
0: restored.
9: To have a press pool. It's going to be a pool. You're going to be the press. And you're going to be very wet when you're asking me questions. It's going to be great.
0: We'll talk about it when we come back.
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18: The swimming pool is down the stairs.
19: Inside house? Oh, boy!
18: The tennis court is in the rear.
19: I never even picked up a racket.
0: Yeah, Trump. Trump's got a good idea for the press pool. He's going to turn it into a real pool, and the FDR pool. And I don't know if it's like he would restore it or whatever, but I saw the picture. It looked nice. I'm not a big indoor pool lady. The chlorine, it just...
20: There's chlorine in outdoor pools, too.
0: Right? I know, but when it's inside, I get very overwhelmed. Like, I get kind of lightheaded and a little nauseous. I will say, when I was a kid, though, we were going anywhere, didn't matter what time of year, I'm packing a suit. I was always, and that was on my first... I would scour a hotel, be like, pool, pool, pool. And then when you found it, Taylor, when you saw that there was a pool there was nothing better. Throw on your suits, everybody. We're going in the pool. I think it's a good idea. I know CNN, I heard Jake Tapper begging Mike Waltz, like, can you guys...
21: Did you know there's a swimming pool under this floor? And did you know that button behind you causes this floor to open up? And did you further know that George Bailey is dancing right over that crack?
0: Yeah, CNN really wants back in here. I guess they gave the pool coverage now to News Nation. Is that what it was? Or One American News? I don't know. I get them all confused. But they gave it away from CNN, and CNN's very sad, and they want it back. Good luck. Good luck with that. Mike, you're up next with the Grace Curley Show. What's going on, Mike?
22: Hi, Grace. I called up before. I'm a retired Border Patrol agent from El Paso. I was just listening to you talk about... I didn't get exactly what it was. Something about... City of Boston, so naturally it's going to be Mayor Wu getting tax, using tax money to teach illegal aliens about activism.
0: Yes, political activism. It's $575 for a 10-week course. You get paid, which I don't really understand. Like, why are we paying people? I could see saying, hey, you get a 10-week course for free, but we're paying people to take courses?
22: I know. I mean, about a year ago, I got up to Massillon High School Union. I was driving around, and I forgot how much I miss Massachusetts. But when I hear news like that, It makes me happy that I'm down here in Texas where we're not paying for something as stupid as that. And it's just so ridiculous. And I feel bad for my friends up there who are conservative, because other than for the governor and lieutenant governor races, there's no chance for any Republicans to get elected in any positions that they could do anything about that. It's just so ridiculous. It's outrageous.
0: Yeah, no, it is. And I'm glad you brought up Mike, the governor, because Tim Dunn had a story this weekend that she's just been avoiding questions about the fatal stabbing of the UMass Dartmouth football player by an illegal immigrant from Nigeria. She's just completely, this is what she does. It's like, if she wants to come out with a box of munchkins and explain to you why she blocked a gas pipeline, then she's willing to talk. But if there's a story about a football player who had his life cut short when he was allegedly stabbed in a parking lot, and two University of Massachusetts Dartmouth football players were stabbed, killing one, leaving the other with serious injuries. Then all of a sudden, our governor, who is, you know, so outspoken about ICE and how much she doesn't like Tom Holman, and how Mike Minogue is very aligned with Trump on a lot of things when it comes to illegal, when it comes to ICE. He's a big fan of ICE. Well, you want to comment now? You seem to want to comment about ICE when you think it fits you, but when we have a young man from UMass Dartmouth who got to play in one football game before he was stabbed in a parking lot by allegedly an illegal alien, you've got nothing to say? What happened? This is what she does. She just sticks her head in the sand and she pretends it doesn't exist. But she gets her Irish up, oh boy, when she thinks she can politicize ICE, when she thinks that she can take a dig at ICE. But nothing to say when something like a horrible, preventable tragedy occurs and kills someone from Massachusetts, a good, upstanding member of our society killed. How many times do we have to go through this? How many times does this story have to play out? And I don't think she deserves another 4 years. I think if you're a governor and you can't speak out about something like that, you've lost your opportunity for another 4 years. And Mike Minogue, meanwhile, he's trying to let people know that I will make sure that violent illegal aliens are not welcome in Massachusetts. That, I think, is a winning message. We'll be right back. We're going to go back to this farmer in the UK. Don't go anywhere.
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1: From ABC News, I'm Ryan Clark. It was celebration time at SpaceX as the Starship capsule splashed down off Hawaii, concluding a mission that saw it reach orbit and, for the first time, launch Starlink satellites. Jack Corrali with the Planetary Society tells ABC this checks off several major accomplishments for the SpaceX Starship.
2: Still a lot of work to go to make this operational and to support the future crewed landings on the moon.
1: New questions and uncertainty about the five British men who were arrested on terror and explosive charges near a U.S. airbase in England. They were reported by a farmer over the weekend and taken into custody, but have now been released on bail. ABC Chief Foreign Correspondent Ian Pannell has more from Gloucestershire, England, right near that base.
3: The fact that they've been released on bail, I think, will raise serious questions about what it is that the farmer actually saw and what indeed was being planned and whether or not it was a terrorism act at all.
1: The UK's head of counterterrorism policing says the five men, all British nationals from London, will be under stringent bail conditions. Authorities are investigating whether they had links to any foreign country. And Iran denies any connection. President Trump over the weekend rejected Iran's proposal that would reopen the Strait of Hormuz. Meanwhile, a U.S. official confirms to ABC that eight Marines were hurt in a recent attack on a ship in the Strait. The injuries were not significant. American consumers are seeing slight relief in gas prices. Gas Buddy says the national average has dipped lower in some parts of the Midwest, says ABC. Patrick DeHaan of Gas Buddy.
4: The amount of those declines is pulling the national average lower. About 30 states saw gas prices go down in the last week. 20 states saw prices go up. Some of the biggest jumps out on the West Coast, where they've now had some refining issues of their own.
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10: 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One person was killed and three others suffered serious injuries in a head-on crash in Standish overnight Sunday morning.
11: Cumberland County deputies say a car appeared to have crossed the center line on Chadbourne Road in Standish and hit a flatbed tow truck head-on. They say three people in the tow truck were taken to Maine Medical Center with serious but non-life-threatening injuries, while the driver of the car died at the scene. Deputies say speed was likely a factor in the crash. Jason Taylor, News Radio, WGAN.
10: Maine's Public Utilities Commission is recommending the denial of a rate hike request by Central Maine Power. CMP is pursuing a rate hike that would amount to a roughly $18 a month increase for the average customer beginning in May of 2027. It's part of a requested $189 million increase in distribution rates, which CMP says would fund grid upgrades aimed at reducing outages. A recommendation by the PUC today cites affordability, customer confusion, and complexity of the plan, but a final decision is expected at a later date. The University of Maine Board of Trustees is set to vote today on renaming campus programs associated with George Mitchell. The former Democratic U.S. Senator's name appears hundreds of times in files related to Jeffrey Epstein. According to the Portland Press Herald, the vote comes after University Task Force unanimously recommended the removal of Mitchell's name from campus institutions. Mitchell, who's now 93, denies being involved in any criminal activity and says that he regrets ever knowing Epstein. Democratic U.S. Senate candidate Troy Jackson launching a new coalition called Families for Troy. Jackson met with parents, guardians, and kids in Portland for the weekend launch, where he said there have been harmful cuts to federal food assistance programs.
12: They cut SNAP benefits and a bunch of other things that's actually going to lower the cost of money that's coming to Maine. So if we want to keep universal school meals, people in communities like this are going to have to pay more on property taxes.
10: According to CBS 13, Jackson will face Republican Senator Susan Collins in November's general election. Now, your latest forecast from AccuWeather's Andy Robb.
13: Cloudy with periods of rain this afternoon, high 56. Periods of rain tonight, low 52. Rain to start tomorrow, followed by a shower in the afternoon, high 62. Tuesday night, low 54. Clouds on Wednesday, high 68. Thursday's high 74.
10: It's 55 and cloudy in Westbrook. Next high tide at Portland Harbor is 105 tomorrow morning. 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
15: Grace Curley.
26: Grace! Welcome back, everyone, to the Grace Curley Show. A question I get asked a lot is, how do you deal with Taylor Cormier? No, I'm just kidding. The question I actually get asked...
27: No, you're not kidding. I'm sure you do get asked that a lot.
26: But I don't have enough hours in the day to explain that to people. Another question I get asked, though, is, how are you feeling about the midterms? And I think I drive people crazy because... I think it's going to be okay. And I feel this way. But to be fair, I feel this way about a lot of things because I don't understand what the upside is to going into it thinking it's going to be terrible. Like, I'm going to spend the next, 30-something days thinking the sky is going to fall. I mean, okay, so if it is terrible, we got to figure it out and whatever. But if it's not, then I just at least spent the last 30-something days of my life not, wringing my hands over it. And then there's another part of it, too. It's not just that I'm a cockeyed optimist, which is part of it. It's also that these polls are always wrong. These experts are always wrong on everything. I heard Senator John Kennedy from Louisiana saying that today on Fox. They're wrong about everything. And so why is it every time it's like, no, this time, though, it's really going to be bad for you guys. Well, I think how it sometimes works is they want you to believe. Oh, and I made this point on WGAN today. I'm usually quoting other people's good points, but I thought, you know what? I have a good point. It's not as though when I talk about the pollsters and the experts being wrong, I'm hearkening back to 2016. I know we all love going over those montages, Taylor, where they're all upset and they're all having meltdowns, and that's a beautiful thing. It's not as though I'm even going back to 2024, when the Seltzer poll and everything else didn't come to fruition and Trump won all the swing states and the experts were wrong yet again. I'm going back to the primaries. In this election season, I'm going back to when I was told that some of these candidates, like Abdul El Sayed, it was going to be Trump City. That Haley Stevens didn't say it was a lot closer than they made it seem. So my point is, why now am I supposed to believe that all of these candidates have like double-digit leads over the Republican? The double-digit leads you said they had over other Democrats in the primary didn't even pan out for you. So I have a very, very, very hard time believing if you just got the primary right, or I'm sorry, if you just got the primary wrong, that you're on the money with the general. I do think that there's kind of multiple reasons they do this. The most obvious being depress the turnout, demoralize the base. And for some of you suckers, it works. For some of you suckers, it works. And you go, wah, wah, there's no point. I'm going to stay home. I actually don't know anyone who does that. I find that to me... along with independents who wait and decide 2 weeks before the election, that fascinates me too. I'd love to study those people in a lab. But the other people I would like to study are the people who know what we're up against and go, I'm not happy. let's give it back to the communists. I'm going to stay home. I'm going to sit this one out. It takes 5 minutes. You see, you want to hand this back to the crazies because you're not happy about gas prices? That blows my mind. So they want to demoralize people and get people to stay home and sit it out. And that one makes sense. But the other thing is, I think they want to make it seem like it's such a blowout. So then when election night comes and it's really, really close, and then mysteriously all these votes start coming in, or their candidate runs away with it at the end, we're less suspicious because we're almost, Taylor, we're even as close as it was. It's like, oh, I thought it was going to be real. I thought we were going to get trounced. And turns out, hey, we put up a pretty good fight. As opposed to going in there being like, hey, this is going to be tight. Let's really run it. Let's really get as many votes as we can. We kind of on election night say, we lost. We lost by a point or two. But hey, I mean, at least it wasn't 10 points. I thought it was going to be 10 points. No, don't buy any of it. Just don't buy any of it. And I want to say the candidate quality conversation is one we have constantly in the Republican Party. And I think that while I understand people still have gripes with, like, the Ken Paxton, for example, people think that's going to be a harder race than it has to be because of our choice there with Ken Paxton. I think that there were a lot of disastrous candidates we avoided. And I hate to throw him under the bus here, but the pillow guy, Mike Lindell, I think that was a good move, that even though Trump endorsed Mike Lindell, that he didn't end up winning in that primary. Now, what I want to really hit on here, though, is I have a very hard time listening to conversations about candidate quality in regards to Republicans when I'm seeing a lot of strong Republican candidates who are very normal, who maybe even disagree with Trump on a few things, but overall we share a set of values in the Republican Party. And I'm getting lectured about candidate quality by people who are trying to also tell me that Mr. Black V-neck Abdul El Sayed and Mr. Beat the Meat James Tallarico, I'm supposed to look at those guys and think you guys don't have a candidate quality issue? Every time I hear from Abdul El Sayed in Michigan, he's threatening to beat someone up. And this is a weird thing, Taylor. This is a red flag with guys. When you see a guy who in almost every conversation has to insert the fact that he thinks he could beat someone up, the only thing that's weirder is a guy who thinks that he could go toe-to-toe with an alligator and
0: they
26: take on...
0: They asked me, would I like to debate this gentleman? And I said, no. I said, if we were in high school, I'd take him behind the gym and beat the hell out of him.
26: It's projecting. It's methinks the lady doth protest too much. It's giving, I got stuffed in a locker, revenge of the nerds, I'm coming for you. Napoleon, I've heard a lot. Napoleon complex is one that I've heard thrown out there a lot. And it is true, Taylor. It's like the Donnie Deutsch. The fake tough guys make my skin crawl. Why are we constantly hearing about how many people you could beat up? And by the way, this is the party that's always like, never let things get there. You know, love Trump's hate. And now all they want to do is talk about how they're going to enact physical harm on someone they disagree with politically. It's very strange. And Abdul El Sayed has made a real habit of it. He's talking about push-ups. He's talking about this and that. I'll bench press him. I'll do this. And this was his comment about going on Bill Maher's show. This is cut four.
1: So look, if somebody wants to go on Joe Rogan has, you know, platformed vaccine deniers. He's right. Engaged in vaccine denial itself, which is a very, very dangerous thing.
2: But you would go on the show.
1: I'd go on the show.
2: Right.
1: Because I want to talk to his audience. Bill Maher, same story. You know how many terrible things Bill Maher has said about people like me? Mm-hmm. Terrible, awful things. Of course, he's still got a show on Comedy Central, and everybody seems to be perfectly okay going on that show, despite the fact that he said deeply terrible things. But you know who else would go on that show? I'd go on the show. You know why? A, I want to give people the image of watching him get his ass whooped on his own show by a guy who prays like I do. And I'd also go on a show because I want to convince the people who watch his show,
2: yeah,
1: right, that a lot of the things that he says, just not viable.
26: You want to give people the image of Bill Maher getting his ass whooped by someone who prays like you do. Okay, then go on the show. I can tell you right now, I watch a lot of clips of Bill Maher's show. He is not opposed to having anyone on his show. He will sit down with anyone and he will have a conversation.
27: No, he complains that liberals don't go on his show.
26: So go on his show. And by the way, if the Jesse Waters interview was any sign of what kind of ass whooping you deliver when you're going up against someone who disagrees with you, I hate to be the one to break it to Mr. V-neck, but it doesn't go the way you think it goes. Were you pivoting to castration? Or I'm sorry, what was he? Circumcision, right? Are you circumcised? When asked about gender-affirming healthcare or whatever they want to call it. That wasn't the A-plus performance that maybe your group of yes-men have convinced you. Maybe Hassan Piker gave you two thumbs up for that right before he said America deserved 9/11 or right before he sang that song about Charlie Kirk. But for the rest of us, it didn't translate. We didn't get that sense that you were commanding that argument or that you defeated him handedly. It was a bit of a mess. So I would love to see him go on with Bill Maher. I would really encourage it, actually. And I want to play another cook. This is the other candidate that no one wants to talk about candidate quality. And every time I see James Tallarico, he's saying something weirder than the day before. Cut five, please.
2: When Jesus healed the sick, he didn't ask for a deductible. So, when I fight for universal health care, I'm doing it on biblical grounds. When Jesus fed the hungry, he didn't price gouge to turn a profit.
26: All right.
2: So
26: there's something. These are kind of two sides of the coin here. You have one guy who wants to beat the crap out of everybody, and he wants you to watch him do it. Oh, I'm going to whoop his ass. And then you have the other guy who's using the Bible in the most distorted fashion possible to try to push dumb policy ideas on people. It's like, what would Jesus do? Do you think Jesus would charge you when he was healing you? So I think the follow-up to that would be, so are you proposing that we just don't charge for any? I can acknowledge the healthcare system has issues. Okay, I can acknowledge that. I don't go the Bill Burr route and think that, you know, we should start sitting down with Luigi Mangione and hearing him out on what his issues with the healthcare system are. But I can acknowledge that we have issues. But I don't think that looking to, oh, would Jesus have charged people a deductible? You got to expand on that a little bit. It almost seems like you're just using the Bible to try to push nonsensical, unrealistic ideas on people.
27: I was listening to a podcast earlier today, and one of the hosts was talking about, yeah, you pluck any verse from the Bible and have it fit your narrative specifically, yeah. But you've got to use the entire context if you want to get what was actually being said. And, I mean, that's true with anything.
26: But why is it always like the communists who are plucking stuff from the Bible and
27: because they're
26: and
27: trying
26: using
27: to appeal to the religious right base that might be on the fringe of you know, centrist, liberal.
26: I don't even think they're trying to do that, though. I think they're only trying to do it. They're using it as like red meat to people who already hate the right Christian Catholic base. I think they just want to look how big of hypocrites they are. They say they're Christians, but would Christians do this?
27: And Jesus also said, render unto Caesar what is Caesar's.
26: And also, why is it the only time I'm hearing about Christian beliefs or Catholic, whatever denomination, why is the only time I'm hearing about it in the left is when they're trying to beat me over the head with what a bad person I am?
27: But when the right wants to refute abortion
26: right.
27: with the Bible,
26: let's talk
27: they
26: about,
27: don't want to hear about
26: they,
27: it.
26: They don't want to talk about religion when it comes to that. They don't want to talk when it comes to abortion. No one wants to talk about that. But when it comes to pushing, like letting illegals in unvetted, when it comes to health care, giving everyone free health care, which, by the way, a lot of illegal aliens get free health care in this country. Newsflash to James Tallarico. But when it comes to that stuff, it's like, let's bring out the Bible. Well, why don't you bring out the Bible on other things? It's only when you want to make the Christian right feel stupid or feel mean or feel or manipulate them with how they're not compassionate enough. Then you want to talk Bible. It's so transparent. But I just had to play those two because they're very different cuts. But I do think that they showcase that the left's candidate quality issue is very apparent in this general. And they're going to try to convince you that it's not. They're like, both these guys are, oh, they're running away with it. It's not even close. I don't buy it. I don't buy it for a second. 844-500-4242. When we come back, we're going to go back to this farmer story. The farmer who foiled the suspected Iran terror plot. Remember after 9/11, we were always told, like, if you see something, say something. We're getting to a point now, and it's obviously worse in the UK, but you see something, you say something, and nobody listens. So then you say something again, and then you call up another line and hope that you can say something, and someone will pick up, and nobody listens, and nobody listens. And so it's

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10: When Jesus healed the sick, he didn't ask for a deductible. So,
11: slay! You can always tell when someone really thinks they did something because they wait for the applause line. Am I right? He didn't ask, who's the policyholder for this? What's their name? It's an amazing thing to watch if you're a religious person. It's like some religions, according to the left, can be distorted and used for their sound bites and for their girl boss moments. And then other ones are off limits. Other ones you can't touch. But the amazing thing about being, I've noticed this from being a Catholic, is like when it comes to anything to do with immigration, when it comes to free stuff, that's really when Democrats and progressives specifically feel very comfortable lecturing us. You know, Jesus wouldn't be very happy with you, you nasty person. Like, oh yeah, please talk to me more about Jesus. I'm so glad you want to talk about him right now. I'm sure that this is grounded in a real want to have a productive conversation and in a respect for my religion and my beliefs, right? I'm sure you're not just saying this as a rhetorical argument so that you can feel like the morally superior person, because you've never done that before. That's the first giveaway that they're being dishonest actors, is when they start, Jesus, just so you know. It's just a tagline for them, Taylor. It's just a jab.
5: I hear a lot of Jesus was a socialist.
11: Oh, God. Gosh.

0: right. Well, I want to talk a little bit here about the farm situation, the farmer situation in the UK, because last I checked on this, and this was a clip I saw of the, I think this is the defense ministry. It says UK authorities are releasing the five suspected terrorists who got close to bombing slash attacking RAF Fairford base, which is used by American troops. So that was the police giving a statement on the Fairford incident. Now, if you are new to this, if you're not familiar with what happened here, I want to give you some of the details. A farmer raised an alarm over a suspected Iranian terror plot at a UK military base used by the US Air Force. The unidentified woman, this reads like a riddle to me. The farmer is coming back from a party at 1 a.m. And it was a Sunday. Spots a large group of hooded and masked men and three white vans acting suspiciously. Has a white van ever not acted suspiciously? That's a question for you. Have you ever seen a white van and thought, nothing to see here, folks, move along? No, you see that white van, you know. And I know that I'm being prejudiced against the white vans, but you guys do not have a good reputation. They need a new PR firm. So she sees these three, let alone Taylor, three. You see one white van at 1 a.m. when you're driving back to the farm and you go, huh? What's that thing? You clock it a little bit. You see three, 999. 999, get on the line. And so that's what this female farmer, which I was surprised by. I don't know why. That's my own prejudice. That's my own misogyny right there. So I was reading this story being like, wait, but the woman coming back from the party, and who's the farmer? She's the farmer, okay? Because she's a badass. So this female farmer sees the three white vans and calls and sees the hooded masked man at 1 a.m., calls the police, and not really getting the response that she thinks she should be getting. She said, I'm absolutely staggered that it was left to me as a member of the public to see and report this. Someone really dropped the ball on this. A plucky amateur shouldn't be spotting unusual activity at 1 a.m. when the air base is on high alert. I think it's absolutely astonishing. It's pretty incredible realizing you had a face-to-face brush with potential terrorists and they have foiled a terrorist plot. It was clear they had only just arrived. Thank God we spotted him. Spotted them. She believes that because of the delay, because she's calling everybody being like, hey, all these white vans and guys in masks, something suspicious is happening. There's this massive delay and 8 to 10 people fled into the trees. It says when she encountered them, more than five, all local London men in their 20s who had been arrested and quizzed on explosives and terrorism offenses, when they saw me, they ran ahead of me, some into the field and some into the neighboring village. She told the BBC, revealing the men started to panic when dazzled by her car's headlights. She said the vans were parked in a weird formation and alluded to the strange signage on the vehicles. So she's a bit of a sleuth, and she doesn't really give up on this case. And luckily, this plot was foiled. But what is going on in the UK? That's the question. We'll be right back to answer it.
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0: News. Tomorrow we're going to be back, and I'll be speaking with Howie Carr from the Howie Carr Show at 7:30. I'll be chatting with him about his visit to Maine last week and the interview he had with Susan Collins about the ProPublica story. We'll also be discussing the state of play nationwide with just a few weeks to go before Election Day. Also, we want you to tell us, do you think that the Boston Red Sox are going to beat the Yankees in the wild card matchup coming up this week? 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
1: ABC News, I'm Brian Clark. The five men arrested by UK authorities near a US-controlled airbase in southwest England on terrorism and explosive charges have been released on bail. British counterterrorism chief says they're under stringent monitoring as the investigation continues, but ABC's Ian Pannell, who's near the scene, says it raises questions about those men who were first reported by a farmer.
2: The fact that they've been released on bail, I think, will raise serious questions about what it is that the farmer actually saw and what indeed was being planned and whether or not it was a terrorism act at all.
1: An unusual midterm pitch from the longest tenured member of the Senate. Iowa's Chuck Grassley told a weekend dinner that voters in Iowa should elect a Republican governor because he does not want a Democrat to choose his successor. Grassley is 93. The Trump administration rolled back Biden-era fuel economy guidelines in new cars, saying it'll make them cheaper. Critics say it'll hurt the environment.
3: Now the latest from the 98.5 FM and AM 560 WGAN News Center at 132. Police say a suspect who rammed into a cruiser in Jay this weekend before taking off should be considered armed and dangerous. Officers say they found 43-year-old Craig Tracy stealing a car near East Jay Road and chased down the vehicle, where they say Tracy then stole an ATV and drove off again. Police recovered the ATV and returned it to its owner, but lost Tracy. Police say he's about 5'7" with red hair and a goatee. Maine's Public Utilities Commission recommending the denial of a rate hike request by Central Maine Power. CMP is pursuing a rate hike that would amount to a roughly $18 a month increase for the average customer beginning in May of 2027. It's part of a requested $189 million increase in distribution rates, which CMP says would fund grid upgrades aimed at reducing outages. The recommendation by the PUC cites affordability, customer confusion, and complexity of the plan. The final decision on that proposal is expected at a later date. And 11 athletes are under the spotlight after being inducted into the Maine Sports Hall of Fame yesterday at the USM Portland campus. Three-time national Golden Gloves champion Liz Letty was among the inductees.
4: To summarize such a long and career full of success is difficult, but right now I just feel that excitement, almost pre-bout excitement, to share it with everyone.
3: And other inductees included former USM pitcher and longtime Huskies athletic director Al Bean, and longtime St. Joe's basketball coach Mike McDevitt. The Maine Sports Hall of Fame was established in 1972. And now your latest forecast from AccuWeather's Andy Robb.
5: This afternoon, periods of rain, high 56. Cloudy with rain tonight, low 52. And for tomorrow, cloudy with periods of rain, high 62.
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7: All right, so I mentioned this Cornell story about the alleged gang rape and the seven frat bros who were temporarily suspended and then were asked to write an essay. Cornell is blasting the alleged victim of that fraternity gang rape as irresponsible. This is today, suggesting it let the accused off, or by it's irresponsible to suggest they let the accused off by just having them write a punishment essay. The Ivy League, the beleaguered Ivy League institution, did not deny it ordered the seven accused young men to pen essays after the horrific incident, but claimed there were other consequences, too. Let's see what they say are the other consequences. I'm just seeing this story now. None of these individuals charged were offered the opportunity to write essays as a sole consequence of their involvement. And I guess they're supporting the DA reopening this case and putting it in front of a grand jury. This is a really weird and a really horrible one. And also, speaking of Ivy League schools, there's the other story that still more is coming out about, which I think I read it today in the Wall Street Journal. Let me find it here. Penn State, the cocaine frat, the fraternities, man, that it says spring at Pennsylvania State University's rush season would hopeful students vie for a spot in one of the school's many fraternities and sororities. This is from the Wall Street Journal. Delta Upsilon, That meant prospects were instructed to cut and package cocaine inside the frat house and deliver the drugs across campus. The instigator, according to a former fraternity brother's testimony before a Pennsylvania grand jury and criminal complaints filed by Pennsylvania police, was Thomas Robinson, a senior brother who showed the pledges how to break down a brick of cocaine, mix it with creatine, and bag it. Why do they do that, Taylor? Why do they mix it with creatine?
8: I don't know why. Creatine is used in, you know, people that like to work out.
7: Right. Do you take creatine?
8: Yes.
7: Okay. Well, I know that that's the thing, that people who go to the gym at 5 a.m., you're probably taking creatine.
8: Mm-hmm.
7: Because you're already there.
8: Good for brain function as well.
7: I've read that. Creating an at-home assembly line with protective equipment.
8: Waiting for that part to kick in.
7: In a plastic folding table, the pledges purchased on shopping runs to places like Walmart. The code of silence baked into the Greek Life Brotherhood was broken after his dramatic arrest. So that's another story I'm keeping my eye on. There's a lot of Ivy League schools right now that are in the news for terrible reasons. To say one more thing about the farmer situation. People, I'm getting texts. Why do you keep saying female farmer? Why do you have to point that out? I just think it's cool. When I read the story, I first thought it was a male farmer. And now that I know that it's a lady farmer, good on her. It's a hard job. And she's still making time to party, which I appreciate. She's still.
8: Do we know this woman's name?
7: She's still keeping her social calendar up to snuff, which, as a working lady myself, I mean, you think about 9-to-5 day, which we have in Boston. If you're a farmer, Taylor, I got to assume the 9-to-5 is like, it's your schedule. It's 5 to 9 or something. It's crazy hours if you're a farmer. She
8: 5 to 9, another round of shots.
7: She is coming back from a party, and we don't have her name. I think she wants to stay anonymous, Taylor. But she's coming from a party. And you know why I think this story really strikes me, besides the fact that we've now found out a lot of these people have been released? It's because we are fresh off the heels of the 25th anniversary of 9/11. We did a lot of coverage of that on the show, and I was inundated, as I think a lot of people were, with brand new videos I'd never seen before, things that I think had been kind of blacked out by the media for years prior that were then kind of foisted onto all of our algorithms. And one of the things that struck me, both from the ticket holder who I think was in Bangor and other people that had a very clear memory of what happened that day, where there were a lot of moments where people saw something and thought it was weird and maybe allowed the politically correct part of their brain to override that gut instinct of, this is strange, this shouldn't be happening. And you go back and you think, wow, if people follow that instinct, a lot of times you can avoid, I'm not saying that any of that or that all of it could have been avoided, but the idea of when you're seeing something that doesn't sit right with you, or when you're seeing something suspicious, that you should speak out about it. This woman sees three white vans and a group of masked hooded men, and she doesn't see them. That would be weird anywhere. That would be weird at 1 a.m. I'm seeing that on the road. That's strange. I'm calling the cops. I'll call the cops for a lot less. And you guys know this about me. I get a little Karen-like, Taylor, when it comes to ringing the PD. I see something, I don't like that. I told you the other day, I called it when I had one of those moped guys cruising around my town.
8: Oh, they need to be
7: arrested. And came real close to my car, running red lights. I said, called up. I got an issue. It's a moped. But yeah, I see three white vans and a bunch of hooded, masked men. You bet your ass I'm calling the cops. Now, in this case, what makes it even crazier is that there, by a UK base, a UK military base that's being used by the US Air Force. So you would think this area would be being patrolled, and there'd be a ton of security, and it'd be on lockdown. And instead, it's up to this farmer to call 999, which is their equivalent in the UK of 911, and no one answers. And what has Trump been telling us? Like, the UK, they got a lot of their politicians have big mouths. They want to tell us how to do things. They want to tell us how disgusted they are by Trump. They want to tell us everything that's wrong with our country. They should clean up their own backyard. They should worry about their own game. Plenty there to keep them busy. Three white vans and 10 masked guys. You got a lot to keep you busy. Don't worry about the U.S. Focus on yourself. It says she was 100% certain that 8 to 10 people fled into the trees when she encountered them. More than 5 all local London men in their 20s who had been arrested and quizzed on explosives and terrorism offenses. When they saw me, they ran ahead of me, some into the field and some into the neighboring village. Now, Taylor, if you're in this situation and you're this woman and you make the call and no one answers, do you keep following the group until you get someone on the line who you know is going to take over for you?
8: No, I keep going.
7: Oh, really?
8: I'll keep calling. I'm just going to let them know where I last saw them. I'm not putting my life on the line for a tip that may not be followed through on, you know?
7: No.
8: You're going to keep following them?
7: I think I would.
8: 3 white vans that can block you in whenever they want and do anything to you. You're so patriotic that you're going, family at home sleeping, waiting for you to come home from this party, which God knows why you're out at it to begin
7: with. Well, that's the part of it. That's the part where it loses me a little bit. It's like, it's very late at night.
8: Middle of the night, you're on a country road, nobody else around for miles, and you're going to follow in the most suspicious manner ever these 3 white vans full of God knows how many men.
7: There's something about being in a car, though, that makes me feel invincible.
8: Yeah, well, I got another thing coming for you. You're not invincible.
7: All right. Well, in my hypothetical, I follow them, I find them, and I'm the hero. And that's how it plays out. Now, I do want to switch gears here, though, away from...
8: Oh, a lot of texters know why creatine is used in cocaine.
7: Oh, tell me.
8: It's to cut it. To stretch the cocaine out, like powder.
7: Like you put water in the vodka.
8: We're such innocent lambs who have never,
7: Taylor's
8: ever
7: pretending he's
8: done
7: just figuring this out right now. He's
8: any
7: like,
8: cocaine
7: oh,
8: ever.
7: Oh, look at the textures. They're filling us in on something we didn't know until now.
8: Well, we wouldn't. There's no way either of us would have known.
7: No.
8: Because we have no experience with cocaine.
7: I don't even have any experience with creatine.
8: Well, I do.
7: It helps
8: but
7: with
8: cocaine,
7: your,
8: nay. Not it, once, ever.
7: It helps with your muscles.
8: Right. It helps your muscles retain water.
7: Okay. Before we talk about Ringo Starr, we have to talk about something else. Lindsey Clancy, trial is coming back. We don't know if there's a trial coming back, but we know that by this time tomorrow, we'll be talking about what's next, whether it's going to be retried, if there's going to be some sort of plea deal. You know, I talked to, who did I talk to, Taylor, last week about, Mike Crawford. And I said, the more I think about it, the more I think Kevin Reddington really showed a lack of discipline coming out of that courthouse that day when he was railing against D.A. Cruz and saying, like, he had to look down at the paper. He didn't remember the kids' names. He didn't even remember their names. Taking, like, really personal, trying to imply that he doesn't care about these 3 dead kids as much as we do. And, you know, really, I thought kind of going above and beyond the call of duty there for his client and taking some jabs at D.A. Cruz. Now it really doesn't make any sense to me, because I'm like, if you hadn't done that, isn't there a good chance that he would have said, listen, you guys, obviously that didn't pan out the way we wanted it to. This has become a circus. Maybe we'll have a plea deal. But now if I'm Cruz and I was listening to that guy run around and slam me in front of the national media, I would be way more likely to say, we're doing this again. We're not letting this guy with his ego run the narrative for the next couple weeks that, like, oh, look what I did. I just think he miscalculated that. Now, Michael Desronsville, people who haven't been following this case, he was the lone holdout juror. And he's been getting plenty of grief from, I like to call them the Supremes, the 3 ladies who couldn't get over the fact that he couldn't get over the fact that Lindsey Clancy viciously killed her 3 kids. Well, he is now sending out his lawyer to talk to Fox News. And his lawyer is Edward Paltzik. And he was talking to Kayleigh McEnany, and he revealed a few little tidbits here that I think are important. And he specifically is going after Kevin Reddington. Can I have cut 1, please, Taylor?
9: Do you intend to file a bar complaint?
10: 100%.
9: So you'll be filing a bar complaint. Will there be defamation lawsuits against any party that you can speak about at this moment?
10: It's a bit early to talk about lawsuits, but I can say this. Kevin Reddington's conduct is not consistent with the standards of professionalism that we expect from members of the bar. It is inconsistent with what we expect from members of the bar. And I'll expand on that. If you're an officer of the court and you have taken an oath to uphold the United States Constitution, you've sworn to defend the Constitution, and then you get out there right after a trial and you attack a juror, but then you don't stop. You continue to attack the juror. You're attacking the juror outside the courtroom, inside the courtroom, everywhere.
7: Yeah.
10: Kevin Reddington is not behaving rationally anymore.
7: Yeah, I did see this too, because I remember when he was in the courtroom the last day, when the judge, he was mad at the judge for not yelling at the jurors, not reprimanding them enough, for not giving him the verdict that he wanted. The judge, Judge Sullivan, said, "What do you want me to do, beat the brass band?" I'm glad he used that terminology, because it was pretty specific and it stuck in my head, and it reminds me of Mary Poppins. But then a lot of people were saying, this is what you do if you're a defense attorney. It wasn't over yet. It's not over to the fat lady sings. It wasn't over. He's going to keep throwing everything against the wall for his client. I understood that, Taylor. I was on a panel with a defense attorney who was saying that. I was like, I get that. And then on this panel, they cut in and they say, hold on, guys, we're going to take Kevin Reddington outside the courthouse. That's when, as this lawyer is pointing out, I did think he was going to change his tune. I did think after it was official, you're not getting the juror thrown out and replaced by another juror, I thought that he would, you know, come back down a little bit.
11: What do you want me to do? Get a brass band?
7: Yeah, he didn't do that. He escalated it even further and then started doing the media tour. Now, this is, I guess, an interaction. It's from Fox News Digital between Kevin Reddington and this guy, Edward Polzik. Can I have cut three, please, Taylor?
12: I really don't care what Ed thinks. You know, he knows where the courtroom is and he knows how to find it. I think Ed ought to learn how to go into the courtroom and articulate his position rather than be a histrionic individual that's just mouthing off to the media.
13: He also suggested that your client be executed in spite of the fact she was not found guilty.
12: Ed Meteor, all right, brother? And I like the Gavin machine gun, whatever that nickname is. But Ed, why don't you just shut up, really? You foul individual. I think the biggest misconception is that this individual is referred to as the holdout juror. He, in fact, is the obstructionist juror. And every motion
7: so he's
12: that
7: still
12: has been
7: going
12: filed,
7: after this juror. And that's projection. Like, you can say, I don't know this guy Ed from anybody, so maybe his accusations about this lawyer are totally right. But for him to call anyone else a histrionic, oh, going around, running his mouth, what have you been doing, bro? What do you call what you've been doing the last couple weeks? Oh, he's like, keep it to the courtroom. Oh, is that what you were doing when you were on with George Stephanopoulos asking the president to pardon Lindsey Clancy? Keep it to the courtroom. Maybe you should physician heal thyself. Fancy lawyer man heal thyself. When we come back, I want to play some cuts from this North Carolina mother at the school board because she was killing it, and I told Taylor I was going to play a lot of these cuts, and I played a decent amount, but we can do better. Realtor.com's recent headline read, "Stubbornly high mortgage rates finally took their toll on buyer demand in August, snapping an 8-month streak of pending sales growth, even as sellers slashed prices." This tells us there is a standoff in real estate right now. 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
10: Oh! You know what we could talk about tomorrow? I saw this headline about bare nails, women who don't get their nails done, that's racist. There's this new think piece about having no nail polish is actually... somehow having to do with racism. And as someone who never gets my nails done, I feel as though this is a great topic for me.
11: Racist against who?
10: I don't know.
11: The Vietnamese?
10: I just want them to know that it's not racism that is the reason I don't get my nails done. I don't like sitting there. Like, I think there's this perception that it's such a treat. You know, oh, go get your nails done. Go treat yourself. A lot of it's just sitting there, and you can't do anything because you're getting your nails done, you know? And it's expensive, but also you have to watch whatever's on the TV, which is usually some cooking show from, like, 2004. It's just not the experience I think it's built up to be for some people. And so we don't like it, and it's not in the budget. And that makes it racist now? Like, you have to get your nails done? I don't know. We'll dive into that
11: tomorrow.
10: Maybe
11: you're going to the wrong places. Maybe there's a place out there that... would even love to advertise on the Grace Curley Show.
10: That's so true. I don't want to cut you guys off. If you want to, I would be open to it. Let's play. If you ever start to lose faith in people not having common sense anymore and like the whole world going crazy, it just takes one of these videos of a badass parent at a school board meeting to kind of turn that around. Take a listen to this woman, North Carolina mother. Let's have cut 7.
12: Hello, everyone. I've been coming here for 5 years now, and I was going to talk to you about some practical things that I thought you could change about 3210, but I've changed my mind. I've been really confused over the last 5 years as to why we spend 45 minutes to an hour of every public meeting talking about how great everyone is and how great everything is in the schools, and now I've figured it out. I figured it out because all these people came here to defend you all from hurtful words. This is obnoxious. Let me just say, there is one goal for the educational system. It should be to prepare children to enter careers, to be productive members of society.

0: society. It is not a counseling session. It is not a self-help area. It is not somewhere to find yourself. And we should not be led by the children, for goodness sake. The children are called dependents for a reason. They depend on us who have fully developed brains. You cannot feel your way through life.
1: Yeah, give me a little bit of cut nine, too. This is once you really hit your stride.
0: Yeah, we have children coming up here telling us how horrible the mental health crisis is. Why? Most of us went to public school, and all of our peers are not in mental health crises. We have to ask ourselves, what are we doing to our children? I'm going to say, we are discussing things with them that they are not emotionally, intellectually, and morally able to handle. That is what is causing the anxiety. That is what is causing the depression. That is what is causing the confusion. We need our children to be able to be children, to be able to be innocent, to be able to enjoy childhood and not know all of the drama and all of the difficulties in adult life. That is what we want.
1: Well said. Get the North Carolina school board mom, the UK farmer, put them together. We get some issues solved. That's my take today. I'll see you guys tomorrow. Enjoy Howie's show next.
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6: The proclamation was made for whatever standing it actually has. It is now Lake America. Janet Mills was none too pleased about this. She on Twitter said, "Governing tip for you, Mr. President. 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They are higher because of decisions that have been made at the state level by leaders in Augusta, including and led by Janet Mills. So please sit down and shut up.
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8: From ABC News, I'm Brian Clark. President Trump has pushed back on calls to slow the pace of artificial intelligence technology. He'll meet with tech leaders at the White House Tuesday. Over the weekend, he also rejected a proposal from Iran that would have reopened the Strait of Hormuz. ABC's Karen Travers is at the White House with more on what comes next.
9: It really comes out to like a repackaging of something that the United States had already agreed to, that memo of understanding.

0: standing back in June, but that was a deal that fell apart within just a couple of weeks. So it's really notable now to hear the president say things like, they want to make a deal, but it's not the deal I want to make. And the president also telling Axios, this is something that maybe we would have agreed to a year ago. They overplayed their hand.
1: The war is helping drive prices higher, and with Thanksgiving just under 2 months away, travel advisors say people who plan to travel may want to book now. ABC's Jim Ryan says prices are high.
2: Online booking site Hopper says the domestic round-trip fare for Thanksgiving is around $402, up 31% from last year. Book a hotel, and you can expect to pay $170 per night. Surging jet fuel prices are a major driver, but so is dwindling competition. This will be the first holiday travel season without Spirit Airlines, which ceased operations in May.
1: Authorities in the United Kingdom say the five people arrested near a U.S.-controlled airbase on suspicion of terrorism have been released on bail. Police say the investigation is still ongoing. ABC security contributor and former British counterterror official Steve Hill says authorities may have faced a difficult choice.
3: They would have been balancing public safety, public sentiment against building up evidence, building up an intelligence picture. Maybe they were forced to go earlier than they might have otherwise wished.
1: Success for SpaceX. Cheers as its Starship capsule splashed down in the Pacific after a successful flight. 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
9: 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One person is dead and three of serious injuries from a head-on crash in Standish overnight Sunday morning.
10: Cumberland County deputies say a car appeared to have crossed the center line on Chadbourne Road in Standish and hit a flatbed tow truck head-on. They say three people in the tow truck were taken to Maine Medical Center with serious but non-life-threatening injuries, while the driver of the car died at the scene. Deputies say speed was likely a factor in the crash. Jason Taylor, News Radio, WGAN.
9: A pregnant woman helped her family escape a house fire in Litchfield this morning. Crews were called to the two-unit building on Hollowell Road around 1:30, where the woman and her boyfriend lived in one of the units. The woman was able to help her family members and three cats escape while three other cats died in the fire. The cause of the fire, which ended up destroying the home, is now under investigation. Meanwhile, a Limington man has serious injuries after an explosion at his home Sunday morning. Crews were called to a residence on East Sand Pond Road where they found the man with serious burns on his face and body. They said the homeowner's son, who lives across the street, helped his father to safety and used a fire extinguisher to put out the flames. Investigators say the explosion could have been caused by a propane fuel line near a heat source that the homeowner was trying to ignite. The University of Maine Board of Trustees will vote today on renaming campus programs associated with George Mitchell. The former Democratic U.S. Senator's name appears hundreds of times in files related to Jeffrey Epstein. According to the Press Herald, the vote comes after a university task force unanimously recommended the removal of Mitchell's name from campus institutions. Mitchell, who's now 93, denies being involved in any criminal activity and says he regrets ever knowing Epstein. And starting today, the Maine DOT will be doing some pedestrian safety improvements on Deering Avenue in Portland. They'll be repairing the sidewalk on the bridge going over 295. That work expected to last into the middle of October. While that's going on, the north side of the sidewalk will be shut down. So will the parking area before the bridge coming from Park Avenue. The bridge will otherwise be open to pedestrians, but people are being asked to use caution when crossing. And now your latest forecast from AccuWeather's Andy Robb.
11: Cloudy with periods of rain this afternoon, high 56. Periods of rain tonight, low 52. Rain to start tomorrow, followed by a shower in the afternoon, high 62. Tuesday night, low 54. Clouds on Wednesday, high 68. Thursday's high 74.
9: It's 54 and cloudy in South Portland. Next high tide at Portland Harbor is 105 tomorrow morning. I'm Frankie Azzarotta, News Radio WGAN.
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16: Welcome to the Howie Carr Show, 844-500-4242, 844-500-4242. The rain continues. Down in the flood, Bob Dylan song. But it'll be over soon. I wanted to start off today with a crazy story. We touched on it last week with Tyler McAllister, the candidate for Congress, the Republican in the Cape and Islands district, and he and Mike Minogue had an event at a restaurant in Montano's restaurant in Truro, which is way up near Provincetown, Wellesley, on the Cape, way down, however you figure it. And they had it almost 2 weeks ago now, and after it happened, the restaurant has just been denounced on Facebook. People want to destroy it, burn it down, boycott it, wreck it, ruin it on the online social reviews, and they even swatted it, as they say, calling in a fake 911 call for the woods behind the restaurant, saying there was a pregnant woman lost. They're just trying to destroy the restaurant because it had it hosted an event for two Republican candidates, Tyler McAllister, the very underdog candidate against Bill Keating, the incumbent Democrat, the double dipper, and Mike Minogue, who's also a wicked underdog to Mara Healey. Joining us now on the line to tell us what he's been through is the owner of Montano's restaurant, Ed Medeiros. Thanks for being with us, Ed, here on the Howie Carr Show.
18: Thanks, Howie. I appreciate it. Thank you so much.
16: Give us a quick synopsis of what happened, how this all developed.
18: So I got a phone call over a month ago and asked if they could just host a small event. My restaurant, Mike Minogue and the congressman wanted to come in. I said, fine, no harm done. You know, anyone wants to host something. I mean,
16: right.
18: Someone called me because of the rain, wanted to host a wedding there, you know, because of the rain.
16: There were a lot of people that were getting married this weekend who were looking, scrambling at the last minute for new venues indoors. Yeah, I get it. Yeah. So you want the business,
18: yeah,
16: right?
18: Of course. Yeah. I mean, that's what the restaurant's open for, right? And I do that, and by the way, it was on my birthday, right? And then they just hammer me the next morning, 3:30 before we open. They do this prank call and saying a woman walked through Montano's parking lot and went out into the woods. Now, I own 4.5 acres of conservation land right behind my restaurant. Now, I have cameras everywhere. There was no woman there. But the detective and the police department said, we have to do this. Every call-in is credible. I had 3 towns of police and fire trucks and cars in my parking lot. And
16: a helicopter.
18: The state troopers
16: helicopter.
18: The state troopers came with their helicopter, with their heat sensors to see if there was anyone out there. So all of this resource that cost the taxpayers money was utilized for a fake call. And by the way, it came in from an IP address, not even a phone call. But they have to do it. It's their responsibility. So they didn't leave my restaurant till 5:15. I had no customers till after 5:30 because the parking lot was full. So since then, my restaurant from September 16th, my birthday, till the 27th, yesterday, right up until Sunday, I'm down $52,000 just in that time period from last year. Burying me. And these poor people who work there are paying the price. Not only am I, but they are as well. And the threats and the, I'll meet you at the restaurant and blah, blah. And, you know, I hope you close soon, sell your business, go back to Portugal. You know, just my grandparents came to this country legally. I've been American since the day I was born. So go back to Portugal. I feel like I should now.
16: So all the Democrats who are angry at Trump for going after illegal aliens are going after you, a third generation American.
18: And just hammering me and the insults and just the hatred. It's like, it's no longer social media. It's anti-social media because the hate spreads so fast and we've been bombarded. I've had people say they didn't want to come to work. They were afraid to come to work.
16: Your like, employees? I mean, what are your employees thinking?
18: They live down the Cape. They live, half of them live in Peacock. And they're like, you know, oh, Ed, this is, you know. And people are getting on my Facebook and sending me messages to the DM, direct message, and threatening me. I'm like, first off, not the guy. I boxed in the Army. I was in the U.S. Army, National Guards. You know, I'm not the guy you call up and say you're going to beat him up, but that's not the point. The point is the threats.
16: I was looking at your face.
18: Hope your restaurant goes out of the business. Hope a building burns down. You know, there's no need for that. And by the way,
16: yeah,
18: legitimately, I've owned it for 3 years. This is the worst week in 3 years since that happened. I'm down 52,000 just from the 16th. To the 27th, $52,000 since it's
16: so you're losing almost $5,000 a day.
18: Yeah, it's horrible. It's really bad. And I'm concerned because I'm the only restaurant that stays open in the winter. For the locals from Orleans all the way down to P-Town, there are very few options for dinner. And I have a huge takeout because we were voted one of the top 10 restaurants in Cape Cod this year. And one of the top five pizzas in all of Cape Cod.
16: Yeah, I just got a text 339. Montano's is a gay friendly establishment because you're next door to P-Town, and it has the best linguica pizza on the Cape.
18: Well, thank you.
16: You're Portuguese. You got to have good linguica pizza, right?
18: You got to have good chorizo and linguica, right?
16: So, I was looking at your Facebook comments, and a lot of the nastiest, rottenest, most vile postings are from women.
18: I know. It's so, the men are threatening. They did direct messaging me. It's like, what are you saying here, people? And as I said, if a Democratic candidate called me up and asked to host an event at my restaurant, I'd say yes. I'm a restaurant. That's my business.
16: Yeah. I know. It's just like...
18: It's none of their business how I vote. That's none of their business. I'm a business owner that's trying to make money for my staff. And this is an important next 2 months because this carries me through the winter so I can stay open for my people. I closed.
16: Are the cops looking into who swatted you there? Is there any way they can find out what happened?
18: Well, I would hope that you can take an IP address and trace it all the way back. I would hope. Yeah. That's where it came in from, an IP address.
16: So have any of the Democrats gotten behind you? I'm thinking State Senator Sear, for instance. I mean, you know, he has he said anything about this? The gay senator from Provincetown, he said nothing about this?
18: No, not at all. No support at all. None. As a business owner, a taxpayer, by the way, I own property. I live in Massachusetts. I can't say where I'm from because they show up at my house. It's going to be sad for them, but, you know, I've lived in Massachusetts since I was in eighth grade. And I live in Mass. I have houses in Mass. I have business property in Massachusetts. My family has business in Massachusetts. We pay a lot of taxes. And you know what? To not get any call-outs or shout-outs from any Democratic candidate, I'm very disappointed.
16: What would you say to pretend you're addressing Mara Healey directly. What would you say to Mara Healey? Because these were, or Bill Keating, the congressman. These were their supporters who did this. What would you say to Mara Healey and Bill Keating?
18: I would say, is this the kind of people that you want endorsing you? Is this what you're causing in Massachusetts? Disarray, discord? Is this what you promote? This kind of action, this kind of negativity towards anyone who doesn't agree with you? Or I didn't even disagree with anyone. I just hosted an event. And I've got a governor that, you know, you pay the millionaire tax, you got to pay this tax, pay that tax. You know, I don't think people realize if you make $1 million as a business owner and you get taxed on the millionaire tax, you know, you only get 48 cents on every dollar you make. I don't think the average American understands that or the average person in Massachusetts. Someone who makes money pays more taxes per dollar than anyone else. Than the average citizen who pays 30 to 36% or less. And here I am supporting all the programs that they want to run, and they can't even reach out and say, back off. They can't reach out and say, hey, as a businessman, a taxpayer, a citizen of Massachusetts, by the way, I donate 25% of my money to charity every year for the last 35 years. I support charities, orphanages, Andrewsy Foundation. I can keep going, but I wasn't sure. I don't know if they want me to say anything because they might lose supporters. might lose supporters. There's over 22 charities I'm involved in, and I can't even say their name because they might lose supporters because.
16: How many employees?
18: An event.
16: Ed, how many? Ed, we're talking to Ed Medeiros. He's the owner of Montano's Restaurant in North Truro. And they're just getting attacked relentlessly and threatened by Democrats because they had a fundraiser. They had a reception. They rented out a room. You rented out a room, right? To the Republican candidates, Mike Minogue and Tyler McAllister. Ed, how many employees do you have, Ed?
18: Well, during the summer, it's over 70, but year round, it's about 45.
16: So, I mean, if things go on like this, you might have to lay some of them off.
18: If it continues like this, I might have to close for the winter. Because these are the months that carry me through, that basically I break even. Last winter, from January to May, I lost $50,000, $60,000 in the negative and made up for it in the summer. But that's because I had a really good September. I had a good October. We had a great November. And going into December with the gift cards, I don't think I'm going to get that this year. And if that happens, I might have to close. Last year, for the first time in our history, I had to close on Mondays and Tuesdays because no one was coming in. I can't stay open for $1,000 a day. I can't do that. Not with the kitchen staff and lights and the expense of everything, right?
16: People want to know how to get to Montano's. They want to help you out. I mean,
18: you're right on Route 6, where the last restaurant before you get to P-Town on the right-hand side, pretty much the only restaurant in Truro right on Route 6.
16: So it's easy.
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0: and put a swastika around my building. What's your next move? He goes, yeah, that's a good idea. Maybe I will.
1: He called you up to tell you this?
0: No, he's doing it on direct message on Facebook.
1: Oh, man.
0: You know how you can message someone direct? That's what he did. And I'm just like, you don't know me, my friend. I'm the youngest of 12 and grew up in poverty and made all my money myself. Nobody handed me a nickel.
1: Ed, we got a break, but you know, if you want to help out Montano's restaurant, it's on Route 6, last stop before P-Town. You're almost out the edge.
0: 481 Route 6. 481 Route 6.
1: And if they want to make a reservation, do they need to make a reservation, or can they just go online, or how do they do that?
0: Well, no one's showing up, so come on in.
1: No reservation.
0: 180 seats all ready for you to come on in.
1: Oh, boy.
0: And you'll have the best pasta dishes you ever had.
1: And linguica. I could go for some linguica right now. All right.
0: Oh, we make a real good clam pizza, white clam pizza.
1: Oof, sounds good. Ed Medeiros, go to Montano's. Show the haters they can't win. Thank you, Ed Medeiros.
0: God bless. Thank you.
1: Thank you. I'm Howie Carr.
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1: Your opinion matters, and we want to hear it. 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
2: So how come the states can't all combine together and prosecute them on a state level for negligent homicide for every person that died because of his negligence?
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0: is back.
1: So they want to throw Ed Medeiros out of the country, even though he's been, his family's been there for three generations. These are the people. They can't break up families. Oh. Janet, you're next with Howie Carr. Go ahead, Janet.
2: Hi, Howie. I'm interested in this. I own a couple, two restaurants, and I'm a working person. If anyone thinks surviving in a business today is easy, they don't know what they're doing. If it rains, if it snows, your life depends on everything. These politicians come in, they want to eat, they want to do this and that. Once they're elected, once you've stood on a street corner and held a sign for them in the pouring rain, you'll never see them again if they're elected. Until the next time they run for election. I started, not all of them, I started 60, I started with Joe Tibbleton, then I did Tommy Menino, and I was right on a roll, but then I got into Ted Kennedy and Jimmy Carter. So it's, I had 100 employees, I should never have owned a business. I worked my butt off for a wonderful man, and then I learned enough to go out. I ended up owning two restaurants, having 100 employees, and I was open in over a 20-year period. And I'll tell you something, Howie, you can say what you want about the restaurant business, but my kids that work for me, my husband had a stroke and is off with a mess.
1: Yeah. It's a tough business. You don't get too many second and third generations in there. We'll take some more calls on this, and we'll do the poll question, too, when we come back. I'm Howie Carr.
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5: This is a Bloomberg Money Minute. There's a new system to stop AI agents from going rogue, and it comes from AI chipmaker NVIDIA, which just introduced a new double-layered AI security system that it says would have prevented the recent high-profile breach of Hugging Face by OpenAI models, saying NVIDIA's technology can control what AI agents get access to and shut them down when they go astray. The New York Stock Exchange, NASDAQ, and London Stock Exchange are planning to launch extended hours in the coming months to give traders around the world access to exchanges on their own timetable. The expansion is motivated by growing demand from investors outside the U.S. and the rise of alternative marketplaces, including 24-hour cryptocurrency platforms and always-on prediction markets. A stalemate between the U.S. and Iran is boosting oil prices and dragging down stocks today. The Dow is down 0.4%, the NASDAQ down 0.2%, the S&P down 0.5%. Erica Herskowitz, Bloomberg Radio.
6: ABC News, I'm Brian Clark. The Iran war and its impact on prices have become the key issue in the midterm elections. In 6 weeks from Election Day, analysts are wondering if President Trump could escalate the fighting or seek a return to negotiations. ABC national security and defense analyst Mick Mulroy says
7: it's either or. It could be both. He could be looking at potentially a major military escalation to bring this war to an end. We'll have to see, of course. But right now, Iran thinks it has leverage because of the midterm elections. The day after the midterm elections, that leverage goes away.
6: Five people who are arrested on terror charges in the UK near a U.S.-controlled airbase have been released on bail, as authorities say they're still investigating. The new Supreme Court term opens next week with arguments in a major case involving two American energy companies and claims for damages over the impacts of climate change. Today, the court said Justice Samuel Alito's recused himself from the case, but did not say why. This is ABC News.
8: 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University of Maine Board of Trustees has voted today to strip George Mitchell's name from a research facility and other school programs. The former Democratic U.S. Senator's name appears hundreds of times in files related to Jeffrey Epstein. According to the Portland Press Herald, that vote comes after a university task force unanimously recommended the removal of Mitchell's name from campus institutions. Mitchell, who's now 93, denies being involved in any criminal activity and says that he regrets ever knowing Epstein. A man from China, Maine, is accused of knocking an ATV rider unconscious. Kennebec County Sheriff's Office says a couple riding an ATV on Sunday in China said a man in a pickup truck stopped and started yelling obscenities at them. The man, Brent Ellison, allegedly then punched the man operating the ATV and continued kicking him after he fell into a ditch. Ellison was charged with assault, disorderly conduct, and criminal threatening with a dangerous weapon. And a Portland City Council task force is presenting its final findings tonight on a new approach to affordable housing in the city.
0: The City Council formed a social housing task force to explore ways to create new housing last year. The task force is now recommending a social housing program in which the City of Portland uses public financing to create and own housing. It's also proposing two pilot programs for developing city-owned rental units, which will be considered at a Portland City workshop tonight. Jason Taylor, News Radio, WGA.
8: And now your latest forecast from AccuWeather's Andy Robb.
9: This afternoon, periods of rain, high 56. Cloudy with rain tonight, low 52. And for tomorrow, cloudy with periods of rain, high 62.
8: It's 55 and cloudy in Scarborough. Next high tide at Portland Harbor is 105 tomorrow morning. I'm Frankie Azzarotta, News Radio WGAN.
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1: 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The question today is, Edward Paltzik is the lawyer for the holdout juror, Michael Desronville. I've been trying to get him for 5 days. But I got bigfooted by Fox. Oh, well, that's the way it goes. So here's what he had to say about Kevin Reddington, and this is the poll question. Hang on, everybody. We'll take more of your calls about the restaurant after we do the poll question here. This is Edward Paltzik, the attorney for the holdout juror. Cut to.
11: Kevin was asked why he referred to your client, to Michael, as a he. He said, quote, it was revealed during the course of the SJC, presumably referring to the Supreme Judicial Court. I have personally searched transcripts. I can find no record of he being used. Neither can the Fox News brain room. Neither can legal experts who are at the trial who I have spoken to. How did Michael feel when an attorney used the word he, essentially bringing the holdout juror from a pool of 12 to a pool of three and putting media attention directly on those three individuals?
12: It was astonishing. It was horrifying. It was beyond the pale. And Kevin Reddington did not do that for any legitimate purpose. Just like what he said on the courthouse steps afterwards, the purpose all along was to out Michael.
11: You believe Reddington was trying to dox Michael?
12: I believe that Kevin Reddington, ever since the moment he learned that Michael was not going to side with him, I believe that Kevin Reddington lost his mind.
1: Jared, what's the poll question? What are the results thus far?
13: Today's poll question, which you can vote in at HowieCarShow.com, is the attorney for holdout juror in the Lindsey Clancy case says defense lawyer Kevin Reddington has lost his mind. Do you agree? Yes, no, or not sure?
1: Yes, I agree.
13: 86% of the audience says yes, 12% say no, 1% is not sure.
1: Like a lot of people, I was shocked when he was making those comments after the mistrial was declared. You usually that's when you go out and you say that the jury has spoken, we may disagree, but that's the system or something like that. You don't go out and start excoriating everybody in sight. It's just not the way you do it. 844-500-4242. Charlie, you're next with Howie Carr. Go ahead, Charlie.
14: Hi, Howie. How are you doing today?
1: Good.
14: That's just ridiculous, you know, they're doing that restaurant, but I saw another one. Remember that garden gnome, Robert Reich?
1: Yes, yes.
14: Well, he was on a, I don't know why I clicked on it, but crying about Starbucks. You know, I guess their union places are having trouble doing a getting a contract.
1: Right.
14: And he's saying the chairman makes 6,000 times as much as one of his baristas they can afford, whatever, whatever. So I'm, you know, I'm calling for canceling, don't go to Starbucks. And, and I'm like, that's hurting the people working there.
1: Right. It's not Howard Schultz or whoever's running it now that's going to be laid off. It's going to be the barista with the purple hair and the nose ring. He's not going to be able to buy a new tattoo. Right?
14: Okay.
1: It's just really ridiculous. And why are they doing this? I mean, again, you know, when Tyler McAllister was on last week, you know, and I asked him about this, and the story was just starting to percolate out. And he said they had, his campaign was the ones that organized and they got Minogue to come down. They had gone to other restaurants first, and the other restaurants wouldn't give them the time of day because they were probably because they were Republicans. But what they told Tyler, the Republican candidate against Keating, is that, oh, we don't do politicians. And so he did some checking, and one of the restaurants that told them they didn't do events for politicians had done one for this guy, the state senator Julian Sear. So, in other words, they do it for Democrats because they know there's not going to be any pushback. The Republicans, there are not that there are that many Republicans even that far down up the Cape or down the Cape. And but they know that the Republicans aren't going to act like this. They're not going to dox anybody or swat anybody, but the Democrats will. So this is just a really, really bad thing that they're doing here, Charlie.
14: It shows what they're all about, but So I replied in the comments to Reich's post. I'm not a coffee drinker, all right, but I'm going to start going to Starbucks. I was just for breakfast sandwiches and lunch sandwiches.
1: Yeah, thanks for the call, Charlie. You know, Tim Dunn asked Minogue for a comment about this, and it was just Casper Milktow stuff. In Massachusetts, this is not who we are. Mike, apparently this is not the first time this has happened, by the way, with a restaurant. This is a result of politicians wanting us to hate each other. Our opponents have chosen division. We are choosing to come together to solve problems. We are neighbors, not political enemies. You know,
15: made it clear that we value our neighbors.
1: Our neighbors, won't you be my neighbor? But the fact is, sometimes you just got to. What I think would have been more appropriate for this is to say, I thought they were way ahead of us in the polls. If they're so far ahead, why are they wasting their time trying to destroy restaurateurs who are just trying to make a living in the anti-business environment that is Massachusetts? Instead, they're trying to destroy yet another small businessman in Massachusetts. Is this what the Democrat Party stands for? And of course, the answer is yes, that is what the Democrat Party stands for. 844-500-4242, 508. Apparently, hate does have a home in the Democrat Party. Yes. Yes, it certainly does. I'll just read you some of these Facebook comments. Again, this is a woman. I won't be back. I would think you would be more careful considering your location. I guess this means Provincetown. That's a woman. And here's another woman. Your place was a frequent summer stop for us, but no more. Here's a guy. Montana's just lost 95% of its business from Provincetown, including us. They have clearly taken a political, social stance in our community. What, the doors are open to anyone? That's the political stance they've taken. You got a problem with that? I will never eat at McTano's again after you are supporting these two terrible Republican politicians. Mike Minogue is a terrible man. It's insulting to your former LGBTQ plus customers. Oh, God. What? Google reviews, people. Yelp, make sure all visitors know about these MAGA scum little pigs. What do you say? He has 70 employees in the summer? 70 employees. Are they all MAGA scum little pigs? Neil? That was from Neil. Adrienne, you've chosen to give Democrat you've chosen to give GOP candidates a venue of support, killing citizens in our streets, building internment camps, preventing prosecutions of pedophiles. Whenever they bring up Epstein, that's almost as clear a sign of total Trump derangement syndrome as wearing a mask. Now rebranded as Trumpanos. Oh, man. Lord, 844-500. I'll never go there again since they gave refuge to a vile millionaire who supports 1930s Germany-style government policies here in America in 2026. Huh?
13: What the hell are you talking about?
1: I don't go.
13: The fact that these people are trying to turn Mike Minogue into Hitler is amazing.
1: And he supports 1930s Germany style government policies. I mean, these people are the one. You know, if you want to go back and look for a parallel, these are the ones that are acting like brown shirts. You know, these are the people who are doxing and swatting. This restaurant, they're the ones that are acting like it's Kristallnacht. You know, this is really, these people have lost their minds. 844-500-4242. Go to Montano's and it looks like it's got a good menu and the prices are not out of line for the Cape. Not at all. And again, he's got plenty of room. 844-500-4242. Remember when the Harvest Wine Bar in Dennisport kicked out Carly Taft? I remember. I saw her at a Minogue event, as a matter of fact, earlier this summer. They tossed her out because she was a MAGA singer, and they threw her out, and then they soon went out of business. It was after she'd been singing there for years. Just disgraceful. 844-500-4242. I can't get to Montano's, but I would contribute to a Give, Send, Go. I'll bet he's got gift cards. But if you can't buy a gift card and, you know, give it to somebody who's going down there. If you want. And again, As Janet, the caller, said, it is not easy to run a business in the Commonwealth of Massachusetts with all of the taxes and the red tape and the palms that must be greased in most places. Dave, you're next with Howie Carr. Go ahead, Dave.
16: Howie, very quickly. Minogue may lose to Healy. He will definitely lose if he tries to appeal to Democrats. They're not going to vote for him. He needs to write them off and turn out the independent vote. Thanks, Howie.
1: Thank you. 844-500-4242. I think sometimes you need to make a more forceful statement than this is not who we are. I mean, this is not who we are is I don't even know who that kind of statement is for. I don't think he's writing it, but his consultants are writing it for him, and they're trying to be Mr. Nice Guy, and you can't be somebody with nobody, and she is somebody. She's not somebody you like, but she's somebody. So you got to have somebody who's gonna not afraid to take a stand. I mean, a real stand, rather than say, this is not who we are. Why can't we all just get along? They don't want to get along, okay? Ask Ed Medeiros. He's the latest in a lot. Ask Michael Desronville if they want to get along. Did they want to get along with him? No, they drove him out of the state. 844-500-4242, 844-500-4242. I'm Howie Carr.
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26: 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But sometimes

0: 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Susan Collins is repeatedly ranked America's most bipartisan senator. 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She's been named a Medicaid champion. Susan wrote the Social Security Fairness Act, putting more money in the pockets of 25,000 Maine retirees. She's the first senator in history to cast 10,000 votes, never missing a single one. And nonpartisan analysis proves Susan is more independent than any senator in our lifetimes.
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4: 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Cumberland County District Attorney Jackie Sartoris and her challenger Stephanie Anderson will meet for a candidate forum, discuss their priorities, public safety, and the issues facing Cumberland County's justice system. 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Hi, it's Matt from the WGAN Morning News. Tomorrow we're going to be back, and I'll be speaking with Howie Carr from the Howie Carr Show at 7:30. I'll be chatting with him about his visit to Maine last week and the interview he had with Susan Collins about the ProPublica story. We'll also be discussing the state of play nationwide with just a few weeks to go before Election Day. Also, we want you to tell us, do you think that the Boston Red Sox are going to beat the Yankees in the wild card matchup coming up this week? 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
6: Says businesses like that guy's were where our founders had to hold secret meetings. For the same reason he's been targeting, the left remembers that, and they can't have a meeting place welcome to other opinions where people are allowed to speak freely. It's just ridiculous what's going on. Exhibit number one about businesses leaving Cape Cod potato chips. 617, all this garbage may also be why no one wants to run for office anymore. Everyone is unopposed. Yeah, Massachusetts is becoming like the southern states back before the civil rights movement. All the fights are in the Democrat primary, you know, because there aren't any Republicans. The Democrats had Jim Crow, in the South had Jim Crow against blacks. The Democrats here want to have Jim Crow against anyone who steps out of line. You can have diversity as long as you think alike. Neil, you're next with Howie Carr. Go ahead, Neil.
7: Hey, Howie. So I'm wondering when Minogue's going to start attacking Maura Healey with some of his ads. I mean, I saw one over the weekend where he had two guys with a couple of donuts and they just sort of talks back and forth. When is he going to say, look, on day one, I am going to audit the state. On day two, I'm going to lower your taxes. On day three, I'm going to do this. I never hear anything that he's going to do. I just wonder if he's going to change his strategy a little bit coming up.
6: He's gotten a little bit tougher, but I think he should be a lot tougher than he is. And, I don't think those... I'm glad those guys in that ad are reading the Herald. That's all I can say, you know. And I'm glad he's reading the Herald. But... I'd rather have him I'd rather have him holding up the utility bill. You know, I'd rather have him have some shots from ICE Boston of the illegal aliens that Mara wants to keep on the streets. Have some pictures of some of the stats showing how many people are leaving Massachusetts because they can't afford to stay. I'm with you. He's got to take off the gloves. No more of this. This is not who we are. If you don't fight back, this is who we are. Thanks for the call, Neil. Ilan, you're next with Howie Carr. Go ahead.
8: Hey, Howie. I would just like to say I think you need to add the simple word of some Democrats, some MAGAs. I happen to be a registered Democrat in New Hampshire. I didn't always vote party line. And I still might not always vote party lines, depending on who's being represented. But for you to just jump all Democrats that are malicious or violent or whatever, and the same with Democrats trashing MAGAs that are all violent and everything else.
6: Yeah, but I mean, in this case, wrong. Ellen, though, why won't any Democrat? I mean, this guy's a businessman who's been operating for years, and he's got employees. Why won't the Democrats say, stop it? That's the problem. Why won't they, Ellen?
8: I think the Democratic Party is screwed up, but I also think the Republican Party is screwed up. I think our whole political scene needs to be bombed and renewed.
6: If Republicans were doing this to a business for holding a Democratic fundraiser, every Republican running for any office anywhere would be asked to denounce this. I'm Howie Carr.
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12: From ABC News, I'm Brian Clark. President Trump touted the U.S. economy in the Oval Office, announcing what the administration called a plan to build the largest steel plant in American history.
13: The project is expected to create up to 6,000 new construction jobs, nearly 2,000 manufacturing and mining jobs, and add another $95 billion to the U.S. economy, which is the number one economy in the world by far.
12: Tomorrow, the president will host tech leaders of the White House. They will discuss artificial intelligence. He's criticized calls from some to slow the pace of AI development. And one of those calling for regulation is Anthropic CEO Dario Amodei. He is expected to attend. The president over the weekend rejected Iran's proposal that would reopen the Strait of Hormuz, saying that more ships are now moving through the strait. Gas Buddy's Patrick DeHaan says while there is some improvement, that bottleneck is still the main culprit in pushing gas prices higher.
14: And it's certainly not where it was prior to all of this developing, when 20 million barrels a day or so would flow through the strait. Most recent estimates by companies would put it somewhere between 5 to 8 million barrels. It does vary day by day. So oil does seem to be getting through, but it's not the full amount that we saw prior to the invasion, or I should say the attacks.
12: And the Trump administration announced new fuel economy standards for automakers, rolling back Biden-era requirements, saying this will reduce costs. Critics say it will harm the environment. The Supreme Court's new term will begin with arguments in a major environmental case involving damages for climate change. The court today said Justice Samuel Alito will not take part in considering the case without saying why he has recused himself. And five British men who were arrested on terrorism and explosive charges near a U.S.-controlled airbase have been released on bail, and local residents have been allowed to return home. Authorities say the investigation continues. You're listening to ABC News.
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20: 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A pregnant woman helped her family escape a house fire in Litchfield overnight this morning. Crews were called to a two-unit building on Hollowell Road around 1:30 this morning, where the woman and her boyfriend lived in one of the units. The woman was able to help her family members and three cats escape, while three other cats died in the fire. The cause of the fire, which destroyed the home, is under investigation. A man from China, Maine, is accused of knocking an ATV rider unconscious. The Kennebec County Sheriff's Office says a couple riding an ATV on Sunday said a man in a pickup truck stopped and then started yelling obscenities at them. That man, Brent Ellison, allegedly then punched the man operating the ATV and then continued kicking him after he had fallen into a ditch. Ellison was charged with assault, disorderly conduct, and criminal threatening with a dangerous weapon. The University of Maine Board of Trustees voted today to strip George Mitchell's name from a research facility and other programs. The former Democratic U.S. Senator's name appears hundreds of times in files related to Jeffrey Epstein. According to the Press Herald, that vote comes after a university task force unanimously recommended the removal of Mitchell's name from campus institutions. Mitchell, who's now 93, denies being involved in any criminal activity and says that he regrets ever knowing Epstein. Maine's Public Utilities Commission recommending the denial of a rate hike request by Central Maine Power. CMP is pursuing a rate hike that would amount to a roughly $18 a month increase for the average customer beginning in May of 2027. It's part of a requested $189 million increase in distribution rates, which CMP says would fund grid upgrades aimed at reducing outages. The recommendation by the PUC cites affordability, customer confusion, and complexity of the plan. Final decision is expected at a later date. And St. Joseph's Hospital in Bangor is closer to its fundraising goal for its sexual assault forensic examiner program after yesterday's Commit to Community road race. Assistant nurse manager Katie Roberts says the turnout of 800 participants was impressive and helpful.
21: To see the community really step up and a lot of our, you know, vendors and community supports, it's just really amazing to see.
20: And according to CBS 13, St. Joe's is nearing its fundraising goal of $250,000. Now your latest forecast from AccuWeather's Andy Robb.
22: This afternoon, periods of rain, high 56. Cloudy with rain tonight, low 52. And for tomorrow, cloudy with periods of rain, high 62.
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6: 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Kind of a washout weekend, right? Nasty weather. Not the end of the world, despite what we were told earlier on local TV news. But, you know, you at this time, it was a washout certainly for restaurants, for weddings, for any kind of outdoor events. You're probably wondering why or who did this to us? Who did this to us? Fortunately, we have social media. And all the same people who were going after Montanos, the same type of people, I should say, they know who ruined the weekend with the nor'easter. Cut 13.
25: F***ing normal, MAGA. Don't tell me, oh, it's fall, it's just the storm. 80,000 f***ing people without power here in the Northeast. And what is Trump doing? He's accelerating. We're going to be extinct because of his f***ing policies or lack of policies. Get with it, mother. Get with it.
6: Is there anything Trump can't do? If he was really trying to destroy the human race, wouldn't he have knocked the power out for more than 80,000 people?
26: Everybody's always blaming me for everything.
6: I mean, there are a lot more than 80,000 people who have power in the Northeast. Come on. Apparently, he's not all-powerful. He's not omnipotent. 844 500-4242.
27: So is the storm destroying now, or is the no storms this season in the Atlantic destroying? Like, which one is actually destroying civilization?
6: I know.
27: The storms or the no storms?
6: And, you know, and Michelle Wu was saying the same thing. We played one of those cuts on Friday. I mean, it's just, if only we could have higher taxes. If only we could have more bureaucracy. Fewer freedoms and higher taxes, we wouldn't have these problems. And also, by the way, before we go back to the calls, there's just so much weird stuff here to get to today. Bernie Sanders has got a bill that he would basically make AI rules punishable by more time in prison than an illegal alien would get if he slaughtered an entire school. I'm not kidding. This is what he wants to give people 20 years if they break the rules. Cut 19.
28: Isn't it a little extreme, though, to, you know, threaten 20 years in prison for someone who violates an AI regulation like you're suggesting?
29: And you are with whom? Fox?
28: Fox Business, yeah.
29: How did I guess that?
28: Is it not extreme, though? 20 years seems like a long time to violate a regulation that you were suggesting.
29: Really? And if that violation results in the possibility of millions of people
6: dying,
29: do you think that that's really terribly radical? We're dealing with a technology that, according to some of the most knowledgeable people in the world, could be lethal, could be extremely dangerous. And if you are breaking the law and developing that technology and endangering millions of people, you know what? I think we should have strong laws to protect people. And if you break it, you got to pay the price.
28: But has the rhetoric gone too far?
30: Then do you think that Sam Altman should be prosecuted?
6: Some of the most knowledgeable experts in the world, they're the ones who told us that that Manhattan and Miami would be flooded by 2015 by the global warming, that the polar bears would be dead. These are the people who told us that Russia colluded with Donald Trump to win the 2016 election. These are the same people who told us unequivocally that anyone who said that the red Chinese government produced the Wuhan virus in a lab were racist. These are the people who knew that Hunter Biden's laptop was Russian disinformation. These are the experts, the same experts that are now saying we have to put people in prison for doing AI experiments.
27: If that violation results in the possibility of people dying, that is like straight commie stuff. I got to give him credit on that one. If it results in the possibility that something could happen, you should go to jail for 20 years.
6: And how many times do you get to use the expert scam? Experts! The experts! 844-500-4242. 508. Trump made it rain so the No Kings rallies would be canceled. Yeah. I know. 844-500-4242. Mark, you're next with Howie Carr. Go ahead, Mark.
1: Hey, Howie. Calling you from up here in Troy Jackson land. And Plattner and the craziness up here in Maine. And I'll tell you, I called because I wasn't going to call. I was enjoying the show like I always do. But I called because of the woman caller you had just before your break who was talking about you kind of like painting all Democrats and all Republicans with the same brush. And I got to say, what a refreshing, like, viewpoint on her part, because it sounds like she's been, like, kind of like under a rock for the last 8 years, because that's how people used to think, you know? People used to think that we are different, but we aren't all, like, you know, against each other. And I just got to say, I mean, I know she didn't crawl out from under a rock, and I know she's probably very well informed, but man, what a fresh way of, like, throwback thinking, like we used to think and we used to be able to debate. But now it's vicious. It's vicious. And you either are this or are that. There's no middle. Nothing.
6: Yeah, I mean, you know, in the old days, if you didn't, you know, by the way, this guy, Ed Medeiros, he rented that room. He's a businessman. If Bill Keating or Mara Healy had wanted to rent the room, he would have rented it to them too, Mark. And another thing too, isn't there a statute that a business has to be open to all groups, to all different kinds of people? Isn't that why the gays are always suing the Christian bakers, but not the Muslim bakers in places like Colorado? Because they say we don't want your business if you want us to make a gay wedding cake. And that's a terrible thing.
1: Yeah, you can't do that.
6: Right. You're not all, it's against the, yeah, that those, the Christian bakers in Colorado had to go to the U.S. Supreme Court. Right?
1: Imagine if you had a sign in your restaurant that said, no gays, no LGBTQ, no blacks.
6: Right.
1: That's what these people are doing. No Republicans, period. You know, now we're not only going to, like, you know, make sure they don't go there, we're going to ruin the life of this man who sounds like a really, I know the restaurant business is the hardest, one of the hardest businesses to be successful in. What a shame. What a shame that this is being allowed to happen.
6: I know. I know it is. I wish there were. But, you know, again, if you're in the area, we got a huge audience down on the Cape. I mean, just it's Truro's little off the beaten path, you know, compared to the, you know, the part of the Cape closer to the bridges. But Get up there if you can. And it's a good place, and help him out. Thanks for the call, Mark. 844-500-4242. Tom, you're next with Howie Cargo.
2: Yeah, Howie. The reason why I called was that woman who called earlier that you're linking all Democrats in the same brush. No, not necessarily, but here's the point, what you asked her, and she failed to answer the question. When you said, how come no Democrats are speaking out against this kind of either violence or intimidation? And she did not answer the question. And that's the problem. And if we go back to when Charlie Kirk was assassinated, and we had teachers in Massachusetts, five of them, that made comments on their social media pages, I called the schools where they were from, and I politely spoke to people in that school district and said, I think this person should be terminated. We shouldn't have people like that trying to influence young people, and especially with regards to political. Listen to white liberal idiots on talk radio for years now talking about MAGA morons. They think Donald Trump will solve every problem. I listened to one guy in Attleboro who says that all the friggin' time. I don't listen to him anymore, but the point being is that he's a classic example of where he lumps people that voted for Trump in as morons, and he thinks that, you know something, I'm doing something good. No, you're not.
6: Yeah. And, no, it's virtue signaling. It's a fashion accessory for liberals, you know, to be anti-Trump, you know, to have something nasty, you know, to get rid of your Tesla or to I bought this before Elon went crazy. I saw those on the Cape this summer, those signs. I bought this before Elon went crazy. You know, another thing I used to see on the Cape, which I've never seen since I came back from Harwichport, Tallarico signs. I mean, you know what? Then I remember it. I used to see Beto O'Rourke signs down on the Cape. It's all virtue signaling. All these people that, you know, they either don't work, they live on trust funds, or they work for a nonprofit, and they're a teaching assistant or a graduate student. They don't have real jobs. And all they do is just pose. And take brave stands against people like us who they're oppressors. We're too busy working to oppress you. Just leave us the bleep alone. That's all we ask. Thanks for the call, Tom. James, you're next with Howie Carr. Go ahead, James.
5: Hey, Howie. I wanted to say, you know, the reason Bill Keating is seeking re-election, in my opinion, is for the same reason that David Cicilline did down in Rhode Island the last election cycle. He wants to get re-elected, get sworn into the next Congress, and then resign and take a six-figure job at some nonprofit. He's just looking to pad out his pension another 2 years. He is a quintessential pension piggy. I have never been less represented in my life, and I've lived here since Gary Studs. It's just awful with him.
6: Well, James, he's already getting a state pension of $115,000 a year. He's been getting it ever since he stopped being DA, you know? They got it set up so he gets a full cop pension because he was a prosecutor. And his predecessor is Norfolk County DA, who was also his predecessor as the congressman from that district, Bill Delahunt, got it set up. It's a talk about pigging out. You know, it's one thing to feed at the trough. It's another thing to lick the plate. And Keating's been licking the plate for 16 years now. He's been double dipping. God. And then, you know, Tyler McAllister has the temerity to run against him. And this is what happens to him. 844-500-4. Thanks for the call, James. 844-500-4242. 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

0: 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And they're having a fantastic time. They got a couple of days left, but they're really having a wonderful time. Everybody has a great time on Colette Tours. What is the poll question, Jared, and what are the results thus far?
1: Today's poll question, which you can vote in at HowieCarshow.com, is the attorney for the holdout juror in the Lindsey Clancy case says defense lawyer Kevin Reddington has, quote-unquote, lost his mind. Do you agree? Yes, no, or not sure?
0: Yes.
1: 87% of the audience says yes. 11% say no, and 2% say not sure.
0: So there's a motions hearing tomorrow in Plymouth on the next steps, and they've got all these motions that he's filed. You know, you have to throw out the no more prosecutions because of double jeopardy. There was a it wasn't a unanimous vote. She wasn't acquitted. It was 11-1. As the holdout juror's attorney said today on Fox, apparently among his other failings, Kevin Reddington doesn't do math too well. 11-1 is not unanimous. 844-500-4242. Sue, you're next with Howie Carr. Go ahead, Sue.
2: Hey, Howie. How's it going today?
0: Good.
2: I just wanted to make a comment about, I guess, Bernie Sanders' logic behind his bill. If you could actually put Bernie and logic in the same sentence without cracking up, I'm not sure. But, you know, under that kind of logic, didn't Anthony Fauci break the gain-of-function laws and be responsible for killing millions of people around the world?
3: That's true, Sue, but he is an exploit, and we must defer to exploits. Didn't you hear him say, I am the science.

0: That's what he said. I mean, again, how many times do they get to use this scam? You know, oh, we were lying to you about the world coming to an end, all those other flim-flam grifts we were running, but now we're really telling the truth. He's becoming a he really even more so than in the past. He's always been he's always been a caricature, but he's a caricature's caricature. Dave, you're next with Howie Carr. Go ahead, Dave.
1: Yeah, Howie, I just wanted to say Montano's is probably the finest restaurant on the Cape. And I go every time I go down there, I eat there. But it's a shame that the people of that region could possibly find fault with such a thing. You know, the other people in this state, we don't even have a voice. And to have a small gathering like that to try to foul it up is just so wrong.
0: Yeah. And, you know, a texter just said to me, you know, not all Democrats are intolerant of others, but all of the intolerant people are Democrats. I think that sums it up pretty well, Dave.
1: I think so also.
0: It's just really a shame. And again, you know, if he had told them that he wouldn't you know, rent them a room and provide them with food and drink because they were Republicans, they could have filed a complaint against him with the Mass Commission Against Discrimination or one of those phony baloney agencies. Thanks for the call, Dave. I'm Howie Carr.
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3: 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And we have facilities as far north as Topsom, Maine, and as far south as Ridgefield, Connecticut.
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4: This is a Bloomberg Money Minute. Boeing shares are down more than 6% after the company admitted that it has a software error in its new 737 MAX jets, which can cause the automated navigation system to fail during certain landing situations. And the Wall Street Journal reports that United and Southwest Airlines both told Boeing they don't want the new jets they ordered if they have those flaws. Meanwhile, German air officials are investigating a Boeing 787 aircraft operated by Vietnam Airlines that activated its brakes twice while taking off in Munich to see if that was a technical issue or a pilot error. SpaceX's Starship rocket reached orbit for the first time this morning, achieving a milestone for the program. The rocket was carrying 26 of the company's upgraded Starlink satellites, which the vehicle successfully placed in orbit to join the existing Internet from Space network. On Wall Street, stocks are lower. The Dow down 0.33%. The Nasdaq down 0.75%. The S&P down 0.33%. Erica Herskowitz, Bloomberg Radio.
5: ABC News, I'm Brian Clark. At midnight, bans on certain Canadian alcohol, dairy products, and motorcycles go into effect in the U.S. as the trade war continues. President Trump told reporters in the Oval Office,
6: "Well, they want to have a deal with us. They call us all the time. The problem is that they've treated the United States very unfairly. They have been one of the worst countries in the entire world. You know, we get along with China, we get along with the people, and we make good deals, but Canada's been really very difficult to deal with, actually."
5: Tomorrow, the president will host a meeting of tech leaders at the White House to discuss artificial intelligence. He's criticized calls to slow the pace of the technology. Anthropic CEO Dario Amodei has been vocal about the need for regulation. A source familiar with his plans tells ABC Amodei will attend. The president said the arrests of five British men near an American-controlled airbase in England might be linked to Iran. British authorities have not said that. The five men have been released on bail.
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0: 560 WGAN News Center. A Leamington man was seriously injured after an explosion at his home Sunday morning. Fire crews were called to the home on East Sand Pond Road, where they found the man with serious burns on his face and body. They said the homeowner's son, who lives across the street, helped his father get to safety and used a fire extinguisher to put out the fire. Investigators say the explosion could have been caused by a propane fuel line near a heat source the homeowner was trying to ignite. Maine Forest Rangers still working to extinguish a fire in Piscataquis County that a lightning strike started about 2 weeks ago. Rangers say that fire is now 75% contained with a quarter acre still active. Crews were first sent to the fire Saturday and continued suppression efforts Sunday. They are back at the scene today. And a Portland City Council task force is presenting its final findings tonight on a new approach to affordable housing in the city.
1: The City Council formed a social housing task force to explore ways to create new housing last year. The task force is now recommending a social housing program in which the City of Portland uses public financing to create and own housing. It's also proposing two pilot programs for developing city-owned rental units, which will be considered at a Portland City workshop tonight. Jason Taylor, News Radio WGAN.
0: And now your latest forecast from AccuWeather's Andy Robb.
2: Cloudy with periods of rain this afternoon, high 56. Periods of rain tonight, low 52. Rain to start tomorrow, followed by a shower in the afternoon, high 62. Tuesday night, low 54. Clouds on Wednesday, high 68. Thursday's high 74.
0: 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I'm Frankie Azzarotta, News Radio WGAN.

0: Live from the Byrna Less Lethal Pistol Studio, it's Howie Carr.
1: 508 says, I'm in Dennis. I'm getting neighbors together to go to Marano's. It's, you know, he could use some support. People are saying he's really Marano's with Ed Medeiros.
2: Montano's.
1: But, excuse me.
2: Montano's.
1: Montano's. I'm sorry.
2: Yeah, texture
1: Montano's.
2: Was wrong.
1: Montano's. And, you know, they say that that's a really good spot for first responders, like when there's a storm. He provides eats or free stuff if it's whatever the inclement weather is, and they're out working around the clock. He takes care of them. And again, most of the restaurants down that way, that part of the Cape, closed down once the season's over. The season runs a little later every year, it seems like, but they're closed down in the winter, but not Montano's. 844-500-4242. you want another example of this though? The Republican congressman in New Jersey, Tom Kane, or Keene, I don't know what it is. His father was the governor. He was gone for a while. I guess he suffered clinical depression and was institutionalized. But he's out now and he's running for re-election. I mean, it wasn't like a scandal. It was just, you know, mental incapacity. And so now this woman named Rebecca Bennett, and she stopped. She said she was raised as a Presbyterian, but she stopped going to church. Listen to why. Cut 22.
3: So I grew up in the Presbyterian church. And after Trump got elected, I stopped going to church for the first time in my life. Because I was like, I cannot sit in this room of people. At the time, I was stationed somewhere that was pretty conservative. I was still in the military at the time. I was like, I cannot sit in this church full of people that voted for Trump. And then ultimately, I decided they do not get to decide what Christianity looks like.
1: I'm pretty sure that Rebecca Bennett would not go to Montano's. I don't know if she'd call in something or leave a vile comment on Facebook, but she definitely wouldn't go to Montano's. She wouldn't go to a church that had anybody in the church who went to Montano's. 844-500-4242. Josh, you're next with Howie Carr. Go ahead, Josh.
4: Yeah. Howie, how you doing? Thanks for taking my call.
1: Sure.
4: So it ties into your Bernie's clip that you just played. So I live up in Burlington, Vermont, and I hate going downtown, but work brought me down there last week. And I see this house down there. It's got all these security cameras on it. And not just like Ring cameras, but security cameras.
1: Right.
4: Can you guess what political sign they had in the front yard?
1: Bernie?
4: Sarah George.
1: Oh.
4: Sarah George.
1: Okay.
4: Like, you guys don't see the hypocrisy of what you're doing and what you're saying here, and I thought that was funny and ending at the same time, but I wanted to share that with you.
1: Yeah, no, she's ahead, right?
4: I
1: I know. It's almost like they hate, you know, and these are the same people that are trying to put him out of business and try to put it and put his 70 employees on the unemployment line. These are the same people who have the signs that say hate has no home here. Right? they hate Republicans because they're for peace, love, and understanding. 844-500-4242. You saw the story at Ole Miss, University of Mississippi. Two students were found dead, and they think they died of this drug, kratom, known as gas station heroin, a potent opioid-like drug that could be legally sold in parts of Mississippi, but is restricted where Ole Miss is, Lafayette County, Oxford, Mississippi. So now two smoke shop employees have been arrested on drug charges just days after a pair of Ole Miss students were found dead under mysterious circumstances in separate incidences. They raided a tobacco and vape shop and recovered more than 500 units of kratom, along with THC cartridges, gummies, and other suspected narcotics. The two arrested, the two students that died were Americans, by the way. The two arrested vape shop employees were Yahya Muhammad Mosleh, 51, and Islam Muhammad, 18. They're Oxford men. They were booked for possession of Schedule I controlled substances with intent to distribute. They just worked there. The owner of the vape shop, Amir Alodi, 40, was indicted for trafficking narcotics in 2022, but fled the country before he could be prosecuted, the unit said. Authorities have not confirmed a connection between the business and Muhammad, 51, and Muhammad, 18, and the deaths of the two Ole Miss students who were Americans. 844-500-4242. Joe Biden was out and about last week. He's a devout Catholic. Did you know that? He's a devout Catholic. He carries rosary beads in his pocket, in his pants pocket. And so it was only natural that he would go to a Planned Parenthood event and to accept an award because he is such a devout Catholic. So he's just as sharp as a tack as Jake Tapper and Morning Joe Scarborough would put it. He is fit as a bleeping fiddle, just like he always has been. And anyone who says differently and produces video is just giving you a cheap fake. So this is Joe Biden stepping forward to accept his award from Planned Parenthood in Delaware. Cut 20.
2: Thank you. I'm Joe Biden.
1: No kidding. You sure about that?
2: My mind's going blank now.
1: Oh, boy. All right. John Fetterman had a bout of confusion himself. Cut 15.
5: A Hindi from Dallas, and they ask, why not become an independent?
6: Because I'm a lifelong Republican.
7: Democrat.
8: That's a moment right there. That's clippable, ladies and gentlemen. Circulate. Go, go, go. Internet, spin wildly. Wildly spin, Internet.
6: Yeah, I guarantee it. That's going to break through. That'll get clipped. Yeah, I'm a lifelong Democrat, though. Yeah, and it's.
1: He kind of stammered the second time, too. Like he didn't want to admit it. A continuing theme on the show is, why do people wear masks still? Why? I like to hear other people's takes on it. Bill Maher had some guy named Andrew Huberman. Who was he? Who was Andrew Huberman?
9: He's a scientist. That was all there was referred to.
1: Oh, he's a scientist. Okay. He seems kind of smart. I mean, I know he's not the science like Dr. Fauci, but he has a different take than the science about masks. So this is Bill Maher and a scientist named Andrew Huberman. Cut 18.
10: We want to talk about this bar this week on the panel.
1: Oh, this is the Greenfield bar.
10: Where the people were all wearing masks.
11: What bar is this?
10: Listen, watch the show and you'll see.
1: We know which one it is.
10: Big controversy this week. But it's not the only place we've seen people wearing bars. All these DSA meetings, I see pictures of people on the street. What is your take on why people, 5 years after a pandemic, you studied the human brain, what is going on with people who want to wear the mask and think they need to? This level of paranoia at a place where it's so inappropriate.
11: I mean, if they're wearing it for reasons related to fear of infection.
10: They're not.
11: Okay.
10: Some of them are, but most of them are not. It's a political statement.
11: Yeah. I mean, I was thinking a lot about this recently. I think it relates to that Banksy painting, the mask with the protester. I mean, I think it's a political statement, right?
10: Okay.
11: And I think there's also, when people wear masks, I often think, you know, they have this, I don't want to call it an advantage, but they have a vantage point where they can see you, but you can't really see them. So it's also a way of you know, remaining anonymous. It's kind of like being online. You see a lot of people saying a lot of things from behind the mask. And now we should ask ourselves, though, why do they feel they need to do this? And I don't know. I know you encourage
10: Yeah, I'm going to get to the bottom of it. All right.
1: You know, that's a good point, because it kind of reinforces what's going on down at Montano's in North Truro. I mean, these are people there. I mean, they have names, but how do we know they're the real names? They could be aliases, pseudonyms, you know? Do we know who these people really are? We certainly don't know who the person was who swatted them, who said there was a pregnant woman in the conservation land behind the restaurant and stopped them from getting an early dinner crowd. You know? 781 says, so much for that coexist bumper sticker. 844-500-4242. 781. I'm off Cape Marshfield. It's on my list, though, to patronize as soon as possible. 844-500-4242. Here's Todd Blanche with Martha Raddatz. She was handling the ABC Sunday News, whatever they call it. You know, she's a career Democrat operative with a press pass, and she's trying to spin a fake narrative. And Todd Blanche, like all the best Trump cabinet secretaries, is throwing it right back in her face. Cut 14.
7: Going to screen people before they get on a flight coming to the White House.
12: I did not say that. No, I did not say that.
7: But you said the president gets to decide.
12: I'm not. The words on my mouth. That's not the way it works.
7: The president.
12: Yes, you just said, are you saying? I didn't say that.
7: Fine. You have a right to defend yourself there. But are you saying that in the future?
12: I'm not defending myself. I said something that I didn't say.
7: That's fine. We can go on. What do you think the job of the press is? What does the First Amendment mean?
1: Are you saying, when did you stop beating your wife? People say, Mr. Attorney General, that you're corrupt. Again, ABC News, the worst, Trump says. They settled out of court, $16 million, because on that very same show, I believe, George Steffi Stephanopoulos, who used to run the Bimbo Eruptions Unit for Clinton, called Trump a rapist 3, 4, 5 times, knowing it wasn't true, being told in his ear by his producer it wasn't true, but he still kept doing it because it's the big lie. No lie too big. A lie goes around the world in the morning while the truth is putting its pants on. That's exactly what that was. They're not. Trump's people aren't taking it anymore. Good for them. They shouldn't have taken it all these years as it is. 844-500-4242. I'm Howie Carr.
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17: 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And policies put in place while Troy Jackson was Maine's number two elected official. 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And to top it off, New Hampshire has the 49th lowest tax burden in America. 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It's simple. 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
17: Paid for by Collins for Senator.
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0: 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Go ahead, Max.
1: Hey, Howie. Hey, listen, fellow Tar Heel here, long time, third time, and met you in person years ago at the gun store over in Hyannis.
0: Thank you. Hey, Max, listen, you know, we're not as popular. We're not as popular as we were a couple of weeks ago. You know, our quarterback has had a few problems.
1: Well, hey, once a Tar Heel, always a Tar Heel, my friend.
0: Right, I know. I was born
1: in Carolina. No, no. Hey, listen, I want to tell you, the people that are doing this boycott are the same people. When our 21-year-old soldiers from Vietnam came home in uniform, these people greeted them with a chant of baby killer and a mouthful of spit. They're the same people. For instance, if I put a Trump sticker or a Republican, and I voted for Ted Kennedy back in the day because I thought he represented the people of Massachusetts and the people in his district. If I put a Trump sticker on my car or a Bush sticker, whatever it is, my car would be keyed. It would be spit on and keyed, and I know this for a fact.
0: And, I know. Remember when Elon Musk went to work on Doge and the hippies were actually torching his showrooms, doing hundreds of thousands, millions of dollars worth of damage to Teslas.
1: But Howie, listen to this, man. The hate on the left is insane. They tried to kill Trump three times, right?
0: Yeah.
1: They hate anybody with an opposing viewpoint.
0: Right.
1: It's not just a different, they hate us. They hate us. And Massachusetts is really going to the dogs, I think. I mean, there's no counterpoint to the Democrat control of the state. It's ridiculous. And it makes me at some point say, I got to get the hell out of here because there are better places to live. You know, I love where I live, but the people are nuts.
0: Right, they're nuts, and it becomes more and more expensive because they're out of control. They're taking the money. You just heard the ad for the Republican candidate for state treasurer, Elizabeth Dion, and she's talking about the cities and towns are having their local aid choked off. All the money that used to go to local aid for cities and towns for American citizens, for things like schools and road repairs and a new fire engine, it's going to illegal aliens now. And they can't even run anything right. They can't even get the welfare out. They're just cutting people off when they apply for food stamps. There's also a story. There's another audit that just came out. The Mass Department of Unemployment Assistance doesn't answer its calls, just like the Department of Transitional Assistance doesn't answer its calls. So they're blaming, and they blame Trump for everything. Thanks for the call, Max. I'm sure May will turn around. He'll come back. Johnny, you're next with Howie Carr. Go ahead, Johnny.
2: Hey, Howie. Good to see you. Thank you. Good to hear you, actually. And I'm thinking of going to Montano's for a pizza tonight.
0: Excellent.
2: Like, 2 miles up the road from me. And been there many times. Very good establishment. You know, they always have the room open for, after funeral get-togethers and things like that. Between both owners, it's always been a pillar of the community. And so I'm sorry I couldn't make it to the get-together. What was it? A few weeks back. But anyway, I wanted to weigh in on the masks.
0: Yeah.
2: Actually, I was in the store in Provincetown the other day before the storm, and I see somebody I knew, and he's in the aisle, said hello. Next thing I know, he's up at the cash register, and he's got a mask on his face. And I walked by him, and I said, oh, you're still wearing a mask, huh? But you got to look at who's spreading the germs here, because when the highlight of...
0: Sorry, we're out of time, Johnny. 844-500-4242. I'm Howie Carr. 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
8: From ABC News, I'm Brian Clark. The U.S. ambassador to China, David Perdue, said over the weekend that President Trump had discussed selling U.S. weapons to China during his summit with China's Xi Jinping. That would have unraveled decades of U.S. foreign policy posture, so President Trump was asked about that report today.
9: I never heard of that one. I'm going to have to ask him. You mean we're going to sell? No, they'd probably like to buy it because we do make better equipment than them, so maybe it's a good idea.
8: And the president continued to express optimism towards the midterm elections, even as polls paint a difficult road ahead for Republicans.
9: We have the best crime numbers. We have the best economic numbers. We have Iran. We'll never have a nuclear weapon. We're going to win that war very soon. That'll be over. And the gas prices will come tumbling down.
8: The president said he would not have released five British men who were arrested over the weekend near a U.S.-controlled air base in southwestern England on terrorism and explosive charges. They have been released on bail. British police say they're under stringent bail conditions and that the investigation continues, including as to whether they had connections to a foreign country. New York State prosecutors are reopening a criminal investigation after a woman sued Cornell University, alleging she was raped by a group of men in a fraternity house 2 years ago and that no criminal charges were filed. Her attorney, Thomas Giuffre, tells ABC News there was not even a proper police report.
10: What was required in this case was not some intake police officer who taking a police report like they would for a car accident or a slip and fall in a supermarket. It required somebody who had specialized training and experience dealing with rape cases. That didn't happen in this case.
8: District attorney says the woman did not allege she was drugged against her will or gang raped when she initially reported the incident. Stocks closed the day lower on Wall Street. The Dow dropped 347. 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
16: 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Maine's Public Utilities Commission recommending the denial of a rate hike request by Central Maine Power. CMP is pursuing a rate hike that would ultimately amount to a roughly $18 a month increase for the average customer beginning in May of 2027. That's part of a requested $189 million increase in distribution rates, which CMP says would fund grid upgrades aimed at reducing outages. The recommendation by the PUC cites affordability, customer confusion, and complexity of the plan, but a final decision is expected at a later date. Ellsworth police have arrested a man nearly 2 years after he allegedly threatened someone with a gun. 38-year-old Carl LaRochelle was arrested last week on High Street after police say he got in a brief physical struggle with officers, then fled on foot. That arrest stems from an incident that happened in December of 2024, which police didn't learn about until a year later. LaRochelle faces several charges, including criminal threatening, endangering the welfare of a child, and refusing to submit to arrest. A Portland City Council task force is presenting its final findings tonight on a new approach to affordable housing in the city.
17: The City Council formed a social housing task force to explore ways to create new housing last year. The task force is now recommending a social housing program in which the City of Portland uses public financing to create and own housing. It's also proposing two pilot programs for developing city-owned rental units, which will be considered at a Portland City workshop tonight. Jason Taylor, News Radio, WGAN.
16: The doors to Maine Senator Susan Collins' Biddeford office were vandalized, drawing condemnation from her campaign. A photo of obscene language written in spray paint was shared by State Senator Matt Harrington today. Collins' campaign said the vandalism is unacceptable and that Collins and her staff will not be intimidated. That is, Collins is running for a sixth term against Democrat Troy Jackson. And 30 years ago, Sunday marked the worst oil spill in Maine history, when a tanker struck the old $1 million bridge in Portland Harbor. Friends of Casco Bay Executive Director Will Everett says lessons have been learned after crews recovered 75% of the 170,000 gallons of oil that spilled that day.
18: Cleanup response teams in our region organized tabletop trainings and exercises where they used what was learned from the spill and others in the country to react faster.
16: And the Casco Bay Bridge was built to replace the $1 million bridge after the spill. Now your latest forecast from AccuWeather's Andy Robb.
19: Cloudy tonight, periods of rain, low 52. Rain to start Tuesday, otherwise cloudy. A shower in the afternoon, high 62. Cloudy Tuesday night, low 54. Clouds on Wednesday with a high 68.
16: It's 55 with light rain in Westbrook. I'm Frankie Azzarotta, News Radio WGAN.
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0: 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They haven't been widely available for a few years, but they're pretty entertaining, if I do say so myself. And when you buy them at the Howie Car store, the Howie Car Show store, and get them autographed as well. So, but they're all available. Just get them somewhere. And 844-500-4242. 774, is it true that the five alleged terrorists arrested near an American base in the UK have been released on bail? Yes. Yes. The United Kingdom is further gone than you think it is. They're saying that Caroline Levitt is she's shopping a book around. I think she is. I think that's true. And she's got some story, some funny stories in the book. There've been some news accounts of what she's shopping, and one of them is that when Trump was having lunch one time with Keith Starmer, the, you know, you need a you need a scorecard to keep a track of British prime ministers. They come and go so quickly. But he was the previous prime minister, and Trump was having lunch, and it was a pleasant lunch. And then Trump looked at him and said, "The hell are you letting all these people come into your country? You ought to stop them from coming in, and then you got to start deporting them. Your people hate all these people coming into the country." But now, you know, now there's a new prime minister, and he's letting the same crap go on. They catch these people. They're wearing masks. They bring in these three white vans, and they're lurking around a Royal Air Force Base where the American bombers land and refuel, I guess, and before they take off to bomb Iran, or soon will be again once the midterms are over, and they get caught, and they're all savages, and they all get let go. They get let go on bail, like they were disturbing the peace after last call at a bar. I mean, come on. 844-500-4242. I've got a couple of cuts from Mar. I may play these cuts again tomorrow for a reel. A reel today is going to be Montano's. But I may play these again. But I wanted to just tell you, first, I want to play Mara Healy. Mara Healy used to be in favor of working with ICE before she was against working with ICE. So first I'm going to play the flashback from, or should I play, no, I'll play the first, let's play the current one. Let's play the new one. Let's play the new one first. This is what Mara Healy had to say about ICE last week. And that's what she always says about ICE now. Go ahead. Play the cut.
1: You gotta understand, my opponent, Mike Minogue, he's a Trump guy. He's a Trump supporter. He's pro-ICE. He loves what ICE is doing, okay? That's just wrong, in my view. And that's a clear choice in this race. I think what ICE is doing is wrong. I think what Donald Trump is doing to immigrant communities, to the Latino community in this country right now, is wrong. Mike Minogue thinks that's okay. He thinks that's good. He said he would support ICE, okay? At a time when ICE is making Massachusetts less safe.
0: ICE is making Massachusetts less safe. You got that? I wrote that down. My legal pad, like I'm a reporter. Okay, you want to go back to 2017? Less than a decade ago. This is Mara Healy when she was the attorney general on CNN. Cut 11.
2: At what point, what does the offense need to be before you will alert federal authorities that you have somebody in your custody?
3: It's a great question. Here's the way it works, Christy. When somebody is apprehended, caught for a crime, when they are arrested and their fingerprints taken, that information is already shared with federal authorities. And if somebody is flagged as having an immigration detainer out on them, the federal authorities will let states and localities know that, and they have the opportunity to have those folks turned over. We regularly assist and cooperate with that. Okay. That system is already working.
2: There is one case in particular that a lot of people have honed in on. That's the case of Katie Steinle. Authorities contend that she was killed
0: by an
2: undocumented immigrant who had come back into the country, had been deported actually five times. Now, I talked with Mayor Marty Walsh, who made the point that, look, it's the policies that are the problem. If the policies were in line, he wouldn't have been able to come back into the country five times. But couldn't you then argue that sanctuary cities give somebody hope to come back into the country because they know they have a safe place to fall?
3: Well, that's just false. Because as I say, if you are somebody who has done something illegal, or if you are somebody who has engaged in criminal conduct and you have been deported, you're not welcome back in a sanctuary city. People may return to this country for all sorts of reasons, but it's not because there's a sanctuary city in place. And I think what that very sad case shows is how much work we need to do on the federal level. Because the fact of the matter is, this person was somebody who was deported from this country four times, five times, and was allowed back into the country.
0: Could she be any more full of bleep?
5: MAGA Mara.
0: We regularly assist and cooperate. And the policy is wrong. If you've been deported, you're not welcome back into this country. So now ICE is trying to pick them up if they've been deported and they're coming back. And she says ICE is making Massachusetts less safe. So which is it? Were you lying in 2017, Mara? MAGA Mara? Or are you lying now? Which is it? By the way, here's another one that just came across the transom from the U.S. Attorney's Office. A Guatemala national illegally residing in Marlboro has been arrested and charged with illegally reentering the United States after deportation. Alcadio Lorenzo Lopez, 32. He's detained. He was previously deported from the United States by Donald Trump in 2017 and unlawfully reentered at an unknown date thereafter. He returned to the United States and was arrested for the rape of a child in 2025. There's a lot of that going around with these illegal aliens. They seem to like raping, but they especially like raping children. The state charges are pending. So in other words, he was let go. He was let go. So they had to, so the feds had to pick him up. But he'd been deported before. So I thought, Mara, you regularly assisted and cooperated with the federal authorities. That's what you said in 2017. Now you say ICE is making Massachusetts less safe by picking up these alleged child rapists like Alcadio Lorenzo Lopez. 844-500-4242. Oh, Carly Teft is with us. Carly, how you doing?
23: Hey, Howie. Good to hear from you.
0: Well, I guess you want to comment on what's happening at Montano's. Carly is the woman, the singer from the Cape, who had a lot of Cape gigs, and then she became sort of a Trump person. Tell us what happened, Carly, for people who are new to the show.
23: Yeah. I got an invitation to sing the national anthem for, at the time, he was former President Trump up in New Hampshire, and being a singer-songwriter, singing the national anthem is something I've done throughout my career, Red Sox, Celtics, and for just about anybody who will ask me. I'm always super grateful, and something I really take pride in. So to get asked by a former president, I went up and performed, and establishment here on the Cape did not like that I sang for a political figure, Trump in particular, and he, unfortunately, he said I couldn't perform there anymore. He canceled all of my performances for that year But it did kind of backfire because after a lot of people heard about it, I was able to perform practically everywhere in Massachusetts.
0: And he went out of business, proving once again the old adage.

0: the truth of the old adage, go woke, go broke.
1: Yeah, you know, it's so unfortunate. And, you know, I'm such a huge supporter of local business, independent business. It doesn't matter to me where, you know, how people vote. I just want to spread love and positivity through music. And I just want to let everybody know that Montano's and I were in talks about getting a music night together there in the next couple weeks. So I just want everybody to stay tuned so we can support a great local business.
0: Well, if you set something up, Carly, come back on, and we'll have Ed on too. And this is terrible that they're doing this again. And again, if they're so far ahead and they're running away with the elections and the polls show they're gonna be landslide victories for Mara and for Bill Keating, why are they doing this? Why are they behaving in this fashion?
1: You know, you don't. If you're full of love and positivity, I don't believe you act out in this way. So, you know, we're just going to lead with love first. And, again, for me, that's God first, Jesus first, and bringing people together with just great music and community. So that's what we're planning to do. So we're getting the details together as we speak. And, would love to be on with Ed and have everybody come out to support. I've actually never been there, so I'm looking forward to it.
0: It was nice seeing you earlier this summer at the Mike Minogue event at Toby Leary's place in Barnstable. It was a nice event. You're a great singer, and you really wowed the crowd, Carly. You're always good.
1: Thank you. Just so happy to support, you know, local community, and just so grateful for the gift that I have of performing and writing music and singing. So I just want to extend a huge gratitude to you, Howie, and the team, and everybody listening for all the support. And take a listen to all the tunes, and there'll be more coming.
0: Thank you. What's your website? 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
1: 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Teft.
0: And let us know when you get something set up with Ed at Montano's in North Truro. We'll be glad to promote it for you. Thank you, Carly. Always good to hear from you. We appreciate what you do. For 20 years, Preborn has stood in the gap between fear and hope. And this year alone, God has used Preborn to save nearly 60,000 babies from abortion. Since Roe v. 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And everything changes. 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
2: 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It's so funny. Look at what they're doing. 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
1: 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Jared, what's the poll question? What are the results thus far?
2: Today's poll question, which you can vote in at HowieCarrShow.com, is the attorney for the holdout juror in the Lindsey Clancy case says defense lawyer Kevin Reddington has, quote-unquote, lost his mind. Do you agree? Yes, no, or not sure.
1: Yes, I do.
2: Up to 88% now who say yes, 11% say no, 1% say they are not sure.
1: Yeah, I think Reddington is somewhat chastened. I'd like to think that, you know, my reporting the federal tax liens on his house may have had something to do with it, or pointing out who was standing behind him on his rant on the courthouse steps after the mistrial was declared. But, you know, whoever took the edge off him. That's a good. Well, we'll see how he behaves tomorrow morning at this hearing. It starts very early. 774 says, I've lived on the Cape for decades. Liberal utopia. I've seen those Tallarico signs too. Yeah, you can't miss them. And I saw a Jamie Raskin bumper sticker on a car with mass plates in where? You guessed it, Wellfleet. I actually believe Jamie Raskin has a place in Wellfleet. It's amazing. These guys, he's been a quote-unquote public servant his whole life. His wife is a quote-unquote public servant. And they live in Maryland. He went to Harvard Law. And he has a home in Wellfleet, a summer home in Wellfleet, where the prices are somewhat high. 844-500-4242. David, you're next with Howie Carr. Go ahead, David.
3: Yeah, hi, Howie. I just wanted to... I'm from Provincetown. I lived in... My parents go way back, great-grandfather, fishing family. It was just so people would know. It was never a liberal thing like it is now. It was conservative. It was all blue collar fishermen,
1: right?
3: And these people came and took over, and they like forced us all out of there because of the prices of the real estate. I sold my house there because I couldn't stand living there. And I got a friend that still lives there. It's a girl I knew from high school, and she says she can't even walk on the beach at night to see the full moon because they haven't. Orgies on the beach and stuff, and that's those people that are doing those kind of things, you know. But I just kind of wanted to say that people think that I tell them I'm from Provincetown, and they go, oh, you know, and I'm like, it wasn't like that before, you know, it just wasn't. So, I mean,
1: hey, this girl's David,

0: most people who are in it from anywhere in New England could say the same thing. I was born in Portland, Maine. You know what I tell people? It wasn't always like that. You know? Everybody said, that's, all, where did all these people come from?
1: I don't know, but I got state of Maine friends that I fish with that I used to, you know, we'd be scalloping off of Chatham, and they'd come down, and they'd all bring their boats down, and they'd go scalloping off of Chatham, and I talked to them a couple weeks ago, and they're like, all your people from Massachusetts came up here and just changed the politics up there. You know, a fisherman, blue-collar fisherman, he's not a Democrat and wants blue-haired people walking around. He believes in any of that
0: right.
1: crap.
0: Or shutting down the rod and gun club because it's making noise. Or, or stopping logging so that the spotted owl can survive. I mean, all these people move up there and they got trust. Whether they move to the Cape, they move to Maine, they move to the White Mountains, the Green Mountains, and they throw us out. I'm Howie Carr.
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3: This is a Bloomberg Money Minute. Stocks ended lower today on fading hopes for any kind of diplomatic breakthrough in the U.S. war against Iran, even though President Trump said mediators did hold talks today. But on Wall Street, all the major averages fell between 0.2% and 1%, with the Dow today down 347 points, the NASDAQ down 248, the S&P lower by 60, and oil was flat. It closed at $92.60 a barrel. Big decliner shares of Boeing tumbling nearly 7%. The certification for its long-delayed 737 MAX 10 jet will be held up by the FAA. That's over a new software issue that could cause the automated navigation system to fail during certain landing situations. Now, Boeing was just about to start deliveries of that long-delayed aircraft. This is going to set them back even further. And the Nuclear Regulatory Commission is poised to approve the Tennessee Valley Authority's proposal to build a small nuclear reactor just outside of Knoxville. Tom Busby, Bloomberg Radio.
4: ABC News, I'm Brian Clark. Five British men arrested on terrorism and explosive charges near a U.S.-controlled airbase in southwest England have been released on bail, and President Trump said in the Oval Office,
5: I will tell you, I would have said, don't let them have bail.
4: British counter-terror police say the investigation continues and that the five men are still under stringent bail conditions. The president also promised that gas prices would soon fall, even as higher prices threaten Republican chances in the midterm elections. Prosecutors in New York State are reopening a criminal investigation after a woman sued Cornell University, alleging she was drugged and raped by a group of men at a Cornell fraternity and that no criminal charges were filed. The district attorney says the woman did not allege she was drugged against her will when she first reported the incident in 2024. SpaceX successfully tested its Starship rocket and launched Starlink capsules while in orbit.
6: 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Police in Lewiston made an arrest after a report of shots fired in the downtown area on Sunday. Multiple people reported the shots Sunday afternoon near Walnut and Shawmut Streets. Police used flock cameras to track down 20-year-old Muhammad Osman, who allegedly fled the scene in a vehicle and was later arrested. Police said there were no signs that anyone was struck by the gunfire. Meanwhile, police in Ellsworth arrested a man nearly 2 years after he allegedly threatened someone with a gun. 38-year-old Carl LaRochelle was arrested last week on High Street after police say he got in a brief physical struggle with officers.

0: then fled on foot. That arrest stems from an incident that happened in December of 2024, which police didn't learn about until a year later. LaRochelle faces several charges, including criminal threatening, endangering the welfare of a child, and refusing to submit to arrest. And a Portland City Council task force is presenting its final findings tonight on a new approach to affordable housing.
1: The City Council formed a social housing task force to explore ways to create new housing last year. The task force is now recommending a social housing program in which the City of Portland uses public financing to create and own housing. It's also proposing two pilot programs for developing city-owned rental units, which will be considered at a Portland City workshop tonight. Jason Taylor, News Radio, WGAN.
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2: Cloudy tonight, periods of rain, low 52. Rain to start Tuesday, otherwise cloudy. A shower in the afternoon, high 62. Cloudy Tuesday night, low 54. Clouds on Wednesday with a high 68.
0: 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I'm Frankie Azzarata, News Radio WGAN.
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4: 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Not one mention he's an illegal alien. Are you surprised? 857. It's regime control media. 844-500-4242. Johnny, you're next with Howie Carr. Go ahead, Johnny.
6: You know, Howie, you're talking about the attack, well, the alleged almost attack over in England. My uncle would have been ashamed. My uncle Gordon graduated from Norwood High School in 1939, and he was embarrassed that America wasn't getting involved in the war, so he went back up to Canada. He was a navigator on Lancaster bombers, and he was twice shot down. He was a disabled Canadian veteran, and he flew out of just outside of Portsmouth, England. And, he just totally be embarrassed what's gone on in England, that they've allowed these idiots just to literally invade the country. And we're kind of close on the heels.
4: We are. Well, we did let him invade, right, for 4 years under the guy who had to introduce himself at the to get the award. I'm just looking up Winston Churchill's quote in 1940. You know, we shall fight them. Where is it? Okay, here it is. Where is it here? Where is it? I'll find it. I'll find it, Johnny. We shall fight them on the beaches. We shall fight them. They're explaining everything, but I want the exact quotes. Exact quotes. Exact quote. All right, here it is. Oh, God bless AI. We shall go on to the end. We shall fight in France. We shall fight on the seas and oceans. We shall defend our island, whatever the cost may be. We shall fight on the beaches. We shall fight on the landing grounds. We shall fight in the fields and in the streets. We shall fight in the hills. We shall never surrender. To which, who's the new prime minister, Burnham? He goes, never mind. Never mind. We're gonna surrender. We're not even gonna keep him in jail overnight. 844-500-4242. David, you're next with Howie Carr. Go ahead, David.
7: Hey, Howie, I'll tell you what's got me baffled. Chubby's dumbass liberals don't know the difference between legal and illegal. I have to explain it to them in syllables. And nice and slow, Howie. Illegal means you're not supposed to be here, liberal Democrats. Legal means they took the Constitution test and everything and paid for wicked expensive lawyers. That's the right way. Again, undocumented is not undocumented. Means you don't have a pen and a piece of paper, liberal Democrats. And Howie, did I explain that good enough for them? Do their retarded brains can understand?
4: David, in their... Key brains, saying the word illegal is a hate crime. Mara Healey said that last week, and if you continue on with that, we don't have to listen to the whole thing, but she said it in that cut we just played. She said, and another thing I don't like about Minogue, he refers to our neighbors, or some such phrase, residents, as illegals. They are. David's right. They are illegals. They are illegals. You want to hear what's going on? This is from Texas. We may have mentioned this one before, but this is the news reports have finally described who killed this poor guy. This 27-year-old guy was picking up his 3-year-old daughter at school, and a drunk Mexican. Cut 12.
8: I'm in shock. I don't believe it.
9: In an instant, Alejandro Nunez's life was cut short in a head-on collision on FM 725 in New Braunfels on September 12th. The 27-year-old father had just picked up his 3-year-old daughter and was driving on the two-lane road when New Braunfels police say a truck collided with his car. His daughter survived. His mother says her granddaughter had a broken wrist. Investigators say the driver of the truck, 25-year-old Rafael Areguin Ramirez, showed signs of being intoxicated at the scene. Nunez's family gathered at the crash site the next day, and we spoke with his grief-stricken parents.
8: I'm in shock. I don't believe it.
10: But when somebody takes his life away, that's very, very hard. I don't wish that upon nobody.
9: Passenger in the truck, Alejandro Areguin Acosta, who ran from the crash, but was found in a garage in a nearby neighborhood. Investigators say both men from Mexico entered the U.S. illegally. According to a press release from the U.S. Department of Homeland Security, U.S. Immigration and Customs Enforcement, or ICE, issued detainers on both men. A detainer or immigration detainer by ICE is a federal request that can be made to law enforcement agencies at every level that covers their respective jails and holding facilities to notify ICE before those with illegal status are released so ICE can take them into its custody. According to Homeland Security, both men are in the Guadalupe County Jail, and both are charged with intoxication manslaughter, aggravated assault with a deadly weapon, and evading arrest. Peshawar Pope, KSAT 12 News.
4: And both of them issued one statement to the newscaster. Gracias, Jose Biden. Esta mi presidente. Tamara Jacob. Tamara.
11: Yes,
4: hi, how you doing?
11: Hi.
4: Tamara is
11: in there, Howie.
4: Tamara is the
11: I'm
4: very good. She's the mother of the UMass college student who was slain in a crossfire shooting while he was out late one night in the summer of 2025. It was just a horrible, horrible thing right before his senior year. So you're holding up, Tamara?
11: Yeah, I'm holding up, and I keep advocating for victims, whether they're murdered by American violent criminals or illegals, because we're all in the same boat and we can't discriminate.

0: but I wanted to say something. When I called you initially last year, because nobody sent condolences to the UMass faculty, staff, and students about Eric, or sent it to us, you know, via media, social media, whatever, newscast. I thought it was because Eric worked for a Republican. I thought it was because Eric was white. I don't mean to cry. But they don't care. The Democrats don't care. And now this poor young man from UMass Dartmouth was murdered. It was under different circumstances, and I understand that. But every life counts. Every life counts. This kid was at the Wendy's that my son used to go to in Providence. My son Eric used to go there with his friends late night when he was at Bryant, first year of school. And I always said, be careful. But I just can't believe it, Howie. You know, this isn't a Republican or a black-white issue. Nobody made a statement. They don't have to comment on what happened. All they have to do is send condolences to the school, their classmates, their professors, and to the family and friends in the community. That's all they have to do. And it really upsets me that Presley, this boy was adopted. He was from Haiti. She didn't even make a statement. That tells me something. And you know what? I'm really upset. And you know what? Warren and Markey, you're wrong. Because you should have made a statement. They all should have made something, like, you know, our heart goes out to them. I know you can't comment on the investigation. I understand lips are sealed. I was through it. I get it. But just to say you're sorry that this happened, I have a problem with that. I really do. And you know what? It really brings it into perspective. It doesn't matter if you're black or white. Doesn't matter if you're a Republican or Democrat. Doesn't matter where you came from. They don't care.
1: Tamara,
0: am I wrong?
1: Tamara,
0: I don't think I'm wrong.
1: Tamara, how about the fact that other than the Boston Herald and this radio show, no one will even mention that the alleged killer is an illegal alien.
0: You're exactly right. You're exactly right. And just like the three suspects in my son's murder and shooting up a street with 79 bullet casings, they weren't illegal. They're American born, but you just don't go to killing. They started somewhere and they never had a consequence for their actions. So it's on both sides. You know, I really have been advocating for people at the government level and at the state level, and I'm really trying, because this can't go on. All these young men and women that are being murdered, slaughtered by these people, it just can't keep going on. And the only ones that honestly that care, the only ones who reached out to me, except for a couple Dems in Mass, and I won't mention their names, and one of them works, one's on Capitol Hill. The majority, or a few of them are, I should say, but the majority of them are Republican. And they're the ones who care. And it shouldn't be, I just want to reiterate, it shouldn't be illegal. And it's a problem on both sides of the fence. And we have to realize that, because the laws are enabling these people to go out and murder, no matter their age.
1: What's the latest on the Utes who allegedly killed Eric?
0: Oh, they want to separate them out for trial. They don't want them as a conspiracy. So now we have to go again. You know, people don't realize the hell that parents go through. So November, we have another hearing. And to see if they're going to separate them out. But they were all together when they decided.
1: Are they incarcerated?
0: These suspects.
1: Are they incarcerated?
0: Yes, thank God they are. Yes, they are. Thank God. I thank God for that. But this is, and it might be postponed from February. And that's really upsetting, because then it just keeps going on and on and on. And people don't realize. You don't want to live this hell that we live. Our whole family's destroyed. And, you know, we are getting help, but it's still...

0: it just, it keeps going on. Every month there's a hearing, and then there's a delay, but there, this and that, and this and that, and it's all on the violent criminal side or suspects. They're innocent to proven guilty, I need to say that, but it's all on their side.
1: It was just announced today that the Massachusetts Parole Board is letting out three more convicted killers. And I mean,
0: needs to stop.
1: I know. They're just letting them go. I mean, they're just rubber stamping them right out the door. And by the way, Kevin Reddington represented one of them 40 years ago when she was first convicted of killing these two old timers. Kevin Reddington, now he represents Lindsey Clancy, been doing the same thing for 40 years tomorrow.
0: You know what? I'm going to tell you something. There's somebody from my homicide support group, and he was a defense attorney for murderers. He said he couldn't do it anymore. He knew they were all lying. He says, I can't do it anymore. He left, and he's an older man, and he's honest as the day is long. He says, it eats at you. You know they're lying to you. You know they are. The evidence is improving that way. And all I can say is this. I'm sick of hearing they were young when they committed the crime.
1: Me too, yeah.
0: And their brains weren't formed. You know what? You know at age six, right from wrong. And we all, the majority of us have raised children or, you know, had kids in our families. You know, when you give them the hairy eye, they stop what they're doing.
1: Right.
0: And I'm sick of hearing this. I'm just sick of hearing it. And it's all this wokeism and social justice warriors that are doing this. And they're ruining America and us, the families. We're the ones suffering. And I have to tell you, Holly, I have a lot of mothers in my group, and we're all in the same boat. They all feel that nobody cares. Nobody cares but the Republicans. I'm sorry, but that's how they feel.
1: I'm sorry, Tamara. I, you know, what can I say except, again, offer my condolences? But, I mean, those are just words. I know what you're going I don't know what you're going through, but I can imagine. Thank you for calling in, Tamara.
0: Can I just say one thing?
1: Sure.
0: Your vote will mean, voting means your life or your loved one's life.
1: Right.
0: And vote accordingly.
1: Thank you, Tamara. I'm gonna read some stuff about the midterms coming up, about insane people that want to punish Trump and Republicans for high gas prices. Do you want to bring back what you had with Joe Biden? Thanks for the call, Tamara. Imagine a scenario where you or your loved ones face a threat. Your first instinct might be to resort to lethal force, but it's crucial to consider a safer, less lethal alternative first to avoid the legal complications associated with firearms. Introducing Byrna. 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I'm Howie Carr.
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2: Howie Carr is back.
1: Whatever happened to justice delayed is justice denied. 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
4: From ABC News, I'm Lindsay Davis, anchor of Prime, streaming weeknights on ABC News Live. Georgia Governor Brian Kemp declared a state of emergency because of high fuel prices. He also suspended the state's gas tax for 30 days as the average cost of a gallon of unleaded sits at $4.43, up $1.34 from a year ago. Gas Buddy's Patrick DeHaan says refining issues in western states could see their already high prices increase.
5: That is impacting gasoline prices in California, Arizona, and certainly Nevada, the worst possible time. Those areas could see further increases along with neighboring states.
4: President Trump said those gas prices will come down when the war in Iran ends. He said that would be very soon. Over the weekend, three taxpayer-funded TV ads touting the Trump administration aired on TV. The White House says the ads are educational and unapologetically patriotic. Today, Senate Minority Leader Chuck Schumer said,
6: "We can add these campaign ads to the list of vanity projects that Trump has egregiously charged to the American taxpayer."
4: Tomorrow, President Trump will host tech leaders at the White House. He has resisted calls for slowing pace of artificial intelligence, but today Pope Leo told reporters,
7: "I do think that the concerns raised by many of the experts, specialists in AI, should be taken seriously. I don't think that that is a fake news, as some have said, to try and cause whether financial or some other kind of benefit."
4: The worst of the nor'easter that hammered the East Coast is over, but the Southwest is still dealing with soggy conditions, says ABC meteorologist Samara Theodore.
8: Heavy rain has been inundating the Southwest for weeks on end, right? And now we have more moisture being pumped in from the Pacific. The Four Corners right now, you have a level 3 out of 4 when it comes to a flood risk today. Places like Ruidoso, Gallup could see significant flooding possible. And unfortunately, this threat will persist through the middle of the week.
4: On Wall Street, stocks sank after Brent crude jumped more than $100 a barrel. It closed the day at $97. 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
3: 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Police in Lewiston are crediting Flock cameras for helping them make an arrest after a report of shots fired yesterday. Multiple people reported hearing the shots Sunday afternoon near Walnut and Shawmut Streets. Police used Flock cameras to track down 20-year-old Muhammad Osman, who allegedly fled the scene in a vehicle but was later caught and taken into custody. Police said there were no signs that anyone was struck by the gunfire. A pregnant woman helped her family escape a house fire in Litchfield overnight this morning. Crews were called to the two-unit building on Hollowell Road around 1:30, where the woman and her boyfriend lived in one of the units. A woman broke a window to help her family members and three cats get to safety, while three other cats died in the fire. The cause of the fire, which destroyed the home, is still under investigation. The University of Maine Board of Trustees voted today to strip George Mitchell's name from a research facility and other programs. The former Democratic U.S. Senator's name appears hundreds of times in files related to Jeffrey Epstein. According to the Portland Press-Herald, that vote comes after a university task force unanimously recommended the removal of Mitchell's name from campus institutions. Mitchell, who's now 93, denies being involved in any criminal activity and says that he regrets ever knowing Epstein. The doors to Maine Senator Susan Collins' Biddeford office have been vandalized, drawing condemnation from her campaign. A photo of obscene language written in spray paint was shared by State Senator Matt Harrington today. Collins' campaign said the vandalism is unacceptable and that Collins and her staff will not be intimidated. That is, Collins is running for a sixth term against Democrat Troy Jackson. And St. Joseph's Hospital in Bangor is closer to its fundraising goal for its sexual assault forensic examiner program after Sunday's Commit to Community road race. Assistant nurse manager Katie Roberts says the turnout of 800 participants was impressive and helpful.
4: To see the community really step up and a lot of our, you know, vendors and community supports, it's just really amazing to see.
3: And the hospital's nearing its $250,000 fundraising goal. Its sexual assault forensic examiner program provides specialized forensic nursing care to survivors of sexual assault and domestic violence. And now your latest forecast from AccuWeather's Andy Robb.
5: Cloudy tonight, periods of rain, low 52. Rain to start Tuesday, otherwise cloudy. A shower in the afternoon, high 62. Cloudy Tuesday night, low 54. Clouds on Wednesday with a high 68.
3: It's 54 with light rain in Portland. Next high tide at Portland Harbor is 105 tonight. I'm Frankie Azzarotta, News Radio WGAN.
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10: 844-500-4242. You know, sometimes media outlets write headlines before the events because they seem to know. Sometimes they even write stories before the events because they know what's going to happen. So this this was People Magazine. You didn't even know there was still a People magazine, but there, I guess there is. There's still a People magazine. I don't know who owns it. I think they sold off all the carcasses of these formerly very profitable, very popular magazines. Time magazine, Sports Illustrated, Life, Fortune. That was the Time Life portfolio. But anyway. You know, Trump was at the Tennessee-Texas football game in Knoxville. on Saturday. Here's the headline in People. Trump booed at the Tennessee versus Texas football game as he appeared on the Jumbotron. People, I wasn't watching, but people say that's not true. The drunk,
0: very fakeness.
10: The drunk Republican on X said, "I was there. Overwhelming applause and cheers. This is dumb, even for People magazine." Well, what do you expect? This is a quote from the mayor of Brockton, Moishas M. Rodriguez. I know some people have pronounced it Rodericks, or it's he's an African. Brockton, he's the first African elected mayor of Brockton. Moishas M. Rodriguez. As you know, he's been charged with assaulting a 17-year-old girl while she was marching in a city parade. Did you see this quote? Oh, you were looking for it, Jared. We were looking for it. It's really a remarkable quote. It's like something out of some kind of, surrealist or Fellini film. This is what he said to reporters. The mayor said this. "I'm basically here to prove my innocence of things that I don't recall doing." Wow. That's really heavy, man. Like, wow. What did he mean by that?
11: Doesn't make sense.
10: "I'm basically here to prove my innocence of things that I don't recall doing." That'll make it really difficult to recall, to prove your innocence if you don't recall doing them. So, I remember that this reminds me of a book that I perhaps was assigned or was frightened of being assigned in high school or college, but I, of course, avoided it, never read it. Perhaps you didn't read it, too. It's by a gentleman named Marcel Proust. "Remembrance of Things Past." Or as the mayor could rewrite it, non-remembrance of things not past. So ponder that thought. I'm basically here to prove my innocence of things that I don't recall doing. Time now for the Chump Line.

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3: Hi, Howie. Governor Patrick calling. Wow, 250 years. The combined age of you and Susan Collins during that weird interview.
4: I went to Deerfield Academy with your cousin.
5: My cousin did go there.
4: He loved Deerfield.
5: I did not say that.
4: He'll get along well with him, too. He'll probably do okay with Bryce Lambert, too, from the state of Maine.
5: That is not good.
4: All right, Susan Collins, thank you so much for being with us.
5: It was bizarre. It really was.
3: Hey, we're going to be fine.
1: Sometimes it's hard for me to prove my innocence of things I don't recall doing. But I can say categorically, that was soon enough in the past that I never said any of those things. Or I said those things, but they were taken out of context. And same thing for Susan Collins. We got along splendidly.
6: George Santos said while he was in prison, he could only watch MSNBC. Trump pardoned him just in time before he went insane.
1: Watching MSNBC, is suicide an option?
7: Hey, Kevin Reddington, when are you going to pay all your back taxes? Who do you think you are, Hunter Biden?
1: You think any reporters are going to add, when he comes outside tomorrow morning after the hearing is over, are any of the media reporters from regime-controlled media in Boston going to ask him about his federal tax liens of $2.372 million? Not one of them has had the stones to ask him about that. You know? Come on! You made a big deal out of the holdout juror's $12,600 he allegedly owes. And by the way, his lawyer said all those charges are false. But you don't care about Kevin Reddington's $2.372 million in unpaid federal income tax liens on his mansion in Marshfield.
8: Bernie Sanders said 51 former tech executives agree AI is a threat to humanity.
1: Well put. That's the equivalent. What are you saying? Experts don't know what they're talking about? What are you telling me next? That polar bears aren't extinct? That Manhattan is not underwater? Same with Miami?
9: Come on, man. Trump doesn't need to ban MSCNN. Just tell bosses to do what my bosses did. Don't put their pictures on the thing.
1: Let's check in with Joe Biden. Cut 20.
10: Thank you. I'm Joe Biden.
1: You sure about that?
11: And now C-SPAN 2 returns to the town hall with Elizabeth Warren.
12: Senator Warren, what do you think about New Jersey Democrat Lieutenant Governor Dale Caldwell, who resigned due to charges of sexual harassment?
5: That's my kind of man.
1: Well, at least he didn't kill anybody, unlike the Lieutenant Governor of Virginia, Justin Fairfax. But they both had to retire due to ill health. The voters got sick of them.
13: Please stand by. We are currently experiencing technical difficulties due to being unburdened by what has been. Joe Biden and Kamala Harris. This could take a while.
1: Run, Kamala, run.
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0: Joey Carr is back.
1: Last Reddington about his taxes, but it, unfortunately, that's not he's not on the court beat. The Herald will have somebody there, but I doubt that that reporter will be brave enough, such as it is. I,

0: 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Jared, what's the poll question? What are the results thus far?
1: Today's poll question, which you can vote in at HowieCarshow.com, is the attorney for the holdout juror in the Lindsey Clancy case says defense lawyer Kevin Reddington has, quote-unquote, lost his mind. Do you agree? Yes, no, or not sure?
0: Yes.
1: 87% of the audience says yes, 10% say no, 2% say they are not sure.
0: All right, 844-500-4242. This is a British TV talk show host, Alex Phillips, female, and she's tearing into the UK defense minister as this invasion continues. They keep letting all these illegal aliens. In 1940, the British said they were going to fight them on the beaches, fight them in the fields, fight them everywhere. Now they're just welcoming in and putting them on welfare and letting them rape their women. It's astonishing. It's really astonishing what's been going on here. We're going to play some cuts from the British TV host, Alex Phillips, here in just a second. 844-500-4242. Meanwhile, you know how the people that hate Trump are always telling you have to pay more in taxes? Any luck? Oh, no, we didn't have any luck with him. Well, he didn't pick up. We just called the district attorney for the Cape and Islands, Rob Galloboy. We have his cell phone number, and we just wanted to know if he wanted to tell us how the investigation is going into the people who are criminally swatting the restaurant Montano's, in North Truro, but he didn't pick up, oddly enough. So let's play British talk show host Alex Phillips. She's tearing into the British defense minister, asking him, what the hell is he going to do about defending Britain against this invasion of third world savages? Cut 23.
2: You're the defense minister. You are the defense minister, son. What are you doing about the small boat crossings, the terror cells, Islamism, the threat from Russia? Why is Israel sanctioned when they provide a lot of our intelligence reports for us? Why does the government seem to ignore warnings from agencies and former big beasts in intelligence who connect immigration with the security threat? Because I would take a little guess here, Wes. Let me teach you a thing or two in case you don't get it yet. I would imagine that whatever has gone down near Fairford, the people who have done it probably came into the country from somewhere else and came there specifically to do whatever it is they were planning to do. So perhaps, let me make it clear, you should join a dot, right, between Iran saying, oh, we shipped in various terrorists from the IRGC to your country via a boat over the channel. They told you. It came out of their mouths.
0: Join the dots. That's all. Connect the dots, we would say. But yeah, they did. They announced that they were going to send over terrorists. And now they're saying that these five guys that they let loose, they're not five-guy burgers, they're five-guy suicide bombers or whatever they were going to do. They're saying that they are UK nationals. You believe it? I don't think I believe it. Mike, you're next with Howie Carr. Go ahead, Mike.
3: Hi, Howie. It's an honor. Just in reference to Ed Medeiros, who owns the restaurant in Truro, he is a beautiful human being, and he also is a very successful businessman in a number of endeavors well beyond restaurants. Every year, he personally gives out 3,000 turkeys and 2,500 food baskets to needy families in the East Providence and Providence area. And he is one of the most generous, kind human beings you'll meet, and incredibly successful as well in multiple business endeavors. So, yeah.
0: And that's another reason.

0: reason for them to hate him, right?
1: Yeah, exactly, exactly. But self-made man, you know, put himself through college, was an athlete, Bridgewater, and just an incredibly kind, generous, unbelievably successful guy. And it's just a travesty. It's a travesty. But yeah. They've done it.
0: Yeah. And the Democrats and the Democrat DA won't even pick up the phone call to talk to us about it. The chief law enforcement officer in Barnstable County. I'm Howie Carr.
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3: 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And we have facilities as far north as Topsom, Maine, and as far south as Ridgefield, Connecticut.
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4: This is a Bloomberg Money Minute. More problems for America's biggest plane maker. FAA certification for Boeing's long-delayed 737 MAX 10 jet will be delayed further over a new software issue that could cause the automated navigation system to fail during certain landing situations. This comes just as Boeing was about to start deliveries of those aircraft, and that sent shares down 7%, and that weighed on Wall Street, along with waning hopes for some kind of deal to reopen the Strait of Hormuz and end the war with Iran anytime soon. With that, the Dow today down 347 points, the Nasdaq down 248, the S&P lower by 60. Oil was flat. It closed at $92.60 a barrel. SpaceX launching an unmanned Starship rocket on its first ever orbital test flight. That could pave the way to start regular launches to place Starlink satellites in space. And more than 70 motorcycles belonging to the piano man, Billy Joel, will hit the auction block at Christie's in New York in November. Tom Busby, Bloomberg Radio.
5: ABC News, I'm Brian Clark. Pope Leo told reporters that worries about artificial intelligence should be taken seriously.
6: I do think that the concerns raised by many of the experts, specialists in AI, should be taken seriously. I don't think that that is a fake news, as some have said, to try and cause, whether financial or some other kind of benefit.
5: That view puts him at odds with President Trump, who said there's no need to slow the pace of AI development. The president will host tech leaders at the White House tomorrow, along with House Speaker Mike Johnson. Today, the president repeated his pledge that the Iran war will be over soon and the gas prices will tumble. Right now, the national average for a gallon of gas, $1.34 more than where it was a year ago. Today, Georgia's governor suspended the gas tax, declaring a state of emergency. And the five British men arrested on terror and explosive charges near a U.S.-controlled airfield in London were released on bail as the investigation continues.
7: 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Police in Lewiston are crediting Flock cameras for helping them make an arrest after a report of shots fired yesterday. Multiple people reported the shots Sunday afternoon near Walnut and Shawmut Streets. Police used Flock cameras to track down 20-year-old Muhammad Osman, who allegedly fled the scene in a vehicle and was later found and arrested. Police said there were no signs that anyone was struck by the gunfire. The doors to Maine Senator Susan Collins' Biddeford office were vandalized, drawing condemnation from her campaign. A photo of obscene language written in spray paint was shared by State Senator Matt Harrington today. Collins' campaign said the vandalism is unacceptable and that she and her staff will not be intimidated. That is, Collins is running for a sixth term against Democrat Troy Jackson. In a survey conducted by the federal government found that schools in three states, including Maine, have had to cancel classes due to unsafe facilities. The government says 19% of school districts nationwide have had to cancel classes last school year over issues like mold and poor temperature regulation. Valerie Landry is the former head of the Governor's Commission on School Construction.
8: Maine is experiencing a shrinking rural populations, increasing aging populations, and that really affects the local tax base and the amount of money that's available.
7: According to CBS 13, the commission estimated that repairing or replacing hundreds of aging schools in the state would cost about $11 billion. And now your latest forecast from AccuWeather's Andy Robb.
9: Cloudy periods of rain tonight, low 52. Tomorrow, rain to start, otherwise cloudy, some afternoon showers, high 62. Tuesday night, cloudy, low 54. Wednesday, clouds, a high 68. Thursday, sunshine and clouds, a high 74. And for Friday, a shower in spots, high 77.
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10: Live from the Byrna Less Lethal Pistol Studio, it's Howie Carr.
0: Remember that craft brewer, so-called, in Wisconsin that said there was going to be free beer on the day that Trump died? And then, you know, when...
11: I'm going to get me a beer.
0: Yeah. Mm-hmm. It's the Minocqua... I think I'm pronouncing it correctly. Minocqua, Minocqua Brewing Company. They have it's one of these little tiny breweries. They have tap rooms in Madison and in Minocqua. And so, brewery that offered free beer when Trump dies could shut its doors after losing alcohol license. That's a headline. And so you read that. You read the headline and you say, oh, wow. Or you might say, if you're a Democrat, MAGA is shutting down a wonderful brewery and violating their free speech rights, et cetera, et cetera. But then you would say to yourself, wait a second. Doesn't Wisconsin have a Democrat governor? Why would the Democrat governor be shutting down a brewery that wants to give free beer away on the day Trump dies? And again, the point here is, wait till you hear why they're shutting it down. The Wisconsin Department of Revenue revoked brewing permits, not because of what they said about Donald Trump's death or Mitch McConnell's death. They've also said they were going to have half-price beer when Mitch McConnell died. They revoked brewing permits after alleging violations involving beer transported from Illinois without the required permits and tax payments. In other words, these great liberals that own this brewing company, who want you to pay higher taxes and think everyone should pay their fair share, were bootlegging beer into Wisconsin and not paying their fair share of taxes. You're not surprised, though, are you? 844-500-4242. Limerick guy says, H, with that guy ducking your call, I would say the DA after his name stands for ducking accountability. Yeah, I can't say I'm surprised, but since we got his number, I figured we'd give him a call. Did it go to voicemail, or did it just keep ringing?
12: It went to voicemail.
0: What did it say?
12: The party is not available.
0: Oh, it didn't message. Say. It didn't say, give his name. It didn't say the Mr. District Attorney will not be taking your call.
13: Donald Duck.
0: Speaking of the headline in People magazine that Trump was booed, the UT Stadium in Knoxville has a capacity of around 102,000, or almost twice the size of Gillette. New York Post says Trump met with roaring cheers. Roaring cheers. 844-500-4242. So let's play on the eve of this hearing. It should be a pretty interesting hearing, because I have a feeling the judge is going to really slap Reddington down, especially for claiming that it's double jeopardy. Double jeopardy for Lindsey Clancy, admitted serial killer, to stand trial again. It was a mistrial. The vote to acquit was 11 to 1. If the vote to acquit were 12-0, like what happened in Karen Reed's first trial on the murder one charge, then I think that would be double jeopardy. And of course, it being Massachusetts, where the only justice in the halls of justice, the only justice is in the halls, they still tried her again. It was double jeopardy for Karen Reed. It will not be double jeopardy.

0: if and when they try Lindsey Clancy again. So this is Edward Paltzik, Michael Desronville's. He's the holdout juror. This is him with an interview with on Fox. And he's angry about a number of things, Edward Paltzik. But he's really angry about him coming out of the courthouse and saying that Michael Desronville committed a crime. Cut one.
1: Reddington essentially said he committed a crime. Your response to that?
2: That is the most outrageous thing I have ever heard in almost 20 years of practicing law. Wow. It is categorically false.
1: Accusing a juror of committing a crime.
2: Accusing a juror of committing a crime. Kevin Reddington is clearly attacking the Sixth Amendment. He's clearly attacking the right to trial by jury. He is off the rails.
0: Yes. We played the cut and used it in the poll question today about how Paltzik says he's lost his mind. And here he continues, just ripping into Reddington. It was a beautiful thing to observe. Cut three.
1: Ed, I have Kevin's motion here, and he says in that motion he filed that day that the juror's reasoning reflects a bias against those who suffer from debilitating mental illness. Your response?
2: Kevin Reddington's motion, first of all, is frivolous. Secondly, Kevin Reddington's motion is a direct attack on the United States Constitution. Everything that Kevin Reddington is saying is false. It's completely false. It's completely outrageous. And Kevin Reddington is just upset that he lost out on his legacy moment. He was one vote away from winning a trial that would have been the capstone of his career, and he didn't get it. And he lost his mind because of it.
0: Yeah, he was. His legacy was going to be that he was the House lawyer for the House defendants, especially Jen McCabe. You know Jen McCabe at the Karen Reed trial? Hose long to die in cold. That was her Google question. Hose long to die in cold. And he was representing.
3: There's nothing nefarious.
0: And his office is one floor up or down, I can't remember which, from Brian Albert, the potentate of the McAlberts, who is now a private detective in Brockton. They're in the same building. They're in the same building. And now he talks about the slimy way that they outed the holdout juror. Cut four.
2: I find it richly ironic that after Kevin Reddington outed Michael and stood on the courthouse steps and said, Michael has an agenda. Michael robbed the other jurors. I find it richly ironic that now all of a sudden he's calling him John Doe, after the damage was already done. And the question now is, do we want to have a constitution? Do we want to have a Sixth Amendment? Do we want jurors to feel safe when they show up to perform their civic duty? Because we're not going to have a criminal justice system if jurors are afraid of reprisals. And what Kevin Reddington is doing here, he is setting a nightmarish precedent. And what would happen next time if it's the district attorney that didn't get his way because of a holdout juror? What are we going to have now? The prosecution doing this? Because the tables always turn. Things always change. It's the principle that matters here. And we're consistent about that. Kevin Reddington isn't. Kevin Reddington is absolutely furious that Michael did the right thing.
0: See, if he'd gotten a not guilty verdict, then he would have been all set up to file these civil lawsuits for damages on Lindsey Clancy's behalf against the hospitals, the psychiatrists, the nurse practitioners. Everybody in the world would have been sued, and he would have made a bleep load of money. He might even have

0: been able to make a dent in that $2.372 million he owes the feds for unpaid income taxes dating back to 2018. So, as we know, there are a number of several bar complaints have been filed against Kevin Reddington, one by the corrupt jailbird ex-mayor of Fall River, Jaisal Correa, who claims he was overcharged after they agreed to a fee. That's pending. And then there's another one about dipping into the IOLTA trust funds, which is a small amount. But there are complaints already filed against Kevin Reddington. So will Edward Palczyk, on behalf of the holdout juror, be getting in line in the queue? Cut five.
1: Do you intend to file a bar complaint?
2: 100%.
1: So you'll be filing a bar complaint. Will there be defamation lawsuits against any party that you can speak about at this moment?
2: It's a bit early to talk about lawsuits, but I can say this. Kevin Reddington's conduct is not consistent with the standards of professionalism that we expect from members of the bar. It is inconsistent with what we expect from members of the bar. And I'll expand on that. If you're an officer of the court and you have taken an oath to uphold the United States Constitution, you've sworn to defend the Constitution, and then you get out there right after a trial and you attack a juror, but then you don't stop. You continue to attack the juror. You're attacking the juror outside the courtroom, inside the courtroom, everywhere. Kevin Reddington is not behaving rationally anymore. This is nuts.
0: I agree. I've never seen anyone attack jurors, the district attorney, basically everybody after he did. Well, behind him stands a guy who spent 3 years in jail for allegedly dismembering and incinerating a cholo drug dealer from Framingham. I know the charges were dropped when the alleged murderer's brother, who was the main witness against him, died. But would you want someone like that standing? Would you're trying to be like the Perry Mason of Massachusetts or the nation in 2026? Do you want that guy standing behind you? And would you introduce him to the national media as one of your dear friends? I mean, come on. He isn't acting rationally when you think about it. And again, none of this stuff is getting mentioned except by me. Why doesn't anyone want to bring this up? Has everybody in regime controlled media in Boston gone in the satchel except for me and Tim Dunn? And maybe every once in a while, another TV reporter or two? 844-500-4242. Realtor.com's recent headline read, "Stubbornly high mortgage rates finally took their toll on buyer demand in August, snapping an 8-month streak of pending sales growth, even as sellers slash prices." This tells us that there is a standoff in real estate right now. 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
12: 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Hafford, Bain's Crawl Space Repair Company for all things basement-y.
0: .508 says everyone who gets summoned for jury duty only wants one thing, how to get dismissed as quickly as possible. For Reddington to attack this juror is criminal. That's what Paltzik is saying, that he's taking dynamite to the entire jury system. You know, meaning he's so you're going to be second guessed or sued or doxed. You know, if you vote the wrong way, if you vote against if you engage in wrong think against the state, against the party, and that's what's going on here. That's why no one will attack Reddington. He's doing the dirty work, the wet work of the Democrat establishment. This is what they want now. Another out to commit murder. It's just, what is this? What is what she did to her kids other than a late term abortion? Very, very late term abortion. But that's all it is. David, you're next with Howie Carr. Go ahead, David.
7: Oh, did you say that Kevin Redington has represented Jen McCabe?
0: Yes.
7: Retrial?
0: Yes. It's right here. It's right here in Mass Corruption, Volume 2. Yeah, he's represented her. I don't know which cases he's representing her in, but he's been representing her. Yes, he has.
7: So, the Jen McCabe, how long does it take for a body to freeze on my brother-in-law's front lawn? He's representing her. He outs the juror. Why don't he just make it a trifecta and represent Brian Albert also? I mean, this is crazy.
0: There's a new story out today. David, there's a new story out today. He represented this woman that they're letting the parole board, one of the parole board's, hits of the month. She murdered, two elderly people, 40 years ago. 34 years ago, she murdered two elderly people because she needed drug money. She was a crack addict. That he represented her. And he said, my client was very afraid. She killed a 72-year-old guy with Parkinson's after getting his wife down on the floor and shooting her three times in the back. And that these are the people he's been representing his entire career. And I understand everybody has to have a lawyer. I get it. But, you know, don't pretend after a squalid, sordid career as an ambulance chaser and a mouthpiece for the worst people in society that you're some kind of, Clarence Darrow type guy.
7: Oh, you know, I don't know. At his age, I think he'd be concerned. He'll be representing the devil pretty soon. He's no spring chicken. And it's like, Kevin, give yourself a chance, man. Give yourself a chance to get to the pearly gates. Give it up, man. Have you not seen the Karen Reed trial? Have you not seen the testimony of Jen McCabe? Oh, my gosh. Yeah. Hard to believe, Howie.
0: Another thing, too. Why, David, I think he should start paying his fair share. You know? I mean, every January, it looks like, according to the records at the Plymouth County Registry of Deeds, the feds slap another tax lien on him. Sometimes, I think a few years back, it was as little as $84,000. That's the only year it was under six figures. Some years, it's been as high as $500,000. He hasn't, he owes the feds. And altogether, since 2018... it adds up to $2.372 million. And no one will report it. No one will report. Why is that? It's almost like we don't have a media in Boston anymore, except for a couple of people. I'm Howie Carr.
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0: WGAN, WMGX, HD2 Portland. 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
1: From ABC News, I'm Brian Clark. Pope Leo told reporters that concerns about artificial intelligence raised by experts should be taken seriously.
2: To simply say, oh, it's not going to happen and close our eyes to it, I think is probably not the most responsible way to go about that.
1: AI will be the topic when President Trump and House Speaker Mike Johnson meet with tech leaders tomorrow at the White House. At midnight, certain Canadian goods will be banned from entry into the U.S. as a result of the ongoing trade war. The restrictions apply to most alcohol, certain kinds of dairy, and motorcycles. President Trump said today that Canada treats the U.S. unfairly.
3: They have been one of the worst countries in the entire world. You know, we get along with China, we get along with people, and we make good deals, but Canada's been really very difficult to deal with, actually.
1: The president again said that the war in Iran would end soon and that gas prices would tumble. Right now, those gas prices on a national average sit $1.34 higher than this time a year ago. It's caused a headache for drivers. Georgia's governor, Brian Kemp, today announced a suspension of the state's gas tax. And Gas Buddy's Patrick DeHaan says that logjam at the Strait of Hormuz is the main reason why, even as more traffic has picked up.
4: It's certainly not where it was prior to all of this developing, when 20 million barrels a day or so would flow through the strait. Most recent estimates by companies would put it somewhere between 5 to 8 million barrels. It does vary day by day.
1: Prosecutors will reopen a criminal probe after a woman says she was drugged and gang raped at a Cornell University fraternity.
5: Jane Doe's lawsuit claims the seven frat brothers were suspended in 2024 and then afforded the opportunity to mitigate their conduct by submitting essays to Cornell. In response to her claims, Cornell said it investigated and adjudicated the allegations consistent with university policies and noted the school's chapter of Chi Phi fraternity remains barred from our campus.
1: You're listening to it.
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11: 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Maine's Public Utilities Commission today recommended the denial of a rate hike request by Central Maine Power. CMP is pursuing a rate hike that would amount to a roughly $18 a month increase for the average customer beginning in May of 2020.

0: 2027. That's part of a requested $189 million increase in distribution rates, which CMP says would fund upgrades aimed at reducing outages. Recommendation from the PUC cites affordability, customer confusion, and complexity of the plan, while a final decision is expected at a later date. The University of Maine Board of Trustees voted today to strip George Mitchell's name from a research facility and other programs. The former Democratic U.S. Senator's name appears hundreds of times in files related to Jeffrey Epstein. According to the Press Herald, that vote comes after a university task force unanimously recommended the removal of Mitchell's name from campus institutions. Mitchell, who's now 93, denies being involved in any criminal activity and says he regrets ever knowing Epstein. Meanwhile, Democratic candidate for governor Hannah Pingree has returned a $300 donation from a man who served as Epstein's attorney. Pingree's campaign says she returned the money that was donated by Paul Hoffman, who lives in the U.S. Virgin Islands. Hoffman has not been accused of any criminal wrongdoing. Campaign finance reports show Hoffman also made donations to Democratic Congresswoman Shelley Pingree and independent U.S. Senator Angus King years ago. The doors to Maine Senator Susan Collins' Biddeford office were vandalized, drawing condemnation from her campaign. A photo of vulgar language written in spray paint was shared by State Senator Matt Harrington today. Her campaign said the vandalism is unacceptable and that Collins and her staff will not be intimidated. Collins is running for a sixth term against Democrat Troy Jackson. And a task force formed to come up with ways to boost the supply of affordable housing in Portland presented its final report to the city council tonight. City Councilor Cade Sykes is on the task force and says people like teachers, firefighters, and police are having trouble finding a place to live close to their jobs.
1: So these are all people that fit right into that band of middle income and are unable to find housing in Portland because we just are not producing enough of it at scale.
0: And among other suggestions, the task force is recommending partnering with other housing organizations and establishing a social housing program with dedicated funding. And now your latest forecast from AccuWeather's Andy Robb.
2: Cloudy tonight, periods of rain, low 52. Rain to start Tuesday, otherwise cloudy. A shower in the afternoon, high 62. Cloudy Tuesday night, low 54. Clouds on Wednesday with a high 68.
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3: He's here. Now, broadcasting from the underground command post, deep in the bowels of a hidden bunker, somewhere under the brick and steel of a nondescript building, we've once again made contact with our leader, Mark Levin.
4: Well, hey there. Thank you for being here. And this is the show that is just going to continue to get better as we go along. And the reason it will continue to get better isn't necessarily because I am planning on just kind of like stinking it up out of the gate and maybe get better with time, but I don't entirely discount that possibility either. But actually, what we're going to talk about is going to get better over the course of the show. And by that, I mean, we're going to start out talking about how the West is lost and how we are continuing to get our ass kicked by Islam. Today was another just chapter and verse in that, and how the UK is screwing us every which way. Then we're going to end up getting into a happier topic. We're going to win in Iran, and I'm going to lay out exactly how it's happening right now, what really ended up going down coming out of the weekend, the UN, the Xi meeting, all those things last week. And then we're going to end by talking about, in the third hour, a tale of two economies, but is it? Like, things are actually very close to being incredibly great. I know. It may not feel like it. I'm going to demonstrate all this stuff. Hey there, it is Brian Mudd. I am in for the great one, Mark Levin, obviously. And actually, as I talk about the show continuing to get better as we go along, it's going to keep getting better after the show, too, because Mark will be back with you tomorrow. So you've got that going for you, too. As we get going today, you can always connect with me at Brian Mudd Radio socially. The Brian Mudd Show podcast, wherever you get your podcast. Always an honor and a pleasure to be here with you. So start out talking about how the West is lost, and mean that in multiple ways. I mean, it's just, and the things that just do not begin to make sense. Out of Scotland Yard today, we hear this.
5: The five men who were arrested are being released on police bail this afternoon. To be very clear, this does not mean that the investigation is over. They are subject to stringent conditions on their movement and contact with others.
6: They're very stringent. The stringent control. We're going to be looking at you. Hey, well, what is it? So we have five potential terrorists that are taken in by the Brits. And they're there for not quite 40 hours. And I guess somewhere along the way is like, you guys, you've been here a while. I mean, it's been, what, 35, almost 40 hours. You got to be tired, right? Yeah, I mean, this isn't comfortable. I tell you what, we'll go ahead. You don't do these terroristic kind of things again. And we're going to keep an eye on you. It'd be very stringent. Very stringent. So tell me if anything about this sounds even somewhat reasonable. You had the British police that released five terror suspects on bail today. After, of course, they were arrested on suspicion of a terror plot targeting a U.S. airbase in Britain this weekend. Because naturally, that's what you do with Islam. Oh, I'm sorry. Their faces were blurred out. This is the other thing. We've really got to protect their identity. Because they're children. Actually, they're not children either. We just really have to, for some reason, protect their identities. And we're told that they're just young Brits between the ages of 23 and 25. Just young Brits. I mean, no one should be jumping to a conclusion that young men who look to be of Arab descent from London, arrested for attempted terrorism on a U.S. Air Force base, an Air Force base, by the way, that had previously been identified by Iran as a legitimate target, and whom President Trump said had been on the intelligence community's radar. Now, we should not in any way think that this is part of, like, some kind of Islamic terror operation. No, no. These are just young Brits. They're young. I mean, they could be, for all you know, confused with being like a young, strapping Prince William or Harry. You know, you can see that. That's why we had to blur out their faces. They really just do think you're stupid. I mean, with these Arab-like looking guys with their faces that are blurred out, you know, they're just Brits, just from London. If it walks like a duck and it quacks like a duck, it could be a cat, could still be a cat. Or something like that. So anyway, naturally, the next thing you do, other than we've got to protect their identity, is let them out on bail. So under British law, the five detainees could have been held for up to 14 days without even bringing any charges. Now, they have been charged, but even without any charges being brought, they could have been held up for up to 14 days. Or in the case of five potential, like, just, you know, young strapping Brit terrorists, we're going to let you out in under 2 days. Why not? You know, the bail release came after testing of, quote, barrels of material found in the back of three vans they drove to the base were not viable explosive materials. Okay, so we're being told that the stuff in their vans driven to the Air Force base were not viable explosive materials. But we have been told by British authorities that, you know, we're really keeping an eye on you, stringent conditions on your movement and your contact with others. So maybe it turns out they weren't skilled terrorists. Maybe it turns out that there really was a perfectly legitimate reason for these five young Brits to have driven three large vans with large containers of material to the edge of our military base and then exited the vans with masks in the middle of the night. So, in reality,

0: really, we don't know much about this case in large part because, well, you know, authorities aren't telling us much about this case. But since when have you ever heard of releasing terror suspects on bail less than 2 days after an arrest? Have you ever heard of such a thing? Officials also said they're, quote, working to establish the full circumstances of the activity of those arrested, their knowledge, and any motivation behind this incident. Well, thank you for that. Thank you for that. Which, of course, it's always easier to do those things when you've already released those suspects on bail, right? It would be much easier to be able to establish what goes on with them when they're out of jail. So by way of comparison, I was just kind of curious. Do you know the average detention for federal offenses in the United States? What do you think the average pretrial detention for federal offenses in the United States is? This isn't terrorism, just average pretrial detention. It's 353 days. 353. So you know how it is a lot more comfortable to be an illegal immigrant, be an illegal alien in a sanctuary city in a sanctuary state than it is, say, in my home state of Florida? It would appear that it is much more comfortable to be a terrorist suspect in the UK than it would be in the United States. And this is also, and this is what really gets me, the latest indication of how the West is being lost. It is the case of political correctness that's killing us. Or in this case, came close to, but British society, but also increasingly what's happening in our society. Because as I've talked about, this is still about Islam. Give you a little idea here. According to the most recent UK census, which is over 5 years old, they do theirs around the decade turn when we do ours too, meaning the figures I'm about to give you are almost certainly a lot higher today, but this is the latest we had to go on, so from 5-6 years ago. Back then, approximately 15% of the greater London population was Islamic, with three boroughs supporting Islamic populations over 30%. This is how you have just your Brits from London that turn out to be Islamic terror. We don't know that. We don't know that. They could be, like, you know, in line to the crown for all we know, right? So anyway, in 2000, the Islamic population of the area was 7%. Okay, so by 2021, 15% in the greater London area. 20 years prior, it was 7%. If you go back 20 more years at the onset of the Muslim Brotherhood's 100-year plan, the Islamic population in that area was only 2.6%. Okay, you notice a trend? Every 20 years, the share of the population in that area has more than doubled, which is no small task when you talk about a city as large as London and the suburbs. That takes some doing. And it just so happened the last time I was with you guesting for The Great One, it was September 11th and the 25th anniversary of it. And I just so happened to talk about the Islamist 100-year plan and actually how we're losing in that plan. Like, we have not paid attention. You know, I mentioned that we forgot on the 25th anniversary of 9/11 because what a joke it is. The greatest insult. Who in their right mind would have believed that 25 years later you'd have an Islamist that was the mayor of New York City? We went from Rudy Giuliani to Kami Mamdani. I mean, you can't make that crap up if that isn't a sign of how much progress they had made. But beyond that, what I also brought to you was just the incredible growth of influence of Islam and the desire, the increasing reach of ultimately Islamic law, which is what takes hold when communities are taken over within the United States. You know, specifically, if you happen to miss that particular show, there were exactly two Islamic elected officials within the United States on September 11th of 2001. And today, there are 255 Islamists in elected capacities within the United States, including 4 members of Congress, 11 mayors, 18 judges. 2 to 255. And then this cycle would already have, on top of that, you've got candidates like, you know, the Michigan man. You know, just your normal Midwestern values, salt to the earth kind of guy. You know, the Abdul El Said? That guy. Just your Michigander. He's born around, he's kind of like, just the London, the strapping London lads that were released today. That are going to, they got a stern talking to, I'm sure. I could even see, like, you know, Scotland Yard with their nightstick, like, in their hand, slapping their hand, going, we're going to keep our eye on you now. Real tough, like. So, yeah, the Islamists are looking and are well-positioned to add to the ranks this year and reach still higher levels of elected office this year. So, a quick refresh on the 10 basic steps of the Muslim Brotherhood's 100-year plan, and it was effectively an objective for each decade. You build Islamist organizations and networks to coordinate and operate around the world. You establish financial independence within them. You build social institutions within schools, charities, hospitals, and community organizations, you know, grassroots to be able to exact the cultural change that you're looking for. Then you influence education and intellectual life, cultivating a positive view of Islam. Then you influence the media, including the shaping of events and the way they're covered, all the political correctness that we see in play. Then you enter democratic institutions, specifically placing ideologically committed Muslims into government, NGOs, private organizations, labor unions. Then you use the existing Western institutions to gain control over and manipulate the Western way of life. Then you build political alliances. Then, or in their case, there's pretty much taking over a Democrat party now between DSA and the Islamists, you know. Then you develop parallel institutions. This is a long-term objective that includes developing sufficiently strong Muslim institutions and communities that can operate with increasing autonomy. Dearborn, for example. And then the long-term ideological expansions, the final step of the Islamic conversion at the end of the 100-year plan. That includes, yes, the implementation of Sharia or Islamic law. Good times. And for more good times, be right back. I'm Brian Mudd, in for the great one.
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0: absolutely remain under investigation as we explore multiple lines of inquiry. I also know there is significant interest in whether the current geopolitical context has a bearing on this incident. At Counterterrorism Policing, we're working within this context every single day. And at this stage, we are keeping an open mind in this investigation.
1: Oh, that's good! It's so good to keep an open mind and to be open-minded, and it's so good to release terror suspects on bail in under 40 hours, because why not? And it's so good to protect their identity, because, you know, why wouldn't you protect the identity of five? Is like, I'm sorry, just could be London lads. London lads is all they are. Oh, my gosh, these people. It reminds me. So, you know, again, that's the Scotland Yard guy. He's supposed to be like the head security guy. And he's like, we're going to be very open-minded. We're very open-minded here. Remember my dad when I was young? He said, it is really good to be open-minded. But not to the point where your brain falls out. And herein lies. This is true of the left in this country. It's true of the left in England. It's true of the left everywhere. Their mind is so freaking open that their brain is falling out. This, by the way, explains the homosexual alphabet. How is it that you went from, hey, we're happy to be out of the closet, to now we have a whole homosexual alphabet and we just got tired of adding on letters, so we added a plus? Because, you know, if you can think of it, you could be it, that kind of thing. They used to be like the case when it came to achievement, not like, I identify as a frog, so, you know, or I'm really kind of a hermaphrodite. So in this case, we're very open-minded. We're very open-minded that maybe these aren't Islamic terrorists or something like that. We're very open-minded that maybe they really, we don't know where this is going to go. You never can tell these things. So we're going to talk about what really goes on here, and I'm going to bring this home coming up next. Try Mud In for the great one, Mark.

0: For nearly 3,000 years, Homer's epic poem, the Iliad, has shaped the literary and moral imagination of the West. 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
3: You ever pulled off a tick and someone has told you, don't worry about it, it wasn't on that long? Boy, were they wrong. Sure, Lyme disease does typically take the longest, but there are exceptions, and almost all other tick diseases transmit faster than Lyme, some in as little as 15 minutes. To learn more about protecting yourself from dangerous tick bites, go to LymeTV.org.
4: ABC News, I'm Brian Clark. Today marks 7 months since the U.S. attacked Iran, and President Trump still says the war will end soon, even though he rejected a proposal over the weekend to reopen the Strait of Hormuz. ABC's Andrew Dimbert has more.
5: President Trump says he expects more talks with Iran this week, but he's also leaving open the possibility that the U.S. could resume bombing. Iran's foreign minister says they are prepared for whatever outcome. Today, a U.S. official confirming 8 Marines were recently injured in an Iranian attack on a ship in the Strait of Hormuz. The official saying the injuries were not significant.
4: The president will host tech leaders at the White House tomorrow, and today Pope Leo said concerns about artificial intelligence should be taken seriously. Sources tell ABC News the FBI's operating as if every employee's personal information was compromised in a recent hack. And 5 men arrested on terror and explosive charges in England near a U.S.-controlled airbase have been released on bail. Authorities there say they're still investigating. This is
6: now the latest from the 98.5 FM and AM 560 WGAN News Center. A pregnant woman leapt into action to save her family before fire destroyed their home in Litchfield early this morning. Devin Ray says she woke up to flames spreading through her bedroom before getting her boyfriend and father out of the home.
7: Tore open the screen, and then I busted the window with my foot, made sure I got as many people as I could out, as many lives as I could out.
6: The fire destroyed the home and left 3 cats dead. According to CBS 13, the cause is still under investigation. Maine game wardens found a missing Waldo County man with the help of a canine. 46-year-old Michael McCoy was reported missing after he left his home in Montville on foot last night, along with his 2 dogs. A warden and his canine found McCoy in the woods surrounding his property during heavy rain and wind overnight this morning. McCoy was uninjured and wet, but did not need medical treatment. And traffic deaths nationwide are down for a 4th straight year, but that trend is going in the opposite direction here in Maine. The transportation group TRIP says the number of traffic-related deaths in Maine has gone up by 6% since 2020. The director of TRIP says everyone can do their part to reduce traffic deaths.
8: We have to understand the responsibility that we have as a motorist to make sure that not only are we safe, but so are other motorists and

0: pedestrian and bicyclists.
1: He says the state's large number of rural roads could be contributing to the rise in traffic deaths. And now your latest forecast from AccuWeather's Andy Robb.
2: Cloudy tonight, periods of rain, low 52. Rain to start Tuesday, otherwise cloudy. A shower in the afternoon, high 62. Cloudy Tuesday night, low 54. Clouds on Wednesday with a high 68.
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2: We have, as you would expect, ensured that our protective security advice and posture remain commensurate to the threat. But be assured, we are considering this from every possible angle, including that this may be actively committed by proxies or individuals either knowingly or unknowingly working on behalf of a foreign state.
3: Yeah, so if this was an Islamic terror proxy, because, you know, Iran, the largest state sponsor of terror in the world, you know, they happen to be responsible for Hamas, Hezbollah, the Houthis. So if by chance these are members of a terror proxy of Iran, so we're keeping our minds open to that. That's why we, the great Brits, have released them on bail under 2 days that they were detained, and we released them on bail. But they could be members of an Islamic terror proxy. They could be members of an Iranian terror proxy. It's like a parallel universe. What world is this? How does any of them make any sense? Brian Mudd in for Mark Levin. And this is the story of what went on in England over the weekend and what ended up taking place today, where you ended up having the five men that are said to be from London between the ages of 23 to 25 that were arrested and charged with suspected terror, but then released. And as we are working our way through this, I mean, we've got to be careful about speculation.
2: I'm also very conscious that there is a great deal of speculation about what may or may not have been previously known about potential threats or activity. As I hope the public will understand, I will not always be able to share this type of information. What I do ask is that the public understand that we work hand in glove with MI5 to keep them safe from a myriad of threats and do everything we can to protect them.
3: Well, that is good to know. That is just great to know. The same way that like whole boroughs in the greater London area are protected, right? You know, like under Sharia law, where you had whole boroughs that have been taken over in London, which is all part of the Islamist 100-year takeover plan. As I mentioned, if you missed it earlier in the hour, if you walk back to the onset of the Muslim Brotherhood's 100-year plan, the Islamic population in the greater London area was 2.6%. 20 years later, 7%. The most recent census, it was 15%. It is certainly larger than that now. We'd be guessing. We don't know exactly. But if you ran the overall numbers, you're probably up not far from 20% at this point. And it's all part of the plan coming together. So here you have the woke and politically correct left. And then also those who may not be, but just are blind to what's going on with the Islamists that are exacting a plan to populate and take over whole communities, eventually whole governments, and then whole countries. They're intentional. And it's really weird to think that, hold on, there are people that get up every day, and what their goal is to ideologically bring about this Islamic takeover in time. But the same way, and I think this can be helpful in a political sense, especially for folks that are students of the Great One, you know, the whole Saul Alinsky rules for radicals thing. We know progressivism has been the ultimate long game. And you take a look at progressivism that goes back to the early part of last century, ended up getting its rules in the form of the rules for radicals in the 60s, and has been just that grinding long game ever since. And you see how those pieces come together and how they're willing to do it. Well, the Islamists the same way. 100-year plan to make this happen. And they are in year 51, and it's going pretty darn well. So let's talk about the implementation of Sharia or Islamic law. So not so coincidentally to this overall conversation, it happened to be over the weekend that Fox News highlighted the story of a born and raised Warren, Michigan man, his name Justin Tye, whose values, you might say, are just a little bit different than the other Michigan man. No, because you've got just your Midwestern values Senate candidate in Michigan, El Said. So Justin Tye views Michigan just a little bit different than the other Michigan man running for Senate. But anyway, in the story entitled Michigan Man Doxed After Exposing His City's Booming Islamic Surge, Takes Defiant Stand. So this Justin Tye was recently doxed after bringing attention to his city's Islamic takeover. And just had reported that the city that he's lived in for 57 years is in chaos, as you've had five mosques that have been established within 7 miles, with a sixth that is on the way, that every available church and every available business building that has been out there is being turned into something Islamic. He said, even including restaurants. Quoting a neighbor of Justin's in the story, the neighbor said, I'm normally laid back. Things don't bother me. But it's like, this is my neighborhood, and they're just taking it over. And that's what bothers me. And they don't care. Right, and that's correct, because there's nothing about Islam, there's nothing about Islamic law that is compatible with Judeo-Christian values. Nothing that is compatible with Islam. There's nothing that is compatible with Islamic law that this country was founded upon. Nothing. You know, remember the exercise that we did with the proliferation of London's population. This is where your head might explode on this thing, although it may not come as the biggest surprise because of the reputation of Dearborn. But that same exercise we did for London, here is what's happened in Dearborn, Michigan over that same window of time. So if you go right back around to about the onset of the Muslim Brotherhood's 100-year plan, Dearborn's Islamic population, 1980, stood at approximately 6%. Okay, 1980, about 6% Dearborn. By 2000, 28% of Dearborn's population was Islamic. By the way, back in 2000, 29% said they spoke Arabic at home. So 29% Islamic, with 29% that spoke Arabic at home, which again gives you an idea of assimilation and the like. How about by the 2020 census? This is the most recent information we have to go on. As of 6 years ago, 55% of Dearborn's population was Islamic. Okay, so 6% to 55% in 40 years. You know, it's almost like it was part of a plan. And it's not exactly like Dearborn's small city either. And if it was 55% 6 years ago, again, I mean, no doubt the number's higher today. And we continue to see the stories out of Dearborn regularly to get an idea about that. And so how about Warren, Michigan? The focus of this most recent story by Fox. Well, it's starting from a much, much smaller base, but it tells its own kind of interesting story this way, and you can kind of see what the trajectory can be. In 1980, the Islamic population of Warren, Michigan was approximately 1%. 1%. By 2000, 2.5%. So more than doubled, but I mean, you're still working off small numbers. By 2020, it was 6%. Okay, so remember how in London, every 20 years, we saw just more than a doubling? Well, you continue to see that pattern here. Remember how in Dearborn, it was even bigger than that, but basically the same principle in play. From 6% to 55% inside of 40 years. That's what happened in Dearborn. So we've gone from 1%. To 6% as of 6 years ago in Warren. And by the way, that was just before the proliferation of what's described in the Fox News story, when Islamists came into the community and began taking over buildings of churches and businesses that didn't survive the Governor Gretchen Whitmer COVID lockdown policies. So what happened in Warren is Gretchen Whitmer killed every business there, and then the Islamists said, oh, well, we'll go ahead and take these over. Oh, and the churches too. You know, knocked the churches they knocked out, they turned the churches into mosques. Very nice. Thank you, Gretchen. Praise be. So the percentage is undoubtedly significantly higher in real time. If in 2020 it was 6%, and that was right before we saw the proliferation of what's described, where you had six mosques that have popped up since then, a seventh that is being constructed right now, all these restaurants, all these other Islamist-related businesses, again, not assimilation, just takeover. Well, you see what's going on. They're in the proliferation mode the way that Dearborn used to be. The Muslim Brotherhood's 100-year plan is about takeover. It's not about assimilation. This isn't about, well, if we're just tolerant. They're not interested in tolerance. They're interested in takeover. And what they will do is take advantage of the tolerance to bring about their takeover. And so this takes us full circle back to where we started with the London men, just the London lads, just your typical cricket loving, for all we know. They're just like cricket loving, monarch loving Brits, these London lads. Oh, the youth of today. In the Muslim Brotherhood's 100-year plan, generational consolidation is in the sixth stage, or what should be considered the sixth phase of the takeover plan. That is the part of the plan when second and third generation Muslims in Western cultures would then begin to occupy increasingly prominent positions in politics, education, business, media, and civil society. This timeline in their plan corresponds to the 2050s. To the 2050s. But here we are in the 2020s. If you take a look at the Muslim Brotherhood's 100-year plan and you take a look at where they anticipated being by the 2050s, with the second to third generation Muslims and Western cultures that would take on all these different roles in society, they think they're going to get there until the 2050s. Here we are in the 2020s, and from England to Michigan, the second generation Islamists are well ahead of plan. So we're culturally up against an ideological movement that seeks to use a combination of terrorism and population to bring about forced outcomes. Just like what we've seen with no-go zones in London and Gay Paris, which are already governed by Sharia law, to communities like Dearborn and Warren, which are in the process of doing more of the same. And meanwhile, Islamists have found a home in the Democrat Party. They've grown a significant and growing footprint there too. Remember, that was all part of the plan. But the left in this country and the ever-woke British government are just seemingly more interested in political correctness than even protecting their citizens or our bases against terrorists. So doing what we've been doing by placating Islamists in the name of tolerance, that's exactly what they count on. That's exactly what they're exploiting for desire takeover. It's still about Islam, and they are still continuing to win. And it seems like every time we have an example, it becomes even that much more absurd, like with what we're dealing with today. For example,
2: I have spoken before about the increasing breadth and complexity of the threats that we are facing. Often this threat becomes visible to us as criminal activity, often at a small scale, and committed by individuals whose primary aim is not terrorism, a quick financial gain. It can be harder to spot. And to that end, I would ask the public to remain vigilant and report anything suspicious to the police.
3: Oh, there you go. It could just be a little terror for hire. It could just be a side hustle. You know, who hasn't thought about becoming an Islamic terrorist in the name of a little side hustle? It could just be that they're looking to make a little extra money. Who hasn't wanted to pad the pocket by, you know, doing a little Islamic terror? Loading three vans up with chemicals, putting on some masks, and going to a military base to try to blow things. I mean, who hasn't considered that possibility? Just these young London lads and their little side hustle. Meanwhile, what do you think those behind the terror plot are thinking? What do you think the Muslim Brotherhood leaders, as they are continuing to carry out their 100-year plan, what do you think they're thinking about all this? I'm Brian Mudd, in for the great one.
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10: This is the Bloomberg Business of Entertainment Report. With Paramount Skydance settling lawsuits and paving the way to finalize its acquisition of Warner Brothers Discovery, what's next?
11: This is going to be a company with north of $50 billion in debt. It's going to be heavily levered. They're not really growing. They are very exposed to the declining linear television business. They have streaming services that are subpar. Their studios have been only okay. So how do they plan to pay down the debt and invest what's required to grow the streaming services and the overall business in a way to make this all make sense?
10: That's the question from Lucas Shaw, Bloomberg's managing editor of media and entertainment, who hopes to get some answers at a Screen Time event this week.
11: You have Jerry Cardinale, who's the second biggest investor in Paramount Skydance. You know, Jerry's a deal guy. He's really bet a lot of the future of his firm, Redbird, on this deal and on David Ellison, and I want his version of how it's going to work.
10: And will

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3: 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They know they're probably wrong. 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

0: them, I wouldn't have done that. Look, they've been very good. They worked with us very closely. We know everything about them. We would not have released them.
1: Yeah, it's a Trump presser today, and he says, hey, so how do you feel about these five London, the London lads. First of all, Trump said, yeah, you know, our intelligence folks have been working with England. We've been tracking these guys for a while, which, by the way, all the other BS that I played from the Scotland Yard guy that said, well, we have a very open mind, and these could have been people that were just like doing a side hustle, you know? You never know. That they released on bail in under 2 days, charged with attempted terrorism, released on bail. Trump saying, yeah, we've been tracking these guys with British intelligence. And he complimented them by saying, yeah, they've been doing a good job. I don't know how much, because it seems like they may not necessarily have been caught in time for whatever it is they were about to carry out, had it not been for one of the farmers that actually was like, hey, this doesn't look good, and called authorities when she saw the masked five London lads outside of those three vans blocking the road to the Air Force base. So Trump, he's like, yeah, they're doing a great job over there. No, I can't believe they were released. We never would have released them in the United States. No, nobody in their right freaking mind would have released five terror suspects targeting an Air Force base. But in London, Scotland Yard, they're doing it, and they're protecting their identities. Because, you know, I mean, we wouldn't want to jump to any conclusions or anything like that, you know? Unbelievable, these people. All right, so you might not feel it yet, but we're actually winning the Iran war. I know, sore subject, not a happy topic, but I'm going to tell you what.
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4: 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Tomorrow we're going to be back, and I'll be speaking with Howie Carr from the Howie Carr Show at 7:30. I'll be chatting with him about his visit to Maine last week and the interview he had with Susan Collins about the ProPublica story. We'll also be discussing the state of play nationwide with just a few weeks to go before Election Day. Also, we want you to tell us, do you think that the Boston Red Sox

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10: From ABC News, I'm Stephanie Officer. The war with Iran now entering its 8th month. President Trump still claims it'll end soon, but he rejected a deal Iran offered to reopen the Strait of Hormuz. ABC's Andrew Dimbert.
11: President Trump says he expects more talks with Iran this week, but he's also leaving open the possibility that the U.S. could resume bombing. Iran's foreign minister says they are prepared for whatever outcome. Today, a U.S. official confirming 8 Marines were recently injured in an Iranian attack on a ship in the Strait of Hormuz. The official saying the injuries were not significant.
10: The mother of Tasia Fortune now speaking out after a third person was charged in the staging of her daughter's death. Fortune's body was found hanging from a tree behind an abandoned house in Jackson, Mississippi last month. The discovery of Fortune, who was black, initially led some officials to call for a federal civil rights investigation. Her mother, Christy Spivey, distraught as she spoke to reporters.
12: She didn't deserve that at all. I don't care. You know, not just that it's my daughter or just anybody. I mean, I would expect anybody to fight for their child. If they were done like that, you know, I don't see how you couldn't.
10: Jackson police suspect the mother of four was actually killed beforehand and the hanging was staged to distract from the murder. A massive cleanup underway following the weekend's deadly nor'easter. It flooded the Jersey Shore, uprooted trees in New York City, killing at least one person. Now it's in northern New England. ABC meteorologist Samara Theodore.
13: The good news is the worst of it is over. Now, the tail end of the storm still packing a little punch. So that includes parts of the Delmarva Peninsula, more so southern Maryland into New England as well for minor to moderate high tide flooding. But that should also dwindle as we head through the overnight hours.
10: Lindsay Lohan is back with a new Netflix project alongside Henry Golding in Return to You. It's about a powerful attorney who gets mailed a DVD from a dying woman meant for her husband. Lohan's character sets out to find him with only that DVD. Lohan is also producing the film. You're listening to ABC News.
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19: 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Police in Lewiston are crediting Flock cameras for helping them make an arrest after a report of shots fired yesterday. Multiple people reported the shots Sunday afternoon near Walnut and Shawmut Streets. Police used Flock cameras to track down 20-year-old Muhammad Osman, who allegedly fled the scene in a vehicle but was later arrested. Police said there were no signs that anyone was struck by the gunfire. The University of Maine Board of Trustees voted today to strip George Mitchell's name from a research facility in a scholarship program. The former Democratic U.S. Senator's name appears hundreds of times in files related to Jeffrey Epstein. According to the press, Harold, that vote comes after a university task force unanimously recommended the removal of Mitchell's name from campus institutions. Mitchell, who's now 93, denies being involved in any criminal activity and says he regrets ever knowing Epstein. Maine game wardens found a missing Waldo County man with the help of a canine. 49-year-old Michael McCoy was reported missing after he left his home in Montville on foot last night, along with his two dogs. A warden and his canine found McCoy in the woods surrounding his property during heavy rain and winds overnight this morning. McCoy was uninjured and wet, but did not need medical treatment. A pregnant woman leapt into action to save her family before fire destroyed their home in Litchfield early this morning. Devin Ray said she woke up to flames spreading through her bedroom before getting her boyfriend and father out of the home.
20: Tore open the screen, and then I busted the window with my foot, made sure I got as many people as I could out, as many lives as I could out.
19: The fire destroyed the home and left three cats dead. The cause is still under investigation. And a survey conducted by the federal government found schools in three states, including Maine, have had to cancel classes due to unsafe facilities. The government says 19% of school districts nationwide had to cancel classes last school year over issues like mold and poor temperature regulation. Officials with the office say funding for many districts is limited.
21: Maine is experiencing a shrinking rural populations, increasing aging populations, and that really affects the local tax base and the amount of money that's available.
19: The commission estimated that repairing or replacing hundreds of aging schools in Maine would cost about $11 billion. And now your latest forecast from AccuWeather's Andy Robb.
22: Cloudy, periods of rain tonight, low 52. Tomorrow, rain to start, otherwise cloudy, some afternoon showers, high 62. Tuesday night, cloudy, low 54. Wednesday, clouds, a high 68. Thursday, sunshine and clouds, a high 74. And for Friday, a shower in spots, high 77.
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23: He's here. 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
24: Hey there! So, we're winning. We're winning. And now you are... Like, if we're winning, I am tired of this way. I want to actually win. You might not feel like it. It may not feel that way yet. But this weekend, taking a step back with everything that's happened, I became completely convinced that we are winning the Iran war, and that when Trump says it's not going to be a lot longer, I really don't think it is now. I really don't think it is. You know, I always fashion myself as a realist that will err on the side of optimism. So maybe this is the erring on the side of optimism. But as always, there are two sides to stories, one side of facts. And I'm going to lay out the facts and I'll report and you can decide by the time we get to the end of them. This is Trump at the Oval Office today about Iran.
25: We're going to win. As far as I'm concerned, it's going to be one way or the other. It's going to go pretty quickly.
24: Going to go pretty quickly now. It's all going to be good. By the way, Brian Mudd here for Mark Levin. Mark will be back with all of us tomorrow night, so you can look forward to that. It's always an honor and a pleasure to be here with you. You can check me out socially at Brian Mudd Radio, and love it when you check out the podcast, the Brian Mudd Show podcast. A lot of you folks I know listen to the podcast, and it is truly appreciated. Okay, so about this, about Iran, about us actually winning and things going better than it would seem. So, I mean, the question for you is does it feel like we're winning the Iran war, right? I asked a number of people that today, and I got a lot of strange looks back. Like, nobody is feeling, even people that I know that are Trump supporters, nobody's like, yeah, no, this is great, really. And given that President Trump's real clear politics approval rating on Iran is only 33% right now, I'd say the answer for most is, probably not. Probably does not feel like we're winning. But then, you know, you stop to think, what is the point of reference for almost every American? If we're going to talk about, hey, how are things actually going with Iran? I mean, what really goes on there? the point of reference is pretty much a singular thing, isn't it? It seemingly, essentially, comes down to just whatever the heck it is that we're paying for gas. And so every time they go to the pump and the price for what you pay goes up, probably feels like a loss. Like we are losing this thing. This sucks. But here's the thing, and it is not an insignificant one. I'm convinced we're winning and that we are maybe just weeks away now, as Trump is saying. You know, at first, it's kind of like the contractor thing. You know, Trump originally, one of the things you never want to hear, and if you've done a lot of renovations, and I will not bore you with the details, what my wife and I have gone through, but we have renovated historic properties, and oh my gosh. So we know the ultimate pain of what you can go through in contracting experiences. But the one thing you never want to hear from a contractor when you ask, okay, how long is this project going to take? Is 2 weeks. Because if you get the answer of 2 weeks, you're not close. Like, it's 2 weeks could be 2 months, 2 years. Who the heck really knows? You know, the contractor answer is always 2 weeks. It's like a bad joke. And so we started the Iran war, and Trump said 6 weeks. And then became 6 months. And then most recently, he's saying then after the election. And when he was saying it last week at the UN, I still think it's going to be after the election. I mean, ironically, that meant another 6 weeks. As the election is 5 weeks from tomorrow.

became 6 months. And then most recently, he's saying that after the election, and when he was saying it last week at the UN, I still think it's going to be after the election. I mean, ironically, that meant another 6 weeks. As the election is 5 weeks from tomorrow. The things that always cracks me up, too, about your GSS news media and your libtards, none of them have read Art of the Deal yet. They still don't get it. I mean, if Greenland really wanted to become the 51st state, like if they early on are like, you know what? I mean, maybe Trump would have pushed for it, but that's not what he was going for. He never thought that was realistic. What he always goes for is the big ask on everything. I mean, all you have to, he wrote the book in 1987, and the leftist libtard, they still have not read this thing. And so they still don't understand how this whole thing works. So Trump last week gets everything that he wanted to get done. A year and a half also was the punting of the Chinese trade war stuff until January. Those were really the only two substantive things that you would say came out of last week. But there is so much more that is evident that happened behind the scenes. So let me start in on that. You know, commonly news reports and most takes were similar to this characterization depicted by NBC. This was an NBC story over the weekend. Trump, Xi wrap up state visits centered on spectacle over substance. Spectacle over substance. Here's a clue. NBC News doesn't have one. And I don't know what's more hilarious, that NBC and related GSS news accounts think that they know the extent of what was discussed. And maybe even negotiated behind the scenes by President Trump and Xi Jinping. Or, this day and age, you know, there really are that many fewer people that work in legacy news media. I mean, staffs are a lot smaller and jobs are harder to come by these days. I mean, it really is, in some respects, impressive that you have people who still don't know things, but report stuff and are able to maintain jobs. So kudos to them. Kudos to the people who don't know things but report stuff and maintain employment. That in and of itself is a talent, I think. But anyways, the most important thing to remember when it comes to China, when it comes to Russia, when it comes to Iran is what? Is that they're all aligned. They're the modern axis, right? And the most influential, the most important player in this axis is whom? Now, it's China, of course, right? So as I've said for a very long time, and you have heard me say this if you've heard me guess for Mark on occasion too, it is always important to remember that China is in China. China is also Russia. China is also Iran. China is also North Korea with a little rocket man. That China has also been Venezuela, Cuba, and Nicaragua too. So pause and think about the health of China's Axis network for a minute. Think about how well China and their Axis network are doing right now. Ukraine's success this year at striking deep into Russia has been huge. They've used our weapons, the ones that we've sold them, not just given to them, but have actually sold through NATO. They've had huge success in nailing Russian energy targets. And so here you have a country that runs its economy on oil and vodka, or more like they're on vodka and it runs on oil. But so that's the thing. And over the past month plus, we have reached a point where up to 60% of Russia's refining capacity has been knocked offline. I mean, it's a crazy thing when you see gas lines in Russia because they can't refine gas. Now, I mean, the crap of that situation is that is what is predominantly responsible for the spike in diesel, because what's happened is with so much Russian refining capacity offline, and by the way, you also have refining capacity that's offline in Iran, in the UAE, in parts of Jordan. I mean, there have been all kinds of, you know, issues in the Middle East, but Russia is the biggie. That puts more demand on the world market, and so

0: shoots up prices everywhere. That's where the biggest increases come from. But just think for a moment. You know, we sit there and we go, man, you know, this sucks when you take a look at fuel prices here. But Russia, up to 60% of their refining capacity knocked offline. And month over month, this is just what's happened most recently. Oil exports from Russia. You know, we always talk about the Strait of Hormuz and the Red Sea, the Houthis. Oil exports month over month from Russia fell by 32%. Now, just imagine for a moment if something like that happened over here. Our economy is nowhere near as built upon energy as Russia's. But imagine for a moment if 60% of our refining capacity was knocked offline, 32% of our oil. I mean, can't begin to imagine. The cheapest gas in the country would look like California, and California would look like a post-relevant place, which pretty close to being already. And here's the thing. Nearly half of Russia's government spending happens to come from what? Energy export revenues. So Russia has entered an energy crisis that's prompting an economic crisis. And then that takes us to Iran. How bad are things in Iran? Pick up there next. I'm Brian Mudd, in for the great one.
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8: 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I think that that's the headwind for Susan Collins. It's not Troy Jackson specifically, but as we get closer to the actual election, when people go into the voting booth or they, you know, send in their absentee ballot, they've got to feel at that exact moment of actually checking the box for one or the other, That's the moment.

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0: Yeah, so the president in the Oval today talking about how things went with Xi.
1: We had a great meeting with President Xi. I would say I would rate it as a, on the scale of 0 to 10, I would rate it a 12. Very respectful, very good, great meeting.
0: There you go. It's 20% better than perfect. Things went so well with China, 20% better than perfect. And it wasn't 20% better than perfect just because, you know, we had a nice visit to the National Archives. There's real stuff that happened behind the scenes. So, working through why I have become a believer that we are getting close to the end of the Iran war and why we are winning. Russia is in a full-fledged energy crisis right now. 60% of their refining capacity offline, 32% drop in oil exports month over month. They got problems. Iran itself. Iran's current inflation rate is 84%. You hear numbers thrown around. The real number, I ended up doing an analysis on this, not this weekend, but the weekend before. When I did it, I got to 84% as a real number. That's a year-over-year inflation rate of 84%. Our inflation rate is 3.4%, and people are like, oh my gosh, I can't do this. We're at 3.4. They're at 84%. Gas itself, what everybody is upset about, the inflation rate on gas is 51%. Okay, you're paying 51% more for a gallon of gas compared to a year ago. Even gas itself isn't as close as just the average thing in society. It is unimaginable. To give you an idea, you know, the peak of the Great Depression, the worst we saw at a clip was 28%. So what they're going through in Iran is multiples worse than the peak of the Great Depression in this country. It's unimaginable for us. And since the Iran war, their oil exports have fallen between 86 to 100% based on the day. We had Scott Beston telling us that they're down to like 2 weeks worth of oil left in Iran altogether to be able to try to sneak through the strait or through other means. And so the country is currently collapsing. Because again, even if you want to do terroristic things, you still got to have money to do terroristic things, don't you? You can be an ideological, well-imaming, 12th Imam terrorist-sponsoring organization. You still have to have money. And they're collapsing. And then there's Venezuela, which had been aligned with China, but since Trump made Maduro go missing, no longer is. And with the broader situation enveloping Cuba, you see what's happening to that Axis network. We'll be right back. Brian Mudd in for Mark Levin.
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4: Over the weekend, President Trump rejected a proposal from Iran that would reopen the Strait of Hormuz. Oil is still high today and the markets are in the red. There are also no plans for Iran and the U.S. to negotiate, although Trump keeps claiming the Iranians want to strike a deal. ABC News contributor Mick Mulroy weighs in on whether the president is contemplating more escalation or a renewed negotiation.
5: It's either or. It could be both. He could be looking at potentially a major military escalation to bring this war to an end. We'll have to see, of course. But right now, Iran thinks it has leverage because of the midterm elections. The day after the midterm elections, that leverage goes away.
4: Kentucky State Police say 39-year-old trooper Hayden Phillips was killed patrolling I-65 following a trooper-involved shooting this afternoon. Authorities have not yet released the exact details of what occurred, but did say they now have a suspect in custody, and they've canceled the earlier blue alert. This is ABC News.
6: 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Police in Lewiston are crediting Flock cameras for helping them make an arrest after a report of shots fired yesterday. Multiple people reported the shots Sunday afternoon near Walnut and Shawmut Streets. Police used Flock cameras to track down 20-year-old Muhammad Osman, who allegedly fled the scene in a vehicle and was later found and arrested. Police said there were no signs that anyone was struck by the gunfire. The doors to Maine Senator Susan Collins' Biddeford office were vandalized, drawing condemnation from her campaign. A photo of obscene language written in spray paint was shared by State Senator Matt Harrington today. Collins' campaign said the vandalism is unacceptable and that she and her staff will not be intimidated. That is, Collins is running for a sixth term against Democrat Troy Jackson. And a survey conducted by the federal government found that schools in three states, including Maine, have had to cancel classes due to unsafe facilities. The government says 19% of school districts nationwide have had to cancel classes last school year over issues like mold and poor temperature regulation. Valerie Landry, the former head of the Governor's Commission on School Construction.
7: Maine is experiencing a shrinking rural populations, increasing aging populations, and that really affects the local tax base and the amount of money that's available.
6: According to CBS 13, the commission estimated that repairing or replacing hundreds of aging schools in the state would cost about $11 billion. And now your latest forecast from AccuWeather's Andy Robb.
8: Cloudy, periods of rain tonight, low 52. Tomorrow, rain to start, otherwise cloudy, some afternoon showers, high 62. Tuesday night, cloudy, low 54. Wednesday, clouds, a high 68. Thursday, sunshine and clouds, a high 74. And for Friday, a shower in spots, high 77.
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10: Levin, making conservatism great again. 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
11: Yeah, so we really are, I believe, on the brink of being able to win in Iran. And actually,

0: mitigate the entire Chinese Axis network. And one of the things from the very beginning was the big picture. How do you end up combating China without getting involved at some point in World War III? Bring the Axis to its knees. Bring the Axis to their knees. President talking about Iran.
1: Well, I'm rejecting their deal. They want to make a deal where they open the strait immediately because they're losing so badly. You know, you don't read that, or you don't see that in the fake news.
0: Well, you wouldn't see that in the fake news. Brian Mudd in for Mark Levin is talking about what went on over the past week and what's going on in these countries that are aligned with China, that are part of this whole Axis network, and then Iran specifically. So when you take a look at what's going on between Russia, between Iran, Venezuela, Cuba, the only countries and the Chinese Axis that are not in crisis, that are not in economic crisis, or that are just no longer aligned with China since Trump took Venezuela out of play, are North Korea and Nicaragua. And I mean, when I say out of crisis, they're just in their normal state of dysfunction. That's it. And all this disruption has led to China significantly slowing down its oil imports. This is a pretty remarkable thing. You know, where does China get the largest share of its oil from? Historically, it's been Russia. Second, it's been Iran. And they also ended up getting about 80% of the oil that came out of Venezuela previously. They're not getting any of that now. So what's actually happened in China? China is completely reliant on imports for fuel. China's oil imports fell by 32% by the end of June to the lowest level since 2017. Most recently, imports are 40% lower in China. Why? Because they just can't get the oil. They simply don't have access to the energy that they used to, which is the ultimate negotiating chip for President Trump. China, right along during this whole thing, has not been in the position to be able to operate militarily. Let's say they wanted to get, you know, like chaos theory. You got everything going on with Russia. We're bogged down with Iran. Now China's going to make the move on Taiwan or whatever else. China has not been in a position to be able to operate militarily on a large scale while still operating the needs within the country domestically, because they just don't have the energy. Think about how much weaker China's position currently is than it was prior to Trump's second term. When President Trump and the administration say that we hold all the cards, I mean, everybody's like, yeah, whatever. If we held all the cards, this thing would be over and we wouldn't be paying, you know, $4.50 for gas or whatever. But when he says stuff like that, this is what he really means. Remember, time and again, Trump always says stuff that sounds nuts, or just like even his supporters are like, I'm frustrated with you for now. And this whole Greenland thing's even an example. Like nobody, even his supporters, took him all that seriously. Yeah, yeah, Greenland, 51st state. And here Trump gets this past week the deal that he wanted all along. Complete autonomy militarily in Greenland. Everything we want. And they cannot bring in any other military. They can't have any influence from China or from Russia. We got everything that Trump wanted. And so when we hold all the cards, it's not just about Iran. It's about all of it. China's Axis has been kneecapped. They've been kneecapped. It's getting worse in real time for all of them. And effectively, the price we've paid for all that to take place is about 50% more at the pump, with an economy that's actually growing rather remarkably. This is something I'm going to talk about in the third hour. So let me ask you again, who's winning exactly? And hopefully now might be a little bit clearer. But Trump will tell you who's winning.

0: tremendously. We have total control of the Hormuz Strait. Massive amounts of oil are coming out of the Hormuz Strait. Last night we had 29 ships come out. They want to make a deal. I think that's fine. I like making a deal too.
1: I like deals. I wrote a book on it. And this takes us to some of what may be inferred. They really went down with Xi's visit to D.C. Our goals are currently aligned on Russia and Iran. Remember, I mean, China's aligned in their Axis network here, but I mean, the differences are huge with Russia and Iran. What does Putin want? Putin wants to reconstruct the old Soviet Union, right? Does China care about that? Not especially. They just want Russian oil. China's aligned with Iran, right? Does China want Iran to be nuclear? Oh, hell no. The last thing that China wants, a bunch of crazy Islamic terrorists starting a nuclear World War III. And the last freaking thing that China wants. They just want Iran's oil. And at a below market rate, which are the deals they had cut with Russia and Iran. Because that's the other thing with China is, not only are they not getting the energy that Russia and Iran can't provide them or Venezuela, but the energy they had been getting from them was well below market rate. So when they go out and get the oil, they have to buy at market rate. And that really puts a crimp in their finances. China just wants the energy. So they don't want what's happening in Russia to continue. They don't want what's happening in Iran to continue. And they don't want Iran to have a nuclear weapon either. Take a look at what was said heading into and over the weekend. Iran's president said that Iran wanted to go back to the MOU from June, along with reopening the Strait of Hormuz. If you go back to the MOU originally, who was it that was really pushing for it back then? If you think about it, it really was us, right? Trump set a timeline, and right before that timeline, that deadline he set, we end up saying, hey, we got this thing done. You didn't hear Iran publicly saying, yeah, we want to do this MOU. You heard the president saying, we're going to get it done. But now, what do you hear? Iran's president, from Fox News last week to CBS, anybody, any media outlet that'll listen to him, we want to do the deal. We wanted the MOU. We just want to go back to the MOU. Iran even said at one point over the weekend in our media, U.S. media, that they'll agree to nuclear weapons inspectors in the country. This is a vastly different tune. And so after President Trump rejected these terms, Iran on Sunday said, well, he just said that publicly. They're still waiting for official word on their offer, holding open hope that Trump will take the offer. And we've heard that from the Trump administration, the talks are continuing this week. So you have to ask yourself, what would have suddenly brought all this about? Think about this in the context of what really took place with Xi. The meeting that, according to Trump, was 20% better than perfect. If anything, the message from Xi to Iran's regime would have been what? Because you notice Iran's president didn't get vocal about, we want to do the MOU, we want to do the MOU, until after Trump's meeting with Xi. So what do you think Xi's message to Iran would have been coming out of that meeting with Trump? You think it might have been, it's time for you to get something done? Not that somehow or another help from the Chi-Coms is on the way? So think about this, especially with the midterm elections only 5 weeks away. Why wouldn't President Trump do the MOU? Why not? He wanted to do it originally. So now if Iran's desperate to do the MOU, and they're even saying so publicly, why wouldn't he just do it to at least provide temporary relief that might help him in the GOP politically? As a reminder, back during the few weeks where the MOU was actually moving forward, oil prices came all the way back down to $68 a barrel. That was essentially the price before the war. I mean, we came within like a dollar of where we were before the start of the war. So why wouldn't Trump do that as we're only 5 weeks away and it's the single best shot of Republicans not getting waxed in 5 weeks? Well, he's not taking the deal because he wants Republicans to get waxed. It's because he believes there's an even better deal. And he said this. He said, you know what? We would have taken that deal before, but you screwed it up. And you're in a worse position now. So you're going to pay more. So Trump sees that there's an even better deal, an even better opportunity for the U.S. because the axis is cracking and their economies are crumbling. Again, Iran has a super high pain tolerance. These are ideologues bent on their well-imamming, Islamic imamming. You know, we're going to bring about, you know, the end of the world, wash the world in blood. They are bat crap crazy nut is Islamists. But you still have to have money to do that stuff. You can't do Islamic terroristic things if you don't have money. How can Iran's terror proxies continue? How can Iran continue to have Hamas be Hamas? How can they continue to have Hezbollah be Hezbollah? How could they continue to have the Houthis be Houthis if they don't have the money and the equipment to fund them? I mean, they don't even have the money to fund the IRGC at this point. And with only 2 weeks of oil left in Iran, period, what's going to happen then? And so from the very beginning of this thing, back in February, what I've said is that if we were able to get energy prices down just to where they were basically before the war, the average American probably wouldn't even care what happens with Iran or Russia or China. And the average American is just so in their own little thing that it's like, whatever. And so this really is only about gas prices for the most part for the average person. So on that note, consider this. As Trump was saying, complete control of the Strait of Hormuz, which people are like, yeah, we've heard this how many times, and it's obviously not true. Well, here is what's happened over the past 3 weeks. Over the past 3 weeks, we averaged 14 ships getting through the Strait today per day to 15 ships the next week, to 19 ships last week. There were 20 ships in the previous 24-hour window at the time I put the research together. And so what we're seeing is that the trend for traffic is remaining higher. And so this also corresponds directly to the recent peak in energy prices. At the point where traffic began to rise, oil prices did begin to fall. And we hit like 106, 107 going back a few weeks ago. Now we're back down around 92-ish. So what's the biggest change? And what's behind the recent growth? Saudi Arabian oil. Since the peak disruption with the East-West pipeline, Saudi Arabia's daily output, it's up 2.2 million barrels per day. It's about 43% below pre-war levels and recovering. And so all of Iran's leverage surrounds keeping the strait closed, energy prices higher. Iran's running out of money for everything. And if the U.S. has turned the corner in improving traffic through the Strait of Hormuz on top of it, the situation is only going to get incrementally better for us while it continues to get much worse for the mullahs in Iran. And so these are reasons why Iran really does have a reason to be desperate now. It's not just another, I think this is going to be over soon from Trump. There really is a finite reason why they can only hang in here so long. And it makes sense why they now are publicly saying, we want to do the deal. We want to do the deal, the one they signed off on originally. And why President Trump isn't so quick to take it. We're winning. And in a much bigger way than is probably being portrayed or that is appreciated with the crumbling of the Axis powers and the thwarting of what at worst could have been World War III. I mean, what a brilliant way to kneecap at the same time the Chinese. John in Cisco, Texas, been patient hanging on. John, welcome to the show.
2: Well, thank you for taking my call, Brian, and as well as Mr. Calls for your fascinating discussion tonight. And before I go on, I just got to tell you, I'm doing two of the I'm blessed to be doing two of the things that I like the most in this world. One of them is driving my tractor, and the other one is listening to Mark Levin show, and you've been able to meet both those things tonight, and I just want to thank you.
1: Well, God bless you. Thank you.
2: If we could turn back just for a second, I mean, I'd really like to comment on the current discussion, but when I called originally, I wanted to talk a little bit about, you know, what constructive things might be possible to stave off this, shall we say, Islamic invasion. And Mr. Carl Screener asked me, he said, well, you know, let's put the shoe in the other foot, John. What do you think would be a viable strategy? And I've been thinking about it since I've been on hold. And my idea was, well, you know, let's let's have a constitutional amendment that prevents, you know, foreign-born individuals from assuming any public office. But not just that, and not stop there, though, but actually make it so that their children would have to assimilate. And so, you know, you put up basically another added, shall we say, few generations or roughly 50 years onto that.
1: Yeah, I hear what you're saying, John. And I'm actually, I'll pick this up and address it on the other side. Got to take a quick break. We'll be right back. I'm Brian Mudd, in for the great one.
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0: we have the best income numbers per individual in the history of our country. People are making more money than they've ever made before. With all of that, oil will come dropping down as soon as Iran gives up, as soon as the war is over, which will be soon. Oil is going to come plummeting down, and oil prices are coming down.
1: And I'm going to tie all that into what we're going to get into in the third hour as well. But first, John reached out before the break, was talking about, you know, restrictions on those that are foreign-born. This got into the Islamic takeover that I've been talking about pertaining to London and what went on with the London lads, the five terrorists that were released on bail today, but then also the takeover of various communities in this country. And there is a way to constitutionally do this. In fact, President Trump himself did it. You might recall during his first administration, the so-called Muslim ban, right? The leftist media would call it a Muslim ban. And he restricted from predominantly Islamic countries, a number of them that were not allowed to immigrate into this country. And the left, of course, challenged. And in the case, it was actually known as Trump versus Hawaii. This was the most recent time it was upheld. The Trump administration won the Supreme Court that the country does, the president does have the broad authority to be able to do this. Therefore, as you talked about, hey, we could do a constitutional amendment, that type of thing. Yeah, we could. You could also do it through simple law in with Congress if you wanted to as well to put restrictions in place. The one thing you can't do is ideological. So you literally couldn't say, hey, if these people are, you know, Islamists, you can't come. But if you're not, then you can't put that kind of litmus test there. But you can do it for nationalities. But
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